0: President Trump has ordered 5,000 U.S. troops out of Germany for redeployment to the U.S. or Asia, following tensions with German Chancellor Friedrich Merz over Iran war remarks, with around 35,000 to 40,000 American troops currently stationed in Germany. Maine's Governor Janet Mills has ended her bid for the U.S. Senate. The Democrat made the announcement in a post on X yesterday.
1: Mills cited her lack of financial resources as the reason for suspending her campaign. Mills' decision leaves Graham Plattner as the front runner to be the Democratic candidate to challenge five-term Republican incumbent Senator Susan Collins. Plattner has been at the center of a series of controversies over old social media comments and an alleged Nazi-linked tattoo. John Summers, USA Radio News.
0: President Trump announces a 25% tariff on cars and trucks from the European Union beginning next week, saying that the EU failed to lower their own tariffs after the U.S. cut auto tariffs to 15%.
2: We raised the tariffs on cars coming in from the European Union because the European Union was not adhering to the trade deal we have.
0: The move is tied to national security exemptions. Wall Street closed mixed.
3: At the closing bell, the Dow Jones Industrial Average lost 152 points. The S&P 500 rose 21 points. NASDAQ gained 222 points. I'm Levon Putney.
0: From America's News Network, USA Radio News.
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0: The number of measles cases in Washington state is on the rise, and health officials are concerned some cases have no known infection source.
5: So far this year, there have been 40 cases of measles across 8 counties. 2 cases in Kittitas County and 1 in Spokane County can't be connected to a specific transmission source. Health officials say that's concerning because it may mean the virus is spreading undetected. They're urging unvaccinated people to watch for symptoms, stay home, and contact their health care provider if they feel sick. I'm Brad Ford.
0: President Trump says Spirit Airlines has been given the government's final bailout proposal.
6: Multiple reports say the troubled discount airline could shut down operations as soon as this weekend. Trump told reporters that the government is driving a tough deal and added, if we could do it, we'd do it, but only if it's a good deal. Spirit Airlines is looking for a government bailout of $500 million to avoid having to cease operations. I'm Monica Nelson.
0: A new poll shows only 22% of Iowa farmers use drones.
7: The Iowa State University study indicates many of the respondents not using drones intend to adopt the technology soon. Doug Hauser with ISU Extension and Outreach says smaller drones can allow farmers to see things in their fields they may not otherwise notice, while larger drones can be used to apply inputs like fertilizer and pesticides. I'm Craig Michaels.
0: AAA reports the national average price for a gallon of gas is up to $4.39. Highest prices are found in California, while the lowest prices are found in Georgia. For USA Radio News, I'm Anthony Lucero.
8: This is Denny Gillum, here to tell you about an amazing new book, The Miracle Man, written by a good friend of mine. 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
9: 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The purpose of the Conservative Citizens Foundation is to promote the principles of limited government, individual liberty, equality before the law, property rights, law and order, judicial restraint, and states' rights, while at the same time exploring the dangers posed by liberalism to our national interests and cultural institutions. The Conservative Citizens Foundation also seeks to educate educate the public on the dangers of extremist ideologies like critical race theory and cultural Marxism. I've worked with the good people at the Conservative Citizens Foundation for many years, and their work comes with my complete endorsement. For more information and to keep up with all the latest conservative news headlines, please check out their website, AmericaFirst.com. 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
10: From the heart of our nation's capital in Washington, D.C., bringing compelling interviews, insightful analysis, taking you beyond the headlines and soundbites into conversations with our nation's leaders and newsmakers, all from a biblical worldview. Sitting in for Tony is today's host, Jody Heiss.
2: The trip is a very long one, and we're doing everything in terms of negotiate right now, in terms of the negotiation telephonically. They've made strides, but I'm not sure if they ever get there. There's tremendous discord. They're having a tremendous problem getting along with each other in Iran. The leadership is very disjointed. It's got 2 to 3 groups, maybe 4. And it's a very disjointed leadership. And with that being said, they all want to make a deal, but they're all messed up.
11: Well, that was President Trump earlier today addressing Iran's newest proposal to end the war. Welcome to this Friday, May 1st edition of Washington Watch. I'm your Friday host, Jody Heiss. Thank you so much for joining us today. All right, coming up on the program, just as we mentioned, Tehran has put forward a new proposal to end the conflict with the United States as it now reaches the day 60 mark. Colorado Congressman Jeff Crank will be joining us to break down where the negotiations stand. Plus, Alabama's Attorney General Steve Marshall will be joining us shortly to discuss his push to redraw his state's congressional map following the Supreme Court's ruling in Louisiana v. Calais. All that and much more straight ahead. A key deadline tied to the U.S.-Iran conflict has arrived, but the Trump administration says that a ceasefire means that active fighting has ended, so the law requiring congressional approval doesn't apply. Well, supporters say the president is acting within his authority to manage this complex and evolving conflict, but critics in Congress continue to push back. And joining me now to unpack this is Washington Watch reporter Mary Stackhouse. Mary, how is the administration trying to justify its position, and what do you think happens next?
12: Well, Jody, the administration points to the War Powers Resolution, which allows presidents to respond quickly to threats for up to 60 days. Officials argue that because a ceasefire is now in place, those hostilities have effectively ended, meaning that the legal clock no longer applies. Here's what President Trump said earlier today.
2: No other country has ever done it. It's never been in, as you know, most people consider it totally unconstitutional. Also, we had a ceasefire, so that gives you additional time. But no other country's done it. We're in the midst of a big victory. This is a victory like we haven't had since Venezuela, okay, to be honest with you. We haven't had, but, you know, we have a country that lost its way. It really lost its way. That's our country in terms of the military. Now we have a great military. We're on our way to another victory, a big victory, and I don't think that it's constitutional what they're asking for.
12: Trump administration officials also stressed the president's constitutional role as commander-in-chief in fast-moving situations. On Capitol Hill this week, Secretary of War Pete Hegseth was repeatedly asked about the issue during 2 separate hearings, underscoring the ongoing scrutiny. Supporters say this approach gives the U.S. flexibility to pressure Iran into negotiations while protecting American interests. And if fighting resumes, the administration could restart the timeline, something past presidents have done as well. Jody?
11: Wow, all this is quite amazing as it's unfolding. So what about Tehran's newest proposal?
12: So, Jody, Tehran today announced a new proposal for a deal to end the war. However, President Trump is not satisfied with that proposal, even as talks continue by phone. Here's a clip of what the president said today.
13: We've been dealing with Iran. They want to make a deal. They're not there. They're not with it. Not. They're sort of, they get close, and then a new group of people come in. They don't know who their leaders are. They have no idea who their leaders are, but they're very confused, and that's because of the success we've had militarily. They essentially have no military.
12: Still, President Trump is expressing confidence, predicting that energy prices will drop once the conflict ends, and he's dismissing any concerns about U.S. missile supplies. This comes as Iran has put forward a new offer that could reopen the door to negotiations. Meanwhile, the administration is holding its position that the War Powers Resolution deadline does not apply because of the ceasefire, keeping the focus on diplomacy rather than congressional approval. Jody?
11: All right. We will keep a close pulse on all of that. If I can real quickly turn to Capitol Hill, some pretty major developments happening there. What about the new funding bill? What's taking place with that?
12: So President Trump has signed a bill to fund key Department of Homeland Security agencies, ending a partial government shutdown that lasted nearly 11 weeks. The legislation keeps operations running through the end of the fiscal year, including agencies like FEMA and TSA, after lawmakers warned of potential airport disruptions and national security risks. The breakthrough came after House Republicans moved the bill forward with separate plans in place to fund immigration enforcement agencies like ICE and Border Patrol. Republican leaders are now looking to pass that additional funding later this month, using a process that can bypass Senate opposition. Jody.
11: Well, all right, Mary, thank you so much for these updates. As always, we appreciate it a great deal. We want to turn our attention now to some breaking news that literally was just announced a couple of hours ago. Alabama Governor Kay Ivey is calling for a special session of the Alabama legislature on Monday. And all this is coming in response to the U.S. Supreme Court landmark decision this week in Louisiana versus Calais. Now, while that case may not have specifically focused on Louisiana and not Alabama, the ruling certainly could change the voting maps, not only of Alabama, but other states. And joining us now to discuss all of this is Alabama Attorney General Steve Marshall. General Marshall, great to have you back on Washington Watch. Thanks for joining us.
14: Thanks, Jody. Always good to be with you.
11: Okay, before Governor Ivey's announcement today, you actually signed an emergency motion asking the U.S. Supreme Court to lift injunctions that were blocking your state from using the 2023 congressional map. So can you kind of break it down? Tell us where the redistricting cases in Alabama are impacted by what the Supreme Court ruling just decided.
14: Yeah, specifically the Supreme Court, Jody, is our case challenging the state's congressional maps. Back in the early 2020s, we adopted a map that had a 6-1 breakdown of what was ultimately Republican versus Democratic representation, a map that went back to the 1990s and has not changed much since. But yet, three-judge panel concluded that that map did not meet the requirements of Section 2 of the Voting Rights Act. We lost in a 5-4 decision on a preliminary injunction and was sent back. And our appeal now is currently before the Supreme Court, making the same arguments that Louisiana has made in Calais. We're very excited about what the 6-3 majority has shown through Justice Alito's opinion and believe it directly impacts the resolution that we seek, which is to go back to the map the legislature previously created.
11: Yeah, it's amazing, the same argument taking place. So how do you think all this is going to shake down?
14: Yeah, we've sought for immediate consideration of that appeal. What we hope the court will do is to vacate the order of that three-judge panel in light of the changes that are reflected in the Calais opinion with regard to the analysis of the court. But look, I'm going to do everything in my power to give the Alabama legislature an opportunity to create 7 Republican districts in our state, allowing Alabama to be treated in the same way that we've seen Virginia, California, and New York as they've engaged in redistricting efforts in their states.
11: Yeah, and it's just looking like this is a domino effect that's gaining more and more impact across multiple states. And I think what you are leading there in Alabama is just going to continue this whole battle. So what is your response from the claim, particularly coming from the left, that the Supreme Court's decision this week eviscerates Section 2 of the Voting Rights Act, that somehow it's going to open the doors for states to enact discriminatory voting maps and laws. How do you respond to that allegation?
14: Yeah, Justice Alito made clear that you cannot engage in racial discrimination. But what he's done is made clear as well that we need to follow the language of Section 2 and evaluate cases based upon what are current facts and not using the sins of the past from decades ago to somehow or another dictate current results. And to also recognize that what we're talking about many times has nothing to do with race, but instead deals with the issue of partisanship between Republicans and Democrats. Alabama is a highly conservative state, and they want to be represented by conservative individuals. Our legislature ought to have the opportunity to draft and create districts that allow for that to take place.
11: Yeah, I'm glad that you brought that up. I mean, we're talking the sins of the past, decades and decades ago. So this fear and claim that this could be a problem racially, my question, under what kind of circumstances could race be used as a remedy under Section 2? I mean, doesn't there have to be proof of intentional discrimination?
14: Or at least there has to be the inference directly of that taking place directly and can't be used through some historical context to become the overriding facts from which the court can make that decision. Look, Jody, one of the things that I'm extremely pleased about this decision is it recognizes the progress that the South has made, that we have to identify for somebody that loves my state and is born here and raised here, that Alabama is completely different in 2026 than it was in the early 1960s. Consider the facts when evaluating a Section 2 claim in light of where we are now and not where we used to be.
11: Yeah, great point. It seems to me that through all this, Democrats are wanting to force red states like Alabama to draw congressional districts solely on the basis of race. And quite frankly, I think this falls in line with their desire to count illegal immigrants in the census and in the process dilute election security rules. But they say they're progressive. But this is not progressive actions. This is all about power, isn't it?
14: Absolutely. And look, who can justify the overt racial discrimination by a government in any action whatsoever? I think Justice Alito spoke to that very clearly, that that's not acceptable for us as a society or under our Constitution. Let's allow us to be able to draw our districts based upon our communities of interest, those areas that are historically kept together, and then allow for those, whether they be Republican or Democrat, to fight out what's the best policies for our country. In Alabama, that's going to be conservative policies leading, and in fact, there are many districts that have been represented by Democrats in the past that we're better off right now being represented by conservatives.
11: All right, real quick, about a minute or so left, but when do you think we might see new congressional maps in Alabama? What's the time frame?
14: Right now, it's contingent on the Supreme Court acting first. We still are under an order from the three-judge panel, and that's what we're seeking to have lifted. Our legislature is going to meet next week to create contingencies. In fact, if we're able to get the relief we seek, and then be prepared to move quickly on whatever map we'd have moving forward.
11: So you're talking weeks, months,
14: just Joe, we hope it's days,
11: idea.
14: Frankly. Yeah, we
11: days,
14: hope that
11: okay.
14: They can act quickly. It's contingent on how much the court's willing to accommodate the schedule. But look, they're also aware that we have a May 19th primary looming, that we need to be able to take action before then to be able to seek the relief that we have in this case. And I believe they understand the urgency of what we've requested.
11: Alabama Attorney General Steve Marshall, always great to have you. Thanks for joining us.
14: Thank you.
11: All right, coming up, we're going to discuss the latest in Iran, and Colorado Congressman Jeff Crank will be joining us for that discussion, so don't go anywhere. We've got much more to bring your way right here on Washington Watch. Stick around.
15: I think all people really need to have this type of education.
16: Well, I can tell you that it's been an amazing course, period.
17: I think this course is a reminder that a biblical worldview should really impact everything. 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It should impact what we're doing with our families and with our work.
18: God and government. is a video-driven, Bible-based training course from Family Research Council that explores the connection between biblical principles and American government. In this six-session video series, FRC President Tony Perkins equips participants with a practical understanding of civil government from a biblical worldview.
16: I would encourage all people to take it. I almost wish I would have took it earlier, that I could have taught my kids this.
15: I wish I had known these things when we were homeschooling, because I think children and my adults now would just greatly be influenced by that information.
19: So I'm an attorney, and for me, it gives me some direct practical knowledge of what I can do to try to impact my legal community to make better legislation, to try to encourage legislators to make choices that have a biblical worldview, which is what we really want.
20: Any pastor would benefit from taking this course because we are dual citizens, right? We are citizens of the kingdom of God, but we're also citizens of this great land, and that comes with responsibility.
17: Even as someone who has been involved in these types of issues for a while, you're learning little bits and pieces of new stuff all the time, but it's also approachable enough that newer people, younger people, high school, college students, they can really glean something from this. So I would encourage everybody to take this course, whether it's the videos, whether it's doing it in person. Bring your Bible study group through it, bring your homeschool group through it, and equip yourself for these challenging days ahead.
18: View the course at frc.org/God and Government or on the Stand Firm app.
11: Thank you for joining us today on Washington Watch. I am your Friday host, Jody Heiss, and we welcome you aboard. All right, Iranian leaders have reportedly submitted a new proposal for negotiations with the United States, but President Trump said earlier today that he's not satisfied with it.
21: So they want to make a deal, but I'm not satisfied with it. So we'll see what happens. Iran wants to make a deal because they have no military left, essentially, and they want to make a deal, but I'm not satisfied.
11: So with 60 days having passed since the launch of Operation Epic Fury, what's the way forward for the United States with regard to Iran? Well, joining us now to discuss this and more is Congressman Jeff Crank. He's a member of the House Armed Services Committee and represents the 5th Congressional District of Colorado. Congressman Crank, welcome to Washington Watch. Thank you for joining us.
22: Thanks for having me, Jody. I appreciate it.
11: All right, so President Trump notified lawmakers today that the war in Iran is, quote, terminated. Seemingly, this is to address that potential problem of the 60-day deadline. This is, of course, a decades-old law that's meant to limit the use of military force without authorization from Congress. So that 60 days has come and gone, but he says there's been no exchange of fire between the U.S. and Iran since April 7th, so he's claiming he's got more time. What's your take on this?
22: Well, you know, I think he is right on that. Now, I was a fan of the president actually coming to Congress beforehand and asking for authorization. He chose not to do that. As you know, Jody, from your past, this is always a struggle between the executive branch and the legislative branch, and the executive branch jealously guards their powers as commander-in-chief, and the Congress should do a better job of guarding its powers under Article 1. And so, you know, I think the president probably makes a good argument for that, but I think we should have done this from the very beginning. We should have authorized the use of force in Iran. I think it's that important, and I think the president would have won such a vote had he brought it to the Congress.
11: Yeah, I agree with you, but now we are where we are here. And, of course, you serve on the all-important Armed Services Committee. Secretary of War Pete Hegseth was on Capitol Hill this past week making an appearance there. And he testified that, you know, they're ready for more action. Is there anything that came out of that hearing that some takeaways that you might be able to share that were important takeaways for you?
22: Well, there wasn't a ton that came out of that hearing, and I was there for the hearing 2 days ago with the Secretary Hegseth. You know, I think most of it was show. We had a lot of Democrats who were, you know, very supportive of President Obama or President Biden when he showed use of force, but are less supportive now, whether it was Venezuela or Iran, because the president is President Trump. And so most of that was for show. I was with the president yesterday. I was over at the White House for about an hour. In fact, when I left, I saw Secretary Hegseth coming in. They were going to talk, I presume, about Iran. You know, the president said there that, you know, the problem in Iran right now is we aren't totally sure who to deal with, who is the leader of Iran now. You know, they've had their first line, their second line, and in some cases, they're now on their third iteration of Iranian leadership under this regime. So who do you negotiate with? Who do you deal with? And I think the president's going to be patient on this. He's going to get a deal, but the deal's going to have to be the removal of that nuclear material out of Iran. And he told us yesterday, we're going to get it. We're either going to get it. They're either going to give it to us or we're going to get it by force. But that will be the way that this ends.
11: Yeah, that is the whole issue with all of this. And I know Hegseth not only testified before the House, but also the Senate. And I do want to give, let me show this quick clip and get your thoughts.
1: Yeah. We're in a ceasefire in the middle of negotiations in a very strong place with a blockade that will ensure that when this is done, when a deal is set, it's a deal on the president's terms to ensure Iran never gets a nuclear weapon. We've had historic successes, and if we need to go at it again to ensure that success, we are prepared to, but we're hopeful over time that a deal will be compelled and compelled quickly.
11: All right, so really, he's just saying exactly what you just said. We're gonna finish this thing, and so what comes next in the coming days? What do you think where are we headed with this?
22: Yeah, well, as you know, I think the one thing we have to assume, and I think it's more true today because of our intelligence collection capabilities today, as even opposed to just a few years ago, we are so good at collecting intelligence. I think we're listening and watching the Iranian regime and the Iranian leaders, all of them, in a way that they probably don't even know is possible. And so we have to assume that the president has a lot more information than any of us do, as either as members of Congress or as ordinary citizens. So I think, you know, I think in the coming days we're going to see, you know, whether the Iranians are serious about this. So far they haven't shown that they are. I think, personally, that they think they're playing the president a little bit. They're going to find out that this president probably isn't easily played. And so, you know, I think that if we don't come to an agreement with someone very soon, that you will probably see hostilities kick back up, and we will start having to go to another contingency. But I do think that the Strait of Hormuz and what we're doing there with the blockade right now is having a tremendous effect on their economy. It's putting a lot of economic pressure on Iran. And, you know, that's the longer that goes, the worse it is for Iran.
11: Last question. We've only got about a minute or so left, but the approval of the key surveillance program, including Section 702 of FISA, you've got now 6 weeks to continue to try to make a deal. What do you think is going to happen there?
22: Yeah, you know, it's a tough one because many of the Republicans in the caucus obviously are very supportive of continuing the protection of our Fourth Amendment rights as Americans. There were a lot of reforms that were done the last time that they reauthorized this, and a lot of really good reforms. You know, we do have to reauthorize FISA. It has to happen. Over about 65% of the president's daily briefing now is intelligence collected from 702 collection. So to lose that would be a terrible thing for the president. We can't allow that to happen. We have to get this done.
11: It's got to get done at the same time of protecting the Fourth Amendment rights of American citizens. So you do have your hands full to work through all of that. Thank you, Colorado Congressman Jeff Crank. All right, coming up, the U.S. Senate passed a resolution banning senators and their staff from betting on prediction markets. We'll talk about it next. Stay with
3: us. News this hour from Town Hall. I'm Keith Peters in Washington. President Trump says that he's not satisfied with Iran's latest proposal in negotiations to end the war between the countries. Trump told reporters Friday at the White House that Iran wants to make a deal, but he says they're asking for things he can't agree to. President Trump says Iran's leaders are all messed up.
13: They've made strides, but I'm not sure if they ever get there. There's tremendous discord. There's tremendous, they're having a tremendous problem getting along with each other in Iran.
3: The shaky three-week ceasefire between the U.S. and Iran appears to be still holding. A federal judge bars the Trump administration from ending protected status for Yemeni nationals.
4: The judge says that the temporary protected status that was repeatedly granted to them should be extended again. Judge Dale E. Ho, in a written opinion, said those granted the status are ordinary, law-abiding people who the U.S. government had determined could face threats to their safety if they were returned to a country facing an ongoing armed conflict. The judge noted other instances where courts have recently permitted those who have fled other countries under various circumstances to stay in the United States. I'm Haya Panjwani.
3: A federal appeals court has restricted access to one of the most common means of abortion in the U.S. by blocking mailing of prescriptions of mifepristone. A panel of the New Orleans-based Fifth U.S. Circuit Court of Appeals is requiring that the abortion pill be distributed only in person at clinics. Since the Supreme Court's 2022 ruling that overturned Roe v. Wade and allowed enforcement of abortion bans, prescription by mail has become a major way that abortions are provided, including to states where bans are in place. On Wall Street, the Dow down by 152 points. More on these stories at townhall.com.
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11: Good afternoon. Welcome back to Washington Watch. I'm Jody Heiss. Glad to have you joining us today. All right, yesterday the United States Senate passed a resolution banning sitting U.S. senators, officers, staff, and so forth from using prediction markets. Now, this is a growing area in the gambling world where people literally wager on real life events, predicting specific outcomes. It could be, and we've had some cases where candidates have bet on their own election outcome, or something as simple and basic as how a movie will do at a box office, but just real life events are betted on. And given all the inside information of those who are in the Senate, you would think that this was a no-brainer. Here's a clip.
6: What we're doing is allowing our constituents to know once and for all that no member of the United States Senate, no member of their staff of the United States Senate can ever use that inside information to use as a way to monetize this job whatsoever.
11: That was the resolution's author, Senator Bernie Moreno, yesterday on the Senate floor. So he alluded to it, but why is this resolution so significant? Well, joining us now to discuss this is Les Bernal. He's the National Director of Stop Predatory Gambling. Les, welcome back to Washington Watch. Glad to have you.
23: Great to be here. So to answer your question, so it's more an issue that, you know, it's more of a baby step than anything significant what the Senate did yesterday. So yes, they prohibited Senate members and their staffs from participating in these prediction markets. But the Senate, what we really need to do is take decisive action to stop these prediction markets, because these prediction markets are targeting college-age kids. Especially, they're losing tens of millions of dollars weekly to these games with advertising that is beyond, like, that exceeds the truth in advertising regulations on the Federal Trade Commission. So what happened yesterday was just a baby step. So it's certainly a good thing, but the Senate really could have taken real action to protect the American people from these predatory gambling operators who are masquerading.
11: Good point. Do you think they will? Do you think that's coming in the future?
23: They very much could. We're working with others. There are other kind of big players out there strongly advocating for Congress to take decisive action against the Commodities Futures Trading Commission and have them enforce their existing regulations. Like these companies are circumventing, you know, federal law. They're saying that they're just like, you know, the same thing as trading in pork bellies and wheat futures, which are long been economics pillar in our country, and they're coming in and offering sports gambling and other kinds of extreme forms of wagering, like wagering on war, the weather, you name it, you know, 24 hours a day, 7 days a week.
11: So until it is prohibited entirely, I mean, obviously the U.S. Senate is not the only place that gets inside information on a variety of things. I mean, there's all sorts of people out there who can get inside information on whatever topic they want to gamble on. So do you see the need for this type of move to be done elsewhere in society?
23: Well, again, this is just like a really, to be frank with you, more for appearance's sake. It's give the appearance that something's being done to clean up these prediction markets. So the companies themselves were very happy to see the Senate take this measure. But like to your question about what can be done, the only way you address this problem of so-called insider information is to restrict these prediction markets and get them out of the gambling business, get them back into the business of what they should be doing is in terms of wheat futures and pork belly futures and that type of economic activity. There's no way you know this is a rigged game. You have major hedge funds that are in this business up against so-called kind of everyday people. And people are losing, you know, tens of millions of dollars every week to these cons. It's a ripoff.
11: Yeah, and that's what I say. I mean, there's so many different arenas where inside information is given, and it is taking advantage. And I totally agree. There needs to be major restrictions, if not the entire prohibition of all this. But until we get there, don't you think it's going to be incremental steps before we get to the point that where we really need to get a prohibiting this? And what would those steps look like?
23: Well, to be clear, so right now, this prediction markets are subject of major federal litigation at the moment. You have almost, I want to say, 38 or 39 states in our country that are suing these prediction markets for violating their state laws. And so I think ultimately what the real step's going to be here is ultimately the U.S. Supreme Court will probably hear a case on the legality of these prediction markets. But in the short term, yes, we could definitely see more federal agencies take this action. But really, it's just a true Band-Aid. The solution is to get these companies from stop targeting college age kids and get government back on the side of the American people, because the reason why these prediction markets exist is because government has made predatory gambling the public voice of American government. It's what we advertise. The marketing and advertising of gambling is the public voice of citizens to wherever you live in our country today. And so this is an offshoot of that. This is an example, kind of exhibit A, about what's broken about our country today.
11: And about 30 seconds left, but I'd love for you just to emphasize again how impactful these predatory practices are on families.
23: Yeah, so what government has done by its promotion of gambling is it's taken a nation of citizens who could be small savers, you know, a nation of small earners, and it's turned us into a nation of habitual gamblers. You know, so everyone's complaining about the rising price of gas today, and as we should be, because it's certainly high. But over the next 5 years, the American people are going to lose $1 trillion of personal wealth to forms of gambling that states promote. That's $300,000 every minute.
11: Les Bernal, National Director of Stop Predatory Gambling. Thank you so much for joining us on Washington Watch. All right, coming up next, our weekly biblical worldview conversation with Dr. David Clawson. Now, we've got a lot to discuss. Stay with us.
0: This is Mission Control Houston here in the Artemis Flight Control Room. Splashdown confirmed at 7.07 p.m. Central Time. A new chapter of the exploration of our celestial neighbor is complete. Integrity's astronauts back on Earth.
7: When I got back on the ship, I'm not really a religious person, but there was just no other avenue for me to explain anything or to experience anything. So I asked for the chaplain on the Navy ship to just come visit us for a minute. And when that man walked in, I'd never met him before in my life, but I saw the cross on his collar, and I broke down in tears. Like,

0: bursting with life. It's almost as if someone was breathing on it. Perhaps it was so meaningful that the word space doesn't do the journey justice. Well, it sounds like he didn't encounter space, but something else, what the Bible calls the heavens. As the psalmist says, the heavens declare the glory of God and continually pours out speech. And that speech just might leave you speechless if you're seeking it. It seems like Commander Wiseman discovered the truth of Psalm 139 in reality. Where shall I go from your spirit, or where shall I flee from your presence? If I ascend to heaven and orbit the moon, you are there. So here's the glorious news for Commander Wiseman and all of humanity.
1: Welcome back to Washington Watch. I'm your Friday host, Jody Heiss. An honor to be with you and an honor to have you joining us. All right, before I get into this final segment, I want to encourage you to mark it on your calendar and plan to join us this fall for our Pray Vote Stand Summit 2026. It's coming up September 24th through 26th at Cornerstone Chapel in Leesburg, Virginia, which is just outside Washington, D.C. And this is going to be a very special event. I mean, here we are as a nation celebrating our 250th anniversary. This is going to be a powerful, powerful gathering, bringing together Christian leaders from across the spectrum, expert leaders. 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That's PrayVoteStand.org. Okay. While the nation this week was watching as Congress raced to tackle a number of legislative tasks before their week-long recess, there were some other very important developments that came out of Washington. One in particular that probably went under the radar of many, and that concerns Democrat efforts to bully Christians and pro-lifers. So we want to discuss that right now, and joining me for this biblical worldview segment that we love to do each and every Friday is Dr. David Clawson. He's the director of FRC's Center for Biblical Worldview and also the author of Life After Roe, Equipping Christians in the Fight for Life Today. Dr. Clawson, as always, happy Friday to you, and thank you for joining me on Washington Watch.
2: Happy Friday. Great to be with you, Jody.
1: Okay, let's start with this Supreme Court unanimous decision, a case involving a pregnancy center in New Jersey. Kind of break this down for us, what the case was all about and why it matters.
2: Yeah, Jody, it's a really interesting case. And like you said, the result of the Supreme Court was 9-0 unanimous, meaning all nine justices agreed and sided with this pregnancy resource center. It all dates back a couple of years ago, where the then Attorney General in New Jersey clearly had it out for the pregnancy resource centers. And kind of long story short, he initially tried to intimidate the pregnancy resource center, issued a consumer alert, basically telling folks there in New Jersey that this pregnancy resource center might be misleading women who are coming to it and might be providing misleading information on reproductive health services. Well, he then followed that consumer alert with a sweeping subpoena, and he asked information from this pregnancy resource center, including the names and information related to the donors of this pregnancy resource center. And again, Jody, it was so sweeping that this subpoena would have included the names, addresses, and even employment information for the donors of the pregnancy resource center. And of course, the pregnancy resource center pushed back. And then the attorney general actually said that they had to go through the state courts, that they couldn't go to the federal courts. And so, again, long story short, the Supreme Court said no. There's a First Amendment issue here. The pregnancy resource center can absolutely

0: immediately go to the federal courts to establish their standing with First Amendment issues. And so again, it's going to continue to play out, but this is a big win for the First Amendment. Even, Jody, the ACLU sided in an amicus brief with the Pregnancy Resource Center. It just seemed those across the ideological spectrum realized that this subpoena was clearly ideologically driven. And again, going after even the names and addresses of the donors, Justice Gorsuch said this is, you know, this is really broad. And so this is big news for the Pregnancy Resource Center. We need to be hoping that as the case moves forward, that they'll prevail as well in that case.
1: That is incredibly huge. And speaking of huge, David, I want to we've got some breaking information that just came in pertaining to the life issue coming out of Louisiana. And I have a quote, in fact, that Tony has just made. Tony Perkins, our president, regarding what just happened. I want to read this statement and throw it back to you. But he says, great news for the unborn in Louisiana. The Fifth Circuit Court of Appeals has granted the state of Louisiana's request for a stay on the Biden-era regulations on mifepristone, which have nullified Louisiana's pro-life laws. The stay was granted because Louisiana has a good chance of winning its case against the FDA. This should be before the Supreme Court soon. David, this is a huge wow right now. And I know that's the first you've heard of it, but let me throw it back to you for a comment. This is incredibly big news.
0: Yeah, well, Jody, that's fantastic news. And the reason it's big news is we know that it's upwards of now 70% of abortions that take place in this country post Roe v. Wade take place through these chemical abortion drugs. Again, this mifepristone was initially approved in the year 2000, so 26 years ago almost. And unfortunately, the Biden administration, citing, of course, the COVID-19 pandemic, rolled back so many of those safeguards for women, including the in-person dispensing requirement. And so now, post-Dobbs, we're seeing these chemical abortion drugs being mailed in across state lines in a complete violation of the Comstock Act, which is federal law that prohibits this. And so states like Louisiana and other conservative-led states are rightly, I think, going to court and trying to get relief. Because, again, you and I have talked about this. We would love it for the FDA to actually follow through with their promise to do this review on the safety and efficacy of these drugs. And we'd love it if the Trump administration would enforce federal law that prohibits the mailing of these drugs. So good news, though, that Louisiana is going to potentially have their day in court. And we need to continue to pray that these drugs, we know they're always lethal for the baby, but they're dangerous for women as well. And if we're moving in a direction where these drugs are going to be limited, that's a good day for America's women and babies.
1: It really is. This is huge. And you just mentioned, and I just want to underscore and reiterate, this is an issue to for all of us to be prayerful about. This could be the case that changes, David, what you were just talking about, the FDA's policies on all of this. So huge, huge information. I'm sure we'll be bringing more about that in the days to come. I want to go back, David, to what you said something before we went into that breaking news about even the liberal justices sided with the pregnancy center that you were talking about a few moments ago. Even the ACLU, for example, supported the pregnancy center. However, the fact that the attorney general was so brazen in his attack on them, I think, is also revealing in all of this, don't you think? What are some of the broader lessons, perhaps, that we should take away from this case?
0: Well, you're absolutely right, and I wouldn't want to be this attorney general. He's now a former attorney general who, again, he got smacked down 9-0. Justice Ketanji Brown Jackson couldn't find a reason to side with him. And again, the ACLU, And so, but it does show us that increasingly progressive politicians are being brazen in their attacks on those of us with conservative Christian convictions on the life issue, on issues related to the family, real issues related to gender and sexuality. I know in a second we're going to talk about the massive report that the DOJ published yesterday. And so in one sense, we shouldn't be surprised, but this is truly, Jody, a conflict of worldview that is playing out in the public square. And I think this example in New Jersey, it's just clear this attorney general had it out for crisis pregnancy centers because he did not like it that women were being given an option other than abortion. And so, again, this is for those of us who are Christians, this has never been just a political issue. It's a theological issue. It's an issue of right and wrong. But it shows that even questions of right and wrong, those are contested in today's public square.
1: Absolutely. And you mentioned the report from the Department of Justice that was released yesterday. That particular report was entitled Eradicating Anti-Christian Bias Within the Federal Government. That in itself underscores the importance of this thing. But specifically, it's detailing, folding out for us, how the Biden administration systematically discriminated, systematically targeted Christians. And I know you've been reading through that report, a couple of hundred pages. But kind of at a bird's eye level perspective, what stood out to you in that report?
0: Yeah, the report is nearly 200 pages. It actually goes up to 550 pages when all the exhibits are included. 17 cabinet secretaries and heads of agencies are a part of this task force. And it really covers the gauntlet of almost every agency and department within the federal government. And it shows comprehensively, Jody, that for 4 years, the Biden administration exerted their leverage to weaponize every tool at their disposal to discriminate against Christians, in particular related to beliefs, related to sexuality, gender, family, and the life issue. One thing that stood out to me remarkably with this report, it said, within the Biden administration, this quote comes in the executive summary of the report. It said that people were allowed to hold their general Christian views, but when they sought to live in accordance with these beliefs, in particular to the issues that I just mentioned, they were systematically disadvantaged. And so, again, this is just remarkable. It shows also, Jody, the comprehensive nature of the report shows this wasn't just isolated, it wasn't accidental, but it was a systemic effort to marginalize and disadvantage Christians across the federal government and including in the federal workplace. And so we're going to be talking about this report, I think, for weeks and months to come.
1: Yeah, I mean, there's no way we can cover all that's in that huge report in this time, but major religious liberties issues. I know even including denial of tax exemption for at least one of the Christian groups. Anything else that just kind of jumped out at you on the issue specifically of religious liberty violations?
0: Yeah, there was a couple of things. So, for example, within the Department of Justice, when they were enforcing the FACE Act, when it was pro-lifers, there was an aggressive prosecution. Average sentence recommended by the Justice Department for pro-lifers was 28.6 months in comparison to 12.3 months for those who violated the FACE Act in response to pregnancy resource centers. In regards to the religious liberty, they had a section in the report about COVID-era policies, those who asked for exemptions to the mandatory COVID vaccine. Of course, this would have been during 2021 time period. And according to the report, very, very few people are actually ever granted those religious exemptions. And in fact, the report documents that many of those who asked for exemptions were then subsequently demoted or not eligible for promotion, so they were systematically discriminated against. I think another thing that really stood out to me that was really hard as a parent reading this is how even HHS, the Department of Health and Human Services, operating at the directive of a Biden-era executive order and memorandum, that foster families that had Christian convictions related to sexuality and gender were deemed inadequate to actually home and house foster children. We know, Jody, we've talked about this on the program, that there is a lack of good housing for those in these situations, and yet the Biden administration wanted to sideline Christian parents. Another part of the report that stood out to me in relation to religious liberty was even at the behest, of course, of an executive order from the president himself, those who wanted to go to counseling related to gender and sexuality, counseling that was in line with their Christian convictions, that was seen as inadmissible, inappropriate, and even the State Department sought to export the Biden administration's views on this issue to nations with very conservative peoples. So again, from top to bottom, this is systematic, Jody.
1: Wow. One final question, David, in light of all of this. This report, this is a sobering picture, what you're describing for us that's come out of this report. So according to the DOJ and the task force, what's next? I mean, where do we go from here?
0: Yeah, and yesterday on Washington Watch, Tony actually interviewed one of the chief people who was putting this report together. And she laid it out helpfully and said, at one level, it's awareness, knowing that this happened. One of the things, again, the task force is constituted of the cabinet secretaries, Marco Rubio, Pete Hegseth, and others. Now taking their cues from this task force report, they're going to make sure that policies and the protocols that they have in place are not doing these types of things, where Christians are not being disadvantaged, where Christians are not being persecuted, where the FBI is not going after parents and traditional Catholics because of their theological beliefs. And so important to note, Jody, that a future liberal administration could go back to this. And so that's why every election matters. Vigilance is always important. And that's one of the reasons that we're going to have to continue to follow this report and developments like it.
1: Yeah, I couldn't agree with you more. This is, like I said, a very sobering report. It highlights multiple areas that demand our attention, our vigilance, to stay after and to make sure that, I think, make sure a couple of things, that this never happens again, but also those who violated religious liberties have some accountability. That's the way you stop a lot of this stuff. All right, Dr. David Clawson, Director of the Center for Biblical Worldview at FRC, thank you for joining us. That wraps up this week. Hope you have a wonderful weekend, and we'll see you again next week. God bless.
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0: USA Radio News, I'm Anthony Lucero. President Trump says Iran has submitted a new proposal to end the war, but he's not satisfied, offering no details.
1: So they want to make a deal, but I'm not satisfied with it. So we'll see what happens. Iran wants to make a deal because they have no military left, essentially, and they want to make a deal, but I'm not satisfied with it.
0: He tells Congress hostilities have terminated ahead of a 60-day war powers deadline, which would require approval to continue military action. May Day demonstrations are underway in dozens of U.S. cities, including Chicago, Washington, and L.A. Labor unions and Democrat-backed groups are protesting worker pay and President Trump's policies. Some school districts canceled classes due to teacher walkouts supporting the rallies. Sealed New York court filings involving a purported suicide note, allegedly written by Jeffrey Epstein, has prompted efforts to unseal it after his former cellmate, Nicholas Tartaglione, claimed he found it in July 2019 during Epstein's jail detention, referencing investigators and time to say goodbye. Senator Ted Cruz links rising gas prices to the Iran war, saying global energy markets are under pressure and drivers, especially in California, are feeling higher costs quickly.
2: When President Trump came in and a Republican Congress came in, gas prices dropped in half to about $3 a gallon. What has happened with the war is they've risen about halfway back up, so they're about $4.50.
0: He's urging lawmakers to restore stability at home and abroad. Wall Street closed mixed.
3: At the closing bell, the Dow Jones Industrial Average lost 152 points. The S&P 500 rose 21 points. NASDAQ gained 222 points. I'm Levon Putney.
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0: DNA confirms the remains of missing University of South Florida student Nahida Bristy, as Hillsborough County Sheriff Chad Cronister says both she and student Zamil Lehman were found dead in Tampa after a week missing.
6: We were able to determine that this was Nahida. Unfortunately, couldn't do it because of fingerprints, but we did it because of DNA.
0: A former roommate has been charged with first-degree murder in both deaths. South Carolina Republicans are moving to cut funding to South Carolina State University after it canceled Lieutenant Governor Pamela Evett's commencement speech following protests and security concerns. While lawmakers call the move unacceptable, the university says it acted to protect campus safety. There's a new test to detect pancreatic cancer up to 3 years before a patient has been diagnosed. The Mayo Clinic developed it with an AI-assisted test model, which it says is the result of years of research.
7: Dr. Ajit Gonka, a radiologist at the world-famous medical facility, says his research shows the new AI model can identify the signature of pancreatic cancer reliably and years before it would otherwise be detected, giving patients more time to find curative treatments when the disease is still operable. John Summers, USA Radio News.
0: Camp Mystic in Texas has withdrawn its application to reopen this summer following backlash from families and lawmakers after deadly flooding that killed 27 campers and counselors. Officials say the camp will remain closed while recovery and review efforts continue. Anthony Lucero, USA Radio News.
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Ladies and gentlemen, it's the Ron Edwards American Experience Talk Show, where our unalienable rights are celebrated. 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

0: Yes, yes, yes. Welcome. Hello, I'm Ron Edwards, and welcome. I am your radio refreshment, and this is the Ron Edwards American Experience. Welcome, one and all, from throughout America and around the world. Welp, they tried again. Tried. Well, they tried, but they couldn't do it. They couldn't bump off President Trump. Thank you, Jesus. And many people, including Texas Public Policy Foundation, Chuck DeVore, said that the Democrats are radicalized. They are radicalized leftists. And on the surface, it sounds good. It sounds pretty accurate. However, when one thinks about it for about 10 seconds, I don't think that the left and the Democrats are radicalized one bit. They never have been. Because how can you be radicalized from what you already are? The Democrats have had this philosophical base that is now just being more publicly displayed on a more regular basis. They've always had it. It's part of their philosophical base. Go all the way back to 1947 when the Democrat Party officially adopted communism as their goal. And as America became less moral, then they would be able to push forward their real desires for the destruction of this republic, at least as a constitutionally limited republic, based upon our rights that come from God. See, the Democrats do not believe in God, at least not the God of Abraham, Isaac, and Jacob. Yeah, they believe in the God of government, maybe Allah, but not the real God that created everything. But anyway, so when people say that they're radicalized, I totally disagree. I think they're just being themselves. Just like when they say radical Muslims. No, they're not. No, they are not. There is no such thing as a radicalized Muslim. Because how can you be radicalized when you are following your directives? If you read the Quran, you will see that it's the true Muslims that are threatening the world, that are beating their women to death, that are burying their women up to their necks and using their heads for target practice with bricks and stones. Yeah. And threatening everyone else who's not a Muslim. Those are the real, authentic Muslims. Those are not the radicalized ones. I guess a radical Muslim in reality would be one that decides not to act according to the tenets written in the Quran. See, radical means you're going the opposite or extreme from what is written according to your laws. And so when you see these things going on amongst the Democrats, some call them the Demorats or whatever, and the rhinos, they're bootlickers, you find that they're not radicalized at all. They are following the dictates of what they believe, fundamentally. And the reason why we see more of their actions more openly is not because they've changed. It is they're just more open, that's all. And what has brought out that more openness? Aha, see, that's the key, my friends. The more open nature of Democrats today. And that has to do with a decrease of morality, of good conscience, etc., etc., etc. And so it is that if one thing is not prevalent, something else will come in and take its place. It's as simple as that. Once the United States of America, like a big retard, allowed the Democrats, the leftists, to take the Bible out of schools. Then, behind that, to run the game on the American people, actually before that, in the 1960s, through the bastardized rights movement, which in the long run has basically destroyed the quality of life for black Americans in our country. Yep. Which opened the door to rampant immorality, the breakup of the family, dependency is more of the game. And now, putting on top of that, 25 million illegals that were brought in under the Uncle Joe Biden administration. Now, before that, of course, we had about 30 million already that were in the country that should have not been allowed to come in over the years. But to bring in 25 million all at once, boom, bammo, just a big bammo, then that multiplies what the Democrats are able to push on society. They became more emboldened because now they have 25 million known allies in their effort to destroy our country. That is why, to this very second, Democrats will fight with tooth and nail to prevent a murderer, a rapist, a baby pedophile, adult individual, all those things. They will fight tooth and nail to try to keep them from being deported and will want them free to prey on people that are born in this country. Yeah, that's the thing. And until we reestablish not only a high degree of morality, but the enforcement therein, meaning if you do wrong, you gotta pay the price. If you got to do the crime, you got to pay the time. And if you murder someone, you should forfeit your own life. You should ride, take a free ride on old Sparky or dangle down at the end of a rope. It's that simple. But as we become more and more immoral in our society, we've made everything much easier for thugs and thuggettes. But at the same time, for law-abiding Americans, they've tried to make things more difficult at every given turn, whether it's through road diets, excessive taxation, you name it. Oh, and speaking of excessive taxation, man alive. Well, Mayor Mamdani in New York City, yeah, he sold a few wolf tickets at Ken Griffey, the billionaire. I think he's got about $55 billion, a little bit of pocket change there. Yeah, mm-hmm. Well, he was about to break ground this month, on a building in Manhattan, on beautiful Park Avenue, by the way, that would, when completed, be 1,600 feet tall, super tall. Now, that would be in competition with the big tall buildings in Dubai, etc. Now, this would impact three blocks in Manhattan. Not only was it to build that one building, but also it would provide money for refurbishing of St. Patrick's Cathedral and another historic church. Oh, yeah. And some other good things, and demolition of some other buildings, less significant buildings, in order to make way for this super tall building. And guess what Mr. Griffey said the other day? As soon as Mamdani stood in front of his penthouse building, he said, you know what? We're going to take our money and leave. Now, see, to show you that Mamdani is a retard, very short-sighted, and Mr. Griffey says what he means and means what he says. It wasn't that long ago that his headquarters was in Chicago. And when Pritzker went to Nutsville with him and Mayor Brandon Johnson of Chicago, guess what he did? He said, Chicago, Chicago, it's time for me to go. I'm leaving town tomorrow. And he left. And he went to New York. And he moved a lot of his operations to Miami. But because, like me, he loves New York and he wanted to be a part of it. And he said, under Eric Adams, he had signed the agreement. Everything was done. We'll be right back with more on the Ron Edwards American Experience.
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0: UN. 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
5: Yep, we're back. Yeehaw. I'm Ron Edwards. You're listening to the Ron Edwards American Experience. And yeah, before the break, I was talking about how Mam Danny, you know, he ran his big trap. Talking about, we're going to tax the rich, da-da-da-da, and make them pay their fair share. Now, what is unfair about the top 1% of income earners in New York City? What is unfair about the fact that the 1% of all the inhabitants of that beautiful city pay 40% of all the taxes in New York City? And then when you take the top 10% of all income earners, guess what the percentage of taxes they pay? 70%. So only when you combine and have 10% of the top income earners in the entire great city of New York paying 70% of the taxes, and you've got Mam Danny running around saying, the boogeyman's going to get you. Here we come, here we come, here we come. We're going to take your money. Yeah, like a big retard. Okay, so then what happens? The wealthier saying, well, you know what? Even though I like the cooler weather in the north, we're going to take our money, and run. We're going to Miami. We're going to deep in the heart of Texas. Mm-hmm, that's right. A few of them are going to Ohio and Columbus, which is a city that's like a southwestern city, growing rapidly and very wealthy. A few in Cleveland, some more in Cincinnati, some more in Indiana, another red state, and so on and so on. 1,500 wealthy people have left Manhattan over the past year. Yep, and if this trend continues, Mam Danny will get his wish. He will have turned New York City into a third world asshole. That's what he really wants, because that means you destroy the greatest city in the world, New York City, and you know what that means? One of America's most important symbols of greatness, New York City. If we cannot maintain our own great city, you know what that means for the rest of the country. And this is the idea. See, if Muslims can't control, destroy us physically through war, they will use our own stupidity to destroy us from within. And I say stupidity because it was stupid idiots that decided to elect him. The women liked him because they thought he looked good. I don't know what the heck hangnail the men were thinking. Okay? And there they are. But sometimes you need something that is so bad, so dramatic, that it's like a wake-up call. It slap you across the face. Maybe it'll get so bad so quick, and the people will say, you know what? We're not going to be retarded anymore. We're going to vote better so that we can live better. Because I'm going to tell you something. New York City is a very unique place on the planet. And if you go back to the 1960s, they used to people, the people that were around and, you know, were traveling and everything, New York City was called, if you go check out old issues of Life magazine and all that, just take a history venture one time at the library, and you find these old magazines, and they called New York City Fun City, and what a wonderful place just to go and have fun and all that. And even its neighborhoods were famous, like Greenwich Village and the West Village, the East Village, yada, yada, yada. And now Battery Park and, you know, on and on and on. Or Bryant Park, I'm sorry. Battery Park is in Cleveland. But anyway, yeah. I mean, we really have to start changing the way we think and do things here in this country. Unless, of course, we don't want the country anymore. Unless we're just up for, destruction. And therein lies the problem, the rub, as it were. Okay? I mentioned earlier about a need to get back to morality. Morality is the glue that either helps build and maintain a great nation or destroys a nation. Because you can have what bad morals or God-based good morals. And it's simple as that, boys and girls. It's real easy. Good morals bring about good thoughts, good ideas, good creativity, good actions, resulting in a great society. The opposite of true is true, of course, when you have bad morals, bad thoughts, bad teachings, bad creativity, bad actions, and destruction. Now, it's come to the point where we have to, we have to man up. We've got to stop being stupid about this. We have to push back against the darkness. How do we do that? There's a multitude of ways to do that. I believe fundamentally, on top of the whole thing, or as the foundation of the entire fight against evil, is prayer. And supplication. Seeking God's wisdom. That's no different than the founding fathers. If all that was good enough for the founding fathers, then it is good enough for us. Then, out of that, comes wise thinking. We build upon wise thoughts through wise actions. All right? We take back our schools. We take back the churches. Because both are run by leftist evil people, the church and the education system. Okay, we got to face that truth and stop acting like, all our ministers are just wonderful people, because most of them are not. They're just as full of crap as the bad teachers. And the evidence is all around. So don't get mad at me for speaking the obvious that most people won't say. You know, you have the goofballs like it, a K-Love Radio, who ignore these evils, while at the same time speaking about Jesus. You know, we got to be for real. The Lord wants people that are for real and are not afraid to confront evil and to try to use His wisdom to defeat evil. That's what the Founding Fathers did. And that's what many people did back in the day. And that's why you had an overall great nation. Was it perfect? No. It's impossible for a nation to be perfect, but that is not an excuse to allow the leftist of today to destroy the whole thing because she wasn't perfect, because what they propose to replace what we have today with is much worse and equal to the evil nations like, okay, Sudan, Somalia. Okay, you want to replicate that here in the United States? You want Ilhan Omar's nation to be replicated here because of the imperfections of the United States of America? Well, you can stick your head in the sand and get your eyes all messed up with the sand and your brain clogged up, but that's not me, man. Nope, nope, nope. We're here to defeat evil. We're here to rebuild this republic. Whether it's through information, being part of the physical action to restore this republic. But if you want America to be better again, to be a nation where you can walk down the street late after work at 1 a.m. in the morning if you're a nurse and not be worried about getting molested or accosted, hey, you have to be willing to understand and be willing to appreciate the fact that sometimes we have to take strong actions against those who want to destroy us. Because those who want to destroy us are using strong actions every single day. They're called murderers, rapists, child traffickers, communists in government that are promoting a lot of evil things, and so on, and so on, and so on. And so we have to be even more relentless in opposition to their evil darkness and bring forth the light of truth, which follows. Is followed by great actions. We'll be back after this.
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1: News this hour from Town Hall. I'm Keith Peters in Washington. President Trump claims the Iran war has already ended and that congressional approval is unnecessary. White House correspondent Greg Clugston explains.
2: Under the War Powers Resolution of 1973, the president must seek formal approval from Congress for military action that extends beyond 60 days. That deadline for the Iran war arrived this week. But the Trump administration says the current ceasefire effectively paused the war and there's no need to seek congressional approval. As the ceasefire continues, the U.S. Navy is maintaining a blockade to prevent Iran's oil tankers from getting out to sea. Greg Clugston, Washington.
1: Investigators are probing the crash of a small plane in Texas Hill Country.
3: Officials in Texas say a small Cessna 421C plane crashed in the Texas Hill Country, killing all five people on board. In a Facebook post, Hayes County Judge Ruben Becerra says the crash happened Thursday night in Wimberley, about 40 miles southwest of Austin. He says preliminary information indicates the plane was traveling at a high rate of speed when it crashed. He also added that a second aircraft traveling in the area landed safely near San Antonio. The Federal Aviation Administration and the National Transportation Safety Board are investigating the crash. I'm Marcela Sanchez.
1: The Pentagon says the United States will withdraw about 5,000 troops from Germany in the next 6 to 12 months. President Trump had threatened to withdraw some troops from its NATO ally earlier this week as he continues to feud with Chancellor Friedrich Merz over the U.S.-Israel war against Iran. On Wall Street, a mixed day as the Dow was down by 152 points, but the S&P 500 rose by 21 points. More at townhall.com.
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0: The Ron Edwards American Experience, a charter member of the emerging new mainstream media.
1: And we're back. This is the Ron Edwards American Experience. A wonderful day today in the neighborhood. Hope it's great where you are. I'm Ron Edwards, and I am, of course, your radio refreshment. Well, one thing that is not so refreshing is, I'm looking at a picture here. It's about 1,000 people, it seems, and, they're leftists, and some of their signs are just totally gross. They speak of murder, may want Trump to die, and not just Trump. Anyone who is patriotic, who loves God, loves the traditional family, I mean, that's what it boils down to. They'd like to take us all out. Well, I've got a message for them. Ain't gonna happen. No, no, no. They're gonna lose. The assassination attempt that authorities thwarted at the White House Correspondents Association dinner on Saturday shows just how radical and stupid the American left is. Now, that's what Breitbart News Daily said. But I say, again, like I said at the outset of the broadcast, they are not radicalized whatsoever. They are true to their code. And if you're true to your code, you're not being radical. You are being what you are. Radical would mean they would be the opposite of what they are. You know how they used to say that the terrorists were just the radical Muslims? Oh, that's not the real Muslims. No, no, no. Well, all anyone had to do was read a Quran. And then they discover, oh, wait a minute. The heavens to Murgatroyd. Those are the real Muslims. Same thing with a Democrat. Any Democrat you can find. They say that they're against tyranny, but everything they support is tyrannical. From high taxes, going after the rich. And the real deal, speaking about attacking the rich through high taxes, the real goal, here's the dirty little secret that they don't tell you. They know that the majority of people in New York cannot afford to run away all of a sudden to Miami, to Dallas, to Cincinnati, wherever, at the drop of a hat. They know it would take time for them to sell their abode, to make other arrangements, and da-da-da-da-da. You know the drill, okay? Middle-class America, right? So they realize that the middle class would still be left. And so they have already figured out, oh, we don't care. We don't care if the rich leave. We'll just increase the burden on the middle class. Because that is always their goal, to destroy and disenfranchise the middle class, which is the majority class in America. Oops. Because if you get rid of the middle class, then you have the poor and the rich, the opposing opposites. Then you increase the publicizing or pushing the class envy game, becoming antagonistical between the two polar opposites, creating more chaos, etc., etc., etc. Because, you know, the lower classes will get jealous. You know, envy is such an enemy. It is such a thing rather than, and see, the reason why, another one of the many wonderful reasons why America was created was to eliminate the need for envy. Because we're not supposed to covet thy neighbor's house, nor his ox, nor his ass anyway, right? So to help eliminate that concept, you create a land of opportunity, equal opportunity, meaning you have a chance. You've got a chance. Hey, over there, you've got a chance too to make it if you decide to participate in this wonderful free market economic situation. Either build a business, get a job, or get a job and use that to save and build a business, etc., etc., etc. It's been done many times. But they want to eliminate that. The middle. The big middle class. They want to eliminate that. And turn us into what El Salvador was a few years ago before the great president they have now, which is turning that country into a land of opportunity. While the American left continues to try to turn America into what El Salvador used to be 5 or 6 years ago. And so we, the people, have to smarten up, as they say, and stop accepting stupid stuff. Like this. Oh, here's something stupid. Democrat is pushing for military-grade weapons ban after WHCD handgun shotgun attack. Well, whoop-de-damn-do. Pennsylvania State Representative and former Democrat Party Vice Chair Malcolm Kenyatta pushes a ban on military-grade weapons. Why? What's the motive? No, that's not the solution to the problem. Because if you disarm a population, guess what? People like Kenyatta here, yeah, Malcolm, can come after you with fangs gaping. Imagine if the people have been totally disarmed in America.

0: First of all, Ali Obama, this is not a democracy. This is a constitutionally limited republic. Republic, if we can keep it, from people like you, sir, who are seeking to destroy us from within. That's the deal here. We are a republic. Every time you hear someone, if a relative, friend, or whatever, a democracy. No, this is a republic. A is A, Aristotle's law of identity. A thing is what it is. We have to call America what it is. See, you let the left control the vocabulary, and guess what happens? It is eventually molded into their corrupt image. Oh, like a lot of it is today. I was looking at a video, yesterday, and it's a couple, the Mad Travelers. Excuse me, I think that's what they're called. But anyway, it's a nice couple. They're from Europe. The gentleman is from Ireland, and the lady is from Germany. And they traverse around the world, and they've spent several weeks here in our republic. And for the most part, they were pleasantly surprised. Things were not as bad as they were led to believe in, you know, the dragon media in Europe. And they were, their minds were blown at the greatness of Chicago, the skyline and all of that, and the beauty of that city. It's still a pretty place. And the greatness of New York and other cities that they traversed to. They went to Pittsburgh, very pretty place. Talk about a well-kept secret. But anyway, they went to the Trump Tower in Chicago. And it's well-maintained because, you know, Trump isn't going to let anything look bad. He's going to keep the maintenance. But all the storefronts right along the riverfront, there's no businesses in them. Used to be restaurants and all of that right on the, but nothing's there. Because of the leftist bigotry that is so permeates Chicago that, hey, people stop going. And it's a shame. There's still a hotel in there, but they were in the lobby. They went to the lobby, and there were just very few people going in and out. And it's a sad legacy. And as we morph into what the left has called a democracy, take on that attitude, this is more of the kind of divisive stuff that you will see. The left is so pervasive in some of our locations that the people that would love to go and visit the Trump building in Chicago, they're afraid to because they're all scared that the leftists will attack them. Well, we got to reverse that. I'd rather for them to be scared of us. And we don't have to go run around beating them up. But what we have to do is if they do confront us, we have to defeat them and get to the point where they know, well, you know what, we don't want to bother them because, you know, they always beat our behinds. You know, God does believe in us having the right and exercising the right to defend ourselves. So please, I don't want you Christian tenderfoots to get upset because I say we should fight back and all that. I'm saying these things because of, conversations I've had with people in the past. And, oh, you can't talk like that. That's not like Jesus. Well, I follow Jesus, but I don't always pretend to, you know, act like I am like him. We'll have more on the Ron Edwards American Experience.
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5: And we're back. This is Ron Edwards American Experience. Again, thanks for being with me this day. Well, it seems that the Muslim voters are reshaping the United Kingdom, their politics, and creating new challenges for Starmer and his government. Well, Starmer actually did this to himself. He dug his own political grave. The growing numbers of Muslims in the United Kingdom, along with their organized and issue-driven politics, had made them an increasingly consequential, if not outsized, part of the country's electorate, representing new challenges for Prime Minister Keir Starmer's center-left government and efforts to maintain unified stance on key issues. Well, recent elections have shown the country's estimated 4 million people, of roughly 6.5% of the UK's overall population, have been enough to determine electoral outcomes in specific districts and nudge national parties to recalibrate their platforms to basically kiss the backsides of the growing Muslim population in the United Kingdom and shaping their foreign policy, particularly when it concerns heavily Muslim parts of the world, such as Gaza and Iran, which has become especially prickly according to surveys, and the changes among Muslim voters have also fragmented the traditional Labour Party coalition, and according to some reports, have accelerated a shift toward transactional politics. The size of the Muslim population is even more so. The areas where it is concentrated are helping to leverage influence in key areas. Political scientist Rama Deringer said that they do not vote as a bloc, but their influence is large enough that their priorities must be taken into consideration. I'm going to stop it right there because there's a whole lot of explaining that they're doing. But the bottom line is that the UK members or the subjects, they need to come together and kick the Muslims out. And, you know, like I said at the beginning of this article, Starmer created this problem for himself. He acted like Uncle Joe Biden, continuing to let in millions of these people that are hell-bent on destroying their beautiful way of life. And he was a part of that. Just the other day, another minister was pushed down by police officers, and they took his Bible from him. Now, could you imagine? Could you imagine the police over there, they used to call them bobbies, approaching Muslims and snatching their Quran from them when the Muslims are sticking their backsides in the air, blocking traffic as their butts go in the air and their heads bump the road or the street? Nope, they don't do that to Muslims. They allow Muslims to block traffic whenever they decide to. It doesn't matter any time that they just step out by the hundreds or thousands, block a bridge or a roadway, and the police just stand by and let them do it. But yet a minister of the gospel standing on the curb, not in the way of sideway walkers or drivers of cars or bicycles on the street. One Muslim will complain. And all of a sudden, here come the police, and they'll push down the minister, take his Bible, throw him in jail or take him to the jail, take his fingerprints and say, all right, mate, don't do it again. And it's because, you know, people always, they mess with what is perceived to be the weakest link. And if we continue to be the tenderfoot weakest link, this is what we're going to be continue to deal with. Got to push back, my friends. Got to make it more difficult for individuals to treat us wrong. It is our right. God gave us that right. Got to do it. And if you're sick of the lying, cheating, immoral Democrat Communist Party USA, you got to act like it, my friends. The midterms will be here before you know it. Lickety split. Ding, ding, ding. Just like that. And what are we on our side going to have to show for it? What are the Republicans going to have to show for it? Because even as awful as they have been, I would still vote in that direction as opposed to Democrats, who have already let us know that they're just going to destroy everything. They said when they get in, if they get control, they're going to completely reverse every good thing that President Trump has done. And yes, good is in the sentence. This is a literal statement. And if that doesn't prove to you that they are out to kill, steal, and destroy, I don't know what will. This is an emergency situation. Here's a little bombshell for you. 45,800 more votes counted than cast in California County in massive election fraud investigation. It was discovered, put out last month on the 23rd. Thank God Almighty that Pam Do-Nothing Bondi is gone. James O'Keefe was blasting Pam Bondi back then for zero arrest after exposing California voter fraud. She did absolutely nothing. Nada. Kaput. Because she knew that it would prove what Trump has been saying all along about rigged elections, etc., etc. And Pam Bondi is still a great friend of the Bushes, people of that ilk. So, you have organized crime within the government. Organized. And I think it's organized criminal activity every time, every day we witness the government continuing to govern in opposition to the Constitution, which is their legal edict to govern in accordance with. But yet they refuse to do it. They just won't do it. They won't do it. They won't do it, by golly. So we, the voters, have to say, we won't vote for you. We won't vote for you anymore. We won't vote for you, by golly. We've got to stop. Just because we know them doesn't mean we have to continue to vote for them. Give others a chance. And I think we should make it the law that you cannot stay in office, especially in Congress and the Senate, any more than two terms. That's it. Two and out. And they need to reduce the pay in Congress, not increase it. And they have to make it impossible for you to make it a career and impossible for you to get rich out of being in that position, that you're there to sincerely govern on behalf of the people and make laws or maintain the laws that benefit our country as a whole and help the good president that wants to clean out our country, get the Chinese the hangnail out of our country, off of our farmland, out of our mineral deposits. Out, out, out. We have some cleaning to do. We can do it, but we have to come together to do it. We can no longer just tolerate this. We're not in the position any longer where we can just tolerate whatever the Chinese are doing. We have to stop the anchor baby situation. Stop it. And while it's been reduced on the mainland, it's happening on island territories of the United States. They don't have to come to the mainland anymore. They can just drop a baby on any of our territorial islands. Boom, boom. Uh-oh. It's an American. And you know the rest of the story after that. All they have to do is then they're sent to China to be indoctrinated. Then after they get out of school, they come here as American citizens to vote and to work against our republic from within without firing one bullet. So it's time for us to get very serious. Time for us who love our country, love our God, love our families to unite. I mean, this is a winnable enterprise. It is a winnable fight. I know it. You should know it. You got to believe it. This is a winnable fight. If we lose, it's not because it wasn't winnable. It's because we just didn't want to get up and do what we had to do. We can no longer be political or spiritual tenderfoots. Welp, now that I see that my time is up, thank you so much for your time. And I, Ron Edwards, urge you to remember to pray for your family, pray for your nation, pray for your friends, and even your enemies that they get it right before it's too late, because we all will face judgment one day soon, or maybe not so soon. And don't forget to treat others the same way you want to be treated. Until next time, I'm Ron Edwards. Excelsior!
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0: USA Radio News, I'm Anthony Lucero. Iran's new Supreme Ayatollah remains defiant as the war with the U.S. approaches 60 days.
1: The new leader has not been seen publicly since the death of his father, the previous Ayatollah. In a statement read by a state TV anchor, he said his country will protect its nuclear capabilities as national assets. He added, the only place Americans belonged in the Persian Gulf is at the bottom of its waters. Meanwhile, President Trump said Thursday, Iran's dying to make a deal. John Summers, USA Radio News.
0: The Israel-UAE ties deepen with the Iran conflict.
2: Relations between Israel and the United Arab Emirates is reportedly deepening after the recent Iran conflict, including claims of expanded security cooperation. Israeli officials say emergency support was provided during Iranian strikes, while Emirate leaders are reassessing regional alliances. The shift follows tensions across the Gulf and differing responses from Arab states. Analysts say the developments could reshape diplomacy in the region, though the long-term stability of these ties remains uncertain. Ron Warner, USA Radio News.
0: Republican attorneys general are now joining an antitrust lawsuit aimed at blocking the merger of two major television station companies.
3: California Attorney General Rob Bonta said Thursday that five more states have joined a federal lawsuit blocking the merger of Tegna and Nexstar, including the Republican AGs of Kansas and Indiana, which makes it a bipartisan effort. There are now 13 states represented in the lawsuit, which would stop the companies from owning 264 TV stations in the U.S. In a statement, Bonta said the merger would give Nexstar and Tegna the ability to dominate the media landscape. I'm Michael Kastner.
0: A federal appeals court temporarily blocked mail-order access to the abortion drug mifepristone, halting a rule permitting telemedicine prescriptions and delivery after the FDA dropped in-person requirements in 2023, with the case now likely headed to the Supreme Court. From America's News Network, USA Radio News.
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0: The 152nd Kentucky Derby runs tomorrow at Churchill Downs in Louisville with Renegade the favorite alongside Commandment, So Happy, and Further Ado. Post time is set for 6:57 p.m. Eastern under mostly cloudy, dry weather. Temperatures are going to be in the 50s. Los Angeles mayor candidate Ray Huang says she has no plans to return a donation that she accepted from a controversial Twitch streamer.
5: Michael Baer donated the maximum allowed amount of $1,800 to Huang's campaign. He was suspended from Twitch last year after comments surfaced of him calling Jews a demonic ethnicity. During a 2024 live stream, Baer, who goes by Mike from PA, also said Jewish is not an ethnicity. Baer later apologized, saying he meant to speak about the Zionist identity and not the Jewish identity. He and Huang are both members of the Democratic Socialists of America. I'm Daniel Martindale.
0: There are about 10,000 babies born in the U.S. every day. And once the baby arrives, you need a name. But that can sometimes cause a problem.
6: Once you come up with a name for your little one, there's still a chance it can be denied. There are 11 confirmed bans on baby names in the country. The list includes Adolf Hitler, King, Queen, and Jesus Christ. You also can't name your baby Nutella, spell Kate with a number 8, or name your baby Santa Claus. You can leave the hospital with your chosen name, but your state or the Social Security office can reject it. I'm Bree Tennis.
0: And I'm Anthony Lucero, USA Radio News.
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11: Will Donald Trump's assassination attempt help his popularity? Nationwide May Day walkouts, protests, Congress decides, both sides of the aisle decide to spy on us all. Donald Trump Jr., the new apprentice leader. What the heck's going on, folks? Happy to have you along, my fellow Americans. I'm Sam Bushman with hard-hitting news the networks refuse to use. Dr. Scott Bradley's with me, freedomsrisingsun.com. 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It's an open webinar. Everybody can check it out after the fact, but if you want to participate, then you got to get a ticket. You sign up, you get your invite link, and you're ready to go every Thursday night. But you can watch it on Rumble and on all kinds of places after the fact. Look for Freedom's Call if you want to do more on that. Dr. Bradley, welcome back, sir.
12: Well, thank you very much. You know, it's interesting. We used to do 2 hours on Friday morning, and
11: yes, sir.
12: And in more recent times, you know, we've been just doing 1 hour, and as we always say, time flies when you're having fun, and it just seems like it's boom, gone. I mean, without even hardly blinking an eyelash, it's gone. I mean, I don't know if we're having fun or if there's just so much to talk about and we get into so much arm-waving, it just goes before we have a chance to even take a breath.
11: Hopefully there's so many critical constitutional and critical liberty-minded discussions that need to happen based on principle, and since others aren't doing it, then we, have to shoulder, I don't want to say the burden, the blessing of defending the sacred cause of liberty. So that's who we are and what we do. And folks, it's just a dollar and cents thing. I lost one of my large clients, and so as a result, we've got less money. And so the question becomes, do I stay with the radio show and drop the video? Do I reduce the radio show and keep the video stuff up? Do I reduce both of them some and try to get more out of the content? That's what we've done. We've reduced the two-hour radio show to an hour. We've reduced the everyday two-hour videos to more like, 3 days a week video stuff. But that way we're really short, teaser videos that help the, YouTube algorithms and such. We've got the long-form videos, and we do that Tuesday, Wednesday, Thursday. And sometimes we do one show out of it if there's a long guest. Sometimes we do two shows out of it, half hour each, if I have a guest for a half hour, and then break down the news for a half hour. Sometimes we do two of them. Or if I have two guests, sometimes we break it up and do two videos. So it amounts to around 3 to 6 videos per week, depending on, more like 4 or 5 usually. And then we do some clips for those videos to tease them and promote them. And then we have the hour radio show. And so we're just trying to do a mix of all the new modern media required. And we feel like that's probably the best combination we can do now. 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If we had an angel investor, we could do it all, Dr. Bradley. We could not only go back to 2 hours radio show, we could go back to all my videos, we could actually launch a show for you. It just all takes money, money, money. And, I'm not really interested in money necessarily, but it does take money to carry out a lot of these things. So that's kind of the summary of what we've done and why. But there's so much to cover really quick. There's a nationwide May Day, as you know. And I guess there's walkouts as workers protest rising costs, stagnant wages, and what they call economic inequality. Hundreds of thousands of Americans are expected to walk off jobs, skip school. And they say there's over 3,000 May Day protests nationwide. And organizers are literally starting to kind of escalate towards, quote, broader economic shutdown tactics. This is disaster, doctor. You've got the communists all over the country going psychotic.
12: Well, Marx in his little scurrilous I don't know what you could use a lot of derogatory.
11: His satanic prose? How about that?
12: Anyway, it is one of the most stilted writing I've ever read any time. His ability to communicate ideas was pretty bizarre. But at any rate, workers of the world unite, and that's where we are right now. And, you know, clear back in the 1840s when it first came out, it was a similar kind of movement that was, you know, pre-planned. A lot of provocateurs and agents out there that were stirring up the population. And you know, they have a target date, May 1st, and it looks like they're hitting some of that. And they'll use whatever they can to agitate, because the communist modus operandi is basically divide and conquer. I mean, you put conflict, you put things in there that disrupt what the normal flow of society is. And if it gets disrupted enough, their intent, and it's worked very good for them, it's bad for everybody, but it's worked. Their plan has worked in that they've been able to overthrow an awful lot of societal norms based upon this divide and conquer concept. It's based upon contention.
11: And they love to get in the streets and riot, and they love to pretend it's a peaceful protest when it's, you know, we really have the right to peacefully, I'm going to say that again, peacefully assemble, and that's a far cry from a pretend, you know, protest and then a riot on the end of it, and then a blame conservatives or anybody else if you get away with it. Literally 3,000 protests across the country. This has started to become kind of a routine thing. Every, I don't know, 1, 2, 3, 4, 5 months, they decide just to riot and get crazy. And folks, you know, this needs to stop. I'm just telling you now. I'm not saying they don't have a right to their freedom, but at the same time, we need to start prosecuting criminals, cracking down. Hey, this needs to stop. Illegals need to get hauled away and deported. Criminals need to go to prison. Most good, honest, peaceful people, that's not the way we protest. The way we, in my opinion, have a peaceful assembly is we, you know, go to a location, rent a place, do something, and then we peacefully meet and have speakers and booths and different things to educate one another and to, you know, reach out and meet and greet and spend time together and learn from one another and all these things. And, you know, we do it way different than they do. And I think millions of Americans, not just hundreds of thousands, do it the way I'm proposing. But we really need to understand what it is. Their desire is to destroy society. They're really against what we stand for, which is God, family, and country. Congress betrays us. Both sides of the aisle sold us down the river. Congress rushes, quote, midnight surveillance extension, folks. Yeah, they delay the FISA showdown, and they all agree to spy on us still. Yeah, lawmakers narrowly avoided the lapse in the surveillance plans. They passed a short-term version of FISA 702, and they basically just decide that they all want to still spy on us, doctor. They won't let go of spying on us, even when they get the opportunity. Republicans take over, Republicans control over Donald Trump, new MAGA, whatever, and they claim, and then when it really comes to it, they're all wanting to spy on us, doctor.
12: Well, that, you know, what's different? It's their modus operandi. I mean, they kick the can down the road. They rarely, if ever, face their responsibility to perform their labor. That's, I guess, one of the reasons that the Congress is held in such contempt. I mean, some years ago in 2004, I testified before the Senate Judiciary Committee, and we had a very acrimonious exchange. Orrin Hatch was the Senate Judiciary Committee chair, and it got so heated that I was confident he was going to pound the gavel and say, "I hold you in contempt of the Senate," and I was so mad I was going to say, "Of course I do. I'm contemptuous of the Senate." But here's the problem. This 702 FISA thing is absolutely an enigma to me. I mean, Trump
11: had his own person. Yeah, but it's
12: criminal. Well, say again?
11: It's criminal.
12: Well, absolutely. It's a violation of the Fourth Amendment in spades, but we don't have a Fourth Amendment, largely because of the USA Patriot Act and its associated accoutrements that are hanging from it. But the fact of the matter is, Trump and his campaign were absolutely against it, and now he's for it. I mean, it's kind of like, whether it's Kerry or Gore or whomever, I was against it until I was for it, and then I voted against it, but then I got for it. I mean, these kinds of things, if people understood that they can be in the crosshairs, and without going into a whole bunch of detail on it, somebody suggested to me that I needed to talk to somebody overseas recently, and I told them I don't want
11: to. No, thanks.
12: Because if someone, and this person is certainly not a subversive or anything, they were a very decent individual that had some...
11: Yeah, but they'll just use AI, change the voices, pray that it's, or pretend that it's subversive and lie and cheat and toss you in the clink over it, doctor.
12: No, well, they might have, but they might not have done anything except for capture my name because it was an overseas call. And
11: yeah.
12: And if they find your name in their sweep of some conversation or email or text or whatever, suddenly it opens you up for investigation.
11: Yeah, open that's up for scrutiny. Let's monitor Scott for a while and see if everything's cool or what's going on with old Scott. And they'll find out he's on Liberty Roundtable Live, and then they'll go ahead and look at Sam, and then they'll go ahead and say, well, Sam was written up in Congress on the congressional record two or three times, as the nexus of anti-government and hate in America. And so then they'll put a little, you know, Sam Bushman flag on Dr. Scott, and then, hey, all the bets are off for your future communications. I mean, that's really what we're talking about. But, folks, it's a disgrace. When they literally passed this extension, they don't want to give up spying on us. And that really bothers me because, I mean, you got Democrats that voted no on this thing too. So it just proves who's who, doesn't it?
12: Well, tell me what their extension is. I didn't hear that.
11: Well, they've got a 6 weeks extension.
12: Well, so 6 weeks, 6 months, 6 years. Last time they put it up, they really tried to make it permanent. They did not want to have to review it again. Fortunately, we got that stopped. But even every 2 years, first of all, they just automatically renew it, or they agonize and wring their hands in impotent despair, and then they extend it, and then they agonize, and ultimately, and then they extend it. Well, next time we're going to do a thorough review. It never happens. 1978 is when the FISA court was created. And, you know, it's a day or two since then, and we've had a lot of abuse of this thing. And the 702 section is the one that catches Americans in the snare. If you're calling anywhere overseas and your name gets caught,
11: here's what happens though too. Then they basically say, hey, because we caught your name overseas, now we've got kind of probable cause or concern or whatever else. Now we're gonna and so they play games with this. And the reality is, you have no privacy left, folks. Because even then, what they do is on the back end. So they got a probable cause, say, against Sam because he talked to somebody overseas. Then they say, well, we're going to buy data from the cell phone companies. And then so we got it from a third party. It's not really spying on Sam, but we can geo-track Sam with geofencing and everything else. And now we're going to spy on Sam's conversations. And we've got kind of a backdoor, and we really don't need warrants at all to spy on Sam from cradle to grave, foreign interactions or domestic, doesn't matter. And that's really where we are, doctor. That's what they're doing.
12: Well, absolutely. Big Brother is watching. End of discussion. I mean, look at the NSA thing. It's almost down in your neighborhood. And they're just gathering everything, cooking away, baby.
11: All right, there you have it. It's a disgrace, but, you know, what do you do? We need to stand against it. I personally think everybody that voted for this should be flat out fired. Next election, vote against them, vote them out. That's the way you do it, folks. That's the constitutional, peaceful way to move forward. I don't dare use the term take them out because that goes all sideways. So I will just say, let them retire gracefully, please. That's how I would say it. Donald Trump floats Don Jr. as a, quote, potential new Apprentice host. They're talking about rebooting The Apprentice on TV, doctor. And so President Trump did acknowledge rumors that his son Donald Jr. could go ahead and host it. He says, hey, man, my son's got enough charisma for the role. Let's do it. Anyway, no deal was really confirmed about it yet, but they've got real consideration as the iconic show, I guess, has renewed attention. They're thinking about rebooting that baby. You want to be on The Apprentice, doctor?
12: Well, I'd never make the cut. I think that this I don't care what they do in their reality shows. I honestly... I never, ever, not once at any time in my entire life, I don't even know when it was on, I never once observed it. But if they want to create a dynasty about some drivel that's going on a TV show, but they ought to be in that program. I think that's fine. I mean, I just think they got to quit dinking around with stuff like sending real estate agents to go negotiate a peace treaty that should end a disaster that's going on around the world. And yeah, let him go become the new host. I mean, I support that. Put me down for a yes.
11: All right. Iran, war, peacekeeping, negotiations, all canceled. What do you say to that, Doctor?
12: Well, I don't think they were a thing. Honestly, I think that what was happening, I think Donald Trump's looking for an off-ramp, and he wants to, you know, promote the idea that he's seeking peace and all this kind of stuff. He's in a disaster. This is an absolute disastrous quagmire. And Hegseth in
11: well, we warned the second we found out about it against it, and we warned before it even happened that we were on the trajectory of going to war. You know, a year before that, I even said, you know, Trump will end up being a war president. I was proven right. And so we knew this was going to happen because Donald surrounds himself with hawk folks, people that are hawkish. And he's been doing it for a long time, and they're still whispering in his ear.
12: Yeah, absolutely, they're hawks, but they're a very specialized kind. Because if they're in the pocket of the Israeli agenda, you look at it, Lindsey Graham. He never saw a scrape around the world. He didn't want to get some Marines killed in it. And by the way, Graham is saying this, you know, the 1973 war resolution is unconstitutional. I would like to hear his argument on that. I mean, this idea that that Congress should again take its constitutional role in the role of deciding whether we go to war or not is unconstitutional. Now, the 1973 war resolution is very mamby-pamby and weak, in my opinion, and allows for egregious actions by presidents that is currently underway, but it's supposed to rein it in 60 days or extend it for another 30, and all this Bravo Sierra. But the fact of the matter is Congress has not done their constitutional role in my entire lifetime. And it just has
11: other than that, there's no problem, is there, sure?
12: No, it's the most onerous task that ever happens to a nation. There's got to be a huge responsibility taken, and Congress needs to wrest that back. And today's the day, the 60th day of the war, and they're supposed to vote on it, and they failed to vote on it. Well, they voted on it last night. Again, refusing to rein in the out-of-control executive branch. And
11: let me throw it out to you this way. So the question, I guess, last night on your webinar, hey, were the peace negotiations canceled? And my response is, I don't know that I believe they ever really started. So, you know, some people are saying, hey, the Democrats are radicalized. My good friend Ron Edwards yesterday on his program brought this point up. He goes, the Democrats didn't become radicalized. The Democrat Party isn't radicalized now. And you're thinking, what? They're crazy. They're radicalized. He goes, they're just what they've always been, right? They're just what they've always been. They're not more radical than they always were. They've always been the radical party of promotion of socialism and communism and the destruction of America and anti-God, family, and country, and they've always been that way. So don't act like they've become such a thing. They're already that way, and they've always been. Well, the same thing's true. There's Iran, war, peace negotiations canceled. I mean, it's on and off again and on and off again, depending on who you ask. I mean, Donald Trump says we're about to meet, and the Iranians say no, we're not. Then Donald says I'm sending an envoy to get there, and then we had to turn around the envoy. Well, who was telling the truth? I believe they weren't going to meet in the first place, right? Well, and I don't know that we have direct meetings. Anyway, we're meeting through third parties, and it's innuendo, and he said, she said. And, I mean, we're whispering telephone when it comes to war negotiations. It's insanity.
12: Well, again, this is a process that needs to be undertaken, but Iran is not coming to the table because they don't feel motivated to. They have heard.
11: Why would they come? Hold on. Why would they come to the table when we've laid out terms they're flat out never going to do?
12: That's exactly right. They will not accept them, and they're not going to come until there's another offer on the table. And the fact of the matter is that they didn't start the war, and people will argue with me that to the nth degree about this 47-year war. We could address that at extreme.
11: Well, I want to talk about the 6,000-year war then. Yeah. Started when Cain killed Abel, and we've been going on ever since, right? Come on.
12: Well, the fact of the matter is that
11: how do you draw lines of when the war started? What war? It's like, whose land is it? When did that start?
12: Yeah, And the fact of the matter is, this one, in its most recent genesis, if you will, probably started in 1953 when Eisenhower administration overthrew.
11: I'm just saying you can choose any break point you want. You can say it started, February 28th, 2026. That's when Donald attacked, right? And Israel attacked. Or you can say it started thousands of years ago when Cain killed Abel. Or you can pick any point in between that you want to, you know, battle about, right?
12: You can, but the fact of the matter is, the United States and Israel kicked over a hornet's nest. And it's not over until the hornets decide. And I don't know if Israel's the hornet's nest or if Iran is at this particular point.
11: Israel is.
12: Because the incendiary things that are happening, and it is absolutely absurd to me that a president, I mean, this individual is supposed to be the, you know, the figurehead, if you will, of so much of the nation. He's unwilling to exercise a shred of diplomacy, a shred of statesmanship. He's threatening to turn their sand to glass with nukes. He's saying he's going to destroy an ancient civilization never to arise again.
11: Yeah, destroy their water salivation plants.
12: He's
11: going to
12: destroy
11: all kinds of infrastructure that relate to peaceful civilians, which, you know, really is war crimes. I mean, it's just disaster, folks. So the answer is it canceled? No, I don't think they ever had peace talks happening anyway, number one. And number two, I'm not sure what canceled means when they're on again, off again, through third parties. I don't even know really what it means, right? No one knows the objectives. No one knows the intentions. No one knows the what, you know, was on the table. Oh, we've got this in writing where we make these demands. And then they put their thing out in writing and say, here's what we'll do. And then we're not going to talk, and then we're not going to agree to that. And absolutely no nukes for Iran, says the Donald. And they say, we're going to peacefully pursue nuclear capabilities. And by the way, we probably need to defend ourselves from people like you in the first place. And, well, they're right about that. I mean, the proof is in the pudding. And so the problem is it's never going to get resolved if we're going to be like that. And the founding fathers said we need to work with us on a diplomatic idea. We need to trade with everybody and be kind and stay out of the middle of things. And, you know, as long as we don't listen to the founders, as long as we're not a moral people, it's going to go on, and it's going to go on in spades. Will the recent assassination attempt on the Donald help Trump's popularity is one of the questions you got asked last night too, right, Doctor?
12: Well, it was, and I think that there's normally a little popularity bump that happens when one of these thing or a sad or a
11: American hero,
12: thing.
11: God saved him, right?
12: Well, I'm not so sure.
11: I'm just saying, isn't that the way they pitch it?
12: Well, it is, but
11: that's the way the popularity bump happens. I mean, God saved him, and thank the good Lord he's here, and, you know.
12: Well, the fact of the matter is that there's an awful lot of people, gobs of people, and I don't know if you've listened to their presentations, but there's so many things that don't smell right about what happened that there's a lot of people that are saying it was staged. And
11: well, and, you know, and that's the problem is that, you know what, we never got any reality check on any of the other assassination attempts. We never got real details like we were promised. We don't have answers on JFK. We don't have answers on Oklahoma City, 9/11. I mean, I can go on and on and on. And so nobody has any trust, Doctor, and that's the problem.
12: Well, in you look back just at Butler, for example. I mean,
11: what answers do we have on that?
12: We don't. And in fact, Trump refuses to investigate that.
11: What answers do we have on Charlie Kirk, for that matter?
12: We don't. And the fact is that the storyline, the official establishment narrative on Charlie Kirk is about as flaky as anything I've ever heard.
11: All right. Well, hey, I wonder what we're going to do if we're going to blow them to smithereens. Are we going to be deploying hypersonic missiles in the Iranian theater? Are we going to go nuke on them? How aggressive is this going to get? What do you think is going to happen over the next, you know, let's just say, while Donald's still in office? What do you take, a little less than 3 years for that? Anyway, we'll talk about it in seconds. Liberty Roundtable Live, I'm Sam Bushman. Dr. Scott Bradley's with me. His website, freedomsrisingsun.com. 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
14: news this hour from Town Hall. I'm Keith Peters in Washington. Abortion pills by mail are banned by a U.S. District Court, a victory for pro-life activists that is likely to head to the Supreme Court.
15: The decision favors Louisiana's attorney general and a woman who says she was coerced into taking abortion pills. ACLU lawyer Julia Kay says this will affect access to abortion and miscarriage care in every state in the nation. It's one of the most common means of abortion in the U.S. The 5th U.S. Circuit Court of Appeals, based in New Orleans, is blocking the distribution of prescriptions of mifepristone by mail and requiring that it be distributed only in person at clinics. The FDA dropped that requirement during the COVID-19 pandemic, citing decades of studies. The appeals court ruling says that every abortion facilitated by the FDA's action cancels Louisiana's ban on medical abortion and undermines its policy. I'm Jennifer King.
14: Last weekend's security threat at the White House Correspondents' Dinner prompted questions about the presidential line of succession. White House correspondent Greg Clugston reports.
16: 92-year-old Republican Chuck Grassley of Iowa is third in line for the presidency and was the highest-ranking official not in attendance at the dinner.
17: I think I learned that on television at the time.
16: Speaking to the Salem Radio Network in his Capitol Hill office, Grassley said a thorough Secret Service review is underway, but some possible policy changes are already being discussed.
17: They're thinking now in the White House that it was even wrong to have the president and vice president at the same event, and I think that that would be wise.
16: Grassley commended the Secret Service for its swift response and bravery. Greg Clugston, Capitol Hill.
14: On Wall Street, the Dow down by 152 points, the NASDAQ rose 222, the S&P 500 advanced by 21. More on these stories at townhall.com.
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11: The 1973, who knows what? Is it gone? Is it going to be implemented? Is it, what the heck? And hypersonic missiles. The negotiations seem to have been canceled or never started. The fact is, talks are off. Folks are whispering in Donald's ear saying, hey, go to war, go to war, go to war. Attack, attack, attack, attack. And you got Lindsey Graham from the United States Senate, the chief architect there. You've got Benjamin Netanyahu teaming up on the plan. They're all surrounding the Donald and they're saying, go, go, go. You're a macho man. Get her done. And, you know, Donald Trump used to call everybody else Rocket Man, the North Korean leader and everything else. Now Donald's turning into Rocket Man himself. The question becomes, Dr. Scott Bradley with me now, freedomsrisingsun.com. Check out his collegiate series, To Preserve the Nation. Anyway, Dr. Bradley, are we going to have hypersonic missiles launched into the theater with Iran?
12: Well, I've been saying for probably a good 2 years the United States was caught with their pants down, in a euphemistic term, in regards to hypersonic missiles. China and Iran are right on the leading edge of that and have been for years. They've got capabilities that that I don't believe we can defend against. And so the United States is playing catch-up, and they've got a program called Dark Eagle. And the idea is that we're going to develop, and we are developing, our own hypersonic missiles. And for those of you that don't know, if one were launched from Denver, Colorado, targeting the Salt Lake City area, it could be there in single-digit minutes. That's how fast these things are. And if they can be loaded with a, an impressive ordnance load, they can do horrific damage, particularly if they've got multiple warheads on them. So anyway, this is a new development, and the United States is way behind the curve. This Dark Eagle thing that they're working on, they're probably not going to be readily, not operationally available anyway until 2027. So we got another year probably. But here's the deal. If they do start launching them, first of all, I'm against it for a lot of reasons, one of which would be we always develop this technology for bazillions of dollars, not just this technology, but radar systems, electronic countermeasures, tactical frequencies, all sorts of things, aircraft and their stealth abilities. And then we deploy them into a war zone that's not our war, and we basically put them on display, and the other people pick up the pieces, and they end up replicating it at a very vastly reduced cost, and we've given away something we developed at a very high cost. Anyway, I think that we probably won't, but it's at high risk when we do, finally, and it may be again in a year or so, at the risk of exposing our technology and all the costs. But in addition to that, I think it's a tit-for-tat thing. If we launch those, I think Iran will say, well, okay, they took the gloves off on this one. We're going to put out some hypersonics, and these things have extended ranges. And again, they have a very short delivery time. And right now, even as we talk, our Navy is standing off the shoreline quite a distance, miles, hundreds of miles off of Iran, for fear that they might be able to drop something on them. And if they started showering, you know, hypersonics, it would be horrifically bad if we lost an aircraft carrier or three or any part of the, armada that we got floating off of there. This is an escalation, and I think it will be perceived as that, and I think that what will happen is that we will see a similar escalation in return. And it's just absurd to me, and Hegseth in this week's testimonies before committees in Congress, he lost it. He just absolutely became ballistic at a number of points. He had a lot of talking points, no details. He would not answer questions, but he really came unglued about this idea. We're in a quagmire. He says, we're 2 months into this. How can you call it a quagmire? When I was in, it was a quagmire. Well, you know what? Everything is indicating that this is in for the long term. They can't even sit down and start talking about it. It took 4.5 years.
11: Well, and what they're doing is they're playing games here right now, too, because Trump's kind of said, hey, I got this ceasefire, and people kind of believe there's a ceasefire going on. That's not really accurate. It all depends on how you define ceasefire. So what we do is we claim there's a ceasefire, but then, you know, we don't go full out. But what we do is they bomb us, we bomb them. Israel does this, somebody else does that, some other country does this, Iran bombs other countries. And so they're just kind of playing around, kind of deceiving the people about this. The fact is, we're still at the same war we were at when we started in February 28th. That hasn't really changed, even though we play games that kind of make it sound like it's changed. Really, we're at the same games we've been at since the start, right?
12: And we're getting told the same Bravo Sierra, oh, we beat the pants off of them, they're dead, they're laying there. No, we probably have effectively neutralized, that's a euphemistic way to put it, their arsenal by 30%. They've still got lots of ammo in their pocket. But here's the deal. It took 4.5 years from the time the United States and North Vietnam started sitting down in May of 1968 until they signed the Paris Peace Accords in January of 1973. 4.5 years. And this was, there was a lot of intrigue. There was a lot of stuff that went on that, I mean, bombing plans and, you know, B-52s in the air that were, you know, we dropped more ordnance in Southeast Asia than we dropped in the entirety of World War II. And still, these pesky Vietnamese just wouldn't come to conclusion. Now, what was negotiated ultimately was a Frank Schnapp called it a decent interval, where North Vietnam would let us extract ourselves with some kind of face-saving thing, and then they would wait a while before sweeping through and taking over South Vietnam, which had been their goal since Dien Bien Phu, when they were doing that in the early 50s against the French. So what was going on was a charade, and it took intense negotiations. It took years of negotiations. And Iran is not even coming to the table because they don't feel a need to. It's we're being snookered.
11: We're That's being punked, and what's happening is we're drawing down our you know reserves in terms of military capabilities. China is watching very carefully about this. It might afford them the opportunity to make their move on Taiwan. Pray that doesn't happen, just telling you. They're also watching and waiting all these, you know, enemy countries, if you will. Pardon the term, but there you go. And they basically want to see if we slip up and they can grab technology. They've already possibly got many technology intel details from what we've already done, from watching how we respond. For example, when they send a fleet of some of these drones, you know, how do we counteract? What do we do? What can we do? Same thing with some of these, I can't remember the term, but they're like a fleet of little boats that all attack at once, kind of a swarm thing. Hey, how well can we combat that? How well do our missile defense systems deal with the drones? Or how do we deal at sea when in some of those things are going? Could they literally have so many drones and so many little teeny sea boat vessels, whatever you want to call them, that could take out our boats or, you know, You've got some real questions there. They're assessing all that right now, Doctor.
12: Well, then here's another little thought process. The best price that I've been able to get on these new Dark Eagle hypersonic missile hypotheticals is over $40 million per missile. Now, I'm not sure that there are any sites in Iran that are worth $40 million in terms of any kind of tactical strategic advantage that we could possibly get for ourselves if we were to launch one of these babies. It's costing us more to do them some damage than you know, I mean, they're going, all right, you shot up another goat herd. I mean, you know, I don't know. I'm being a little bit facetious on this, of course. But the fact of the matter is we have some very high-priced ordnance that we're just shedding it quickly. And we can't continue to do this. It has a finite number, and those numbers we I don't know, 6 more weeks. I don't know what we've got in those things, and then
11: well, and the problem is they lie. So when people bring up we may not have it, then they come back and say, listen, we can handle it. We're military ready. We've got plenty of stuff on hand. Da da da da da. I don't even know if we have enough oil on hand. I don't know if we even have the ability to maintain the supply line.
12: Well, and then here we go. We have pulled in all of the assets to protect Israel that were out there for all of the people in the Gulf, you know, the Persian Gulf area. And the United Arab Emirates has pulled out of OPEC. I mean, that's another thing we could talk about for hours. What's happening to the petrodollar? And if the petrodollar, I mean, United Arab Emirates is going to take money in any way they can now. They'll take the Chinese, they'll take gold, they don't, it doesn't matter. European Union funds. Here's the deal. As that unravels, I think what's happened is these people in the Gulf region have said, wait a minute, we put all our eggs in one basket. The United States was going to protect us. They said that if we use their dollar, we'll be safe and we won't have to worry about it. But you know what? The cracks are developing. And the ramifications of that are yet to be seen, and it will really hurt the dollar.
11: Liberty Roundtable Live. Hang tight, folks. I'm Sam Bushman.
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0: Why don't we say to the government writ large that they have to spend a little bit less? Anybody ever had less money this year than you had last? Anybody ever having a 1% pay cut? You deal with it. That's what government needs, a 1% pay cut. If you take a 1% pay cut across the board, you have more than enough money to actually pay for the disaster relief. But nobody's going to do that because they're fiscally irresponsible. Who are they? Republicans. Who are they? Democrats. Who are they? Virtually the whole body is careless and reckless with your money. So the money will not be offset by cuts anywhere. The money will be added to the debt, and there will be a day of reckoning. What's the day of reckoning? The day of reckoning may well be the collapse of the stock market. The day of reckoning may be the collapse of the dollar. When it comes, I can't tell you exactly, but I can tell you it has happened repeatedly in history when countries ruin their currency.
11: All right, the question is, who controls going to war, right? The 1973 War Powers Resolution was supposedly designed to stop presidents from taking the U.S. into military conflict without congressional approval, right? They say, hey, you got 48 hours, and then limits troop use to 60 days without approval, but hey, they've all been ignoring it.

0: Congress wanted to rein in presidential war powers, right? They say the president must notify Congress in 48 hours of deploying troops into hostilities. See, to me, that's a violation of the Constitution because Congress is supposed to declare war. Now, you can say if we're attacked, there is a little bit of grace where the president can take action to defend us while Congress gets their act together. But this isn't that. Troops must be withdrawn within 60 days plus 30 days. They call it a wind down. Okay? So Congress can vote to force removal of troops. But see, that's back end. Donald gets them there, then they got to vote to get them out, not decide to bring them in. It's all topsy-turvy, doctor. But are they going to go ahead and invoke this thing now or what?
1: Okay, I think there's so many moving parts on this. There's so many people holding their mouth a certain way. And you know, Lindsey Graham is out saying it's unconstitutional. He's citing some things that Obama did in 2011 where Obama says, well, it doesn't really apply in some instances. Bravo, Sierra, bravo, Sierra. Everything that is happening is a nuanced spin on the pure, clean doctrine of Congress shall have power to declare war. All the war power things. The president, if you read the 69th Federalist Paper, he only is the first admiral or general. He carries out the orders that Congress has placed upon him and the military. And so this thing, I think what's going to happen is we'll get these whining and nuanced. In my opinion, the 1973 war resolution is a very, very poor compromise for the people said we did something. It was plain Bravo Sierra. Ron Paul used to always say, we marched right in, we can march out. No, I'm fully in understanding you've got to have an extraction program so you don't have the Afghan disaster that Biden precipitated. But the fact
0: is, the term is right. If you marched in, you can march out. The point is that oversimplifies it in a way that's not very helpful if you're not careful. You can leave people in harm's way. And you can do all kinds of things. And so it's kind of like we say we don't want to just crash the plane. We want to land it successfully. We could shut down the unconstitutional criminal Ponzi scheme called Social Security as well. The problem is we've made promises and we'll leave people holding the bag and leave people in a lurch that we've taken their money for their whole lives and now they're stuck. So we need to realize that we have promises to keep and we have, you know, a country to run and we must try to be as graceful as we can as we land the plane, not crash it. That's kind of the point here. All I know is this. Here's the question, though. Are they going to go ahead and invoke it and just say, hey, he can stay there? Congress really has kind of already voted and said, we're not going to rein in Donald, right?
1: They've had 6 votes so far in the Senate. And in every case, the Republicans overwhelmingly won. Well, I don't know about the exact vote from last night. I think it was probably 47 to 50 or something. But the fact of the matter is that the Republicans, your Republican senators voted in favor of allowing the president to continue to violate the Constitution, Sam. That's the bottom line. Rand Paul was the one Republican, the second to last vote, that voted constitutionally. Elizabeth Warren, who's a pariah in most Republican circles, added her voice to that vote last night.
0: Well, hey, even a broken clock's right once in a while.
1: Yeah.
0: Right?
1: So the fact of the matter is, I think what's going to happen, and we'll get a lot of impotent hand-wringing, we'll get a lot of people that say they're trying to do this the right way, but because of where we are right now, we've got to do this thing in such a
0: way. Yeah,
1: we got to
0: suspend the Constitution until the crisis is over, doctor, you know.
1: Well, we got to
0: support that lie again, right?
1: We don't put troops in harm's way if we want to support the troops. But I think what's going to happen is another morass. You saw this 70-plus day shutdown. They can wring their hands about this until finally a peace treaty is negotiated.
0: Yeah, midterms are coming up there, doctor.
1: What's coming up?
0: Midterms. So, you know.
1: Well, I think the Republicans are
0: We'll be on toast. Vacation.
1: Well, they're toast in the midterms. I mean,
0: yeah.
1: I think that there's
0: Sad
1: enough
0: to say,
1: acrimony.
0: But true. All right. Well, the Supreme Court really hasn't doubled down and defended the Constitution on this war powers thing. And that's why there's so much kind of minutia and confusion and people are debating whether it's constitutional or not. Because the court should double down and say, look, what the president's doing now is criminal. Congress, step up to the plate, get it done now. You know, the Supreme Court really needs to stand tall. But what they've been trying

0: to do is thread the needle or whatever you want to call it, walk the tightrope, and that's really where the core of the problem is. Speaking of that, I wonder if two conservatives will bail. Will Supreme Court justices Thomas and Alito retire this summer, do you think, Doctor?
1: In a word, no, and I'll tell you why. See, there's a big worry that people have that somebody will pull a Ruth Bader Ginsburg. She hung on and hung on and hung on until she died, and then a conservative got named in her place, quote-unquote conservative. We could debate that. But the fact of the matter is, I think Alito and Thomas could have possibly decided to retire this time and given Trump an opportunity to nominate two more of his type candidates, and it would have been possible to get him confirmed through a Senate that was controlled by the Republicans. But I think what Trump has done, I mean, attorneys have a very high pride in their craft, and Trump has done everything in his power to offend everybody in that industry, whether it's regular judges down at some district level, on up through the Supreme Court.
0: So you're saying they may try to just make Trump pay and stay there and then die or do whatever else, and hey, let the Democrats have a win on that one. Maybe that's all by design even, Doctor.
1: Well, here's the deal. I think what happened with this birthright citizenship thing, Supreme Court decided to hear that so they would get an opportunity to slap Trump down in a very public setting. And I think it's kind of that, where he has been so acrimonious against all courts, but the Supreme Court specifically, that they're saying, the heck you say, we're not going to allow you to walk on us without some cost. Now, they're cutting their nose off to spite their face, in some people's opinion, because if the Democrats put in somebody that, you know, really is a disaster, and that's been known to happen, then the whole country's going to pay the price. And by the way, two of the names that were bantered around was both Mike Lee, Utah senator, and Ted Cruz. Now, Ted Cruz, I can kind of see on that list because he's talked about a 2028 presidential run, and you'll have a hard time convincing me he's a natural-born citizen, and we could discuss that at length if you wanted. But he could take Ted Cruz out of the running pack. Take it, you know, hand it more easily to, Vance or something. And so there's some logic. Maybe he might want to put Cruz in, and then Mike.
0: Time will tell.
1: Mike.
0: But you're saying you don't think that they'll retire, they'll kind of make Donald pay. And that's a sad tale to tell, because we could get some good, honest people in there, and we'll lose a real opportunity if we're not careful here. And that's the game we play when we, you know, do kind of the Russian roulette style idea here. It's disaster, in my humble opinion. Was the 16th Amendment constitutionally ratified? In one word, no, absolutely not. But anyway, you got asked that last night again, for reals?
1: Honestly, that was the first question out of the hopper.
0: I don't understand why people should. I mean, we've gone through this for 35 plus years. People should know better on this. Of course not.
1: Well, here's part of the problem. There are movements out there that have very unhappy endings when people think they're going to fight that 16th Amendment in the wrong way, and you end up in prison, okay? And really, the 16th Amendment, you don't need a Constitution Convention to get rid of it. They can get rid of it the same way that the 18th Amendment was got rid of, Prohibition. They had the 21st Amendment. It was a rifle shot, if you will. It's a single-purpose amendment that does what needs to be done. It could be gotten rid of. And we have a lot of movement out there with, Convention of the States and Conference of the States, or whatever the name they're calling these opportunities, so-called, to be able to have another Constitutional Convention. They say, oh, we got to get rid of the 16th Amendment. We got to do this and this and this and this. And they're going to try and do 27 things. And they end up getting rid of the Constitution. But they could get rid of the 16th Amendment with the 28th Amendment. And that's all it would take, if the people really wanted it. And we could do that as a people. And the idea that it was ratified constitutionally, I believe that the evidence is
0: laughable. Red Beckman went and proved that bogus in his book. But at the end of the day, I hope the American people do that. I hope, as in the words of Ezra Taft Benson, former Secretary of Agriculture during the Eisenhower administration, I hope we wake up and realize we've been played for suckers and call a halt to the con game. I hope we can get that done sooner than later.
1: We'd darn well better. And the war stuff is really getting in the way. There's more talk of drafts. I mean, there's There's stuff happening right now that could change the entire fabric of the nation. And I believe we're at a hinge point in the national history. And Americans better start paying attention. We're so easily distracted by COVID cons and by assassination attempts and by price of gas.
0: It's a disaster for sure, man. They're playing magician with us. And the left and the right sides, left and right wings of the same bird of prey, are selling us south. That's for sure. Hey, by the way, really quick, Liberty United, dear friends, learn more. UnitingLiberty.com. They do a phenomenal job. They hold events, do a bunch of things, and we're involved with them now. I sit on the board for Liberty United. So there's a lot of good things happening with Jake Oakes and company over there. All right, Dr. Scott Bradley, thank you so much. FreedomsRisingSun.com. 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And I'm Sam Bushman. LibertyRoundtable.com. LibertyNewsRadio.com. That's the radio side. And then, of course, we're on X, Rumble, YouTube, Truth Social. Okay, we're everywhere, baby. 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

0: USA Radio News, I'm Anthony Lucero. U.S.-Iran talks are stalled as blockade fears and nuclear tensions escalate.
1: Negotiations between Washington and Tehran remain unresolved as both sides trade warnings over Iran's nuclear program and regional access points. Mediators say a deal is still possible, but economic pressure is rising, including higher oil prices and shipping disruptions. The U.S. continues to push for stricter limits, while Iran insists on its rights under international agreements. Officials on both sides are also weighing military and diplomatic options as uncertainty continues. Ron Warner, USA Radio News.
0: President Trump opened remarks to Florida seniors by referencing the White House Correspondents' Dinner shooting, joking that he should be in a secure facility to finish his term.
2: Now, you know, I shouldn't be here. There was just an attempt, I won't use the word, an attempt, they say, on my life.
0: He spoke on affordability at the Villages before heading to West Palm Beach. President Trump is authorizing an oil pipeline from Canada to Wyoming.
3: Part of an ongoing effort to revive parts of the canceled Keystone XL pipeline. If it's completed, it could increase crude exports from Canada to the U.S. by more than 12%. The proposal calls for a different route through the U.S. than the previous Keystone XL project, but most of the route through Canada uses pipe that has already been built and fully permitted. U.S.-based company Bridger Pipeline proposed the construction of the U.S. side, beginning in Phillips County, Montana, and ending in Guernsey, Wyoming. I'm Mark Mayfield.
0: President Trump is expected to receive a Boeing 747 from the nation of Qatar this summer as the new Air Force One, reportedly keeping its luxury interior with leather seats and couches, and later being repainted in a red, white, and blue design. Critics are raising ethics and security concerns over the gifted aircraft.
4: At the closing bell, the Dow Jones Industrial Average lost 152 points. The S&P 500 rose 21 points. NASDAQ gained 222 points. I'm Levon Putney.
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0: A New Orleans sheriff faces a 30-count indictment in connection with a jailbreak which left 10 inmates on the run last year.
6: Sheriff Susan Hudson made an appearance in court Thursday for charges including malfeasance in office, filing or maintaining false public records, obstruction of justice, and other charges. The sheriff's chief financial officer was also indicted on 20 counts. Both women must surrender their passports as well as remain in the state of Louisiana. John Summers, USA Radio News.
0: Former Florida Congressman David Rivera has been convicted of secretly lobbying the U.S. government on behalf of the nation of Venezuela. He was found guilty of conspiracy and acting as an unregistered foreign agent.
7: Here's the story.
0: 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You can soon visit the Brady Bunch house and spend an hour in the Studio City, California residence.
8: More people have seen the Brady Bunch TV show in reruns than when it aired live. The blended family is part of us, and now you can see part of them. 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Ooh and awe the flowered wallpaper, walk up the floating stairs, and marvel at the orange formica counters in the kitchen. 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I'm Bree Tennis.
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Ladies and gentlemen, it's the Ron Edwards American Experience Talk Show, where our unalienable rights are celebrated. And now, your radio refreshment, Ron Edwards.

0: Yes. Welcome. Hello, I'm Ron Edwards, and welcome. I am your radio refreshment, and this is the Ron Edwards American Experience. Welcome, one and all, from throughout America and around the world. Welp, they tried again. Tried. Well, they tried, but they couldn't do it. They couldn't bump off President Trump. Thank you, Jesus. And many people, including Texas Public Policy Foundation, Chuck DeVore, said that the Democrats are radicalized. They are radicalized leftists. And on the surface, it sounds good. It sounds pretty accurate. However, when one thinks about it for about 10 seconds, I don't think that the left and the Democrats are radicalized one bit. They never have been. Because how can you be radicalized from what you already are? The Democrats have had this philosophical base that is now just being more publicly displayed on a more regular basis. They've always had it. It's part of their philosophical base. Go all the way back to 1947 when the Democrat Party officially adopted communism as their goal. And as America became less moral, then they would be able to push forward their real desires for the destruction of this republic, at least as a constitutionally limited republic, based upon our rights that come from God. See, the Democrats do not believe in God, at least not the God of Abraham, Isaac, and Jacob. Yeah, they believe in the God of government, maybe Allah, but not the real God that created everything. But anyway, so when people say that they're radicalized, I totally disagree. I think they're just being themselves. Just like when they say radical Muslims. No, they're not. No, they are not. There is no such thing as a radicalized Muslim. Because how can you be radicalized when you are following your directives? If you read the Quran, you will see that it's the true Muslims that are threatening the world, that are beating their women to death, that are burying their women up to their necks and using their heads for target practice with bricks and stones. Yeah. And threatening everyone else who's not a Muslim. Those are the real, authentic Muslims. Those are not the radicalized ones. I guess a radical Muslim in reality would be one that decides not to act according to the tenets written in the Quran. See, radical means you're going the opposite or extreme from what is written according to your laws. And so when you see these things going on amongst the Democrats, some call them the Demorats or whatever, and the rhinos, they're bootlickers, you find that they're not radicalized at all. They are following the dictates of what they believe, fundamentally. And the reason why we see more of their actions more openly is not because they've changed. It is they're just more open, that's all. And what has brought out that more openness? Aha, see, that's the key, my friends. The more open nature of Democrats today. And that has to do with a decrease of morality, of good conscience, etc., etc., etc. And so what it is is that if one thing is not prevalent, something else will come in and take its place. It's as simple as that. Once the United States of America, like a big retard, allowed the Democrats, the leftists, to take the Bible out of schools. Then, behind that, to run the game on the American people, actually before that, in the 1960s, through the bastardized rights movement, which in the long run has basically destroyed the quality of life for black Americans in our country. Yep. Which opened the door to rampant immorality, the breakup of the family, dependency is more of the game. And now, putting on top of that, 25 million illegals that were brought in under the Uncle Joe Biden administration. Now, before that, of course, we had about 30 million already that were in the country that should have not been allowed to come in over the years. But to bring in 25 million all at once, boom, bammo, just a big bammo, then that multiplies what the Democrats are able to push on society. They became more emboldened because now they have 25 million known allies in their effort to destroy our country. That is why, to this very second, Democrats will fight with tooth and nail to prevent a murderer, a rapist, a baby pedophile, adult individual, all those things. They will fight tooth and nail to try to keep them from being deported and will want them free to prey on people that are born in this country. Yeah, that's the thing. And until we reestablish not only a high degree of morality, but the enforcement therein, meaning if you do wrong, you gotta pay the price. If you got to do the crime, you got to pay the time. And if you murder someone, you should forfeit your own life. You should ride, take a free ride on old Sparky or dangle down at the end of a rope. It's that simple. But as we become more and more immoral in our society, we've made everything much easier for thugs and thuggettes. But at the same time, for law-abiding Americans, they've tried to make things more difficult at every given turn, whether it's through road diets, excessive taxation, you name it. Oh, and speaking of excessive taxation, man alive. Well, Mayor Mamdani in New York City, yeah, he sold a few wolf tickets at Ken Griffey, the billionaire. I think he's got about $55 billion, a little bit of pocket change there. Yeah, Well, he was about to break ground this month, on a building in Manhattan, on beautiful Park Avenue, by the way, that would, when completed, be 1,600 feet tall, super tall. Now, that would be in competition with the big tall buildings in Dubai, etc. Now, this would impact three blocks in Manhattan. Not only was it to build that one building, but also it would provide money for refurbishing of St. Patrick's Cathedral and another historic church. Oh, yeah. And some other good things, and demolition of some other buildings, less significant buildings, in order to make way for this super tall building. And guess what Mr. Griffey said the other day? As soon as Mamdani stood in front of his penthouse building, he said, you know what? We're going to take our money and leave. Now, see, to show you that Mamdani is a retard, very short-sighted, and Mr. Griffey says what he means and means what he says. It wasn't that long ago that his headquarters was in Chicago. And when Pritzker went to Nutsville with him and Mayor Brandon Johnson of Chicago, guess what he did? He said, Chicago, Chicago, it's time for me to go. I'm leaving town tomorrow. And he left. And he went to New York. And he moved a lot of his operations to Miami. But because, like me, he loves New York and he wanted to be a part of it. And he said, under Eric Adams, he had signed the agreement. Everything was done. We'll be right back with more on the Ron Edwards American Experience.
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6: Yep, we're back. Yeehaw. I'm Ron Edwards. You're listening to the Ron Edwards American Experience. And yeah, before the break, I was talking about how Mam Danny, you know, he ran his big trap. Talking about, we're going to tax the rich, da-da-da-da, and make them pay their fair share. Now, what is unfair about the top 1% of income earners in New York City? What is unfair about the fact that the 1% of all the inhabitants of that beautiful city pay 40% of all the taxes in New York City? And then when you take the top 10% of all income earners, guess what the percentage of taxes they pay? 70%. So only when you combine and have 10% of the top income earners in the entire great city of New York paying 70% of the taxes, and you've got Mam Danny running around saying, the boogeyman's going to get you. Here we come, here we come, here we come. We're going to take your money. Yeah, like a big retard. Okay, so then what happens? The wealthier saying, well, you know what? Even though I like the cooler weather in the north, we're going to take our money, and run. We're going to Miami. We're going to deep in the heart of Texas. Mm-hmm, that's right. A few of them are going to Ohio and Columbus, which is a city that's like a southwestern city, growing rapidly and very wealthy. A few in Cleveland, some more in Cincinnati, some more in Indiana, another red state, and so on and so on. 1,500 wealthy people have left Manhattan over the past year. Yep, and if this trend continues, Mam Danny will get his wish. He will have turned New York City into a third world asshole. That's what he really wants, because that means you destroy the greatest city in the world, New York City, and you know what that means? One of America's most important symbols of greatness, New York City. If we cannot maintain our own great city, you know what that means for the rest of the country. And this is the idea. See, if Muslims can't control, destroy us physically through war, they will use our own stupidity to destroy us from within. And I say stupidity because it was stupid idiots that decided to elect him. The women liked him because they thought he looked good. I don't know what the heck hangnail the men were thinking. Okay? And there they are. But sometimes you need something that is so bad, so dramatic, that it's like a wake-up call. It slap you across the face. Maybe it'll get so bad so quick, and the people will say, you know what? We're not going to be retarded anymore. We're going to vote better so that we can live better. Because I'm going to tell you something. New York City is a very unique place on the planet. And if you go back to the 1960s, they used to people, the people that were around and, you know, were traveling and everything, New York City was called, if you go check out old issues of Life magazine and all that, just take a history venture one time at the library, and you find these old magazines, and they called New York City Fun City, and what a wonderful place just to go and have fun and all that. And even its neighborhoods were famous, like Greenwich Village and the West Village, the East Village, yada, yada, yada. And now Battery Park and, you know, on and on and on. Or Bryant Park, I'm sorry. Battery Park is in Cleveland. But anyway, yeah. I mean, we really have to start changing the way we think and do things here in this country. Unless, of course, we don't want the country anymore. Unless we're just up for, destruction. And therein lies the problem, the rub, as it were. Okay? I mentioned earlier about a need to get back to morality. Morality is the glue that either helps build and maintain a great nation or destroys a nation. Because you can have bad morals or God-based good morals. And it's simple as that, boys and girls. It's real easy. Good morals bring about good thoughts, good ideas, good creativity, good actions, resulting in a great society. The opposite of true is true, of course, when you have bad morals, bad thoughts, bad teachings, bad creativity, bad actions, and destruction. Now, it's come to the point where we have to, we have to man up. We've got to stop being stupid about this. We have to push back against the darkness. How do we do that? There's a multitude of ways to do that. I believe fundamentally, on top of the whole thing, or as the foundation of the entire fight against evil, is prayer. And supplication. Seeking God's wisdom. That's no different than the founding fathers. If all that was good enough for the founding fathers, then it is good enough for us. Then, out of that, comes wise thinking. We build upon wise thoughts through wise actions. All right? We take back our schools. We take back the churches. Because both are run by leftist evil people, the church and the education system. Okay, we got to face that truth and stop acting like, all our ministers are just wonderful people, because most of them are not. They're just as full of crap as the bad teachers. And the evidence is all around. So don't get mad at me for speaking the obvious that most people won't say. You know, you have the goofballs like it, Kayla Radio, who ignore these evils, while at the same time speaking about Jesus. You know, we got to be for real. The Lord wants people that are for real and are not afraid to confront evil and to try to use his wisdom to defeat evil. That's what the founding fathers did. And that's what many people did back in the day. And that's why you had an overall great nation. Was it perfect? No. It's impossible for a nation to be perfect, but that is not an excuse to allow the leftist of today to destroy the whole thing because she wasn't perfect, because what they propose to replace what we have today with is much worse and equal to the evil nations like, okay, Sudan, Somalia, okay, you want to replicate that here in the United States? You want Ilhan Omar's nation to be replicated here because of the imperfections of the United States of America? Well, you can stick your head in the sand and get your eyes all messed up with the sand and your brain clogged up, but that's not me, man. Nope, nope, nope. We're here to defeat evil. We're here to rebuild this republic. Whether it's through information, being part of the physical action to restore this republic. But if you want America to be better again, to be a nation where you can walk down the street late after work at 1 a.m. in the morning if you're a nurse and not be worried about getting molested or accosted, hey, you have to be willing to understand and be willing to appreciate the fact that sometimes we have to take strong actions against those who want to destroy us. Because those who want to destroy us are using strong actions every single day. They're called murderers, rapists, child traffickers, communists in government that are promoting a lot of evil things, and so on, and so on, and so on. And so we have to be even more relentless in opposition to their evil darkness and bring forth the light of truth, which follows. Is followed by great actions. We'll be back after this.
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1: News this hour from Town Hall. I'm Ron Taylor. President Trump plans to increase tariffs on European Union cars and trucks to 25% next week.
2: The U.S. and EU agreed to a trade deal last July, setting a 15% tariff on most goods. But the president wrote in a social media post that the EU is not complying with that agreement. He said he will hike the tariffs on European-made cars and trucks to 25%. The president reminded EU countries that there will be no tariff if they produce their vehicles in the United States. Greg Clugston, Washington.
1: A former congressman is found guilty for lobbying for Venezuela.
3: Jurors found the Republican and an associate, Esther Nuffer, guilty on all 11 counts, including failing to register as a foreign agent and conspiracy to commit money laundering. The seven-week trial included testimony from Rivera's former housemate, Secretary of State Marco Rubio, Texas Congressman Pete Sessions, and a Washington lobbyist, who all said they were shocked to learn of Rivera's $50 million consulting contract with an affiliate of Venezuela's state oil company. Prosecutors allege Rivera was tapped by Venezuelan Minister Delcy Rodriguez, now the acting president, to work his powerful friends to get the Trump administration to abandon its hardline stance. I'm Jennifer King.
1: President Trump says he's just not satisfied with Iran's latest proposal in negotiations to end the war between the two countries. Trump told reporters Friday at the White House that Iran wants to make a deal, but he says they are asking for things he can't agree to. The president didn't elaborate on what he sees as the proposal's shortcomings. A Supreme Court decision striking down a majority black congressional district in Louisiana has amplified an already intense national redistricting battle. The court's ruling Wednesday limits the use of race in drawing voting districts. In response, Louisiana Governor Jeff Landry has suspended the state's May 16th congressional primary to allow time for lawmakers. News and analysis at townhall.com.
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1: And we're back. This is the Ron Edwards American Experience. A wonderful day today in the neighborhood. Hope it's great where you are. I'm Ron Edwards, and I am, of course, your radio refreshment. Well, one thing that is not so refreshing is I'm looking at a picture here. It's about 1,000 people, it seems, and they're leftists, and some of their signs are just totally gross. They speak of murder. They want Trump to die, and not just Trump. Anyone who is patriotic, who loves God, loves the traditional family. I mean, that's what it boils down to. They'd like to take us all out. Well, I've got a message for them. Ain't gonna happen. No, no, no. They're gonna lose. The assassination attempt that authorities thwarted at the White House Correspondents Association dinner on Saturday shows just how radical and stupid the American left is. Now, that's what Breitbart News Daily said. But I say, again, like I said at the outset of the broadcast, they are not radicalized whatsoever. They are true to their code. And if you're true to your code, you're not being radical. You are being what you are. Radical would mean they would be the opposite of what they are. You know how they used to say that the terrorists were just the radical Muslims? Oh, that's not the real Muslims. No, no, no. Well, all anyone had to do was read a Quran. And then they discover, oh, wait a minute. The heavens to Murgatroyd. Those are the real Muslims. Same thing with a Democrat. Any Democrat you can find. They say that they're against tyranny, but everything they support is tyrannical. From high taxes, going after the rich. And the real deal, speaking about attacking the rich through high taxes, the real goal, here's the dirty little secret that they don't tell you. They know that the majority of people in New York cannot afford to run away all of a sudden to Miami, to Dallas, to Cincinnati, wherever, at the drop of a hat. They know it would take time for them to sell their abode, to make other arrangements, and da-da-da-da-da. You know the drill, okay? Middle-class America, right? So they realize that the middle class would still be left. And so they have already figured out, oh, we don't care. We don't care if the rich leave. We'll just increase the burden on the middle class. Because that is always their goal, to destroy and disenfranchise the middle class, which is the majority class in America. Oops. Because if you get rid of the middle class, then you have the poor and the rich, the opposing opposites. Then you increase the publicizing or pushing the class envy game, becoming antagonistical between the two polar opposites, creating more chaos, etc., etc., etc. Because, you know, the lower classes will get jealous. You know, envy is such an enemy. It is such a thing rather than... And see, the reason why, another one of the many wonderful reasons why America was created was to eliminate the need for envy. Because we're not supposed to covet thy neighbor's house, nor his ox, nor his ass anyway, right? So to help eliminate that concept, you create a land of opportunity, equal opportunity, meaning you have a chance. You've got a chance. Hey, over there, you've got a chance too to make it if you decide to participate in this wonderful free market economic situation. Either build a business, get a job, or get a job and use that to save and build a business, etc., etc., etc. It's been done many times. But they want to eliminate that. The middle. The big middle class. They want to eliminate that. And turn us into what El Salvador was a few years ago before the great president they have now, which is turning that country into a land of opportunity. while the American left continues to try to turn America into what El Salvador used to be 5 or 6 years ago. And so we, the people, have to smarten up, as they say, and stop accepting stupid stuff. Like this. Oh, here's something stupid. Democrat is pushing for military-grade weapons ban after WHCD handgun shotgun attack. Well, whoop-de-damn-do. Pennsylvania State Representative and former Democrat Party Vice Chair Malcolm Kenyatta pushes a ban on military-grade weapons. Why? What's the motive? No, that's not the solution to the problem. Because if you disarm a population, guess what? People like Kenyatta here, yeah, Malcolm, can come after you with fangs gaping. Imagine if the people had been totally disarmed in America under the Uncle Joe Biden administration. You thought it was bad then. Had we been all disarmed, Wimpus Americanus Apologeticus, oh my gosh, I wouldn't be here talking to you this way. Nope. This is why we have to think, McFly, think. We have to start thinking long-term and strong-term. Now, Ali Obama, he says he called on Americans to reject the idea that violence has any place in our democracy. First of all, Ali Obama, this is not a democracy. This is a constitutionally limited republic. Republic, if we can keep it, from people like you, sir, who are seeking to destroy us from within. That's the deal here. We are a republic. Every time you hear someone, if a relative, friend, or whatever, our democracy. No, this is a republic. You know, A is A, Aristotle's law of identity. A thing is what it is. We have to call America what it is. See, you let the left control the vocabulary, and guess what happens? It is eventually molded into their corrupt image. Oh, like a lot of it is today. I was looking at a video, yesterday, and it's a couple, the Mad Travelers. Excuse me, I think that's what they're called. But anyway, it's a nice couple. They're from Europe. The gentleman is from Ireland, and the lady is from Germany. And they traverse around the world, and they've spent several weeks here in our republic. And for the most part, they were pleasantly surprised. Things were not as bad as they were led to believe in, you know, the dragon media in Europe. And their minds were blown at the greatness of Chicago, the skyline and all of that, and the beauty of that city. It's still a pretty place. And the greatness of New York and other cities that they traversed to. They went to Pittsburgh, very pretty place. Talk about a well-kept secret. But anyway, they went to the Trump Tower in Chicago. And it's well-maintained because, you know, Trump isn't going to let anything look bad. He's going to keep the maintenance. But all the storefronts right along the riverfront, there's no businesses in them. Used to be restaurants and all of that right on the, but nothing's there. Because of the leftist bigotry that is so permeates Chicago that, hey, people stop going. And it's a shame. There's still a hotel in there, but they were in the lobby. They went to the lobby, and there were just very few people going in and out. And it's a sad legacy. And as we morph into what the leftists call a democracy, take on that attitude, this is more of the kind of divisive stuff that you will see. The left is so pervasive in some of our locations that the people that would love to go and visit the Trump building in Chicago, they're afraid to because they're all scared that the leftists will attack them. Well, we got to reverse that. I'd rather for them to be scared of us. And we don't have to go run around beating them up. But what we have to do is if they do confront us, we have to defeat them. And get to the point where they know, well, you know what, we don't want to bother them because, you know, they always beat our behinds. You know, God does believe in us having the right and exercising the right to defend ourselves. So please, I don't want you Christian tenderfoots to get upset because I say we should fight back and all that. I'm saying these things because of, conversations I've had with people in the past. And, oh, you can't talk like that. That's not like Jesus. Well, I follow Jesus, but I don't always pretend to, act like I am like him. We'll have more on the Ron Edwards American Experience.
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5: 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If you're in your 50s, 60s, or 70s, put your money into the most secure investment on the planet. 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Let

0: Caldwell, innocent January 6th defendant and proud Navy veteran. 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
1: And we're back. This is Ron Edwards American Experience. Again, thanks for being with me this day. Well, it seems that the Muslim voters are reshaping the United Kingdom, their politics, and creating new challenges for Starmer and his government. Well, Starmer actually did this to himself. He dug his own political grave. The growing numbers of Muslims in the United Kingdom, along with their organized and issue-driven politics, had made them an increasingly consequential, if not outsized, part of the country's electorate, representing new challenges for Prime Minister Keir Starmer's center-left government and efforts to maintain unified stance on key issues. Well, recent elections have shown the country's estimated 4 million people, roughly 6.5% of the UK's overall population, have been enough to determine electoral outcomes in specific districts and nudge national parties to recalibrate their platforms to basically kiss the backsides of the growing Muslim population in the United Kingdom and shaping their foreign policy, particularly when it concerns heavily Muslim parts of the world, such as Gaza and Iran, which has become especially prickly, according to surveys, and the changes among Muslim voters have also fragmented the traditional Labour Party coalition, and according to some reports, have accelerated a shift toward transactional politics. The size of the Muslim population is even more so. The areas where it is concentrated are helping to leverage influence in key areas. Political scientist Rama Deringer said that they do not vote as a bloc, but their influence is large enough that their priorities must be taken into consideration. I'm going to stop it right there because there's a whole lot of explaining that they're doing. But the bottom line is that the UK members or the subjects, they need to come together and kick the Muslims out. And, you know, like I said at the beginning of this article, Starmer created this problem for himself. He acted like Uncle Joe Biden, continuing to let in millions of these people that are hell-bent on destroying their beautiful way of life. And he was a part of that. Just the other day, another minister was pushed down by police officers, and they took his Bible from him. Now, could you imagine? Could you imagine the police over there, they used to call them bobbies, approaching Muslims and snatching their Quran from them when the Muslims are sticking their backsides in the air, blocking traffic as their butts go in the air and their heads bump the road or the street? Nope, they don't do that to Muslims. They allow Muslims to block traffic whenever they decide to. It doesn't matter any time that they just step out by the hundreds or thousands, block a bridge or a roadway, and the police just stand by and let them do it. But yet a minister of the gospel standing on the curb, not in the way of sideway walkers or drivers of cars or bicycles on the street. One Muslim will complain, and all of a sudden, here come the police, and they'll push down the minister, take his Bible, throw him in jail or take him to the jail, take his fingerprints and say, "All right, mate, don't do it again." And it's because, you know, people always, they mess with what is perceived to be the weakest link. And if we continue to be the tenderfoot weakest link, this is what we're going to be continue to deal with. Got to push back, my friends. Got to make it more difficult for individuals to treat us wrong. It is our right. God gave us that right. Got to do it. And if you're sick of the lying, cheating, immoral Democrat Communist Party USA, you got to act like it, my friends.

0: We, you know, we're, the midterms will be here before you know it. Lickety split, ding, ding, ding, just like that. And what are we gonna, what are we on our side going to have to show for it? What are the Republicans going to have to show for it? Because even as awful as they have been, I would still vote in that direction as opposed to Democrats, who have already let us know that they're just going to destroy everything. They said when they get in, if they get control, they're going to completely reverse every good thing that President Trump has done. And yes, good is in the sentence. This is a literal statement. And if that doesn't prove to you that they are out to kill, steal, and destroy, I don't know what will. This is an emergency situation. Here's a little bombshell for you. 45,800 more votes counted than cast in California County in massive election fraud investigation. It was discovered, this was put out last month on the 23rd. Thank God Almighty that Pam Do Nothing Bondi is gone. James O'Keefe was blasting Pam Bondi back then for zero arrest after exposing California voter fraud. She did absolutely nothing. Nada. Kaput. Because she knew that it would prove what Trump has been saying all along about rigged elections, etc., etc. And Pam Bondi is still a great friend of the Bushes, people of that ilk. So, you have organized crime within the government. Organized. And I think it's organized criminal activity every time, every day we witness the government continuing to govern in opposition to the Constitution, which is their legal edict to govern in accordance with. But yet they refuse to do it. They just won't do it. They won't do it. They won't do it, by golly. So we the voters have to say, we won't vote for you. We won't vote for you anymore. We won't vote for you, by golly. We've got to stop. Just because we know them doesn't mean we have to continue to vote for them. Give others a chance. And I think we should make it the law that you cannot stay in office, especially in Congress and the Senate, any more than two terms. That's it. Two and out. And they need to reduce the pay in Congress, not increase it. Because, and they have to make it impossible for you to make it a career and impossible for you to get rich out of being in that position, that you're there to sincerely govern on behalf of the people and make laws or maintain the laws that benefit our country as a whole and help the good president that wants to clean out our country, get the Chinese the hangnail out of our country, off of our farmland, out of our mineral deposits. Out, out, out. We have some cleaning to do. We can do it, but we have to come together to do it. We can no longer just tolerate this. We're not in a position any longer where we can just tolerate whatever the Chinese are doing. We have to stop the anchor baby situation. Stop it. And while it's been reduced on the mainland, it's happening on island territories of the United States. They don't have to come to the mainland anymore. They can just drop a baby on any of our territorial islands. Boom, boom. Uh-oh. It's an American. And you know the rest of the story after that. All they have to do is then they're sent to China to be indoctrinated. Then after they get out of school, they come here as American citizens to vote and to work against our republic from within, without firing one bullet. So, it's time for us to get very serious. Time for us who love our country, love our God, love our families, to unite. I mean, this is a winnable enterprise. It is a winnable fight. I know it. You should know it. You got to believe it. This is a winnable fight. If we lose, it's not because it wasn't winnable. It's because we just didn't want to get up and do what we had to do. We can no longer be political or spiritual tenderfoots. Welp, now that I see that my time is up, thank you so much for your time. And I, Ron Edwards, urge you to remember to pray for your family, pray for your nation, pray for your friends, and even your enemies that they get it right before it's too late, because we all will face judgment one day soon, or maybe not so soon. And don't forget to treat others the same way you want to be treated. Until next time, I'm Ron Edwards. Excelsior!
1: That's all, folks.
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0: USA Radio News, I'm Anthony Lucero. President Trump says Iran made strides on a peace proposal, but he's not satisfied.
1: It's a very disjointed leadership, and with that being said, they all want to make a deal, but they're all messed up.
0: He's also dismissing the War Powers Resolution's 60-day limit, requiring congressional authorization, questioning its constitutionality. The U.S. is pulling 5,000 troops out of Germany.
2: Pentagon officials say the move comes after President Trump was angered by the German chancellor criticizing the war with Iran. Chancellor Merz told high school students this week the Americans obviously have no strategy and that Iranian leadership was embarrassing the Americans. He also compared the war to previous conflicts in Afghanistan and Iraq. Officials say the troops being withdrawn will include one brigade combat team as well as other forces. I'm Jim Roop.
0: Health and Human Services says they are expanding protections for religious freedom, citing a Justice Department review that says past federal policies burdened conscious rights, with HHS under Secretary Robert F. Kennedy Jr. rolling back guidance and pledging stronger enforcement of religious liberty laws for healthcare workers. InfoWars has gone off the air amid legal battles.
3: After nearly three decades, InfoWars has gone off the air following court-ordered asset proceedings tied to more than $1 billion in defamation judgments. Host Alex Jones says he will continue broadcasting under a new platform despite the shutdown of the brand. The move follows years of legal disputes related to the Sandy Hook claims. The site now displays off-air as operations transition. Ron Warner, USA Radio News.
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4: At the closing bell, the Dow Jones Industrial Average lost 152 points. The S&P 500 rose 21 points. NASDAQ gained 222 points. I'm Levon Putney.
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8: Like, they chill with people. You know, they'll really, like, say something if they need to say something.
0: At least six people are hurt after a stabbing at a high school in Washington State.
9: This student says the school has seen some recent violence.
8: We had things that happened before, like, February. There was a lot of fights.
9: According to multiple reports, four students, one security guard, and the suspect are hospitalized after the incident at Foss High School in Tacoma. Four of those injured are in critical condition. John Summers, USA Radio News.
0: Thermos is recalling more than 8 million containers after reports of injuries and some permanent vision loss when stoppers forcefully ejected and struck users in the face, affecting Stainless King food jars and Sportsman bottles sold at Walmart, Target, Amazon, and Thermos.com. A former student at Michigan State University has been arrested for allegedly running a meth lab on campus.
10: The university had to shut down its Wells Hall academic building during finals last week due to the presence of an unidentified chemical. Campus police say they found property damage in the building that was directly related to alleged criminal activity. On Wednesday night, police arrested 31-year-old Shin Tong, who they identified through his expired student ID and said he was in possession of chemicals used to make methamphetamine. Tong is currently being held in the county jail. I'm Mark Mayfield.
0: And I'm Anthony Lucero, USA Radio News.
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13: 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And it is the first day of Friday. The first of Friday, which means May Day. May Day. I remember in high school, we used to celebrate May Day, the first Friday, and then we would go up on the baseball field, and we would do the little around the pole thing and the flag, some type of colors or something. May Day pole, yeah, May Day pole, and I didn't know we were celebrating a communist day. Until Haight told me 50 years later. What the? I didn't know it was communism. It might also be pagan, says Haight. That's amazing, huh? But we were celebrating May Day. What the? I wonder if the adults back then knew too. That it was pagan and communism, socialism. What the? But anyway, it's Friday. It's Get It Off Your Chest Day. Friday is whatever's on your mind. Express yourself. Friday.
14: You, Tom, like a mug.
15: You need to go and get yourself bleached. Because everything you say about black people, and you're sitting up there looking like a tar baby.
16: It might sound like a semantics argument, but he's a great alien.
13: I wonder if he's been smoking pot.
17: I want to be clear on this. I do not want that man to die. I want to watch him suffer. And I can't watch a dead person suffer. So I want him to be fully cognizant.
18: So much evil in the world.
19: You make a mistake by pretending that all division in this country springs from one man.
20: Excuse me, it does.
19: No.
20: He started
19: There's
20: this.
19: So much...
21: I have so much anger inside.
22: And some people are just like, oh, but you're a congresswoman. I'm a black woman first.
23: That's ego talking.
22: Wait a minute now. I am one of the 535 most powerful people in this country.
24: I've never heard that much self-hatred.
25: I want you to raise it up on your tiptoes and slim that...
1: as hard as you can, like you did my motherfucking cat. Pick it up and do that again. Since you got anger issues, we gonna fix them today.
2: Well, there's your first problem.
13: A mother love is so special. It's the kind of love that stays with you until the day you die. What a mess. An amazing video. Of course, it's done by the American Anchor Baby put that together. It's amazing. It says everything, huh? It is a spiritual battle. I realize that the light is everything. It's everything. The light is strong and powerful. And it is everything. It's so amazing. It is mind-blowing. It's a spiritual battle. And as soon as you get to know yourself, you will come to know that, and your whole life will change. But, I mean, it will become amazing. Not with your help. It has to happen naturally. And it will if you let go. It is amazing. And you know what I realize is that one of the most saddest situations in my country and around the world, but in my country, America first, right? The most saddest, pathetic, poor excuse, pitiful. You're so pitiful. The saddest. What do you say, hey?
3: Saddest is already most, so you don't say most saddest.
13: You ain't my mama.
3: Okay.
13: White people, it's hard on the black man in America. But the saddest situation, poor, pitiful, pathetic situation in my country. And it's just all new, too. It has come about over the last 70 years, give or take. It's been building up for a while over the last 70 years or so, give or take. And I think it's the most pathetic, life-taking destruction that a person can ever have in their lives. And there are others. Sad things, too, that goes along with it, but the most pathetic, poor, pitiful excuse of a person, poor, pitiful, is one that see him or herself as a victim. What a waste of life that you give up when you become a victim in your own mind. And then you have other victims out there supporting you in being a victim. Isn't that like sad and pathetic, poor, pitiful person? And there's nothing worse than a victim person, whether male or female. And it just, everybody and their mama today is a victim. And then you have the victim pushers because they use the victims to get money and power. Perceived power, not the real power, but in their mind they think they have power. But don't be a victim. Have a full, whole life. Enjoy your life. Life is amazing when you have no restraints against you. Everybody and they mama, if you're black. Everybody and their mama, if you're white, is a victim. Isn't that amazing? And it doesn't matter what so-called title you have in your jobs or whatever it is. You're still a victim in your own mind. And it's such a deception. and it just caused you to suffer. Why not, for your own self, why not just make up your mind, you know what? I'm not going to be a victim anymore. Let the whole world be a victim. I'm not being a part of that game anymore. I'm going to be an individual, male or female, and be free. I'm going to walk away from the crowd. And I am no longer going to be a victim. What? It's so much fun. It's so alive being a free person instead of a victim. One day, you're going to regret being a victim. You're going to wonder, how did I waste my whole life being a victim? What made me be a victim? How can I overcome? You will be disappointed one day that you lived a life as a victim. But do what you want. Did you hear the good news about the decision that the Supreme Court made? What? Thank you, Mr. President. Because if it wasn't for Donald Trump, the great white hope, this decision would not have been made. Thank you, Mr. President. You should be thanking the president. Thank you, Mr. President. Some people call him amazing. What manner of man is this? The wind and the sea obeys him. Some people call him king. And they hold king rallies around the world celebrating the king. Some people call him daddy. And they say daddy is home. Kids, y'all better sit down and shut up. Daddy is home. I call him the great white hope. New York Times is reporting. The Supreme Court on Wednesday struck down Louisiana voting map. Amazing. Finding that lawmakers had illegally used race when drawing up a new majority black district. Watch this from ABC News.
4: The Supreme Court delivering a major blow to the landmark Voting Rights Act. The High Court sided with a group of white voters in Louisiana who argued one of the state's two majority black districts was improperly drawn and relied too heavily on race. Louisiana's governor praising the decision.
5: I think this whole race baiting race issue on the redistricting has been put to bed finally once and for all.
4: Justice Samuel Alito writing, race can only be taken into account when there's evidence that a state intentionally drew its districts to afford minority voters less opportunity because of their race. But Democrats argue that ruling effectively guts the Voting Rights Act, signed into law by President Lyndon B. Johnson in 1965 at the height of the civil rights movement to ban discriminatory voting practices. The ruling also means only one of Louisiana's six congressional districts will now be majority black, even though black voters make up one-third of the state. Congressman Cleo Fields represents a district now ruled unconstitutional, saying the decision will make it more difficult for non-white candidates to be elected.
6: If you tell me I have to be white to serve in Congress from Louisiana, all right, I can't do nothing about that.
13: All right now. All right. Well, how am I going to be in Congress if I don't have the black people voting for me? Black people are the only one that requires that I just be black. I don't have to know what I'm doing. What's going to happen? No more black people. See, they use the victims to get into perceived power and wealth. What am I going to do? All right now, I know what you mean. Thank you, Mr. President. It's time out for this race issue. It's time out. No such thing as racism anyway. And they've been using the blacks because the blacks allow, not all, but allow themselves to be victims. and the so-called civil rights movement set them up to use them for the next 200 years. Because it made them think that they were victims. And today they still believe it. And not all, but most. You're not a victim. It's only in your mind because somebody said it. Just because I said it, don't mean I meant it. Stop being a victim. You're just being used. The whole civil rights movement, the whole thing was the worst thing other than abortion that ever happened to the blacks. Thank you, Mr. President. It was for Donald Trump. This thing would still be there. Liberal jester Elaine Kagan says, the decision is grave. And hours later, Florida passed a Republican congressional map that could give the GOP more seats. Watch this from ABC News.
4: The liberal justices agreeing. Justice Elena Kagan writing in a scathing dissent that the consequences of the ruling are likely to be far-reaching and grave, saying if other states follow suit, the minority citizens residing there will no longer have an equal opportunity to elect candidates of their choice. Kagan calling it the latest chapter in the majority's now completed demolition of the Voting Rights Act. And just hours after that ruling, Florida Republicans passing a new congressional map that could allow the GOP to gain up to 4 seats in the midterms.
7: So the bill passes.
4: Democrats protesting in the state capitol.
8: Have all members voted?
13: Screaming ladies. Screaming. Oh, wow. Why not get back to may the best man win? Not the colored man, not the white man, not the Japanese, not the Chinese man, but the best man. Why not get back to that? I'm sick of color thing. And the blacks, not all, but these people are not going to let it go because they want to keep you brainwashed and keep you in a victim mentality mindset. I want you to hear some of the reactions again. It's a shame. Is a shame. Here's some of the poor people, they now gonna have to work harder. They don't want to work. What the? They want to just walk in because they're black. Or female. I want you to hear some of the reaction to the court's ruling from the New York Post. Kamala Harris, Lord, cackling Kamala, criticized recent U.S. Supreme Court ruling. Why is this?
9: One has to ask, why did they do it this quickly? And I will tell you, my suspicion is they wanted to give Mississippi and Florida and all the other states that have already started talking about what they're going to do enough time to print up their maps and print up those ballots to impact the midterms. Meanwhile, this agenda has been decades in the making of building up these states around gerrymandering so that as soon as you could then get the Supreme Court that was their fever dream, then have the Supreme Court, after all that they did to build up this case, toss it back to the states, and the states are now strong enough to catch the ball and run with it. This is how they play. They are strategic, they think long term, and they are ruthless. And part of what I am saying tonight, and if there's press in the room, I don't care if you quote me, we have to be ruthless too.
13: You are really right. Okay. So she explained how to steal, huh? She knows exactly how it goes. Poor Kamala Harris. Don't blame her. If you think that bad, listen to this. This is Beta all the way. Hakeem Jeffrey, call the Supreme Court illegitimate. This is from Breitbart News.
0: Today's decision by this illegitimate Supreme Court majority strikes a blow against the Voting Rights Act and is designed to undermine the ability of communities of color all across this country to elect their candidate of choice. But we're not here to step back. We're here to fight back.
9: Yes.
13: Yes.
0: Now, when this decision out earlier today, it's an unacceptable decision, but not an unexpected decision. Because this isn't even really the Roberts Court. Mm-hmm. It's the Trump Court.
13: Yes. Right on.
0: And what we would expect from the Trump Court is an effort to continue their scheme to suppress the vote and rig the midterm elections and beyond. Because these extremists have failed America in every possible way. So they've concluded, aided and abetted by the Trump Court, that they have to cheat to win.
9: Yes.
13: Yes. Uh-huh. Poor black people. We have given them everything, and they're still not happy. Because a victim is never happy. A victim is pure evil. A victim, there's no limit to what they will go through or do to get what they want. It's all about self. It's not about anything but self. Victim mentality, people around the world, no matter color, male, female, is a dangerous person. Isn't that amazing? A bunch of black people standing there, amen. Amazing. The Great White Hope, according to C-SPAN, the Great White Hope, Donald Trump reacted to the Supreme Court ruling, saying, I love it. Why is this?
7: Mr. President, I want to go back to the Supreme Court ruling on the Voting Rights Act. I know you said you haven't seen it.
10: When did it come out, just now?
7: No, it came out this morning, but basically very much narrows the Voting Rights Act.
10: Was it considered a win for who?
7: A win for Republicans.
10: I love it.
7: But my question...
10: This is a very good... We can end this news conference right now. I want to read it.
13: That's right. The Great White Hope. Bringing America back. One day, one situation at a time. And that's what love is. Why not get rid of your victim mentality, state of mind, by getting rid of your anger, your resentment? An angry person is an evil, evil. The depths of evil that's inside of an angry person, male or female, never mind the color or the financial status or situation. An angry person is a very wicked, dangerous person, and they love no one. They have a false love for themselves. They don't even love themselves, because if they love themselves, they would not walk, live, think in anger. They will let it go. What love got to do with it? My country at one time was of love. And love is gone. And Christ came to bring love back. He's like, look, y'all losing love. And as a result of losing love, you're in darkness. And darkness is not good. So here's what you do. Bring back love by loving what's right first. Truth, which is God, first and foremost. Put nothing else before that or no one else before that. And then love your neighbor. Just imagine what America would be if we returned to that, to love. Ain't about the color, ain't about nothing but that. But no, no, But no, you choose darkness over light.
11: News this hour from Town Hall, I'm Ron Taylor. President Trump says he's not satisfied with Iran's latest proposal and negotiations to end the war between the two countries. The president told reporters earlier Friday at the White House that Iran wants to make a deal, but he says they're asking for things he simply can't agree to.
10: They've made strides, but I'm not sure if they ever get there. There's tremendous discord. They're having a tremendous problem getting along with each other in Iran.
11: The shaky three-week ceasefire between the U.S. and Iran appears to still be holding. A federal judge bars the Trump administration from ending protected status for Yemeni nationals.
12: The judge says that the temporary protected status that was repeatedly granted to them should be extended again. Judge Dale E. Ho, in a written opinion, said those granted the status are ordinary, law-abiding people who the U.S. government had determined could face threats to their safety if they were returned to a country facing an ongoing armed conflict. The judge noted other instances where courts have recently permitted those who have fled other countries under various circumstances to stay in the United States. I'm Haya Pinjwani.
11: A federal appeals court has restricted access to one of the most common means of abortion in the U.S. by blocking mailing of prescriptions of mifepristone. A panel of the New Orleans-based 5th U.S. Circuit Court of Appeals is requiring that the abortion pill be distributed only in person at clinics. Since the Supreme Court's 2022 ruling that overturned Roe v. Wade and allowed enforcement of abortion bans, prescriptions by mail has become a major way that abortions are provided, including to states where bans are in place. A Supreme Court decision striking down a majority black congressional district in Louisiana has amplified an already intense national redistricting battle. The court's ruling limits the use of race in drawing voting districts. News and analysis at townhall.com.
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13: You call the darkness good. Woe unto the man or the woman who call darkness good and the light bad, evil. Woe unto the person that does that. And in darkness, you end up electing dark people. Because darkness cannot help darkness. Darkness can only make bad decisions. You cannot help yourself or anyone else in darkness. You need the light. And the light is at hand if you want it. One thing about the light, unlike the darkness, the light is not going to impose on you at all. You got to invite it to come in and help me. Help me find my way, Lord. Help me find my way, Lord. Turn on the light from heaven, Lord. Shine on me. Shine on me. Remember that song, Hank?
3: No.
13: Turn on the light from heaven?
3: Not at all.
13: Really? You're the homemade Christian? Turn on the light from heaven, Lord. Shine on me, shine on me. Help me find my way, Lord. No, that doesn't ring a bell.
3: Nope. It does sound Christian, though.
13: Oh, it's Christian. You know that song, Anchor Baby?
3: He's a little...
15: No, not that one.
13: I'd heal them.
3: Catholic turned atheist turned Christian.
4: turned Christian.
15: No, I can't say I've heard that one.
13: Turn on the light from heaven, Lord. Shine on me.
15: And I went to a black church in Canada.
13: Help Whoa. Me find my way, Lord. I bet you Derek would know he'd be that.
3: Think so?
13: Oh, yeah. without a doubt. See, I told you.
3: Said yeah.
13: Black people know. Say yeah. Black people may not have love, but they have Jesus.
3: Nice.
13: One other quick story. Karen Bass, a black female, so-called mayor in L.A. She's about nothing. And she always run around like she helping the homeless people, though. She's building housing for the homeless. And then she smiled. KTLA is reporting that Los Angeles Police Department chief says the department does not currently have the proper manpower or funding in preparation for the Summer Olympic Games. Watch this from KTLA. What? What? What? I gotta take a quick break. We'll do that and your phone calls when I come back. Back in a moment.

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0: Busy day today. It's Friday. And every Friday is really busy at Bond, at JLP Network here. Number one, the Hake Report is coming up at 9, right after my show. The Hake, H-A-K-E report.com from 9 to 11. And after the Hake Report, brand new episode. Brand new episode of the FallenState.tv. An interesting but fun conversation with Adam Kahn. He is a progressive debater. Watch this.
1: Next time on the Fallen State.
0: They let these foreigners in and they chant death to America.
2: You get annoyed with people saying death to America, but Trump and his team are actually trying to bring death to America.
0: That's amazing. So it's not like you don't like Trump.
2: Trump is what you might call a beta male, right? He's a liar. He's a sore loser. He's a cheater. He's vengeful and spiteful and hateful. Do you like Obamacare, Jesse?
0: No.
2: You don't think people should have cheaper health care?
0: It's expensive because we got these losers that we have to pay for.
2: We shouldn't pay for the losers. We should just let them die.
0: Yes. Very, very interesting discussion from young people. What in the world is going on? You can support the Fallen State by becoming a member there on the YouTube channel or jesseleepeterson.locals.com. And then after that, oh Lord, the American Anchor Baby. Right after the brand new episode of the Fallen State. Between 12:30, somewhere in there. The American Anchor Baby, Pacific Time. And then check out Punchin' TV, brand new episode on Punchin' TV. Punchin.TV with Bill. You can podcast that with Bill, all right? And then Fellowship on Sunday. All are invited. Everybody and their mama are invited to Fellowship. Come on down. And if you can't make it down, you can watch it as it's happening on the YouTube channel there by going to rebuildingtheman.com/church. 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The meeting starts at 11 a.m. Pacific time, 2 p.m. Eastern time, all right? And don't forget to like these videos. Like the videos. I just want to play really fast. Just finish up what the LAPD chief has to say about preparing for the upcoming summer Olympic Games. Watch this from KTLA.
3: Some alarming comments from LAPD Chief Jim McDonald about the LA Olympics. He says the department does not currently have the proper manpower or funding in preparation of the summer games. The chief made the comments to the city council's budget and finance committee hearing yesterday. McDonald told the council the LAPD could be stretched past its limits when millions of people flock to the city for the summer games. The chief said there is zero dedicated funding for the LAPD, just a pooled budget shared by police, fire departments, and federal agencies.
4: LA 28 confirmed that they have zero police or public safety budget. And while they do have a security budget, it doesn't cover law enforcement.
3: LA 28 pushed back in a statement to the California Post. They say federal authorities will take on a larger role in security because the games are designated as a national special security event.
0: I wouldn't be surprised that if the Democrats do everything they can to make the Summer Olympic celebration go wrong. Because Donald Trump is in charge. He's making it happen. He's here, and they don't want Donald Trump to succeed at anything. So I wouldn't be surprised. And Kara Beth doesn't have, she has no sense. She doesn't know how to get the police money. She gives that to the homeless people. What the? And that's what California gets for having Gavin Newsom, Kara Beth, in office, and Kara Bass in office. Kara Bass needs Trump to come and yell at her again. Remember when Trump told, when they had the burn down situation in L.A., Trump told her, don't hold these people up. Let them, they want to rebuild soon. Don't bring all that government interruption into it. Something like that. And they still haven't rebuilt. Okay, keep hiring them because they're black or because they're female. This is what you're going to get. Or because they're liberal Democrats. It's bad enough having a right-on Republican. It's worse with the Democrats. Let me go to N, a first-time caller out of Bulgaria. N, you are on the air.
5: Hi, Jesse.
0: Hey, N.
5: Jan, my name is Jan. It's an honor to talk to you, Jesse. I've been listening to you for 8 or 9 years. I don't remember how. Maybe 9 years. And since I haven't missed a church service, almost never missed a church service, I do the silent prayer morning and evening. I have forgiven my mother and my father. I went to them and told them. But I want to ask you some advice because lately, again, my life isn't going how it should be. And yes. So basically, my life has been textbook, like what you say about the mothers, that they turn their children from their fathers. And so my mother turned me away from my father. And she took me to another country, to France. And we have been in many different cities. And long story short, I have been in 9 different schools and everything. But I forgave her. Truly, I know she did her best, and if she knew what she was doing, she wouldn't have done it. I forgive my father for not being there. And but still, like, I listen to you. I see, like, you have gotten me through many dark times. And but still, it seems I keep doing the same mistakes. Like many of the mistakes I was doing, I'm not doing them anymore. But now, since the last mistake, the devil really is talking to me all the time. And so I was with different women over the years. Long story short, and I made a baby out of wedlock. And then this woman, she acted like she would obey me, but it became apparent she would not. But I still was with her and made a baby out of wedlock. And then the devil told me, now you have to fix this. You have to marry her, do the right things. And it's like I knew it was the devil speaking to me, but I still did. But long story short, it didn't work out. I told her she's not, like, we're living together, of course, with the baby. This was a few months ago. I told her, you're not listening to me, you're not obeying me, you're even doing the opposite of what is right. So I will not provide for you anymore. I will not give you money anymore. Like, you have to fight to work or something. And I said to her, I won't kick you from the house because you have the baby and everything. But you have to work since you're not listening to me. And she said, since you are not giving me money anymore, I'm leaving.
0: Come a little closer to your phone, Ian. Come a little closer.
5: I'm sorry.
0: Okay.
5: So she left and... And 2 weeks later, she served me with divorce papers. So, and it's crazy. In the divorce papers, your name is mentioned. Like, she wrote, when she's crying, she's lying. and every time the man listens to the woman, he suffers. Like, things like this she wrote in the divorce papers. But, yes. So long story short, 2 weeks ago now, we divorced. We were at the court and we divorced. And like I was working more and more on myself since last year. Like I quit smoking weed. I quit doing some other things. I was working, like I decided I only want this. I only want the truth and nothing else. I cannot afford anything else, and I have to do it. And this year, with the team of the year, like we are going to the 50th floor, I want to really to go to the

0: to read again. This was just before the going to court for the divorce. And basically, like, freedom was coming my way, but I listened to the devil. And I smoked, and the next day I drove my car, and police stopped me. And they did a test, because here, like, even the next day, if you smoke one day before, even the next day, they take your license. And they took my license, and now I'm waiting to get a court date. And here the law is harsh, and my lawyer says that I'll get a suspended sentence. She says, don't worry. But I know, like, the law, maybe it will be not just a suspended sentence. But anyway, I know I shouldn't listen to the devil, but he keeps speaking to me. He keeps speaking to me. And since I was, it was seeming that I was making a lot of progress, and now I'm back in the basement. And that's why I'm calling you, Jesse.
1: And your, excuse me, your question for me is what?
0: My question is, what would be your advice for me, like, now?
1: How do you feel about everything that has happened? How do you feel about it all?
0: I feel like pretty discouraged. Like, I know it's in these times that that I have to really give up and stop listening to thoughts, but they're talking all the time.
1: Yeah. How you feel about the woman divorcing you?
0: Honestly, I don't really care. I mean, I know I love her, but I know that it's not right. So I care for my, I have a baby daughter, and I know she's in her hands. Like, in the court, she asked that I see her twice a month only, that I see the baby, and this is what the court ruled. But now she wants to, like, the woman, my ex-wife now, she wants to still, apparently she wants to still control me, I think, because like, we are still talking, and she wants to come here and sleep here with me. And
1: are you gonna let her?
0: She's acting like, yeah, we can fix this, like, court is nothing, like, I'm still your wife and things like that.
1: Are you going to let her come to your house?
0: I let her because I want to see my baby, but even I feel it's dangerous to let her.
1: Why do you say you love her?
0: Because, I don't know, I love everybody, Jesse, and I see that when people do things, it's because it's just like me. It's because they don't control it.
1: And so, are you gonna let her come to your house again?
0: Well, even today, she says, like, we agreed that she'll come with the baby.
1: Why would you let the devil back into your house? Why would you trust her at all?
0: Good question, Jesse. I know I shouldn't.
1: But why are you doing it? Why are you trusting her at all?
0: Because I want to see my baby.
1: But why do you love the baby more than you love what's right? Because you allow the devil to use your child to let the devil back into your life. Why are you doing that?
0: I don't know. Again, I'm listening to the devil, I guess.
1: Right. All you're doing is you're getting deeper into hell. You lost your license. You smoked the pot. You made a baby with a woman that not even you should have never been with anyway. And she's now divorcing you. She's taking all you have. And you're going to let the devil back into your house because of a child? She's using the child to control you. Things are not going to get better for you.

0: I'll stop letting her. Like, after today, because today we already agreed that she's coming,
1: can't even come today.
0: Okay.
1: Why don't you, let's say that you want to see your child. Why don't you meet her somewhere at a public place?
0: Yeah, that's what I plan to do. Like,
1: but you led her to your house, though.
0: Yeah, I was saying to myself, I will let her come a few more times, and then we'll meet, like, at a park or something.
1: But why would you let the devil come to your house a few more times? I wouldn't let her do what you want, of course, but I wouldn't let her in my house ever again. I would never be alone with her. She's proven that she can't be trusted.
0: Yes, and I know it's dangerous.
1: Right. And yet you're going to do it. It's dangerous. You know that it's dangerous, and you're going to do it again. That doesn't make... I know why you're doing it. I'll tell you in a minute, but that doesn't make sense that you're going to do it knowing that it's dangerous.
0: Yes, you're right, Jason.
1: You know what you're doing wrong? And things would never change until you stop this. You listen to thoughts, all thoughts, all lies, all the time about anything. You're consulting with the devil. You consulted with the devil when you met this woman. And the devil told you, oh, it's fine. It's going to all work out. You consulted with the devil when you made a baby with the woman. And the devil told you, marry her. And then you went back to the devil, and the devil said, oh, now that she's leaving, go get high. And you went and got high again off pot. And then when you got high, the devil told you, oh, what a loser. You're such a bad person. You're getting high again. And then you went back to the devil for more advice, and the devil said, take a drive while you're high. And you said, okay. So you consulted with evil. Every time anyone listens to thoughts, they are consulting with evil. Don't you understand, or do you understand that all thoughts are all lies all the time, and there's no truth in thoughts, and you keep going back and consulting with thoughts? Why do you do that?
0: I don't know, Jesse. I tried to, like, and I was thinking I had made a lot of progress, but apparently not. And this is what... Like, even the devil is telling me now that, look, you cannot even control yourself. You're still listening to me. Who knows what I will make you do in the future.
1: And so stop.
0: But
1: just
0: I know
1: stop,
0: this is a lie.
1: Stop right now. Listen to thought. Don't do anything else that the thoughts tell you to do. And all is well. You'll be right back into the light. And in the light, all is well. But just stop listening to them. That's all you got to do. You don't have to listen to thoughts. The thought got you telling you to let the demon come back into your house because she has your child, and you're falling for another lie. And because you keep consulting with thought, just cut it out and don't feel bad about anything that has happened because it was never you doing it anyway. You listening to evil, and evil was working through you and made you do the things that you wouldn't ordinarily do. So just, and then they tell you how awful you are for doing it. Stop listening to the thoughts so you could be free. It was never you.
0: That's really what I want.
1: So they just stop listening to them. I advise, do what you want, but call that woman and tell her, do not come to your house. You'll meet her somewhere down the road at the park in a public place.
0: Okay, I'll do that.
1: Because all she's doing is the devil's coming back into your life mentally, psychologically, and emotionally, and then he's coming back into your life by the way of that woman. And this is just going to lead to even worse things. All you got to do is stop, and you'll be free. God is not holding it against you. It's the thoughts making you feel that way. It's just a thought.
0: Yes.
1: So don't feel bad for anything, because the real you have never done anything wrong. And you cannot do anything wrong. This is not you, the ego nature, the evil nature that making you do those things. So you have no reason to feel bad about anything. Because that's setting you up to just repeat it

0: USA Radio News, I'm Anthony Lucero. Iran's new Supreme Ayatollah remains defiant as the war with the U.S. approaches 60 days.
1: The new leader has not been seen publicly since the death of his father, the previous Ayatollah. In a statement read by a state TV anchor, he said his country will protect its nuclear capabilities as national assets. He added, the only place Americans belonged in the Persian Gulf is at the bottom of its waters. Meanwhile, President Trump said Thursday, Iran's dying to make a deal. John Summers, USA Radio News.
0: The Israel-UAE ties deepen with the Iran conflict.
2: Relations between Israel and the United Arab Emirates is reportedly deepening after the recent Iran conflict, including claims of expanded security cooperation. Israeli officials say emergency support was provided during Iranian strikes, while Emirate leaders are reassessing regional alliances. The shift follows tensions across the Gulf and differing responses from Arab states. Analysts say the developments could reshape diplomacy in the region, though the long-term stability of these ties remains uncertain. Ron Warner, USA Radio News.
0: Republican attorneys general are now joining an antitrust lawsuit aimed at blocking the merger of two major television station companies.
3: California Attorney General Rob Bonta said Thursday that five more states have joined a federal lawsuit blocking the merger of Tegna and Nexstar, including the Republican AGs of Kansas and Indiana, which makes it a bipartisan effort. There are now 13 states represented in the lawsuit, which would stop the companies from owning 264 TV stations in the U.S. In a statement, Bonta said the merger would give Nexstar and Tegna the ability to dominate the media landscape. I'm Michael Kastner.
0: A federal appeals court temporarily blocked mail-order access to the abortion drug mifepristone, halting a rule permitting telemedicine prescriptions and delivery after the FDA dropped in-person requirements in 2023, with the case now likely headed to the Supreme Court. From America's News Network, USA Radio News.
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0: The 152nd Kentucky Derby runs tomorrow at Churchill Downs in Louisville with Renegade the favorite alongside Commandment, So Happy, and Further Ado. Post time is set for 6:57 p.m. Eastern under mostly cloudy, dry weather. Temperatures are going to be in the 50s. Los Angeles Mayor candidate Ray Huang says she has no plans to return a donation that she accepted from a controversial Twitch streamer.
5: Michael Baer donated the maximum allowed amount of $1,800 to Huang's campaign. He was suspended from Twitch last year after comments surfaced of him calling Jews a demonic ethnicity. During a 2024 live stream, Baer, who goes by Mike from PA, also said Jewish is not an ethnicity. Baer later apologized, saying he meant to speak about the Zionist identity and not the Jewish identity. He and Huang are both members of the Democratic Socialists of America. I'm Daniel Martindale.
0: There are about 10,000 babies born in the U.S. every day. And once the baby arrives, you need a name. But that can sometimes cause a problem.
6: Once you come up with a name for your little one, there's still a chance it can be denied. There are 11 confirmed bans on baby names in the country. The list includes Adolf Hitler, King, Queen, and Jesus Christ. You also can't name your baby Nutella, spell Kate with a number 8, or name your baby Santa Claus. You can leave the hospital with your chosen name, but your state or the Social Security office can reject it. I'm Bree Tennis.
0: And I'm Anthony Lucero, USA Radio News.
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10: You need to go and get yourself bleached. Because everything you say about black people, and you're sitting up there looking like a tar baby.
11: It might sound like a semantics argument, but he's a great alien.
8: Ah! I wonder if he's been smoking pot.
12: I want to be clear on this. I do not want that man to die. I want to watch him suffer. And I can't watch a dead person suffer. So I want him to be fully cognizant.
13: There's so much evil in the world.
14: You can make a mistake by pretending that all division in this country springs from one man.
15: Excuse me, it does.
14: No.
15: He started
14: There's
15: this.
14: So much...
16: I have so much anger inside.
17: And some people are just like, oh, but you're a congresswoman. I'm a black woman first.
18: That's ego talking.
17: Wait a minute now. I am one of the 535 most powerful people in this country.
19: I've never heard that much self-hatred.
20: I want you to raise it up on your tiptoes and slim that... as hard as you can, like you did my motherfucking cat. Pick it up and do that again. Since you got anger issues, we gonna fix them today.
21: Well, there's your first problem.
8: What a mess. A spiritual mess. You're not in control of anything. Whether you want to admit it or not, you're being controlled by evil until you wake up, and then you're controlled by good. Well, all you little people who think you have a free will. What the? Let me go back to N, a first-time caller out of Bulgaria. And dealing with family issue with his ex now. N.
22: Yes.
8: Do you understand that your only situation, your only problem, that you won't stop giving it your thoughts?
22: Yes, I understand this very clearly, Jesse.
8: And so... I recommend you not let her. You said this woman is taking you to court, taking your child, taking everything you got. She's using you when she cries, she's lying. She's showing you that she's evil. And I would not take the risk. If you want to see your child, make sure it's in the public. Don't let her come to your house. I suggest, but do what you want.
22: Yes, I will do that, Jesse. Definitely, I will do that. I will see her in public.
8: Yeah, even for today, even though you said yes to her today, let her know you can't meet her at your house. She cannot come to your house. You'll meet her at
22: I will do that.
8: Did you make a girl first or a boy?
22: Of course, because I was beta, I made a girl first.
8: What a beta! Real man made
22: you know, Jesse, I wanted to call you one day, like when I overcome all evil, when I have perfect peace, to tell you the good story of how I saw the light through you, but now I call you for this. What a mess.
8: But the light is still with you. You just got off on the raw exit. Come back to the path. Stay on the path. all is well.
22: Yes, I will do that.
8: Nothing has happened to you. All the things that's going on are just situations, and they are happening outside of you. They are not happening to you, but the thoughts which are inside of you are telling you that it's happening to you. That's not true.
22: Yes, I know. But also now, for example, like my lawyer says for the other situation with the whipping, my lawyer says, don't worry, you'll get a suspended sentence. But like, how should I approach this if the judge decides I have to go to prison, for example?
8: Have a way to see. Do not do if. Have a way to see, because the thoughts are telling you now, oh, what about if you have to go to prison? What about if this? And then if you fall for that, then they're going to come back and tell you to do this to prevent from going to prison. Do this and do that. Have a way to see. If the lawyer told you you're going to be fine, have a way to see.
22: Yes.
8: Do not believe what the thoughts are telling you for sure.
22: Yes. I will do more silent prayers.
8: Do you understand at all? Excuse me. I've been talking so much, counseling and stuff, my throat is dry. Yeah. But let me ask, do you understand that there is no truth in thoughts at all?
22: Yes, but when they control me and I end up doing stupid stuff like this, but yes, I understand.
8: And so they are not controlling you. You're just doing what they're saying. So just stop. Be aware that they are talking to you and they are using your voice and everything. They're using the past. They're using the future, which doesn't exist, nor the past. And they're using your voice telling you what if and what to do and what not to do. Just stop listening to them. Be aware of them, but do nothing about it. Don't listen to them. You'll be fine. All is well.
22: Yes. Okay, Jesse.
8: All right, so stay with, and you're doing the silent prayer every morning, every night?
22: Yes, Jesse.
8: Okay. We'll just
22: for years now.
8: We'll just stay with it. Come back to the light. And don't believe the lie that you're this bad person for doing wrong and poor me this. And that's not true. There's no you to feel anything about anything. The feelings, the emotion that you're experiencing in your body are not, the emotions are not you. Those emotions are the demons that is reacting in your body, but they want you to think it's you. It's not you at all. I promise you that it's not you.
22: Yes.
8: All right?
22: Okay, Jesse, all right.
8: So do you see clearly what I'm saying?
22: Yes, very clearly.
8: And tell me what you hear me saying, what you can see that I'm saying or have said.
22: That all thoughts are lies. That I'll get nothing good from listening to the thoughts, and that I will get nothing good from this woman and seeing her also, and that I should just not listen to thoughts.
8: Yeah, and just come back to the prayer to be aware of where you are and what you're doing at all time. You see that all is well. It's fine. But so just come back to the present. The light is still with you. It is working, and all is well. All right? Just come back to the present and have a way to see.
22: Okay, Jesse.
8: But you cannot do it to one, but I recommend you cannot trust this female, this ex-wife of yours, at all.
22: Yes.
8: And you don't love her. You hate her. Because if you loved her, you would not let her back into your life in any way at all.
22: So if I never listen to thoughts, will I feel real love?
8: I'm sorry? Yes.
22: If
8: you're free of lust, you say?
22: Will I be of real love?
8: Yes.
22: Like of love.
8: When you're walking in the light instead of in your thoughts, you are one with love, and you will live real love, and you will love your enemy and everyone. Love is not an emotion. It's just simply not hating. It's forgiving. It's not being angry. Yes. When you don't have anger or resentment, both the same, or agitation or anything, then you have perfect love.
22: Yes. And I thought I was free of anger already until this happened.
8: Because when you're free of anger, you're never going to think about being free of anger. There's no more thinking about those things at all. And so when you stop thinking you're free, then you shall be free. But if you think you're free, then you're not free because you're thinking that you're free. There's no thinking in freedom.
22: Yes.
8: All right?
22: Yes, Jesse.
8: All right, and I wish you well. Let me know how it goes.
22: Yes, I will, Jesse. I'll call you back. I wish you well, and to the whole team, they're all amazing, and you're amazing, Jesse.
8: Thank you. You stay with it, stay with it, and stay with it. You're fine. All is well.
22: Yes.
8: All right.
22: Okay, I'll call you back, Jesse.
8: Okay.
22: Thank you.
8: All right, buddy. 888-7753-773. Let me go to Josh out of Georgia. Josh, you are on the air.
1: Hey.
8: Hey, good Josh.
1: Morning. Yes, sir. I'm calling to answer that biblical question.
8: Where are you seeking to exert yourself?
1: Nowhere.
8: Nowhere. Okay. Interesting. Yes, sir. And why nowhere?
1: Yeah. Because it always backfires on me, basically. Like I've in a lot of different ways. Like I remember when, you know, Jason did the little monologue at a church a couple weeks ago.
8: Yes.
1: And he gave the example of where he was at the Walmart doing the self checkout, and he was pressing the button real hard, exerting himself really hard, and the lady came along and just pressed us off and it worked.
8: Yeah. Amazing talk. Jason gave a talk last week, or week before last, at the fellowship. You can check it out, folks, at rebuildingtheman.com/church. Go ahead.
1: Yep. Yeah, but also like working really hard, making a lot of money, buying a big house. I've done all that, and cars and women, and it doesn't, once you get all that, it doesn't fulfill in the emptiness in you. You know, so that's like exerting yourself to get things. It's only instant gratification. It doesn't last. You know, just quick, a fleeting happiness. You know.
8: Right on, man. Well, I want to respond, but of course I got to wait until Sunday. What the?
1: Yep.
8: You stay with it. Stay with it. Stay with it.
1: All right.
8: Thank you, Josh. Yeah. Amazing.
1: No problem. Thank you, man.
8: All right.
1: Bye.
8: 888-77 Jesse, let me go to first time caller. Johnny out of Texas. Johnny, you are on the air.
2: Hey, Jesse.
8: Hey, Johnny.
2: Good to speak with you.
8: Thank you.
2: No, I'm just calling to say that I've been a longtime supporter, and I love watching your content. I'm from South Texas. I'm a veteran from South Texas. I've been watching you for several years, and I appreciate everything you do and for spreading the truth and, you know, exposing all the betas.
8: What the? Well, are you working on yourself now?
2: Yes, I've been doing a lot of working on myself lately.
8: Have you dropped the anger?
2: That's one that's I'm doing really good on that side of things.
8: Yes.
2: I'm actually I think I'm doing pretty good.
8: Right on. Well, you stay with it, stay with it, stay with it, Johnny. And you have not seen anything yet. It's going to be so amazing that there are no words to express how amazing it's going to get for you.
2: Awesome, Jesse. That I can't wait.
8: Right on. Well, you stay with us, stay with you, and thanks for the shout-out.
2: Yes, sir. Thank you, Jesse.
8: All right.
2: Have a good day.
8: You too.
2: All right.
8: All right.
2: Bye.
8: 888-77-JESSE. Super, super.
3: Jamie bought five coffees. She's up all night to the sun. I'm up all night to get.
8: I stayed up all night.
3: She's up all night for good fun. I'm up all night to get. I'm up all Mexican lucky. I'm trying to clean it up a little bit.
8: Amazing. Thank you.
3: Thank you, Jamie.
8: Thank you, Jamie.
3: Jamie gave the real lyrics. I butchered them. My bag. Adler on Cash App, the earth is flat, Jesse. Thanks for all you do.
8: Right on. Thank you. Amazing.
3: And Kayla, American flag.
8: Thank you, Kayla.
3: Isaiah, the Uber driver, a generous 33 coffees. Good morning. Thank you. Double exclamation mark.
8: And good morning. Thank you.
3: Bree K with five, no message.
8: Thank you, Bree K.
3: Robert, five coffees, tithes, offerings, and keeping it pithy. Thanks, Jesse and crew.
8: Thank you. Amazing. I appreciate keeping it pithy.
3: Shout out to Jermaine and Wilson Tent for becoming JLP show members, as well as to Santino for sending and gifting five Jesse Lee Peterson memberships
8: right
3: on the YouTube channel.
8: Shout out. Thank you all very much.
3: Southern Skies says, got my crying, she's lying, and anger is a murder shirts last night with the discount.
8: Right on.
3: Thank you, sir.
8: The discount ended yesterday. Yesterday was the last day of the 30% discount. Right on. Appreciate it.
3: ALL777 bought a coffee. Good morning, America First. Go Trump.
8: The Great White Hope. Thank you, Mr. President. I appreciate it. Thank you.
3: Humble Virgo, the phones were down a little while, and Jesse and the team didn't seem to get mad, not even one iota. What manner of man are these? God bless the team, and enjoy your weekend.
8: The wind and the sea obeys them. Amazing. Thank you.
3: Someone, what does it mean to step out of victimhood? How do you do it?
8: By stepping away from thoughts. And stepping away from needing, wanting, or looking for approval from the crowd. You got to step away from the crowd. You got to step away from anything or anyone that feeds the ego. And then it'll be over. Amazing. Thank you.
3: Alexander from Florida. The Bible says, be fruitful and multiply. What does that mean, to be fruitful?
8: To be present. And to be of the light, and let the light work through you, and things will happen for the good. Amazing. Thank you.
3: Charles, hey, Jesse, I've decided never to give another member of a group of people who has never produced one great leader, never built any great cities, and doesn't pick up trash from their neighborhood, my vote. Voting blacks into office is a wasted vote. Charles.
8: Amazing. Thank you. Amazing.
3: Soul Conscious with three. Jesse, happy Friday. I've noticed Trump does not have doubts. Is that the Christian way?
8: The Great White Hope. A man or woman of the light, of the truth, of God, have no doubt about any. Doubt is not even a part of the thinking or anything. Absolutely. Amazing. Thank you.
3: Very nice. And shout out to Cora's for water for Jesse. Cup emoji, water emoji. Stat with it or stay with it.
8: I will. And I do have some warm water.
3: Thank you, Cora. Very nice.
8: Mm-hmm. Thank you, Corey.
3: And Cora. And thank you, guys. I do believe that's all for now.
8: Amazing. Thank you all. Amazing. Let me go to Brady out of Arizona. Let's see here. Brady, you are on the air.
4: Yeah, right on, Jesse. I was wondering, I wanted to get your opinion on marijuana. Are you for it or against it?
8: I'm neither for it or against it.
4: How about mushrooms?
8: What?
4: Mushrooms, psychedelic.
8: I'm neither for it or against it. I would not recommend it either.
4: Have you ever tried it?
8: Not mushrooms.
4: Would you like to try some?
8: No, thanks.
4: I just checked it, though.
8: Do you, have you tried them?
4: Many times, Jesse.
8: Oh, you've taken mushrooms?
4: Many, many times.
8: Why?
4: Because they open up your mind into the spiritual world.
8: But they haven't done that for you.
4: It kind of opened my mind up. Let me put it that way.
8: Either your mind is open or it's not. It can't be kind of open.
4: I would say they're more of a, once you use them and you go out there and you see the signs that God provides for you and the enlightenment and the, I don't know, like you said, all thoughts are evil all the time. How are you supposed to, as a person on earth, get thoughts from God? Or what would you call them then? You're not supposed to take in anything from the spiritual realm. You're supposed to walk around non-thinking like a dud all day long. I'm kind of missed that.
8: I don't understand your question. Repeat your question for me, Brady.
4: You always say all thoughts are evil all the time.
8: Yes.
4: And as a person or a human being on this earth and as a child of God, when he sends you signals from up above heaven, whatever you want to call it, you're just supposed to take, what are you supposed to do with it? Because that's a thought from God going right directly to you. And you're saying all thoughts are evil all the time. I don't see that. I think those are spiritual thoughts directly from God. And if you cast them out as they're just nothing, you're going to go through life dumb as a rock.
8: You should stay out of the mushrooms, and then what you will understand is that God does not send you signals from heaven. God is all-knowing, so he calls you to know rather than to think or believe or wonder about. You would know because now you can see, and seeing is knowing, and you just walk in the light. But you got to get off the... Do what you want, but you got to get off the mushroom so you can allow the spirit of truth to operate through you.
4: Yeah, I don't do like huge quantities, anything, and just like
8: how
4: marijuana.
8: Often do you take it?
4: I microdose, I call it. I'll do like a half gram or a gram in the morning with my coffee and a little Mary Jane, and I walk up into the mountains like Moses used to do, and I say, God, please enlighten me.
8: Oh, Lord. And so what, Mary Jane, is weed?
4: Weed, yes. Mary's weed, yes.
8: I'm in love with Mary Jane. She is my main thing. Mary Light. But you're never going to know God. You're never going to find God being high. It's not going to happen.
4: I disagree with that because I look back and I looked into Christianity and I looked into Moses and how he used to lead his flock and how he took them out of Egypt and the seas parted and he got away from Pharaoh who was chasing him and then the waters closed together. But they kind of failed to show you that Moses actually liked the mushrooms also. And he would say in the morning, do my flock, go out and enjoy the manna from heaven. And it wasn't bread. It was mushrooms, man.
8: But let me ask.
4: They were enlightened.
8: No, they're not. Let me ask. Do you love the Jews?
4: I'm working on it, Jesse. You know my answer on that. Asking me that from. They're not getting any better with me.
8: Do you love the Jews?
4: No, they took out Christ, Jesse. The same ones that on Earth this day, they're the Nephilim. They got a bad line.
8: Hey, Brady, do you love the Jews?
4: I'm trying.
8: No, do you love the Jews?
0: News this hour from Town Hall. I'm Ron Taylor. President Trump claims the Iran war has already ended and that congressional approval is unnecessary. White House correspondent Greg Clugston explains.
5: Under the War Powers Resolution of 1973, the president must seek formal approval from Congress for military action that extends beyond 60 days. That deadline for the Iran war arrived this week. But the Trump administration says the current ceasefire effectively paused the war, and there's no need to seek congressional approval. As the ceasefire continues, the U.S. Navy is maintaining a blockade to prevent Iran's oil tankers from getting out to sea. Greg Clugston, Washington.
0: Investigators are probing the crash of a small plane in the Texas Hill Country.
6: Officials in Texas say a small Cessna 421C plane crashed in the Texas Hill Country, killing all five people on board. In a Facebook post, Hayes County Judge Ruben Becerra says the crash happened Thursday night in Wimberley, about 40 miles southwest of Austin. He says preliminary information indicates the plane was traveling at a high rate of speed when it crashed. He also added that a second aircraft traveling in the area landed safely near San Antonio. The Federal Aviation Administration and the National Transportation Safety Board are investigating the crash. I'm Marcela Sanchez.
0: The Pentagon says the United States will withdraw about 5,000 troops from Germany in the next 6 to 12 months. President Trump had threatened to withdraw some troops from his NATO ally earlier this week as he continues to feud with Chancellor Friedrich Merz over the U.S.-Israel war against Iran. There's no clear favorite in the 152nd running of the Kentucky Derby that has at least a half dozen legitimate contenders and maybe more horses that can win it. Todd Pletcher, trained Renegade, opened as the 4-1 morning line favorite. News and analysis found at townhall.com.
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4: The Jews in name only, I call them gynos.
8: They're not Brady, Brady.
4: They're fake.
8: Brady.
4: Yes, sir.
8: Do you love the Jews?
4: I don't love them because they're fake.
8: And so how come you think you know God then? If you how is it possible to love God but not love the Jews?
4: Because God shows me that the Jews are evil, and why would you want to follow the synagogue of Satan?
8: So, Brady, how can you love God? God loved the Jews. God sent his son for everyone. How can you love God and not love the Jews?
4: God doesn't love B.B. Milikowski.
8: All right, Brady. Call me again, buddy. I got to run.
4: Take care.
8: Okay. 888-77. 573. Let me go to Garrett out of Wyoming. Blah, blah, blah. Garrett, you are on the air.
25: Hey, sir, can you hear me?
8: Yes, sir.
25: I'm up all night to get a Mexican. I'm up all night to get a Mexican.
8: Amazing.
25: That's the real one. Hey, so I wanted to talk to you about the woman problem facing our country. I wanted to clear up a couple things. I called in on Wednesday, and I told you that after the Civil Rights Movement, they lowered the IQ level from 85 to 75 for the blacks, and you kind of said that IQ is not a real thing.
8: It's not.
25: Yep. And so
8: you disagree with that?
25: I just wanted to clear it. Yeah, so I I agree with that. I think that that could be, a made up term, kind of like all the isms, that they do.
4: Yeah.
25: It's irrefutable though that, there are different levels of intelligence amongst human beings, right? So some humans are smarter and better at certain things than other humans. So that was kind of my point. And I wasn't trying to be offensive to you or anything.
4: You don't even have to say that. I never thought of that in that way at all.
25: Okay. Yeah, my apology.
4: Apologize, man. There was no apology. I just didn't understand it.
25: I got you. No, yeah, I was just pointing out that had happened, but the other thing too, just real quick on the, because you know how you always ask people, name one thing that the blacks have done to make America better?
4: Right.
25: And the answer, nobody can ever give you an answer because there isn't anything. You brought up the Booker T. Washington, finding the Tuskegee Institute. I feel like that is just kind of, that was just kind of affirmative action, just with a different name on it, right? It was a piece
4: not for Booker T. Washington. Booker T. Washington was a conservative. He had no anger. And in those days, black people did not hate white folk. Well, some did,
25: right?
4: Of course,
25: but I get
4: all
25: that
4: on himself. There was no affirmative action in that at all.
25: No,
4: it didn't even exist in that time.
25: No, I know, but he was providing affirmative action because it was a place for blacks to go to learn how to be constructive members of society because they couldn't figure it out on their own.
4: Garrett, right? Thank you, buddy. I got to take a break. Back in a moment. Service. Thank you, Garrett.
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0: 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Only, also, I do shout-outs, whatever the shout-out is. 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And my own coffee. Isn't that amazing? It is so good. Made you want to slap your mama. You know, you got to be thinking, good. Amazing. Let me go back to the busy phones. Let me go to Maze. My friend, your friend, Maze have been our friends for 30-something years. Out of Dayton, Ohio. Let's see here. Hey, Maze, you are on the air.
1: Hello, Jesse. How are you?
0: All is well, Maze.
1: I am, too. So, I have a question. What do you think when you hear people talk about IQ, have no clue about it, and always want to talk about it? What IQ is?
0: Because I think that most people think that there is such a thing as IQ. And when there is no IQ thing, that's made up, too.
1: So, would you rather be a follower or a leader?
0: Follow a leader?
1: Yes, which one would you choose to be?
0: Well, I don't want to be a leader, and I don't want to be a follower.
1: Okay, so I don't either.
0: I just want to be, I want to maintain my independence.
1: Okay, so you have people that follow, they repeat and do what other people do, right?
0: Yes.
1: I have a man of their own.
0: The crowd does.
1: Yeah, the crowd, yes. You listen to the things that they have to say and be repeated over and over again, like George Bush said, repeat it and repeat it and repeat it and never believe it. That's what's wrong with some Americans today. And out of all some of this stuff that we're listening to, in the ignorance of other people, bright people, you know, the kind of people that think nobody never did anything. So, can you name anything black people ever done?
0: What are you referring to? It sounds like you're referring to something.
1: Black people have never done anything.
0: So what now?
1: When you hear them say black people have never done anything.
0: Oh, you referring to that last caller?
1: No, anybody that see it.
0: Oh.
1: Not only that last caller, because he's got a problem.
0: Well,
1: I mean, what did Booker T. Washington do besides form Tuskegee?
0: One thing for sure, over the last 70 years, the blacks haven't done anything that is good. You know, they haven't cleaned up, they have not returned to, and not all, of course, but most have not returned to being independent thinkers. They don't, when they get in government, they don't make it better, they just make it worse. When you allow them to run your company, it's only get worse and not better. And that's because, they have lost their way as independent individuals. When Booker T. Washington, George Washington, and George Washington Carver and men like that were around, they were independent thinkers. They did not hate white people. They were not victims. Even though Booker T., as you know, was born into slavery. His family was sold off, according to the report. You can read Up from Slavery and see it. But
1: oh, I know about Booker T. I'm saying, but
0: he never hated or blamed anyone. And as a result, God sent him help from all races. And he turned out, and it was like that, though, until the Civil Rights Movement happened.
1: Well, but you keep talking about the Civil Rights Movement before that happened. What about when they burnt down all these different towns that was ran by banks and hospitals and stuff that they had, that black people were running? You can even look at D.C. It was ran. I mean, D.C. was broke down before the person that took over, that mayor that took over.
0: That black
1: mayor
0: lady.
1: For life. It was a dead place. They had ran it to the ground. And
0: well,
1: he came
0: DC,
1: back.
0: The person that brought D.C. back to normal was Donald Trump.
1: No, you need to read the history of D.C. and a whole lot of places. So when you hear a black person
0: say
1: black
0: say
1: people
0: about,
1: have never
0: hold on, anything, about burning down towns in those days,
1: and
0: things
1: those
0: like
1: people
0: that
1: had,
0: happened. But
1: only,
0: what you don't know about is that when some blacks and some white fought, the blacks would rebuild the town. They didn't just complain about it. They went and rebuilt it, but the people in history writers don't tell you that because they don't want you to know that blacks in those days were independent and nothing could stop them.
1: That's right, nothing could stop them. So what's stopping them now?
0: They are not independent. And they don't
1: when is the last time you heard of a black bank going out of business or going under?
0: The reason that they don't do it now is because they are group thinkers. They have hatred in their hearts, and they are not able to do anything because they are not growing as individuals.
1: Oh, that's your opinion.
0: Am I wrong?
1: That's your opinion.
0: What good has the blacks done?
1: You have different opinions. What good have they done?
0: No, what good has the blacks done in the last 70 years?
1: Well, they're doing the things that we see now was accomplished by some black people, and that's still used
0: what
1: today.
0: What good has they done?
1: That's what good they have done.
0: Like what?
1: It's like I said, the things that you see that was done then, we see it today.
0: Like what?
1: It's not recognized by being done by black people.
0: Like what?
1: Like when we go out into space, who do you think about and why did they get there? And how did they form the way to get there?
0: Well,
1: when you talk about
0: that one black man go because it's a DEI program.
1: And then the man that came with making
0: Maze.
1: With the water man. What? Maze. That they don't even want to talk about.
0: Maze.
1: What?
0: They let that one black man and that white woman go up there.
1: I'm not talking about those people in the spaceship. I'm talking about the person that made it possible for them to go to space.
0: Who made it possible? Donald Trump.
1: See, if you never look to see what black people
0: who
1: are doing.
0: Who made it possible, Maze?
1: The lady that died. I can't even think of her name at the moment.
0: The lady?
1: Yes, the lady.
0: Even though you don't
1: give ladies credit.
0: No, I'm asking what lady made it possible.
1: Can't think of her name at the moment, but she made it possible.
0: Uh-huh.
1: Yes, and then that phone that you got.
0: Was she black?
1: Yes, she was. And that phone that you used, the phone that you're using as of today, somebody else had their hand in it, but they don't get recognized for it. See, people do things that they don't get recognized for, and you got ignorance out there thinking they don't do anything. But what have you done?
0: You're just citing things, but you're giving
1: proof. I'm not citing. It is proof. You all have to do is look up your history.
0: No, if you have proof, you should say it.
1: What? If I could think of her name, I would give it to you the next time I call you, because I didn't know her name.
0: Why are you and Tony from California? Y'all throw out stuff, and then you tell other people to look
1: it
0: up.
1: I'm not throwing it out. No, I want you to know for yourself, not for me telling you.
0: So where should I find it?
1: Where do you find everything else at?
0: Maze, where should I find it?
1: You can look it up.
0: Where?
1: If you have an old dictionary or you have old books, you can look in there.
0: And find it.
1: Because AI will not give you the truth. Some things they will, some it won't. So I don't depend on AI.
0: Yeah, I don't blame it. I don't
1: know. So why do you think that they still have old books from back in the day?
0: I don't understand that question, Maze.
1: Why do you think they have old books still around from back in the day that you always talk about?
0: Why do they have
1: family? Do you have family with things that they did back in the day?
0: Who?
1: With books and papers and accounts and stuff that they had back in the day?
0: That who did?
1: Black people.
0: What did they do?
1: They had bank accounts. They had their own homes. They had doctors.
0: That was before the Civil Rights Movement. We're talking about the last 70 years. What have the blacks done that's good for America? It made America better.
1: A lot.
0: Like what?
1: We had a black president.
0: Oh, and he made
1: and we
0: it.
1: Had a,
0: wait, Stephen
1: A. I'll put a
0: wait,
1: fat
0: Stephen
1: A.
0: Hold
1: not
0: on.
1: Causing,
0: hold on, Stephen
1: let me finish that. We're not causing
0: hold
1: and
0: on,
1: killing
0: Maze.
1: People
0: Maze.
1: And trying to kill up a
0: Maze.
1: Nation of
0: Maze.
1: What?
0: What good did Obama do for America? How did he make America
1: did a
0: better?
1: Lot of good. Make peace.
0: Like what?
1: Make peace.
0: Make
1: we didn't have everybody
0: what?
1: Hating us. Not every country hating us.
0: Maze. Obama,
1: for no reason.
0: Obama divided the races more than any
1: well,
0: other president.
1: You say, as you say,
0: but,
1: yeah, they're divided because they don't want to. I just like Roosevelt said, as
0: Maze,
1: long as you.
0: What
1: no,
0: good did Obama
1: let me quote
0: do?
1: What Roosevelt said. As long as
0: who?
1: You keep the blacks apart from each other, that's the worst thing that could ever happen if they ever got together.
0: Repeat
1: so maybe
0: that,
1: you can
0: I'm
1: have
0: sorry.
1: Your good old days if they did.
0: Repeat.
1: So somebody's in the way.
0: Maze,
1: probably,
0: wait.
1: Right.
0: You slow down. What did Roosevelt say? You said Roosevelt?
1: Yes, Roosevelt.
0: What did he say?
1: He said the worst problem that we could have is the blacks get together and work together.
0: And
1: to what they had before we took it away.
0: And so
1: if they had houses and they had

0: Iran, I'm gonna draw the line.
1: Isn't that evil, Jim?
0: And then they crossed the line, and then he drew another line, and they crossed the line, and all he ever did. Tell me one thing that the blacks have done since the so-called civil rights movement happened.
1: I just told you what they done. That same thing God put us here to do. Everything everybody else did except war. We do not believe in war.
0: Remember when he was
1: some other country taking it away from
0: for Syria? It wasn't Iran. It was Syria.
1: He wanted to take change Mexico.
0: He
1: wanted to change
0: lines, man. And then he gave him money.
1: He did what?
0: He gave Iran. Was it Iran or Syria? He gave the money to.
1: He gave Iran the money back that they was holding, and it should have been more interest. Didn't it? Is that what happened?
0: I gotta run because I'm tired.
1: Okay.
0: Thank you.
1: So it's nice to have a chat with you.
0: It's good to hear from you, Mace.
1: Let me hear a black man say, anybody say a black man can't run anything, because you don't want them to run anything.
0: So far, you haven't told me one thing that they've done that's good for America.
1: Told you.
0: All right.
1: How many times do I have to tell you?
0: Thank you,
1: and you as an example, they sitting here listening to you. You black.
0: He black.
1: You're American pro man.
0: I'm black on the outside, but white on the inside.
1: Well, and do I need to name some more?
0: Mate, I got to run.
1: If you don't know, you need to learn to find it.
0: I got to run.
1: Okay, have a good one, Jesse.
0: Good to hear from you, though.
1: Yes.
0: Love you, Mace.
1: Love you, too.
0: Okay. 888-77-JESSE. Let me go to Grace out of California. Grace, you are on the air.
2: Good morning, Jesse.
0: Hey, Grace.
2: How are you?
0: All is well.
2: I was picking mushrooms, so I was referring the caller when he called. He said that... What was he saying? He said about open your mind.
0: He said you take mushrooms every morning.
2: Yeah.
0: Oh, every
2: it won't
0: morning,
2: bring you to God at all. I just want to. The whole time I was just the mushrooms doesn't take you to God. That's number one. Like you said, it's not the same thing.
0: Right.
2: So I'm calling you. Yeah. I just want to say I miss you. I love you. And when I'm driving on the road working, I was listening to your show. But I hope people, like, truly understand that what you were doing is bringing people back to the reality, watch out all the thoughts, and return to the Father. That's about it.
0: Well, I appreciate that, Grace. You stay with it, stay with it, stay with it. And it's amazing that anyone would think that you're going to find God while you're high. That doesn't even make sense, but I understand.
2: It's just, like, another thing, like doing all these drugs or something, it just helped your body, the nerve, because we are so wound up for working.
0: Yeah.
2: Last night, yesterday, I got up 5, 6 a.m., and I exceeded my limit for my body. So today, this morning, my husband said, how about you take some mushroom, relax? I'll say, okay. So I already had a couple times, but I'm not doing it, like, often. So that guy said he did it many times just to get close to God. That's just not the bridge. That is no way to doing that.
0: If
2: you have anger, there is no way you have peace.
0: Yeah.
2: Period.
0: That's right. Absolutely.
2: So I took the mushrooms. So right now I just experienced the whole body, the nerve system, and you don't know. You thought that that's God, but it's not. God created the body, but we put up so much junk, trash in the body. But now it's just the time to release. So the mushroom is just help you to release and help you relax. So that's what I'm doing. So I was laughing the whole time. Like, what's the point? Like, Macy, when you calm her down, and he just keep on and on and on. And, you know, that's
0: amazing.
2: Just calm down.
0: Right on. Thank you, Grace.
2: I want to come to see you, Jesse, but I miss you. And I hope everybody doing well.
0: All is well. Absolutely.
2: Yeah.
0: Well, I hope I see you.
2: Yes.
0: All right.
2: You take care.
0: Oh, you too.
2: Bye-bye,
0: bye
2: Jesse.
0: Now. All right.
2: Bye.
0: Bye. 888-7753-773. Let me go to Abdullah out of Texas. Abdullah, you are on the air.
3: Hey, Jesse.
0: Hey, Abdullah.
3: Can you hear me okay?
0: No.
3: I think I bought an Obama phone. I think they sold me an Obama phone.
0: No, you're doing fine, though. I hear you.
3: Okay, so my mom recently expired. And,
0: may her soul rest in peace.
3: Thank you.

0: Thank you. I appreciate that. Okay, here we go. There's a feeling like I never had a mom, and I never will. That's what the thoughts are telling me, because I didn't have a good relationship with her, and I left home when I was really young. And when I found out, I just went about my business. I didn't react to it or anything. I was like, okay, she's gone. And I was actually clocking out of work, and I just saw the text from my brother, and as I was clocking out, and I just went about my day, and I went to get my oil changed and things like that, and just like
1: speak up a little bit, Abdullah, right into your phone.
0: Okay. Can you hear me okay now?
1: Yes. Stay with the phone. Yeah.
0: Okay. And I feel the devil is trying to make his way, into my thoughts, or bringing me down and making me feel sad or feel sorry for myself and things like that. But I'm aware of it. I'm aware of his doings, but I must admit that I do fall into that, you know, state of sadness. It does take over me. Yes.
1: And speak up. And your question for me is what?
0: Okay, my question is, I don't know if I have a question, but I should be more aware, right, that he's trying to make his way into my thoughts.
1: And when you say that making you feel sad, who are you?
0: It's not me. It's the devil that's sad, or what is it? I don't know. I know it's not me.
1: So then why do you think and say that he is making you feel sad if you know that it's not you?
0: Yes.
1: Why do you say that?
0: I don't know.
1: And you don't know what?
0: I don't know why I'm saying that.
1: Because you listen to the devil saying that, concerning your mother, you didn't this with your mother this. You believe in it, and then the devil's, the emotions are sad, but they're not you, and they're not your emotion. And the devil say, I'm so sad. I should have done this, or I should have done that. Those, it's just not true. Let it pass, and you're fine. It's just a thought. It's only a thought. The real you, no matter what happens, the real you can never feel sad about anything or anyone.
0: Yes, life is good, isn't it?
1: Mm-hmm. Go ahead.
0: Living is good and life is good.
1: Yeah, all is well. But you're believing this thing about your mother and what you didn't do and relationships and all that. Let that pass. May your mother rest in peace, her soul rest in peace, whatever God's will is, and you just gone with your life.
0: Yes. Yes, and, you know, she suffered from cancer for over 5 years, and now she doesn't have to suffer anymore, which is a good thing.
1: Well, right, but I wouldn't worry about that either.
0: Mm-hmm. You're right. Okay. I stopped doing the silent prayer. It's funny, Jesse, because I try to do it. I do it, and it seems like he attacks when he sees me trying to free myself and go to the light.
1: He attacks you in what way? How does it seem that way? What happens?

0: USA Radio News, I'm Anthony Lucero. U.S.-Iran talks are stalled as blockade fears and nuclear tensions escalate.
1: Negotiations between Washington and Tehran remain unresolved as both sides trade warnings over Iran's nuclear program and regional access points. Mediators say a deal is still possible, but economic pressure is rising, including higher oil prices and shipping disruptions. The U.S. continues to push for stricter limits, while Iran insists on its rights under international agreements. Officials on both sides are also weighing military and diplomatic options as uncertainty continues. Ron Warner, USA Radio News.
0: President Trump opened remarks to Florida seniors by referencing the White House Correspondents' Dinner shooting, joking that he should be in a secure facility to finish his term.
2: Now, you know, I shouldn't be here. There was just an attempt, I won't use the word, an attempt, they say, on my life.
0: He spoke on affordability at the Villages before heading to West Palm Beach. President Trump is authorizing an oil pipeline from Canada to Wyoming.
3: Part of an ongoing effort to revive parts of the canceled Keystone XL pipeline. If it's completed, it could increase crude exports from Canada to the U.S. by more than 12%. The proposal calls for a different route through the U.S. than the previous Keystone XL project, but most of the route through Canada uses pipe that has already been built and fully permitted. U.S.-based company Bridger Pipeline proposed the construction of the U.S. side, beginning in Phillips County, Montana, and ending in Guernsey, Wyoming. I'm Mark Mayfield.
0: President Trump is expected to receive a Boeing 747 from the nation of Qatar this summer, as the new Air Force One, reportedly keeping its luxury interior with leather seats and couches, and later being repainted in a red, white, and blue design. Critics are raising ethics and security concerns over the gifted aircraft.
4: At the closing bell, the Dow Jones Industrial Average lost 152 points. The S&P 500 rose 21 points. NASDAQ gained 222 points. I'm Levon Putney.
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0: A New Orleans sheriff faces a 30-count indictment in connection with a jailbreak which left 10 inmates on the run last year.
6: Sheriff Susan Hudson made an appearance in court Thursday for charges including malfeasance in office, filing or maintaining false public records, obstruction of justice, and other charges. The sheriff's chief financial officer was also indicted on 20 counts. Both women must surrender their passports as well as remain in the state of Louisiana. John Summers, USA Radio News.
0: Former Florida Congressman David Rivera has been convicted of secretly lobbying the U.S. government on behalf of the nation of Venezuela. He was found guilty of conspiracy and acting as an unregistered foreign agent.
7: Here's the story.
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8: More people have seen the Brady Bunch TV show in reruns than when it aired live. 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Ooh and awe the flowered wallpaper, walk up the floating stairs, and marvel at the orange formica counters in the kitchen. 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
0: And I'm Anthony Lucero, USA Radio News.
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7: 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And it is the first day of Friday, the first of Friday, which means May Day. May Day. I remember in high school, we used to celebrate May Day, the first Friday, and then we would go up on the baseball field, and we would do the little around the pole thing and the flag, some type of colors or something. Mayday pole. Yeah, Mayday pole. And I didn't know we were celebrating a communist day until Haight told me 50 years later. What the? I didn't know it was communism. It might also be pagan, says Haight. That's amazing, huh? But we were celebrating May Day. What the? I wonder if the adults back then knew, too, that it was pagan and communism, socialism. What the? But anyway, it's Friday. It's Get It Off Your Chest Day. Friday is whatever's on your mind. Express yourself. Friday.
9: You, Tom, like a mug.
10: You need to go and get yourself bleached, because everything you say about black people, and you're sitting up there looking like a tar baby.
11: It might sound like a semantics argument, but he's a gray alien.
7: I wonder if he's been smoking pot.
12: I want to be clear on this. I do not want that man to die. I want to watch him suffer. And I can't watch a dead person suffer, so I want him to be fully cognizant.
13: There's so much evil in the world.
14: Do we make a mistake by pretending that all division in this country springs from one man?
15: Excuse me, it does.
14: No.
15: He started
14: There's
15: this.
14: So much...
16: I have so much anger inside.
17: And some people are just like, oh, but you're a congresswoman. I'm a black woman first.
18: That's ego talking.
17: Wait a minute now. I am one of the 535 most powerful people in this country.
19: I've never heard that much self-hatred.
20: I want you to raise it up on your tiptoes and slim that b- as hard as you can like you did my motherfucking cat. pick it up and do that again. Since you got anger issues, we're going to fix them today.
1: Well, there's your first problem.
7: A mother love is so special. It's the kind of love that stays with you until the day you die. What a mess. An amazing video. Of course, it's done by the American Anchor Baby put that together. It's amazing. It says everything, huh? It is a spiritual battle. I realize that the light is everything. It's everything. The light is strong and powerful. And it is everything. It's so amazing. It is mind-blowing. It's a spiritual battle. And as soon as you get to know yourself, you will come to know that, and your whole life will change. But, I mean, it will become amazing. Not with your help. It has to happen naturally. And it will if you let go. It is amazing. And you know what I realize is that one of the most saddest situations in my country and around the world, but in my country, America first, right? The most saddest, pathetic, poor excuse, pitiful. You're so pitiful. The saddest. What do you say, hey?
21: Saddest is already most, so you don't say most saddest.
7: You ain't my mama.
21: Okay.
7: White people, it's hard on the black man in America. But the saddest situation, pitiful, pathetic situation in my country. And it's just all new, too. It has come about over the last 70 years, give or take. It's been building up for a while over the last 70 years or so, give or take. And I think it's the most pathetic, life-taking destruction that a person can ever have in their lives. And there are others. Sad things, too, that goes along with it, but the most pathetic, pitiful excuse of a person, pitiful, is one that see him or herself as a victim. What a waste of life that you give up when you become a victim in your own mind. And then you have other victims out there supporting you in being a victim. Isn't that like sad and pathetic, poor, pitiful person? And there's nothing worse than a victim person, whether male or female. And it's just everybody and their mama today is a victim. And then you have the victim pushers because they use the victims to get money and power. Perceived power, not the real power, but in their mind they think they have power. But don't be a victim. Have a full, whole life. Enjoy your life. Life is amazing when you have no restraints against you. Everybody and they mama, if you're black. Everybody and their mama, if you're white, is a victim. Isn't that amazing? And it doesn't matter what so-called title you have in your jobs or whatever it is. You're still a victim in your own mind. And it's such a deception. And it just caused you to suffer. Why not for your own self? Why not just make up your mind, you know what? I'm not going to be a victim anymore. Let the whole world be a victim. I'm not being a part of that game anymore. I'm going to be an individual, male or female, and be free. I'm going to walk away from the crowd. And I am no longer going to be a victim. What? It's so much fun. It's so alive being a free person instead of a victim. One day, you're going to regret being a victim. You're going to wonder, how did I waste my whole life being a victim? What made me be a victim? How can I overcome? You will be disappointed one day that you lived a life as a victim. But do what you want. Did you hear the good news about the decision that the Supreme Court made? What? Thank you, Mr. President. Because if it wasn't for Donald Trump, the great white hope, this decision would not have been made. Thank you, Mr. President. You should be thanking the president. Thank you, Mr. President. Some people call him amazing. What manner of man is this? The wind and the sea obeys him. Some people call him king. And they hold king rallies around the world celebrating the king. Some people call him daddy. And they say, daddy is home. Kids, y'all better sit down and shut up. Daddy is home. I call him the great white hope. New York Times is reporting. The Supreme Court on Wednesday struck down Louisiana voting map. Amazing. Finding that lawmakers had illegally used race when drawing up a new majority black district. Watch this from ABC News.
2: The Supreme Court delivering a major blow to the landmark Voting Rights Act. The High Court sided with a group of white voters in Louisiana who argued one of the state's two majority black districts was improperly drawn and relied too heavily on race. Louisiana's governor praising the decision.
3: I think this whole race baiting race issue on the redistricting has been put to bed finally once and for all.
2: Justice Samuel Alito writing, race can only be taken into account when there's evidence that a state intentionally drew its districts to afford minority voters less opportunity because of their race. But Democrats argue that ruling effectively guts the Voting Rights Act, signed into law by President Lyndon B. Johnson in 1965 at the height of the civil rights movement to ban discriminatory voting practices. The ruling also means only one of Louisiana's six congressional districts will now be majority black, even though black voters make up one-third of the state. Congressman Cleo Fields represents the district now ruled unconstitutional, saying the decision will make it more difficult for non-white candidates to be elected.
22: If you tell me I have to be white to serve in Congress from Louisiana, I can't do nothing about that.
7: All right now. All right. How am I going to be in Congress if I don't have the black people voting for me? Black people are the only one that requires that I just be black. I don't have to know what I'm doing. What's going to happen? No more black people. See, they use the victims to get into perceived power and wealth. What am I going to do? All right now, I know what you mean. Thank you, Mr. President. It's time out for this race issue. It's time out. No such thing as racism anyway. And they've been using the blacks because the blacks allow, not all, but allow themselves to be victims. And the so-called civil rights movement set them up to use them for the next 200 years. because it made them think that they were victims. And today they still believe it. And not all, but most. You're not a victim. It's only in your mind because somebody said it. Just because I said it, don't mean I meant it. Stop being a victim. You're just being used. The whole civil rights movement, the whole thing was the worst thing other than abortion that ever happened to the blacks. Thank you, Mr. President. If it wasn't for Donald Trump, this thing would still be there. Liberal jester Elaine Kagan says, the decision is grave. And hours later, Florida passed a Republican congressional map that could give the GOP more seats. Watch this from ABC News.
2: The liberal justices agreeing. Justice Elena Kagan writing in a scathing dissent that the consequences of the ruling are likely to be far-reaching and grave, saying if other states follow suit, the minority citizens residing there will no longer have an equal opportunity to elect candidates of their choice. Kagan calling it the latest chapter in the majority's now completed demolition of the Voting Rights Act. And just hours after that ruling, Florida Republicans passing a new congressional map that could allow the GOP to gain up to 4 seats in the midterms.
4: So the bill passes.
2: Democrats protesting in the state capitol.
6: Have all members voted?
7: Screaming ladies. Screaming. Oh, wow. Why not get back to may the best man win? Not the colored man, not the white man, not the Japanese, not the Chinese man, but the best man. Why not get back to that? I'm sick of color thing. And the blacks, not all, but these people are not going to let it go because they want to keep you brainwashed and keep you in a victim mentality mindset. I want you to hear some of the reactions again. It's a shame. Is a shame. Here's some of the poor people, they now going to have to work harder. They don't want to work. What the? They want to just walk in because they're black. Or female. And or female. I want you to hear some of the reaction to the court's ruling from the New York Post. Kamala Harris, Lord, cackling Kamala, criticized recent U.S. Supreme Court ruling. Watch this.
8: One has to ask, why did they do it this quickly? And I will tell you, my suspicion is they wanted to give Mississippi and Florida and all the other states that have already started talking about what they're going to do enough time to print up their maps and print up those ballots to impact the midterms. Meanwhile, this agenda has been decades in the making of building up these states around gerrymandering so that as soon as you could then get the Supreme Court, that was their fever dream, then have the Supreme Court, after all that they did to build up this case, toss it back to the states, and the states are now strong enough to catch the ball and run with it. This is how they play. They are strategic, they think long term, and they are ruthless. And part of what I am saying tonight, and if there's press in the room, I don't care if you quote me, we have to be ruthless too.
7: You are really ruthless. So she explained how to steal, huh? She knows exactly how it goes. Poor Kamala Harris. Don't blame her. If you think that bad, listen to this. This is Beta all the way. Hakeem Jeffrey called the Supreme Court illegitimate. This is from Breitbart News.
23: Today's decision
0: by this illegitimate Supreme Court majority. Strikes a blow against the Voting Rights Act and is designed to undermine the ability of communities of color all across this country to elect their candidate of choice. But we're not here to step back. We're here to fight back.
4: Yes.
7: Yes.
0: Now, when this decision out earlier today, it's an unacceptable decision, but not an unexpected decision. Because this isn't even really the Roberts Court. Mm-hmm. It's the Trump Court.
7: Yes. Right on.
0: And what we would expect from the Trump Court is an effort to continue their scheme to suppress the vote and rig the midterm elections and beyond. Because these extremists have failed America in every possible way. So they've concluded, aided and abetted by the Trump Court, that they have to cheat to win.
4: Yes.
7: Yes. Uh-huh. Poor black people. We have given them everything, and they're still not happy. Because a victim is never happy. A victim is pure evil. A victim, there's no limit to what they will go through or do to get what they want. It's all about self. It's not about anything but self. Victim mentality, people around the world, no matter color, male, female, is a dangerous person. Isn't that amazing? A bunch of black people standing there, amen. Amazing. The Great White Hope, according to C-SPAN, the Great White Hope, Donald Trump, reacted to the Supreme Court ruling, saying, I love it. Watch this.
5: Mr. President, I want to go back to the Supreme Court ruling on the Voting Rights Act. I know you said you haven't seen it.
23: When did it come out, just now?
5: No, it came out this morning, but basically very much narrows the Voting Rights Act.
23: Was it considered a win for who?
5: A win for Republicans.
23: I love it.
5: But my question...
23: This is a very good... We can end this news conference right now. I want to read it.
7: That's right. The Great White Hope. Bringing America back. One day, one situation at a time. And that's what love is. Why not get rid of your victim mentality, state of mind, by getting rid of your anger, your resentment? An angry person is an evil, evil. The depths of evil that's inside of an angry person, male or female, never mind the color or the financial status or situation. An angry person is a very wicked, dangerous person, and they love no one. They have a false love for themselves. They don't even love themselves, because if they love themselves, they would not walk, live, think in anger. They will let it go. What love got to do with it? My country at one time was of love. And love is gone. And Christ came to bring love back. He's like, look, y'all losing love. And as a result of losing love, you're in darkness. And darkness is not good. So here's what you do. Bring back love by loving what's right first. Truth, which is God, first and foremost. Put nothing else before that or no one else before that. And then love your neighbor. Just imagine what America would be if we returned to that, to love. Ain't about the color, ain't about nothing but that. But no, no, but no, you choose darkness over light.
4: News this hour from Town Hall. I'm Ron Taylor. Last weekend's security threat at the White House Correspondents' Dinner prompted questions about the presidential line of succession. White House correspondent Greg Clugston has more.
9: 92-year-old Republican Chuck Grassley of Iowa is third in line for the presidency and was the highest-ranking official not in attendance at the dinner.
10: I think I learned that on television at the time.
9: Speaking to the Salem Radio Network in his Capitol Hill office, Grassley said a thorough Secret Service review is underway, but some possible policy changes are already being discussed.
10: They're thinking now in the White House that it was even wrong to have the president and vice president at the same event. And I think that that would be wise.
9: Grassley commended the Secret Service for its swift response and bravery. Greg Clugston, Capitol Hill.
4: Abortion pills by mail are banned by a U.S. District Court, a victory for pro-life advocates that is likely to head to the Supreme Court.
11: The decision favors Louisiana's attorney general and a woman who says she was coerced into taking abortion pills. ACLU lawyer Julia Kay says this will affect access to abortion and miscarriage care in every state in the nation. It's one of the most common means of abortion in the U.S. The 5th U.S. Circuit Court of Appeals, based in New Orleans, is blocking the distribution of prescriptions of mifepristone by mail and requiring that it be distributed only in person at clinics. The FDA dropped that requirement during the COVID-19 pandemic, citing decades of studies. The appeals court ruling says that every abortion facilitated by the FDA's action cancels Louisiana's ban on medical abortion and undermines its policy. I'm Jennifer King.
4: Cash-strapped Spirit Airlines appeared closer to a shutdown yesterday after it came and went without a needed government bailout. President Trump said Friday that his administration had given the budget carrier a final proposal for a taxpayer-funded takeover. News and analysis at townhall.com.
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7: You call the darkness good. Woe unto the man or the woman who call darkness good and the light bad, evil. Woe unto the person that does that. And in darkness, you end up electing dark people. Because darkness cannot help darkness. Darkness can only make bad decisions. You cannot help yourself or anyone else in darkness. You need the light. And the light is at hand if you want it. One thing about the light, unlike the darkness, the light is not going to impose on you at all. You got to invite it to come in and help me. Help me find my way, Lord. Help me find my way, Lord. Turn on the light from heaven, Lord. Shine on me. Shine on me. Remember that song, Hank?
21: No.
7: Turn on the light from heaven.
21: Not at all.
7: Really? You're the homemade Christian? Turn on the light from heaven, Lord. Shine on me. Shine on me. Help me find my way, Lord. No? That doesn't ring a bell?
21: Nope. It does sound Christian, though.
7: Oh, it's Christian. You know that song, Anchor Baby?
21: No,
25: not that one.
7: Aren't you them
21: Catholic turned atheist turned Christian?
25: Turned Christian. No, I can't say I've heard that one.
7: Turn on the light from heaven, Lord. Shine on me.
12: And I went to a black church in Canada.
7: Help Whoa. Me find my way, Lord. I bet you Derek would know he'd be that.
21: Think so?
7: Oh, yeah. without a doubt. See, I told you.
21: Said yeah.
7: Black people know. Yeah, yeah. Black people may not have love, but they have Jesus.
21: Nice.
7: One other quick story. Carrie Bass, a black female, so-called mayor in L.A. She's about nothing. And she always run around like she's helping the homeless people, though. She's building houses for the homeless. And then she smiled. KTLA is reporting that Los Angeles Police Department chief says the department does not currently have the proper manpower of funding in preparation for the Summer Olympic Games. Watch this from KTLA. What? What? What? I gotta take a quick break. We'll do that and your phone calls when I come back. 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

0: Busy day today. It's Friday. And every Friday is really busy at Bond, at JLP Network here. Number one, the Hake Report is coming up at 9, right after my show. The Hake, H-A-K-E report.com from 9 to 11. And after the Hake Report, brand new episode. Brand new episode of the FallenState.tv. An interesting but fun conversation with Adam Kahn. He is a progressive debater. Watch this.
1: Next time on the Fallen State.
0: They let these foreigners in and they chant death to America.
2: You get annoyed with people saying death to America, but Trump and his team are actually trying to bring death to America.
0: That's amazing. So it's not like you don't like Trump.
2: Trump is what you might call a beta male, right? He's a liar. He's a sore loser. He's a cheater. He's vengeful and spiteful and hateful. Do you like Obamacare, Jesse?
0: No.
2: You don't think people should have cheaper health care?
0: It's expensive because we got these losers that we have to pay for.
2: We shouldn't pay for the losers. We should just let them die.
0: Yes. Very, very interesting discussion from young people. What in the world is going on? 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And then after that, oh, Lord, the American Anchor, baby. Right after the brand new episode of the Fallen State, between 12:30, somewhere in there. The American Anchor, baby, Pacific time. And then check out Punchy TV, brand new episode on Punchy TV, punchy.tv with Bill. 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And then Fellowship on Sunday. All are invited. Everybody and their mama are invited to Fellowship. 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And if you can't make it down, you can watch it as it's happening on the YouTube channel there by going to rebuildingtheman.com/church. rebuildingtheman.com/church. 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The meeting starts at 11 a.m. Pacific time, 2 p.m. Eastern time, all right? And don't forget to like these videos. Like the videos. I just want to play really fast. Just finish up what the LAPD chief has to say about preparing for the upcoming summer Olympic Games. Watch this from KTLA.
3: Some alarming comments from LAPD Chief Jim McDonald about the LA Olympics. He says the department does not currently have the proper manpower or funding in preparation of the summer games. The chief made the comments to the city council's budget and finance committee hearing yesterday. McDonald told the council the LAPD could be stretched past its limits when millions of people flock to the city for the summer games. The chief said there is zero dedicated funding for the LAPD, just a pooled budget shared by police, fire departments, and federal agencies.
4: LA 28 confirmed that they have zero police or public safety budget. And while they do have a security budget, it doesn't cover law enforcement.
3: LA 28 pushed back in a statement to the California Post. They say federal authorities will take on a larger role in security because the games are designated as a national special security event.
0: I wouldn't be surprised that if the Democrats do everything they can to make the Summer Olympic celebration go wrong. Because Donald Trump is in charge. He's making it happen. He's here, and they don't want Donald Trump to succeed at anything. So I wouldn't be surprised. And Kara Beth doesn't have, she has no sense. She doesn't know how to get the police money. She gives that to the homeless people. What the? And that's what California gets for having Gavin Newsom, Kara Beth, in office, and Kara Bass in office. Kara Bass needs Trump to come and yell at her again. Remember when Trump told, when they had the burn down situation in L.A., Trump told her, don't hold these people up. Let them, they want to rebuild soon. Don't bring all that government interruption into it. Something like that. And they still haven't rebuilt. Okay, keep hiring them because they're black or because they're female. This is what you're going to get. Or because they're liberal Democrats. It's bad enough having a right-on Republican. It's worse with the Democrats. Let me go to N, a first-time caller out of Bulgaria. N, you are on the air.
5: Hi, Jesse.
0: Hey, N.
5: Jan, my name is Jan. It's a honor to talk to you, Jesse. I've been listening to you for 8 or 9 years. I don't remember how. Maybe 9 years. And since I haven't missed a church service, almost never missed a church service, I do the silent prayer morning and evening. I have forgiven my mother and my father. I went to them and told them. But I want to ask you some advice because lately, again, my life isn't going how it should be. And yes. So basically, my life has been textbook, like what you say about the mothers, that they turn their children from their fathers. And so my mother turned me away from my father. And she took me to another country, to France. And we have been in many different cities. And long story short, I have been in 9 different schools and everything. But I forgave her. Truly, I know she did her best, and if she knew what she was doing, she wouldn't have done it. I forgive my father for not being there. And but still, like, I listen to you. I see, like, you have gotten me through many dark times. But still, it seems I keep doing the same mistakes. Like, many of the mistakes I was doing, I'm not doing them anymore. But now, since the last mistake, the devil really is talking to me all the time. And I was with different women over the years. Long story short. And I made a baby out of wedlock. And then this woman, she acted like she would obey me, but it became apparent she would not. But I still was with her and made a baby out of wedlock. And then the devil told me, now you have to fix this. You have to marry her, do the right things. And it's like I knew it was the devil speaking to me, but I still did. But long story short, it didn't work out. I told her she's not, like, we're living together, of course, with the baby. This was a few months ago. I told her, you're not listening to me, you're not obeying me, you're even doing the opposite of what is right. So I will not provide for you anymore. I will not give you money anymore. Like, you have to fight to work or something. And I said to her, I won't kick you from the house because you have the baby and everything. But you have to work since you're not listening to me. And she said, since you are not giving me money anymore, I'm leaving.
0: Come a little closer to your phone, Ian. Come a little closer.
5: I'm sorry.
0: Okay.
5: So she left and... And 2 weeks later, she served me with divorce papers. So, it's crazy. In the divorce papers, your name is mentioned, like she wrote, when she's crying, she's lying. every time the man listens to the woman, he suffers. Like, things like this she wrote in the divorce papers. But, yes. So long story short, 2 weeks ago now, we divorced. We were at the court and we divorced. And like I was working more and more on myself since last year. Like I quit smoking weed. I quit doing some other things. I was working, like I decided I only want this. I only want the truth and nothing else. I cannot afford anything else, and I have to do it. And this year, with the team of the year, like we are going to the 50th floor, I want to really to go to the 100th floor. But so then it was like I was making a lot of progress, like with not listening to the devil, like recognizing when the devil is talking to me.
0: Yeah.
5: And not listening to him. But like a few weeks ago, I don't know what happened. I listened to him, and I smoked weed. I said to myself, yeah, it's like for a few days, no problem. So I smoked weed again. This was just before the going to court for the divorce. And basically, like, freedom was coming my way, but I listened to the devil. And I smoked, and the next day I drove my car, and police stopped me, and they did a test, because here, like, even the next day, if you smoke one day before, even the next day, they take your license.

0: to me. And since I was, it was seeming that I was making a lot of progress, and now I'm back in the basement, and that's why I'm calling you, GC.
1: And your, excuse me, your question for me is what?
0: My question is, what would be your advice for me, like, now?
1: How do you feel about everything that has happened? How do you feel about it all?
0: I feel like pretty discouraged. Like, I know it's in these times that that I have to really give up and stop listening to thoughts, but they're talking all the time.
1: Yeah. How you feel about the woman divorcing you?
0: Honestly, I don't really care. I mean, I know I love her, but I know that it's not right. So I care for my, I have a baby daughter, and I know she's in her hands. Like in the court, she asked that I see her twice a month only, that I see the baby, and this is what the court ruled. But now she wants to, like the woman, my ex-wife now, she wants to still, apparently she wants to still control me, I think, because like we are still talking, and she wants to come here and sleep here with me. And
1: are you gonna let her?
0: She's acting, basically she's acting like, yeah, we can fix this, like court is nothing, like I'm still your wife and things like that.
1: Are you going to let her come to your house?
0: I let her because I want to see my baby, but even I feel it's dangerous to let her.
1: Why do you say you love her?
0: Because, I don't know, I love everybody, Jesse, and I see that when people do things, it's because it's just like me, it's because they don't control it.
1: And so are you going to let her come to your house again?
0: Well, even today, she says, like, we agreed that she'll come with the baby.
1: Why would you let the devil back into your house? Why would you trust her at all?
0: Good question, Jesse. I know I shouldn't. And
1: but why are you doing it? Why are you trusting her at all?
0: Because I want to see my baby.
1: But why do you love the baby more than you love what's right? Because you allow the devil to use your child to let the devil back into your life. Why are you doing that?
0: I don't know. Again, I'm listening to the devil, I guess.
1: Right. All you're doing is you're getting deeper into hell. You lost your license. You smoked the pot. You made a baby with a woman that not even you should have never been with anyway. And she's now divorcing you. She's taking all you have. And you're going to let the devil back into your house because of a child? She's using the child to control you. Things are not going to get better for you.
0: Okay, I'll stop letting her. Like, after today, because today we already agreed that she's coming,
1: Tell her no, she can't even come today.
0: Okay.
1: Why don't you, let's say that you want to see your child. Why don't you meet her somewhere at a public place?
0: Yeah, that's what I plan to do. Like,
1: but you let her to your house, though.
0: Yeah, I was saying to myself, I'll let her come a few more times, and then we'll meet, like, at a park or something.
1: But why would you let the devil come to your house a few more times? I wouldn't let her do what you want, of course, but I wouldn't let her in my house ever again. I would never be alone with her. She's proven that she can't be trusted.
0: Yes, and I know it's dangerous.
1: Right. And yet you're going to do it.

0: it's dangerous. You know that it's dangerous, and you're going to do it again. That doesn't make, I know why you're doing it. I'll tell you in a minute, but that doesn't make sense that you're going to do it knowing that it's dangerous.
1: Yes, you're right, Jason.
0: You know what you're doing wrong, and things would never change until you stop this. You listen to thoughts, all thoughts, all lies, all the time about anything. You're consulting with the devil. You consulted with the devil when you met this woman. And the devil told you, oh, it's fine. It's going to all work out. You consulted with the devil when you made a baby with the woman. And the devil told you, marry her. And then you went back to the devil, and the devil said, oh, now that she's leaving, go get high. And you went and got high again off pot. And then when you got high, the devil told you, oh, what a loser. You're such a bad person. You're getting high again. And then you went back to the devil for more advice, and the devil said, take a drive while you're high. And you said, okay. So you're consulting with evil. Every time anyone listens to thoughts, they are consulting with evil. Don't you understand, or do you understand that all thoughts are all lies all the time? And there's no truth in thoughts. And you keep going back and consulting with thoughts. Why do you do that?
1: I don't know, Jesse. I had made a lot of progress, but apparently not. And this is what, like, even the devil is telling me now that, look, you cannot even control yourself. You're still listening to me. Who knows what I will make you do in the future?
0: Stop right now. Listen to thoughts. Don't do anything else that the thoughts tell you to do. And all is well. You'll be right back into the light. And in the light, all is well. But just stop listening to them. That's all you got to do. You don't have to listen to thoughts. The thoughts got you telling you to let the demon come back into your house because she has your child, and you're falling for another lie. And because you keep consulting with thought, just cut it out and don't feel bad about anything that has happened, because it was never you doing it anyway. You were listening to evil, and evil was working through you and made you do the things that you wouldn't ordinarily do. So just... And then they tell you how awful you are for doing it. Stop listening to the thoughts so you can be free. It was never you.
1: That's really what I want.
0: So they just stop listening to them. I advise, do what you want, but call that woman and tell her, do not come to your house. You'll meet her somewhere down the road, at the park, in a public place.
1: Okay, I'll do that.
0: Because all she's doing is, the devil's coming back into your life mentally, psychologically, and emotionally, and then he's coming back into your life by the way of that woman. And this is just going to lead to even worse things. All you got to do is stop, and you'll be free. God is not holding it against you. It's the thoughts making you feel that way. It's just a thought.
1: Yes.
0: So don't feel bad for anything, because the real you have never done anything wrong, and you cannot do anything wrong. This is not you, the ego nature, the evil nature that making you do those things. So you have no reason to feel bad about anything, because that's setting you up to just repeat it

0: USA Radio News, I'm Anthony Lucero. President Trump says Iran made strides on a peace proposal, but he's not satisfied.
1: It's a very disjointed leadership, and with that being said, they all want to make a deal, but they're all messed up.
0: He's also dismissing the War Powers Resolution's 60-day limit, requiring congressional authorization, questioning its constitutionality. The U.S. is pulling 5,000 troops out of Germany.
2: Pentagon officials say the move comes after President Trump was angered by the German chancellor criticizing the war with Iran. Chancellor Merz told high school students this week the Americans obviously have no strategy and that Iranian leadership was embarrassing the Americans. He also compared the war to previous conflicts in Afghanistan and Iraq. Officials say the troops being withdrawn will include one brigade combat team as well as other forces. I'm Jim Roop.
0: Health and Human Services says they are expanding protections for religious freedom, citing a Justice Department review that says past federal policies burdened conscious rights, with HHS under Secretary Robert F. Kennedy Jr. rolling back guidance and pledging stronger enforcement of religious liberty laws for healthcare workers. InfoWars has gone off the air amid legal battles.
3: After nearly three decades, InfoWars has gone off the air following court-ordered asset proceedings tied to more than $1 billion in defamation judgments. Host Alex Jones says he will continue broadcasting under a new platform despite the shutdown of the brand. The move follows years of legal disputes related to the Sandy Hook claims. The site now displays off-air as operations transition. Ron Warner, USA Radio News.
0: Wall Street closed mixed.
4: At the closing bell, the Dow Jones Industrial Average lost 152 points. The S&P 500 rose 21 points. NASDAQ gained 222 points. I'm Levon Putney.
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7: Like, they chill with people, you know, they'll really, like, say something if they need to say something.
0: At least 6 people are hurt after a stabbing at a high school in Washington State.
8: This student says the school has seen some recent violence.
7: We had things that happened before, like, February. There was a lot of fights.
8: According to multiple reports, 4 students, 1 security guard, and the suspect are hospitalized after the incident at Foss High School in Tacoma. 4 of those injured are in critical condition. John Summers, USA Radio News.
0: Thermos is recalling more than 8 million containers after reports of laceration injuries and some permanent vision loss when stoppers forcefully ejected and struck users in the face, affecting Stainless King food jars and Sportsman bottles sold at Walmart, Target, Amazon, and Thermos.com. A student at Michigan State University has been arrested for allegedly running a meth lab on campus.
9: The university had to shut down its Wells Hall academic building during finals last week due to the presence of an unidentified chemical. Campus police say they found property damage in the building that was directly related to alleged criminal activity. On Wednesday night, police arrested 31-year-old Shin Tong, who they identified through his expired student ID and said he was in possession of chemicals used to make methamphetamine. Tong is currently being held in the county jail. I'm Mark Mayfield.
0: And I'm Anthony Lucero, USA Radio News.
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14: Stand up, divided them with lies. 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I am Jesse Lee Peterson. 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And my biblical question, where are you seeking to exert yourself? 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
16: 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Because everything you say about black people, and you're sitting up there looking like a tar baby.
17: It might sound like a semantics argument, but he's a great alien.
14: I wonder if he's been smoking pot.
18: I want to be clear on this. I do not want that man to die. I want to watch him suffer. And I can't watch a dead person suffer. So I want him to be fully cognizant.
19: So much evil in the world.
20: You make a mistake by pretending that all division in this country springs from one man.
21: Excuse me, it does.
20: No.
21: He started
20: this.
21: There's
20: so much...
22: I have so much anger inside.
23: And some people are just like, oh, but you're a congresswoman. I'm a black woman first.
24: That's ego talking.
23: Wait a minute now. I am one of the 535 most powerful people in this country.
25: I've never heard that much self-hatred.
26: I want you to raise it up on your tiptoes and slim that... as hard as you can, like you did my motherfucking cat. Pick it up and do that again. Since you got anger issues, we're going to fix them today.
27: Well, there's your first problem.
14: What a mess. A spiritual mess. You're not in control of anything. Whether you want to admit it or not, you're being controlled by evil until you wake up, and then you're controlled by good. For all you little people who think you have a free will. What the? Let me go back to N, a first-time caller out of Bulgaria. And dealing with family issue with his ex now. N.
28: Yes.
14: Do you understand that your only situation, your only problem, that you won't stop giving it your thoughts?
28: Yes, I understand this very clearly, Jesse.
14: And so... I recommend you not let her. You said this woman is taking you to court, taking your child, taking everything you got. She's using your when she cries, she's lying. She's showing you that she's evil. And I would not take the risk. If you want to see your child, make sure it's in the public. Don't let her come to your house. I suggest, but do what you want.
28: Yes, I will do that, Jesse. Definitely, I will do that. I will see her in public.
14: Yeah, even for today, even though you said yes to her today, let her know you can't meet her at your house. She cannot come to your house. You'll meet her.
28: I will do that.
14: Did you make a girl first or a boy?
28: Of course, because I was beta, I made a girl first.
14: What a beta! Real man made,
28: you know, Jesse, I wanted to call you one day, like when I overcome all evil, when I have perfect peace, to tell you the good story of how I saw the light through you, but now I call you for this. What a mess.
14: But the light is still with you. You just got off on the raw exit. Come back to the path. Stay on the path. all is well.
28: Yes, I will do that.
14: Nothing has happened to you. All the things that's going on are just situations, and they are happening outside of you. They are not happening to you, but the thoughts which are inside of you are telling you that it's happening to you. That's not true.
28: Yes, I know. But also now, for example, like my lawyer says for the other situation with the whipping, my lawyer says, don't worry, you'll get a suspended sentence. But like, how should I approach this if the judge decides I have to go to prison, for example?
14: Have a way to see. Do not do if. Have a way to see, because the thoughts are telling you now, oh, what about if you have to go to prison? What about if this? And then if you fall for that, then they're going to come back and tell you to do this to prevent from going to prison. Do this and do that. Have a way to see. If the lawyer told you you're going to be fine, have a way to see.
28: Yes.
14: Do not believe what the thoughts are telling you for sure.
28: Yes. I will do more silent prayers.
14: Do you understand at all? Excuse me. I've been talking so much, counseling and stuff, my throat is dry. Yeah. But let me ask, do you understand that there is no truth in thoughts at all?
28: Yes, but when they control me and I end up doing stupid stuff like this, but yes, I understand.
14: And so they are not controlling you. You're just doing what they're saying. So just stop. Be aware that they are talking to you and they are using your voice in everything. They're using the past. They're using the future, which doesn't exist, nor the past. And they're using your voice telling you what if and what to do and what not to do. Just stop listening to them. Be aware of them, but do nothing about it. Don't listen to them. You'll be fine. All is well.
28: Yes. Okay, Jesse.
14: All right, so stay with, and you're doing the silent prayer every morning, every night?
28: Yes, Jesse.
14: Okay. We'll just
28: stay, for years now.
14: We'll just stay with it. Come back to the light. And don't believe the lie that you're this bad person for doing wrong and poor me this. And that's not true. There's no you to feel anything about anything. The feelings, the emotion that you're experiencing in your body are not, the emotions are not you. Those emotions are the demons that is reacting in your body, but they want you to think it's you. It's not you at all. I promise you that it's not you.
28: Yes.
14: All right?
28: Okay, Jesse, all right.
14: So do you see clearly what I'm saying?
28: Yes, very clearly.
14: And tell me what you hear me saying, what you can see that I'm saying or have said.
28: That all thoughts are lies. That I'll get nothing good from listening to the thoughts, and that I will get nothing good from this woman and seeing her also, and that I should just not listen to thoughts.
14: Yeah, and just come back to the prayer to be aware of where you are and what you're doing at all times. You see that all is well. It's fine. But so just come back to the present. The light is still with you. It is working, and all is well. All right? Just come back to the present and have a way to see.
28: Okay, Jesse.
14: But you cannot do it to one, but I recommend you cannot trust this female, this ex-wife of yours, at all.
28: Yes.
14: And you don't love her. You hate her. Because if you loved her, you would not let her back into your life in any way at all.
28: So if I never listen to thoughts, will I be of real love?
14: I'm sorry? Yes.
28: If
14: you're free of lust, you say?
28: No. Will I be of real love?
14: Yes.
28: Like of love.
14: When you're walking in the light instead of in your thoughts, you are one with love, and you will live real love, and you will love your enemy and everyone. Love is not an emotion. It's just simply not hating. It's forgiving. It's not being angry. Yes. When you don't have anger or resentment, both the same, or agitation or anything, then you have perfect love.
28: Yes. And I thought I was free of anger already until this happened.
14: And because when you're free of anger, you're never going to think about being free of anger. There's no more thinking about those things at all. And so when you stop thinking you're free, then you shall be free. But if you think you're free, then you're not free because you're thinking that you're free. There's no thinking in freedom.
28: Yes.
14: All right?
28: Yes, Jesse.
14: All right, and I wish you well. Let me know how it goes.
28: Yes, I will, Jesse. I'll call you back. I wish you well, and to the whole team, they're all amazing, and you're amazing, Jesse.
14: Thank you. You stay with it, stay with it, and stay with it. You're fine. All is well.
28: Yes.
14: All right.
28: Okay, I'll call you back, Jesse.
14: Okay.
28: Thank you.
14: All right, buddy. 888-7753-773. Let me go to Josh out of Georgia. Josh, you are on the air.
1: Hey.
14: Hey, well, Josh.
1: Yes, sir. I'm calling to answer that biblical question.
14: Where are you seeking to exert yourself?
1: Nowhere.
14: Nowhere. Okay. Interesting. Yes, sir. And why nowhere?
1: Yeah. Because it always backfires on me, basically. Like I'm in a lot of different ways. Like I remember, well, you know, Jason did the little monologue at a church a couple weeks ago.
14: Yes.
1: And he gave the example of where he was at the Walmart doing the self checkout, and he was pressing the button real hard, exerting himself really hard, and the lady came along and just pressed it soft, and it worked.
14: Yeah. Amazing talk. Jason gave a talk last week, or week before last, at the fellowship. You can check it out, folks, at rebuildingtheman.com/church. Go ahead.
1: Yeah, but also like working really hard, making a lot of money, buying a big house. I've done all that, and cars and women, and it doesn't, once you get all that, it doesn't fulfill in the emptiness in you. You know, so that's like exerting yourself to get things. It's only instant gratification. It doesn't last. You know, it just quick, a fleeting happiness. You know.
14: Right on, man. Well, I want to respond, but of course, I got to wait until Sunday. What the? You stay with it. Stay with it. Stay with it.
1: All right.
14: Thank you, Josh. Yeah. Amazing.
1: No problem. Thank you, man.
14: All right, man. 888-77 Jesse, let me go to first time caller. Johnny out of Texas. Johnny, you are on the air.
2: Hey, Jesse.
14: Hey, Johnny.
2: Good to speak with you.
14: Thank you.
2: No, I'm just calling to say that I've been a longtime supporter, and I love watching your content. I'm from South Texas. I'm a veteran from South Texas. I've been watching you for several years, and I appreciate everything you do and for spreading the truth and, you know, exposing all the betas.
14: What the? Well, are you working on yourself now?
2: Yes, I've been doing a lot of working on myself lately.
14: Have you dropped the anger?
2: That's one that's, I'm doing really good on that side of things.
14: Yes.
2: I think I'm doing pretty good.
14: Right on. Well, you stay with it, stay with it, stay with it, Johnny. And you have not seen anything yet. It's going to be so amazing that there are no words to express how amazing it's going to get for you.
2: Awesome, Jesse. That I can't wait.
14: Right on. Well, you stay with us, stay with you, and thanks for the shout-out.
2: Yes, sir. Thank you, Jesse.
14: All right.
2: Have a good day.
14: You too.
2: All right.
14: All right.
2: Bye.
14: 888-77-JESSE. Super, super.
0: Jamie bought five coffees. She's up all night to the sun. I'm up all night to get...
14: I stayed up all
0: She's
14: night.
0: She's up all night for good fun. I'm up all night to get... I'm up all Mexican lucky. I'm trying to clean it up a little bit.
14: Amazing. Thank you.
0: Thank you, Jamie.
14: Thank you, Jamie.
0: Jamie gave the real lyrics. I butchered them. My bag. Adler on Cash App, the earth is flat, Jesse. Thanks for all you do.
14: Right on. Thank you. Amazing.
0: And Kayla, American flag.
14: Thank you, Kayla.
0: Isaiah, the Uber driver, a generous 33 coffees. Good morning. Thank you. Double exclamation mark.
14: And good morning. Thank you.
0: Bree K with five. No message.
14: Thank you, Bree K.
0: Robert, five coffees, tithes, offerings, and keeping it pithy. Thanks, Jesse and crew.
14: Thank you. Amazing. I appreciate keeping it pithy.
0: Shout out to Jermaine and Wilson Tent for becoming JLP show members, as well as to Santino for sending and gifting five Jesse Lee Peterson memberships
14: right
0: on the YouTube channel.
14: Shout out. Thank you all very much.
0: Southern Skies says, got my crying, she's lying, and anger is a murder shirts last night with the discount.
14: Right on.
0: Thank you, sir.
14: The discount ended yesterday. Yesterday was the last day of the 30% discount. Right on. Appreciate it.
0: ALL777 bought a coffee. Good morning, America First. Go Trump.
14: The Great White Hope. Thank you, Mr. President. I appreciate it. Thank you.
0: Humble Virgo, the phones were down a little while, and Jesse and the team didn't seem to get mad, not even one iota. What manner of men are these? God bless the team, and enjoy your weekend.
14: The wind and the sea obeys them. Amazing. Thank you.
0: Someone, what does it mean to step out of victimhood? How do you do it?
14: By stepping away from thoughts. And stepping away from needing, wanting, or looking for approval from the crowd. You got to step away from the crowd. You got to step away from anything or anyone that feeds the ego. And then it will be over. Amazing. Thank you.
0: Alexander from Florida. The Bible says, be fruitful and multiply. What does that mean, to be fruitful?
14: To be present. And to be of the light, and let the light work through you, and things will happen for the good. Amazing. Thank you.
0: Charles, hey, Jesse, I've decided never to give another member of a group of people who has never produced one great leader, never built any great cities, and doesn't pick up trash from their neighborhood, my vote. Voting blacks into office is a wasted vote. Charles.
14: Amazing. Thank you. Amazing.
0: Soul Conscious with three. Jesse, happy Friday. I've noticed Trump does not have doubts. Is that the Christian way?
14: The Great White Hope, a man or a woman of the light, of the truth, of God, have no doubt about any. Doubt is not even a part of the thinking or anything. Absolutely. Amazing. Thank you.
0: Very nice. And shout out to Cora's for water for Jesse. Cup emoji, water emoji, stat with it, or stay with it.
14: I will, and I do have some warm water.
0: Thank you, Cora. Very nice.
14: Mm-hmm. Thank you, Corey.
0: And thank you, guys. I do believe that's all for now.
14: Amazing. Thank you all. Amazing. Let me go to Brady out of Arizona. Let's see here. Brady, you are on the air.
3: Yeah, right on, Jesse. I was wondering, I wanted to get your opinion on marijuana. Are you for it or against it?
14: I'm neither for it or against it.
3: How about mushrooms?
14: What?
3: Mushrooms, psychedelic.
14: I'm neither for it or against it. I would not recommend it either.
3: Have you ever tried it?
14: Not mushrooms.
3: Would you like to try some?
14: No, thanks.
3: I just checked it, though.
14: Have you tried them?
3: Many times, Jesse.
14: Oh, you've taken mushrooms?
3: Many, many times.
14: Why?
3: Because they open up your mind into the spiritual world.
14: But they haven't done that for you.
3: It kind of opened my mind up. Let me put it that way.
14: Either your mind is open or it's not. It can't be kind of open.
3: I would say they're more of a, once you use them and you go out there and you see the signs that God provides for you and the enlightenment and the, I don't know, like you said, all thoughts are evil all the time. How are you supposed to, as a person on earth, get thoughts from God, or what would you call them then? You're not supposed to take in anything from the spiritual realm. You're supposed to walk around non-thinking like a dud all day long. I'm kind of missed that.
14: I don't understand your question. Repeat your question for me, Brady.
3: You always say all thoughts are evil all the time.
14: Yes.
3: And as a person or a human being on this earth and as a child of God, when he sends you signals from up above heaven, whatever you want to call it, you're just supposed to take, what are you supposed to do with it? Because that's a thought from God going right directly to you. And you're saying all thoughts are evil all the time. I don't see that. I think those are spiritual thoughts directly from God, and if you cast them out as they're just nothing, you're going to go through life dumb as a rock.
14: You should stay out the mushrooms, and then what you will understand is that God does not send you sentinels from heaven. God is all-knowing, so he calls you to know rather than to think or believe or wonder about. You would know because now you can see. And seeing is knowing. And you just walk in the light. But you got to get off the, do what you want, but you got to get off the mushroom so you can allow the spirit of truth to operate through you.
3: Yeah, I don't do like huge quantities, anything. And just like
14: how
3: marijuana.
14: How often do you take it?
3: I microdose, I call it. I'll do like a half gram or a gram in the morning with my coffee and a little Mary Jane, and I walk up into the mountains like Moses used to do, and I say, God, please enlighten me.
14: Oh, Lord. And so what, Mary Jane, is weed?
3: Weed, yes. Mary's weed, yes.
14: I'm in love with Mary Jane. She is my main thing. Mary Light. But you're never going to know God. You're never going to find God being high. It's not going to happen.
3: I disagree with that because I look back and I looked into Christianity and I looked into Moses and how he used to lead his flock and how he took them out of Egypt and the seas parted and he got away from Pharaoh who was chasing him and then the waters closed together. But they kind of failed to show you that Moses actually liked the mushrooms also. And he would say in the morning, do my flock. Go out and enjoy the manna from heaven. And it wasn't bread. It was mushrooms, man.
14: But let me ask.
3: They were enlightened.
14: No, they're not. Let me ask. Do you love the Jews?
3: I'm working on it, Jesse. You know my answer on that. Asking me that from. They're not getting any better with me.
14: Do you love the Jews?
3: No, they took out Christ, Jesse. The same ones that on Earth this day, they're the Nephilim. They got a bad line.
14: Hey, Brady, do you love the Jews?
3: Yes, I'm trying.
14: No, do you love the Jews?
1: hour from Town Hall. I'm Ron Taylor. President Trump plans to increase tariffs on European Union cars and trucks to 25% next week.
4: The U.S. and EU agreed to a trade deal last July, setting a 15% tariff on most goods. But the president wrote in a social media post that the EU is not complying with that agreement. He said he will hike the tariffs on European-made cars and trucks to 25%. The president reminded EU countries that there will be no tariff if they produce their vehicles in the United States. Greg Clugston, Washington.
1: A former congressman is found guilty of lobbying for Venezuela.
5: Jurors found the Republican and an associate, Esther Nuffer, guilty on all 11 counts, including failing to register as a foreign agent and conspiracy to commit money laundering. The seven-week trial included testimony from Rivera's former housemate, Secretary of State Marco Rubio, Texas Congressman Pete Sessions, and a Washington lobbyist, who all said they were shocked to learn of Rivera's $50 million consulting contract with an affiliate of Venezuela's state oil company. Prosecutors allege Rivera was tapped by Venezuelan Minister Delcy Rodriguez, now the acting president, to work his powerful friends to get the Trump administration to abandon its hardline stance. I'm Jennifer King.
1: President Trump says he's not satisfied with Iran's latest proposal in negotiations to end war between the two countries. He told reporters yesterday at the White House that Iran wants to make a deal, but he says they're asking for things he can't agree to. The president did not elaborate on what he sees as the proposal's shortcomings. A Supreme Court decision striking down a majority black congressional district in Louisiana has amplified an already intense national redistricting battle. The court's ruling Wednesday limits the use of race in drawing voting districts. In response, Louisiana Governor Jeff Landry has suspended the state's May 16th congressional primary. More news at townhall.com.
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9: The Jews in name only, I call them gynos.
10: They're not Brady. Brady.
9: They're fake.
10: Brady.
9: Yes, sir.
10: Do you love the Jews?
9: I don't love them because they're fake.
10: And so how come you think you know God then? How is it possible to love God but not love the Jews?
9: Because God shows me that the Jews are evil, and why would you want to follow the synagogue of Satan?
10: So, Brady, how can you love God? God loved the Jews. God sent his son for everyone. How can you love God and not love the Jews?
9: God doesn't love B.B. Milikowski.
10: All right, Brady. Call me again, buddy. I got to run.
9: Take care.
10: Okay. 888-773-773. Let me go to Garrett out of Wyoming. Blah, blah, blah. Garrett, you are on the air.
12: Hey, sir, can you hear me?
10: Yes, sir.
12: I'm up all night to get a Mexican.
10: Amazing.
12: That's the real one. Hey, so I wanted to talk to you about the woman problem facing our country. I wanted to clear up a couple of things. I called in on Wednesday, and I told you that after the Civil Rights Movement, they lowered the IQ level from 85 to 75 for the blacks, and you kind of said that IQ is not a real thing.
10: It's not.
12: Yep. And so
10: you disagree with that?
12: I just wanted to clear up. Yeah, so I I agree with that. I think that that could be, a made up term, kind of like all the isms, that they do.
10: Yeah.
12: It's irrefutable though that, there are different levels of intelligence amongst human beings, right? So some humans are smarter and better at certain things than other humans. So that was kind of my point. And I wasn't trying to be offensive to you or anything.
10: I know you don't even have to say that. I never thought of that in that way at all.
12: Okay. Yeah, my apology.
10: Apologize, man. There was no apology. I just didn't understand it.
12: I got you. No, yeah, I was just pointing out that had happened, but the other thing too, just real quick on the, because you know how you always ask people, name one thing that the blacks have done to make America better?
10: Right.
12: And the answer, nobody can ever give you an answer because there isn't anything. You brought up the Booker T. Washington, finding the Tuskegee Institute. I feel like that is just kind of, that was just kind of affirmative action, just with a different name on it, right? It was a piece
10: not for Booker T. Washington. Booker T. Washington was a conservative. He had no anger. And in those days, black people did not hate white folk. Well, some did,
12: right?
10: Of course,
12: but I get
10: all
12: that
10: on himself. There was no affirmative action in that at all.
12: No,
10: it didn't even exist in that time.
12: No, I know, but he was providing affirmative action because it was a place for blacks to go to learn how to be constructive members of society because they couldn't figure it out on their own.
10: Garrett, right? Thank you, buddy. I got to take a break. Back in a moment. 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Thank you, Garrett. 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

0: 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And what else? My coffee. Oh, God. Have you tried Punchy Coffee yet? I have my own coffee. 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And my own coffee. Isn't that amazing? It is so good. It made you want to slap your mama. You know, you got to be thinking, good. Amazing. Let me go back to the busy phones. Let me go to Maze. My friend, your friend. Maze have been our friends for 30-something years. Out of Dayton, Ohio. Let's see here. Hey, Maze, you are on the air.
1: Hello, Jesse. How are you?
0: All is well, Maze.
1: I am, too. So, I have a question. What do you think when you hear people talk about IQ, have no clue about it, and always want to talk about it? What IQ is?
0: Because I think that most people think that there is such a thing as IQ. And when there is no IQ thing, that's made up, too.
1: So, would you rather be a follower or a leader?
0: Follow a leader?
1: Yes, which one would you choose to be?
0: Well, I don't want to be a leader, and I don't want to be a follower.
1: Okay, so I don't either.
0: I just want to be, I want to maintain my independence.
1: Okay, so you have people that follow, they repeat and do what other people do, right?
0: Yes.
1: The crowd, I have a man of their own.
0: The crowd does.
1: Yeah, the crowd, yes. You listen to the things that they have to say and be repeated over and over again, like George Bush said, repeat it and repeat it and repeat it and they believe it. That's what's wrong with some Americans today. And out of all some of this stuff that we're listening to in the ignorance of other people, bright people, you know, other kind of people that think nobody never did anything. So can you name anything black people ever done?
0: What are you referring to? It sounds like you're referring to something.
1: Black people have never done anything.
0: So what now?
1: When you hear them say black people have never done anything.
0: Oh, you referring to that last caller?
1: No, anybody that see it.
0: Oh.
1: Not only that last caller, because he's got a problem.
0: Well,
1: I mean, what did Booker T. Washington do besides to form Tuskegee?
0: One thing for sure, over the last 70 years, the blacks haven't done anything that is good. You know, they haven't returned to, and not all, of course, but most have not returned to being independent thinkers. They don't, when they get in government, they don't make it better. They just make it worse. When you allow them to run your company, it's only get worse and not better. And that's because, they have lost their way as independent individuals. When Booker T. Washington, George Washington Carver, and men like that were around, they were independent thinkers. They did not hate white people. They were not victims. Even though Booker T., as you know, was born into slavery. His family was sold off, according to the report. You can read Up from Slavery and see it. But
1: I know about Booker T. He
0: never hated or blamed anyone. And as a result, God sent him help from all races. And he turned out, and it was like that, though, until the Civil Rights Movement happened.
1: Well, but you keep talking about the Civil Rights Movement before that happened. What about when they burnt down all these different towns that was ran by banks and hospitals and stuff that they had, that black people were running? You can even look at D.C. It was ran. I mean, D.C. was broke down before the person that took over, that mayor that took over.
0: That black
1: mayor
0: lady.
1: For life. It was a dead place. They had ran it to the ground. And
0: well,
1: he came
0: DC,
1: back. And
0: the person that brought D.C. back to normal was Donald Trump.
1: No, you need to read the history of D.C. and a whole lot of places. So when you hear a black person
0: but say,
1: black
0: me say
1: people
0: about,
1: have never
0: hold on, thing, about burning down towns in those days,
1: as things those
0: like
1: people that
0: had, happened.
1: And
0: well,
1: only,
0: what you don't know about is that when some blacks and some white fought, the blacks would rebuild the town. They didn't just complain about it. They went and rebuilt it. But the people in history, writers, don't tell you that because they don't want you to know that blacks in those days were independent and nothing could stop them.
1: That's right. Nothing could stop them. So what's stopping them now?
0: They are not independent. And they don't.
1: When is the last time you heard of a black bank going out of business or going under?
0: The reason that they don't do it now is because they are group thinkers. They have hatred in their hearts, and they are not able to do anything because they are not growing as individuals.
1: Oh, that's your opinion.
0: Am I wrong?
1: That's your opinion.
0: What good has the blacks done?
1: You have different opinions. What good have they done?
0: No, what good has the blacks done in the last 70 years?
1: Where they're doing the things that we see now was accomplished by some black people, and that's still used today.
0: What good has they done?
1: That's what good they have done.
0: Like what?
1: It's like I said, the things that you see that was done then, we see it today.
0: Like what?
1: It's not recognized by being done by black people.
0: Like what?
1: Like when we go out into space, who do you think about and why did they get there? And how did they form the way to get there?
0: Well,
1: when you talk about
0: one black man go because it's a DEI program.
1: And then the man that came with making
0: Maze.
1: With the water man. What?
0: Maze.
1: That they don't even want to talk about.
0: Maze.
1: What?
0: They let that one black man and that white woman go up there.
1: I'm not talking about those people in the spaceship. I'm talking about the person that made it possible for them to go to space.
0: Who made it possible? Donald Trump.
1: If you never looked to see what black people
0: are
1: doing.
0: Who made it possible, Maze?
1: The lady that died. I can't even think of her name at the moment.
0: The lady?
1: Yes, the lady.
0: Lady?
1: Even though you don't give ladies credit.
0: No, I'm asking what lady made it possible.
1: Can't think of her name at the moment, but she made it possible.
0: Uh-huh.
1: Yes, and then that phone that you got.
0: Was she black?
1: Yes, she was. And that phone that you used. The phone that you're using as of today. Somebody else had their hand in it, but they don't get recognized for it. See, people do things that they don't get recognized for, and you got ignorance out there thinking they don't do anything. But what have you done?
0: You're just citing things, but you're giving no
1: proof. I'm not citing. It is proof. You all have to do is look up your history.
0: No, if you have proof, you should say it.
1: What? If I could think of her name, I would give it to you the next time I call you, because I do know her name.
0: Why
1: are
0: you and Tony from California? Y'all throw out stuff, and then you tell other people to look
1: it
0: up.
1: Oh, I'm not throwing it out. No, I want you to know for yourself, not for me telling you.
0: So where should I find it?
1: Where you find everything else at?
0: Maze, where should I find it?
1: You can look it up.
0: Where?
1: If you have an old dictionary or you have old books, you can look in there.
0: And find it.
1: AI will not give you the truth. Some things they will, some it won't. Mm-hmm. So I don't depend on AI.
0: Yeah, I don't blame it. I don't
1: know. But why do you think that they still have old books from back in the day?
0: I don't understand that question, Maze.
1: Why do you think they have old books still around from back in the day that you always talk about?
0: Why do they have
1: Do you have a family with things that they did back in the day?
0: Who?
1: With books and papers and accounts and stuff that they had back in the day?
0: That who did?
1: Black people.
0: What did they do?
1: They had bank accounts. They had their own homes. They
0: had
1: doctors.
0: But that was before the Civil Rights Movement. We're talking about the last 70 years. What have the blacks done that's good for America? It made America better.
1: A lot.
0: Like what?
1: We had a black president.
0: Oh, and he made
1: no, we
0: it.
1: Had a,
0: wait, Stephen.
1: I'm put a
0: wait,
1: fat
0: Stephen.
1: Was not causing.
0: Hold on,
1: let me finish that. Was not causing
0: hold
1: and
0: on,
1: killing
0: Mace.
1: People
0: Mace.
1: And trying to kill up a
0: Mace.
1: Nation of
0: Mace.
1: What?
0: What good did Obama do for America? How did he make America?
1: Did a
0: better?
1: Lot of good. Make peace.
0: Like what?
1: Make peace.
0: Make
1: we didn't
0: peace
1: have everybody
0: what?
1: Hating us. Not every country hating us.
0: Mace. Obama.
1: For no reason.
0: Obama divided the races more than any
1: well,
0: other
1: as
0: president.
1: You say, as you say, but, yeah, they're divided because they don't want to. I just like Roosevelt said, as
0: man,
1: long as you.
0: What
1: so,
0: good did Obama
1: let me quote
0: do?
1: What Roosevelt said. As long as
0: who?
1: You keep the blacks apart from each other, that's the worst thing that could ever happen if they ever got together.
0: Repeat
1: so maybe
0: that,
1: you can
0: I'm
1: have
0: sorry.
1: Your good old days if they did.
0: Repeat.
1: So somebody's in the way.
0: Mace,
1: of course,
0: wait.
1: Right.
0: You, slow down. What did Roosevelt say? You said Roosevelt?
1: Yes, Roosevelt.
0: What did he say?
1: He said the worst problem that we could have is the blacks get together and work together.
0: And so,
1: to what they had before we took it away.
0: And so
1: so
0: what,
1: they had houses and they had all these different things, didn't have to go to nobody to get nothing. What happened to it? And then you got people saying that they got to give
0: you never did tell me
1: welfare.
0: The one thing that Obama did to make America better.
1: He was not having the rural upset with us.
0: Because the world wasn't afraid of us anymore. Obama was a coward. The world was not afraid of us. Remember, he kept drawing the red line. He's like, Iran, I'm gonna draw the line.
1: And he drew a line,
0: and then they crossed the line, and then he drew another line, and they crossed the line.
1: Evil?
0: And all he ever did, tell me one thing that the blacks have done since the so-called civil rights movement happened.
1: I just told you what they done.
0: That
1: same thing God put us here to do.
0: America.
1: Everything everybody else did except war. We do not believe in war.
0: Remember when
1: going
0: he was
1: to some other country taking it away
0: line
1: from.
0: For Syria? It wasn't Iran. It was Syria.
1: He wanted to change Mexico. He wanted to change.
0: Lines, man, and then he

0: right.
1: How many times do I have to tell you?
0: Thank you, man.
1: And you as an example, they sitting here listening to you. You black.
0: He black.
1: You're, you're American
0: from
1: man.
0: I'm black on the outside, but white on the inside.
1: Well, and do I need to name some more?
0: Babe, I got to run.
1: If you don't know, you need to learn to find
0: it. I got
1: to
0: run.
1: Okay. Have a good one, Jesse.
0: Good to hear from you, though.
1: Yes.
0: Love you, Mays.
1: Love you, too.
0: Okay. 888-77-JESSE. Let me go to Grace out of California. Grace, you are on the air.
2: Good morning, Jesse.
0: Hey, Grace.
2: How are you?
0: All is well.
2: I was picking mushrooms, so I was referring the caller when he called. He said that, what was he saying? He said about open your mind.
0: He said you take mushrooms every morning.
2: Yeah.
0: Oh, every
2: it won't bring you to God at all. I just want to. The whole time I was just, the mushrooms doesn't take you to God. That's number one. Like you said, it's not the same thing.
0: Right.
2: So I'm calling you. Yep. I just want to say I miss you. I love you. And when I'm driving on the road working, I was listening to your show. But I hope people like truly understand that what you were doing is bringing people back to the reality, watch out all the thoughts, and return to the Father. That's about it.
0: Well, I appreciate that, Grace. You stay with it, stay with it, stay with it. And it's amazing that anyone would think that you're going to find God while you're high. That doesn't even make sense, but I understand.
2: It's just like another thing, like doing all these drugs or something. It just helped your body, the nerve, because we are so wound up for working.
0: Yeah.
2: Last night, yesterday, I got up 5, 6 a.m. and I exceeded my limit for my body. So today, this morning, my husband said, how about you take some mushroom, relax? I'll say, okay. So I already had a couple times, but I'm not doing it like often. So that guy said he did it many times just to get close to God. That's just not the bridge. That is no way to doing that. If you have anger, there's no way you have peace.
0: Yeah.
2: Period.
0: That's right. Absolutely.
2: So I took the mushrooms. So right now I just experienced the whole body, the nerve system, and you don't know. You thought that that's God, but it's not. God created the body, but we put up so much junk, trash in the body. But now it's just the time to release. So the mushroom is just help you to release and help you relax. So that's what I'm doing. So I was laughing the whole time. Like, at the, what's the point? Like, Macy, when you calm her down, and he just keep on and on and on. And, you know, that's
0: amazing.
2: Just calm down.
0: Right on. Thank you, Grace.
2: I want to come to see you, Jesse, but I miss you. And I hope everybody doing well.
0: All is well. Absolutely.
2: Yeah.
0: Well, I hope I see you.
2: Yes.
0: All right.
2: You take care.
0: Oh, you too.
2: Bye-bye, Bye Jesse.
0: Now. All right.
2: Bye.
0: Bye. 888-7753-773. Let me go to Abdullah out of Texas. Abdullah, you are on the air.
3: Hey, Jesse.
0: Hey, Abdullah.
3: Can you hear me okay? Can you hear me okay?
0: No.
3: I think I bought an Obama phone. I think they sold me an Obama phone.
0: No, you're doing fine, though. I hear you.
3: Okay, so my mom recently expired.
0: And, may her soul rest in peace.
3: Thank you. Thank you. I appreciate that. Okay, here we go. There's a feeling like I never had a mom, and I never will. That's what the thoughts are telling me, because I didn't have a good relationship with her, and I left home when I was really young. And when I found out, I just went about my business. I didn't react to it or anything. I was like, okay, she's gone. And I was actually clocking out of work, and I just saw the text from my brother. And as I was clocking out, and I just went about my day, and I went to get my oil changed and things like that. And just like
0: speak up a little bit, Abdullah, right into your phone.

0: Okay. Okay. Can you hear me okay now?
1: Yes. David DeFall, yeah.
0: Okay. Okay. And I feel the devil is trying to make his way into my thoughts, or bringing me down and making me feel sad or feel sorry for myself and things like that. But I'm aware of it. I'm aware of his doings, but I must admit that I do fall into that, you know, state of sadness. It does take over me. Yes.
1: And speak up. And your question for me is what?
0: Okay, my question is, I don't know if I have a question, but I should be more aware, right, that he's trying to make his way into my thoughts.
1: And when you say that making you feel sad, who are you?
0: It's not me. It's the devil that's sad, or what is it? I don't know. I know it's not me.
1: So then why do you think and say that he is making you feel sad if you know that it's not you?
0: Yes.
1: Why do you say that?
0: I don't know.
1: And you don't know what?
0: I don't know why I'm saying that.
1: Because you listen to the devil saying that, concerning your mother, you didn't this with your mother this. You believe in it, and then the devil's, the emotions are sad, but they're not you, and they're not your emotion. And the devil say, I'm so sad. I should have done this, or I should have done that. Those, it's just not true. Let it pass, and you're fine. It's just a thought. It's only a thought. The real you, no matter what happens, the real you can never feel sad about anything or anyone.
0: Yes, life is good, isn't it?
1: Mm-hmm. Go ahead.
0: Living is good, and life is good.
1: Yeah, all is well. But you're believing this thing about your mother and what you didn't do and relationships and all that. Let that pass. May your mother rest in peace, her soul rest in peace, whatever God's will is, and you just gone with your life.
0: Yes. Yes, and, you know, she suffered from cancer for over 5 years, and now she doesn't have to suffer anymore, which is a good thing.
1: Well, right, but I wouldn't worry about that either.
0: Mm-hmm. You're right. Okay. Okay. I stopped doing the silent prayer. It's funny, Jesse, because I try to do it. I do it, and it seems like he attacks when he sees me trying to free myself and go to the light.
1: He attacks you in what way? How does it seem that way? What happens?

0: USA Radio News. I'm Anthony Lucero. Iran's new Supreme Ayatollah remains defiant as the war with the U.S. approaches 60 days.
1: The new leader has not been seen publicly since the death of his father, the previous Ayatollah. In a statement read by a state TV anchor, he said his country will protect its nuclear capabilities as national assets. He added, the only place Americans belonged in the Persian Gulf is at the bottom of its waters. Meanwhile, President Trump said Thursday, Iran's dying to make a deal. John Summers, USA Radio News.
0: The Israel-UAE ties deepen with the Iran conflict.
2: Relations between Israel and the United Arab Emirates is reportedly deepening after the recent Iran conflict, including claims of expanded security cooperation. Israeli officials say emergency support was provided during Iranian strikes, while Emirate leaders are reassessing regional alliances. The shift follows tensions across the Gulf and differing responses from Arab states. Analysts say the developments could reshape diplomacy in the region, though the long-term stability of these ties remains uncertain. Ron Warner, USA Radio News.
0: Republican attorneys general are now joining an antitrust lawsuit aimed at blocking the merger of two major television station companies.
3: California Attorney General Rob Bonta said Thursday that five more states have joined a federal lawsuit blocking the merger of Tegna and Nexstar, including the Republican AGs of Kansas and Indiana, which makes it a bipartisan effort. There are now 13 states represented in the lawsuit, which would stop the companies from owning 264 TV stations in the U.S. In a statement, Bonta said the merger would give Nexstar and Tegna the ability to dominate the media landscape. I'm Michael Kastner.
0: A federal appeals court temporarily blocked mail-order access to the abortion drug mifepristone, halting a rule permitting telemedicine prescriptions and delivery after the FDA dropped in-person requirements in 2023, with the case now likely headed to the Supreme Court. From America's News Network, USA Radio News.
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0: The 152nd Kentucky Derby runs tomorrow at Churchill Downs in Louisville with Renegade the favorite alongside Commandment, So Happy, and Further Ado. Post time is set for 6:57 p.m. Eastern under mostly cloudy, dry weather. Temperatures are going to be in the 50s. Los Angeles mayor candidate Ray Huang says she has no plans to return a donation that she accepted from a controversial Twitch streamer.
5: Michael Baer donated the maximum allowed amount of $1,800 to Huang's campaign. He was suspended from Twitch last year after comments surfaced of him calling Jews a demonic ethnicity. During a 2024 live stream, Baer, who goes by Mike from PA, also said Jewish is not an ethnicity. Baer later apologized, saying he meant to speak about the Zionist identity and not the Jewish identity. He and Huang are both members of the Democratic Socialists of America. I'm Daniel Martindale.
0: There are about 10,000 babies born in the U.S. every day. And once the baby arrives, you need a name. But that can sometimes cause a problem.
6: Once you come up with a name for your little one, there's still a chance it can be denied. There are 11 confirmed bans on baby names in the country. The list includes Adolf Hitler, King, Queen, and Jesus Christ. You also can't name your baby Nutella, spell Kate with a number 8, or name your baby Santa Claus. You can leave the hospital with your chosen name, but your state or the Social Security office can reject it. I'm Bree Tennis.
0: And I'm Anthony Lucero, USA Radio News.
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11: It might sound like a semantics argument, but he's a great alien.
8: I wonder if he's been smoking pot.
12: I want to be clear on this. I do not want that man to die. I want to watch him suffer. And I can't watch a dead person suffer. So I want him to be fully cognizant.
13: There's so much evil in the world.
14: Do we make a mistake by pretending that all division in this country springs from one man?
15: Excuse me, it does.
14: No.
15: He started
14: There's
15: this.
14: There's so much
16: anger inside.
17: And some people are just like, oh, but you're a congresswoman. I'm a black woman first.
18: That's ego talking.
17: Wait a minute now. I am one of the 535 most powerful people in this country.
19: I've never heard that much self-hatred.
20: I want you to raise it up on your tiptoes and slam that as hard as you can, like you did my motherfucking cat. Pick it up and do that again. Since you got anger issues, we're going to fix them today.
21: Well, there's your first problem.
8: What a mess. It's a spiritual issue, folks. It's not physical at all. It's not about color at all. It's not about male or female at all. It's good versus evil. And all human beings are of evil until they return to good. Everybody's evil. Look at the world around you. Look at yourself. Look at your family. You don't see any love. What the? Amazing. Let me go back to Abdullah. His mother expired, and now he's overcoming that. Abdullah.
22: Yes, sir.
8: I forgot when we left off.
22: It's okay.
8: I know. You should pay attention. So you were saying that when you do the silent prayer, for a while, mm-hmm. you have a clear mind, but eventually you go back mm-hmm. into it. When that mm-hmm. happens, just know mm-hmm. you went back to unconsciousness and just come mm-hmm. back to be aware of your body or something around you. Just come back. Mm-hmm. If you have to go in and out of those thoughts 1,000 times mm-hmm. a day, do mm-hmm. it until you don't have to do it anymore, because just being aware of that is causing you mm-hmm. to overcome it. And so, but mm-hmm. don't judge yourself. Don't say, oh, it's not working, or it's not this, because that's evil telling you that. It is working. Mm-hmm. God is with you, and all mm-hmm. is well. So if you have to go mm-hmm. in and out of it 1,000 times, just catch yourself, come back to mm-hmm. present, where the truth is, mm-hmm. where reality is, and you're fine. Mm-hmm. Eventually, Abdul, if you stay with it, all thoughts will be gone. No more thoughts. So, you just know the truth.
22: I have two questions, Jesse. So the devil is he's like an intruder, right?
8: He and his little demons invaded your mind when you became mm-hmm. angry.
22: Mm-hmm. Mm-hmm.
8: And then when you became uh-huh. angry as a kid, you forgot mm-hmm. your natural state of being, which is love, which is always present. You forgot mm-hmm. about that, and you took on the wrong, another false identity.
22: Mm-hmm. Yes, I was a very violent kid.
8: Because you had a violent mother.
22: Mm-hmm. Yes. It's horrible because these feelings, they come like when I listened to you, you would say things like, if you are an angry person, you're just like a murderer, and you're 100% right.
8: Yeah. Anyone that has anger is a murderer. They are of their mm-hmm. father, the devil.
22: Yes.
8: And you can't trust an yes. angry, resentful, irritated person. Because there's no limit to their destruction.
22: And the devil has tricked me into believing that that's me.
8: Right. Right. But it's not you.
22: Me. Mm-hmm.
8: And that's for sure, without a doubt, it's not you at all. That's mm-hmm. That's why we have to die from that illusion of thinking that it's us. There's only one death. And the death is from the illusion that we think we are our thought, our bodies, our emotions, our past, or our mm-hmm. future, and all that stuff is not true at all. And when you, mm-hmm. by being aware of that, those thoughts, you're dying from the illusion, and you're waking up and remembering reality.
22: Yeah. One thing I'm curious about, Jesse, though, I don't hear you talking about angels much.
8: Angels?
22: Or is that something, yes.
8: I got
22: is that something that I should not
8: angel.
22: Work? Go ahead.
8: No, go ahead. What about angels?
22: Is that something that I should not be concerned about?
8: Not
22: or
8: at
22: are
8: all.
22: They around us?
8: Why are you even thinking about angels?
22: I don't know. I think because I'm wanting to feel like I'm protected, or even though there's demons, but there's also angels.
8: No, you are protected by the truth. God is with mm-hmm. you, and He's protecting mm-hmm. because evil has no power at all. It has zero mm-hmm. power. It can't do anything. It can mm-hmm. only make you think that it is, and you're the one to carry out what it tells you to do. If you never mm-hmm. did what it told you to do, you would see that it has no power. It's a liar. It's a deceiver. Mm-hmm. He's the greatest deceiver in making you think that it has power, making you think that you're mm-hmm. this or that, or making you think that you have fear, or making you think. And then you're the one do it because you're doing what evil said to do.
22: Mm-hmm.
8: But if you never believed it, just let it pass, mm-hmm. you would never carry out the act at all.
22: Mm-hmm. Okay. Okay, I understand all of that. Thank you.
8: Yeah, but forget about the angel, and you just practice staying present with truth. And if God wants you to know something about an angel, He will tell you. He will show it to you.
22: Okay. Thank you. I really appreciate you, Jesse. Last thing I want to say, you know, when you talk about growing up in the plantations and things like that.
8: Yes.
22: It reminds me of my grandparents and my great uncles, because they were all farmers.
8: Yes.
22: They didn't go to school or anything like that. I know you went to school, but those folks were... I grew up in in one of those Allahu Akbar countries. So they were just simple farmers, but they were so... there was so much life in them.
8: Yeah, absolutely.
22: And then when you talk about the good old days, I got to see that. I'm 47, so I'm old enough to have witnessed that and been around those people. But my father's generation, the ones that went to school and got their degrees and whatnot and big jobs, they were the angry ones and mean and abusive.
8: Absolutely. And, that's amazing. When you stay with it, man, you all this well, really, it's just a thought.
22: Thank you.
8: More than that.
22: Thank you, Jesse. You're the best. Thank you.
8: All right. You stay with it, all right?
22: Okay. You take care.
8: All right, buddy. 888-775-3773. I want to show you another example that mothers have on children. All mothers. This is maybe a little bit more extreme than what other mothers do, but until the mother overcome her anger, and there are mothers nowadays are waking up, they're working, they're admitting, you know what, I am angry. I did take it out on my children. I did resent the father, even though I may not have said anything bad about the father to the children, but in my heart, I resented him. And then I quietly worked on the children. And it's not her, but it's the spirit that made a home in her. It's not the mother, but it's evil that made a home in her that been passed down since the days of Eve. The gates of hell come through the woman until she overcome evil, anger. All women, all of them, no matter the color, until they start to work on themselves. Here's an example from Stern Show. Chevy Chase. Y'all remember Chevy Chase, right? An American comedian and actor. And he opened up about the abuse he faced as a child while speaking with Howard Stern. This was back in 2008. Watch this first soundbite.
1: That my stepfather was physically abusive and violent.
2: You say you were locked in a basement for a week at a time.
1: Once.
2: Once?
1: Yeah.
2: How old were you?
1: 13, 14.
2: What does that do to you? What the hell? I mean, do you say to yourself, how could my mother allow this to go on?
1: No, only later you go, I don't know, what gave him the right? I mean, I have a real father, you know, he's... albeit living a few blocks away with this new family, but at the time I'm living with my mom and my stepfather.
16: Now, were you let out to go to school, or was this during the summer?
1: No. I was suspended actually at the time.
2: Yeah. What would you tell your real father? Would you say to him, "Dad, I've just been locked in a basement"?
1: I don't remember it being unusual.
2: Did you cry?
1: He knew that she was sure.
2: You cried?
1: But, yeah,
2: of course.
1: But I mean, at the time, my father knew that my mother was a little bit nuts. he didn't like the guy that she had married. But he had his own family, and he made every effort to raise me and my brother with as best he could, aside from the family that he now had with two of my half sisters. But so he was the funniest man who ever lived, really funny man, and a wonderful dad, the best he could be under the circumstances. I don't remember ever telling him, well, this guy did that, because it felt like that's not his. His bailiwick. I mean, it's not. Well, I just never remember going, "Dad, you got to take care of my stepfather."
8: You should never. Women who marry stepfather for these children, marry somebody else, or bring another man into the children's life, is a selfish woman, evil and selfish. And men who bring women into the lives of the children that they already have are selfish and evil. They have no love. It's all about themselves and not about the children, knowing that children do not want step parents. It's hard enough not having both parents. And when you bring in another one, it just makes it worse, because now your selfishness, you're trying to get love from your new wife or your new girlfriend or your new husband or whatever, right, ladies? All about self. Evil people, angry people about self. Chase went on to discuss how his mother would go into his room in the middle of the night and slap him while he was asleep. Watch this.
2: Your mom would walk in the middle of the night and slap you while you were sleeping.
1: Yes, that's true.
2: Now, why would she do something to wake you up to slap you?
1: I think
2: you?
1: She had a disorder.
2: You do?
1: Oh, serious, yeah.
2: A disorder where she was driven to a compulsion to smack you?
1: Oh, yeah.
2: And why you? Was it the other brothers and
1: sisters?
2: She had
1: a severe problem with her temper and irrationality, and she was somewhat violent.
2: Do you ever discuss
1: she was
2: this?
1: Also, by the way, extremely intelligent and beautiful and, right. and fun on occasion. So,
2: would she apologize the next day? Would she reference
1: no.
2: it? You're sound asleep and she smacked you in the head.
1: Across the face. Across bam, bam, bam.
16: Oh, a lot of times.
2: A lot of times.
1: Oh, yeah.
2: Holy mackerel.
1: And you never knew when it was going to happen. That's right. the real thing.
2: And there's no rhyme or reason for
1: that's, it. There might well be in her mind, but certainly in mine, I wouldn't understand or why, you know.
2: Do you ever think you got overly angry because you still never resolved all this stuff that happened in your childhood?
1: No.
2: You don't think that had anything to do with it?
1: I never got overly angry. I mean,
16: didn't have issues with anger.
1: In fact, even as a young kid, I knew in my heart that this is wrong.
8: Amazing. Always love my mama. She's my favorite girl. Always love my mama. She brought me in this world. A mama love is so special. It's something that you can't deny. It's the kind of love that stays with you until the day you die. My mama taught me how to say hello and thank you, please. You gotta overcome mama. Every human being gotta overcome the spirit of the mother. Ain't no way around it. If you want to be free, you got to forgive her. Ain't no way around it. Isn't that something? And you wonder, what's wrong? What's wrong? You got to drop the anger. You got to forgive mama. Mama is not God. And if you love her, you will forgive her. Her mother did it to her, and she could not help herself. Because she didn't overcome the anger. The truth says, all, it is a psalm or somebody or color or male or female. It said, all who are born of the woman must be born again of the Father. Salvation, life, love, the light is about a return to the Father. You got to go back to daddy, and all will be well. Fox News is reporting. And another example of evil, evil. A judicial hearing in the House of Representatives grew tense on Tuesday when this Brandon Gill, he's a Republican from Texas, pressed an American University so-called scholar in graphic detail on abortion. Watch this from Congressional Braden, Congressman Braden Gill. This is from X. Watch this.
3: You're an advocate for abortion, for abortion policy. What's your favorite type of abortion?
4: I am an advocate for patients having access to the full realm of reproductive health care.
3: But do you have a preferred method of abortion that you like?
4: I do not.
3: Let me read through a couple different methods, and I want to get your take on how much you like these. The first type is called a suction abortion. This is when the cervix is dilated and a strong suction, 29 times the power of a household vacuum cleaner, tears the baby's body apart and sucks it through the hose into a container. Do you prefer that method?
4: I stand by my former testimony.
3: That sounds kind of gross, doesn't it? Sounds pretty gruesome. Do you agree? It does to me.
4: I stand by how I answered your question fully and accurately.
3: Okay, what about this one? This one is called dilation and curettage. After dilation of the cervix, a sharp looped knife is inserted into the uterus. The baby's body is cut into pieces and extracted, often by suction. Do you prefer that method?
4: What I believe we are here to talk about today is the FACE Act. We are not here to talk about the legality.
3: I'm asking you, you're a pro-abortion advocate. I'm asking if you prefer the dilation and curettage method.
8: What a mess, huh? When they hear the gruesome details, they don't want that to get out. killing the baby, killing the man's baby. Killing the man's child. Think about that. What a mess. And what other quick example of why you should never trust your thoughts. All thoughts. All lies. All the time. About anything. So-called good and so-called bad. Even when you think about God, the thoughts are lying to you. Even when you think about Christ or have ideas about God or Christ, your thoughts are lying to you, and you will never know God or Christ or the truth as long as you think about it. When you stop thinking, then you shall know. Until then, you can hang it up. Look at religious people. They don't know about God. They think. They have ideas. They shout about him. They read about it, but they have no clue about God at all. Because they are formulated with the help of evil an idea in their head about God. What a mess! This next story is from Destry or something like that. What is this? Hey, I can't hear Derek. Destro? Is that a website? Okay, Destro. A New York woman has been convicted after prosecutors said she threw an expensive device into her boyfriend. Explosive device into her boyfriend's bedroom while he was sleeping, leaving him severely injured. Watch this from News 12.
0: And this Deer Park woman on your screen was convicted of throwing an explosive device into her boyfriend's bedroom while he was sleeping. Prosecutors say Kiana Waddle threw what looked like a burning stick of dynamite in his room after an argument. The victim tried to put it out and throw it away, but before he could, it exploded in his hand. Waddle faces 25 years in prison now.
5: This Deer Park woman was convicted of throwing an explosive device in her boyfriend's bedroom while he was sleeping. Prosecutors say after an argument with her boyfriend, Kiona Waddell threw a burning stick of dynamite into his bedroom. Now, once he realized what it was, he tried to throw it outside the window, but before he could, it detonated in his hand. Police say his hand is gone. He was taken to NUMC, where the remainder of his hand and part of his arm was amputated. Now Waddell faces 25 years in prison when she's sentenced in May.
8: What a mess. Now do you believe it? About evil and all thoughts of lies? I wonder which is worse, the dynamite or the hot grits? Remember, there was a story once about a woman throwing hot grits on a guy? What a mess on Al Green. Remember that story? I suggest men and women do what you want. You allow God to add, if he wants you to have a woman, or ladies, he wants you to have a man, a husband, and a man, if he wants you to have a wife, he will give one to you. It'll be the right one. But if you look for one, if you go out wanting one and look for one or even want it, you're going to always end up with the devil. The men and the women. Ladies, you're going to end up with the devil. Men, you're going to end up with the devil. And all you're going to do is fight. Because it's not from God. You should only love and seek what's right. First and foremost. And then all will be added to you. It really, really will, because we don't know what we want. We don't know what we need. Where's she going to get a dynamite from? What the?
6: News this hour from Town Hall. I'm Ron Taylor. President Trump says he's not satisfied with Iran's latest proposal and negotiations to end war between the countries. He told reporters yesterday at the White House that Iran wants to make a deal, but he says they're asking for things he can't do.
7: They've made strides, but I'm not sure if they ever get there. There's tremendous discord. They're having a tremendous problem getting along with each other in Iran.
6: The shaky three-week ceasefire between the U.S. and Iran appears to be still holding. A federal judge bars the Trump administration from ending protected status for Yemeni nationals.
9: The judge says that the temporary protected status that was repeatedly granted to them should be extended again. Judge Dale E. Ho, in a written opinion, said those granted the status are ordinary, law-abiding people who the U.S. government had determined could face threats to their safety if they were returned to a country facing an ongoing armed conflict. The judge noted other instances where courts have recently permitted those who have fled other countries under various circumstances to stay in the United States. I'm Haya Panjwani.
6: A federal appeals court has restricted access to one of the most common means of abortion in the U.S. by blocking mailing of prescriptions of mifepristone. A panel of the New Orleans-based 5th U.S. Circuit Court of Appeals is requiring that the abortion pill be distributed only in person at clinics. Since the Supreme Court's 2022 ruling that overturned Roe v. Wade and allowed enforcement of abortion bans, prescriptions by mail have become a major way that abortions are provided. A Supreme Court decision striking down a majority black congressional district in Louisiana has amplified an already intense national redistricting battle. The court's ruling limits the use of race in drawing voting districts. In response, Louisiana Governor Jeff Landry has suspended the state's May 16th congressional primary. You'll find news and analysis at townhall.com.
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8: I'm being mad, according to the story. Al Green had second-degree burns. The injuries were so extensive, required hospitalization and skin graft. That's from Google AI. Some of you may not know he was a singer back in the good old days. Jesse. What a mess, huh? This is hell on earth inside of human beings. Did you ever live? Hell is inside. I'm afraid of dying. I don't want to go to hell. If you have anger, you're already in hell. You're already there. Let me go to Casey out of North Carolina. Casey, you are on the air.
25: Hey, Jesse.
8: Hey, Casey. How are you?
25: I'm good. How are you?
8: All is well. No woman is good. Only God is good.
25: Absolutely. He's the only one.
8: That's right. Amazing.
25: Yes, sir. Okay, I have a couple questions.
8: Okay.
25: First of all, I would like to say that I'm a retired Master Sergeant of the United States Air Force. I'm very proud of what I accomplished there. I started from nothing, went in the Air Force and made something of myself. I was a fuel cell technician, the first woman to ever do that. And what I did was I could go on a jet aircraft of any kind, fix or repair the fuel systems of jet aircraft. And I kept them flying. And I got a lot of accommodations and different things. And I think when people graduate from school, they should be required to go in the service at least 2 years. You learn respect. You learn discipline. You learn to know that you can do something in your life. But what I really wanted to say was I admire you for having an open mind. I don't understand what's wrong with black women. I try to be nice. I smile. I speak. They look at me like I'm crazy.
8: Let me take a quick break. I'll respond to that when I come back. Do not hang up, okay?
25: Thank you, Jesse.
8: All right. I got to take a quick break. Stretch off is open on Pure.net. Back in a moment.

You can't run from evil within yourself or outside of self. You got to deal with it. And you need good in order to deal with evil. And God is good. You need to return to the Father. And you'll see within you, He will fight the battle for you. And He will fight it without, because He will show you how to deal with it. And you will have no fear. Love God with all your heart, all your soul, all your might, along with nothing else. Nothing else means yourself, your children, your wife, your things, your ego, your reputation, and all that. You can't care about any of that. The children of anger will use it to control you. But if you love God, He will renew your mind, and none of those things will be before Him. And so when they go after you, oh, well, you may take my body, you may take my things, but you're not going to take my soul. And that's a true reality.

0: Hank is coming up. The Hank Report at the top of this hour. The Hank Report from 9 to 11. And then today we have a brand new episode every Friday of the FallenState.tv at 11 a.m. right after the Hank Report. A very fun and interesting discussion with Adam Kahn. He is a progressive debater. Watch this.
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0: They let these foreigners in and they chant death to America.
2: You get annoyed with people saying death to America, but Trump and his team are actually trying to bring death to America.
0: That's amazing. So it's not like you don't like Trump.
2: Trump is what you might call a beta male, right? He's a liar, he's a sore loser, he's a cheater, he's vengeful and spiteful and hateful. Do you like Obamacare, Jesse?
0: No.
2: You don't think people should have cheaper health care?
0: It's expensive because we got these losers that we have to pay for.
2: We shouldn't pay for the losers. We should just let them die.
0: Yes. Hey! At 11 a.m. this morning, you don't want to miss it. And you can support the Fallen State. Thank you all for supporting it, too, by becoming a member there on the YouTube channel or locals.com, jesseleepeterson.locals.com, all right? And then after that, the American Anchor, baby. Energy all over the place. The American Anchor, baby, right after the Fallen State. And sometimes the Fallen State go for an hour, sometimes almost an hour, but right after that, the American Anchor Baby after the Fallen State, around 12:30 p.m. Pacific time. And then the check out Punchy, a brand new episode with Bill, PUNCHIE.TV. Very interesting. And last but not least, Fellowship on Sunday. 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So no excuses. Let me go back to Casey. And Casey?
3: Amazing.
0: So what's wrong is, and not all, but most are very angry. And so they literally cannot help themselves. So when you smile at them or they don't smile back, just realize they're angry and they cannot see. They have no love. And don't get mad about it. Just forgive them and move on with your life.
3: I do, but then, I can't believe the hate that not all, but most of the blacks have against white people. I mean, we worked all of our lives to keep these people up, and they want more and more and more, and we get to a point we don't have nothing else to give, and it's just not right. And just like that woman that you were talking to earlier, I think her name was May. She's a victim. she's got victim mentality. Most of them don't want to work. They just have 12, 13 children from different daddies, and we're supposed to keep them all up.
0: Well, that's what happens when you spoil people, even your own children. If you spoil them, and then one day you decide, you know what, I'm not taking care of you anymore, they get mad and they'll hurt you because now they're spoiled.
3: Absolutely.
0: And they don't want to do anything, and they'll hurt you. And that's why we're encouraging all blacks and all people to be independent people and don't let the government or anyone take care of you like that. Don't even spoil your children. If parents love their children, they would never spoil them. The parents who spoil their children, they are doing that because they hate their children. They don't have love. They have anger.
3: I know. That's true.
0: Yeah.
3: That's true.
0: And so I'm going to have to run because of time, but the next time that happens to you, just realize they just don't have love. They can't see. And don't get angry. Just wish them well.
3: I will, Jesse, and you have an amazing day.
0: I will. Amazing. And you do too. Have an amazing weekend, all right?
3: You too, Jesse. Thanks.
0: You're welcome. Amazing. Be careful when you go to Taco Bell. Taco Bell may not be Taco Bell of yesterday. Maybe, but may not be. WPBF, police have confirmed that a Taco Bell employee is accused of firing shots during a dispute with a customer at a West Palm Beach, Florida restaurant. Watch this from WPTV News.
4: I'm Ethan Stein, your West Palm Beach reporter, where if you look next to the five, you'll see a bullet hole from a shooting at this Taco Bell. An eyewitness says it started after a fight over a fountain soda. A warning, the video he took could be concerning to some.
5: Dramatic video shows the tense moments before a shooting at a West Palm Beach Taco Bell. Rob Steiner recorded this video after he says a group of customers' employees were fighting over a fountain soda. Video shows the Jensen Beach man running away from the scene. After hearing multiple gunshots.
6: I knew it was a gun. That's when I went into fight or flight and just ran out of the building. You know, I was screaming. And yeah, it was unexpected.
0: What's wrong with the blacks? White people can't even go to Taco Bell now. Black people, stop it. White people work very hard. They educate themselves. They just want a first-class life, all right? They want to take walks up and down the road. They don't want to be running from shooting and black people yelling and carrying on. What the? Police said one of the person was grazed. And another person in custody. Watch this.
5: We found bullet holes above the door, broken glass windows. West Palm Beach Police Chief Tony Arahu visited as police processed the crime scene Monday afternoon. Police say one person was hurt.
7: They were grazed. I don't know the extent of their injuries. They were transported to an area hospital.
5: Less than 3 hours after the shooting, police cleared the area and the Taco Bell was reopened. Yet Steiner was left with a memory he'll never forget.
6: Anything could have happened, you know. I could have been killed. I could have been witness to a murder. I don't know. It's crazy.
4: At this time, an individual, according to police, is in custody for questioning. We'll keep you updated on any arrests.
0: Boy, white man. You got to leave here and go up to outer space now. Make a new land up there. And, oh, Lord, you think going to Taco Bell is bad? You better not go over to St. Louis State and shake. You heard of that? KMOV is reporting. A family at a St. Louis Steak and Shake worker who was allegedly shot and killed following an argument over onion rings. Not over the onion rings. Black people don't even like onion rings, do they? I think onion rings are a white thing. Is onion ring a white thing?
8: I don't know.
0: I like onion rings.
8: Right on.
0: I haven't had them in a long time, but I like them.
8: Me too.
0: But onion ring is a white thing, I think.
8: I know I like them, so they must be white.
0: It must be a white thing. Well, they fight over onion rings. Watch this from KMOV, St. Louis.
9: Russell, an emotional and major development in the investigation into Chauncia Meekins' murder. And tonight, I was there as her family learned the news in real time, right outside the restaurant where she was killed.
10: She fired several rounds from a handgun. Thank you, Jesus.
11: I pray, honey.
10: Thank you.
11: All day long, honey.
0: Yeah, honey.
11: Today.
9: You're hearing and seeing the moment Chauncia Meekins' father and other family members learned someone was charged in her killing.
12: Wow.
9: First Alert 4 was at the vigil Monday outside the Spanish Lake Steak and Shake on Bell Fountain Road, where Chauncia worked and ultimately lost her life. Police say the 32-year-old was shot and killed in the drive-thru on the night of April 8th. Her mother told First Alert 4 an argument started over onion rings. Monday, St. Louis County prosecutors announced this woman, 20-year-old Jada Bell, is charged with six felonies in this case, including first-degree murder and armed criminal action.
12: I seen my daughter as she's getting ready to be laid to rest. She looked beautiful, and she looked happy right now. I didn't know why, but now I know why she's happy, because her crime has been solved.
0: Amazing. Thank you, Lord. Thank you, Jesus. Lord have mercy. What a mess. Over onion rings. Not the onion ring or Taco Bell. How about the little chin pinky doll at Taco Bell? Suppose he had been there. What were you saying, hey, while the video playing?
8: I said, whoa. I didn't know that somebody got killed.
0: Oh, yeah. The family is calling for the suspect

0: because when they give a gift, it's going to be made public, then many of those people won't give to the nonprofit organization. And so the Supreme Court said, you can't do that. And that's really what this decision's about. I mean, it was more couched in terms of whether you had standing, of whether it was ripe, of whether, because they're like, well, we hadn't done anything yet. We just want to see their list. and the argument is no. I mean, it's harm. That's the harm right there before you even do anything. And the Supreme Court said that you can't do that. And it's 9-0 because anybody who has any foresight,
1: yes,
0: no matter what side of the aisle they're on,
1: Planned Parenthood
0: realizes yes. that
2: oh, yeah.
0: this ox, I mean, this your ox is going to be gored no matter what it is if you allow this, because it'll just be government being used to attack whatever nonprofit whoever's in control doesn't like.
2: Yeah, I mean, we just talked about the report about the Biden administration was going after Christians and people with beliefs that they didn't like. And I know, you know, the FACE Act has been, you know, abused and misapplied. And so, yeah, I wonder why they didn't want to release their donor list. And think about all the pregnancy centers that were attacked and mm-hmm. set on fire. And not to mention, unfortunately, the political climate that we're in, where you're seeing more and more political violence. And so it makes total sense to me that, you know, we would want to protect privacy in that regard for anybody who's donating to a cause that might be controversial. And like you said, on any side, this is not something that I think people want to mess around with, because unfortunately we see where we are as a culture and as a nation.
1: You also think about the fact that we have a Supreme Court justice that was going to be attacked if that hadn't been stopped. And so you do recognize that if you start doxing donors for any organization, that there could be all sorts of recrimination. And we've seen that happening. I remember when they were just simply having a vote in the state of California on whether or not marriage is between one man and one woman. Mm-hmm. We had a very prominent person in Silicon Valley that had just given to that initiative, and all the kind of abuse that he went through, and he was perhaps able to defend himself in ways that I think others were not. So certainly one of the things that you have followed in the past, Liberty, is what's going on with the pro-life movement. And when we come back at the top of the hour next hour, we have a very good piece by Jeremy on how the DOJ weaponized against pro-life Americans. We've already sort of alluded to that, but I thought doing a deep dive into it illustrates that as well. But Kelly, 9-0 is a good way of saying there was no debate on the court over this issue. When you can get even Justice Jackson to agree with the other individuals, 9-0, that sends a signal, doesn't it?
0: Yeah, I mean, sort of good news, right? That was 9-0. Our victory in our Gabe Olivier case about his right to bring a lawsuit when they shut him down from sharing the gospel, that was 9-0. So, you know, people say they're always divided. They're divided on some of the really hot button issues. But to be honest, there's a lot of times that the Supreme Court agrees.
1: Yeah. Groff case, wasn't it? 9-0?
0: Groff was 9-0.
1: All you're doing is getting 9-0s over here. Yeah. This is just amazing, yeah. You know.
0: so it's, you know, it's good and bad. There's a sense in which sometimes when you do these cases, you'd like the 5-4 decision because it's probably going to be stronger, which is why. But the good news is when you have 9 lower court judges, no matter what side of the aisle they're on, they realize they need to follow that.
1: Yes. Well, we're going to take a break. A lot more to cover, as you might imagine. We'll be back right after this.
3: Where does moral truth come from? According to 58% of Americans, individuals determine moral truth. A quarter of Generation Z says society determines moral truth, and morality can even change over time. Only 42% of Americans believe that truth comes from God. 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It really is a crisis of truth, and that crisis has consequences. Look at society. Evil is called good, good called evil. People with biblical beliefs are called bigots, or worse, they're canceled. But there is hope. The Bible promises the truth will set us free, and that's why Point of View is relentless in our commitment to the ultimate source of moral truth, God's Word. 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

0: wanted to tell you, too, how much I have appreciated Point of View over the years. I've always been taught that we take care of our own, and I feel like Point of View is one of our own because of the Christian worldview that you do promote. And so I have become a partner today, and I just want to thank you so much, and just God bless you for all that you do.
1: Listen, I wanted to make a quick comment. I'm a relatively new listener to the show, and I really kind of stumbled upon it more than anything because I'm doing some driving now that I wasn't in the past. And my comment really is, I think you guys and gals are more right on about the assessment of this country right now than anything I've heard. You know, I go home and I tell my wife, you've got to hear what they're talking about on the show. It's just so right on. And I tell my parents the same thing.
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0: USA Radio News, I'm Jim Rinaldi. President Trump gives the go-ahead for a major Canada U.S. oil pipeline expansion, reviving a cross-border project aimed at boosting energy flow and jobs.
1: President Trump signed a presidential permit authorizing the Bridger Pipeline expansion, a Canada to U.S. crude project similar to the old Keystone XL, designed to increase North American oil transport capacity, strengthen energy security, and support long-term energy dominance. Officials say it's also going to generate new jobs across the system.
2: Slightly different than the last administration. They signed a pipeline deal. We have pipelines going up. By the way, they're way underground. They're not a problem. Nobody even knows they're there.
1: Anthony Lucero, USA Radio News.
0: The U.S. is pulling 5,000 troops out of Germany. Pentagon officials say the move comes after President Trump is angered by the German chancellor criticized in the war with Iran. Chancellor Merz told high school students this week, quote, "The Americans obviously have no strategy." He also compared the war to a previous conflict in Afghanistan and Iraq. Officials say the troops being withdrawn will include one brigade combat team as well as other forces. A New Orleans sheriff faces a 30-indictment count in connection with a jailbreak which left 10 mates in the run last year.
3: Orleans Parish Sheriff Susan Hudson made an appearance in court Thursday for charges including malfeasance in office, filing or maintaining false public records, obstruction of justice, and other charges. The sheriff's chief financial officer was also indicted on 20 counts. Both women must surrender their passports as well as remain in the state of Louisiana. John Summers, USA Radio News.
0: Texas executed James Brodnax for a 2008 Garland robbery murder, despite claims from his cousin that it was actually him who was the actual shooter. From America's News Network, USA Radio News.
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0: The Alex Jones-led broadcast InfoWars has gone off the air in the midst of legal troubles.
7: After nearly three decades, InfoWars has gone off the air following court-ordered asset proceedings tied to more than $1 billion in defamation judgments. Host Alex Jones says he will continue broadcasting under a new platform despite the shutdown of the brand. The move follows years of legal disputes related to the Sandy Hook claims. The site now displays off-air as operations transition. Ron Warner, USA Radio News.
0: Drivers are seeing gas prices rise. AAA reported Friday's national average price for a gallon of gas was $4.39. That's up 9 cents from what it was Thursday. It's a 34-cent jump from a week ago. The Justice Department has released a new video of last Saturday's attempted attack on the White House Correspondents Association dinner. U.S. Attorney for the District of Columbia, Jeanine Pirro, posted the video on X on Thursday. She said it shows the suspect, Cole Allen, shooting a Secret Service officer and added that there's no evidence the officer was hit by friendly fire. Pirro also said the new video shows Allen casing the same area of the Hilton the day before the attempted attack. Allen is facing federal charges, including the attempted assassination of the president, and he'll remain held in custody until his trial. I'm Jim Rinaldi, USA Radio News.
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0: Anderson. Second hour today. If you'd like to join the conversation, 1-800-351-1212. Kelly Shackelford, Liberty McCarter, and let's, if we can, take another phone call. We'll go up to Alaska. Elmer, thank you for joining us today.
1: Hi, good morning. Or good afternoon there. So you're talking about the voter list, I mean the membership list of the NAACP and the right to privacy and the right to an association, those things, and what's revealed and gerrymandering and how those things are used. I'm concerned about, isn't that the same thing as just turning over our state voter rolls to the federal government? And I don't know, if isn't that part of the SAVE Act? Our lieutenant governor has done that, but several states have resisted, and I think it's probably wise to resist turning all over those things because of there it is, a violation, a potential violation of privacy and free act and free association.
2: Yeah, I don't, you know, I think that's happening before any SAVE Act is passed, for instance. It might be a part of it, I don't know, but they're doing it now, right? I mean, I think what's happening is, the Attorney General of the United States was asking states for their roles. I think their argument is that they're trying to do it for voter integrity, to make sure that there's not, you know, people are illegally on voter rolls, or maybe there's somebody in five states or whatever. Mm-hmm. I don't know what their purpose is. I don't think it would be, I don't know what the law is on that and whether they have to provide those or not. And I haven't seen any of that litigation. I don't think a right of association would work there because it's not a group like an NAACP that they're asking for the info from. It's a state. And so I don't think that, I mean, really the right of association is so that, you know, we can never really propagate ideas very well if we can't come together around those ideas and form something. I mean, that's what churches are, mm-hmm. right? They're an association. And so that's a very important right. But I don't think I've ever seen it applied to say that applies to a state. I don't think it would. I think it's more of a group of citizens who have come together in a nonprofit, whether it's the NAACP or whether it's a church or whether it's any other sort of even political group of association. It typically is organized around ideas and certain beliefs and not, you know, how the state lines are drawn, in the United States.
0: Raises a good question because I really hadn't thought about it either. I've always been in favor of transparency, except in places where that transparency would violate a person's privacy.
2: Right.
0: You know, and
2: right.
0: When you're doing something public, like registering to vote, that seems like something where you'd want transparency. Any kind of debate that's taking place in Congress or in a state legislature, that's why we have a lot of these open air acts and things of that nature, so that you would know that. But I see that differently than if you were, I don't know, voluntary association. And it could be anything from a country club to the Audubon Society to right. National Right to Life or even National Rifle Association, NRA, all sorts of things. I would be more of a voluntary association. But I'm just getting a good question.
2: Now I
0: hadn't thought about that.
2: Yeah, and I do think the question that would be really relevant to me, at least, would be, if the state has people's information and they are giving it to the federal government, is the federal government going to keep the privacy rights law, you know, because the state's going to have its own laws, right, for what it allows. Is the federal government, once it gets there, are people going to have the ability to get that under some sort of, you know, open records type act or something? And so,
0: good question.
2: If by sending it to the federal government, you're opening up people's private information to others that would not have right to it otherwise, then there are those issues. If it's the same as the state, whatever that protection level is, then that wouldn't be an issue.
0: Good question. If you'd like to join us, 1-800-351-1212. It has been really less than a week since we've seen an assassination attempt against Donald Trump, but also against a number of other individuals, because the original goal of this assassin was to take out quite a number of individuals. And the other day, somebody posted President Charles Grassley, and I said, what is that all about? Well, it turns out that if you look at... You know, the succession, if you were to take out the president, the vice president, and Mike Johnson, the Speaker of the House, then the next person in line would be the Speaker pro tem, the president pro tem of the Senate, and that's Charles Grassley, who's 92 years of age. Now, again, that's just to help you understand that maybe it is dangerous to have too many individuals in any one spot, which they are there, of course, during the State of the Union address, but it illustrates, again, all of that. And again, I would love to go around the roundtable, just get some of your comments, because the other day somebody pointed out that there was a poll that was done and found that a third of Democrats thought that the 2024 Butler, Pennsylvania assassination attempt was staged, that Donald Trump had fake blood in his hand, put it on his ear. And there are people that have now said that this was a false flag attempt and a fake. And I just don't necessarily live in the same world of these individuals that come up with some of the most bizarre conspiracy theories.
3: Yeah, it's, I don't know, it's concerning to me, even sometimes in person. And you have to decide, okay, am I going to sit here and be like, let me tell you all the reasons that what you're saying is crazy right now? Or if somebody's buying into that level of conspiracy thinking, anything you say is like, well, then that's what they want you to believe. That's just a conspiracy. You're, like you said, you're not living in the same plane of reality to where you're even able to have a conversation on with the same facts. So it's something where it's like, hey, start from the beginning with your babies and teach them critical thinking, because I really do think with this issue and so many others, like, the conspiracy theory thinking is just really taking over.
2: Yeah, I have sort of a light response and then one that's goes a little deeper. I don't know if we'll have time to go into the break. I mean, on the light side, it's you can't fix stupid. I mean, you just, people are just so, their brain just fell out of their ears.
0: Yeah.
2: Then, I mean, I don't think you can say anything to these people. You know, that maybe they think you are from Mars when you start to answer and give a different opinion. It's just bizarre. You know, if you do something in public in front of all the media, they're all there, okay? You know,
0: They didn't say it was staged.
2: No.
0: Nobody there thought it was staged.
2: No, yeah. You know, they're all in on it.
3: That's the argument.
2: Oh, my gosh.
3: That's the argument.
2: Yeah. I mean, so the liberals, the conservatives, everybody from every political perspective is in on it.
3: Yep.
2: A conspiracy kind of falls apart at that
0: point.
2: Yeah.
0: It's like we didn't land in the moon, you know, and everybody in NASA and every astronaut and the 9 trips that we took to the moon, 6 landings in the moon. And hell, that was a conspiracy.
2: I think, and we can talk about this later, but I do think that there is something societally going on that is very disturbing.
0: Mm-hmm.
2: And it's the same thing that leads to the Candace Owens attacking Erica Kirk and just all of this. And Rod Dreher has written a lot about this.
0: Yes, he has.
2: And is coming out with a book soon. And it is a little concerning, the loss of trust or anything people see right now.
0: Matter of fact, we were trying to get Rod Dreher on, and I know he's coming to maybe speak for you, so we'll see what that can be. We'll come back and talk a little bit about the psychology of conspiracy and then get into some of the other articles we've posted right after this.
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0: Is America great? Was America great? These are questions that deserve an answer in a year when we're celebrating the 250th anniversary of this country. We know the divisions. On the one side is Donald Trump and all the people who wear caps that say, "Make America Great Again." On the other side are the critics of him and the country, who even have created the "America Never Was Great" hashtag on social media. Critics have every right to express their discontent with America, but at a time when many want to express their gratitude for what this country has done, liberals and progressives are making a long list of America's sins. What we need is an honest debate about America and its history. While we can point to many dark chapters in American history, it should not blind us to the many successes. America had slavery and the Indian Wars, but it also abolished slavery and discriminatory laws in a constitutional republic that lasted more than 2 centuries. The U.S. fought many wars, several were ill-advised, but it also protected the world from tyranny. Talk show host Michael Medved used to start every program with a statement that this is the greatest nation on God's green earth. Given the decline in America, people sometimes ask him if he still thinks America is the greatest nation. He always responds by asking them, can you think of a better nation? I've seen several attempts by critics to use a selected set of statistics to prove that other countries, usually in Europe, are a better place to live. I would love to see a more balanced and less biased set of statistics. Is America great? Was America ever great? There are lots of people who don't believe that it was. Let's have a debate about America's greatness that involves more than a hashtag. I'm Kirby Anderson, and that's my point of view.
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1: I sometimes said we should keep the microphone on during the break because we've spent as much time talking about conspiracy theories, which just surfaced. But one of the individuals I've been thinking about having on this program is somebody who, for the first time, had a light go on in my brain, because he says that if you are dealing with a person who shows that something is false, then you tend to believe that person because they showed some other things were false. Mm-hmm. And he uses that specifically to talk about, okay, we're going to pick on Candace Owens for just a minute. Because as soon as she says, well, maybe some of the things that you think you know about Israel are wrong, and finds even something that maybe was poorly explained or maybe was intentionally deceiving, then you tend to believe them. And if you think about this, the people right now that we tend to talk about, whether it's Tucker Carlson, Candace Owens, the list is getting pretty long. Oftentimes it starts with the idea that, is it possible that some of the things that you've been told are wrong? And then as soon as they find one of those, then they become your trusted source. And that's something to be paying attention to in terms of conspiracies.
2: Yeah, absolutely. I think that there's a couple of things going on in our country right now. One is, people are losing faith in institutions across the board. And that includes the church, right? I mean, it's not just, the schools. It's not just, the FBI, the CIA, you name the government entity. It's really all institutions. They just don't trust anything. And we mentioned the author, Rod Dreher. And he's writing a book on it, just with a lot of history on the Weimar Republic and sort of what happened that would allow Hitler to come into power.
1: Yes.
2: And he thinks it's very similar. He thinks that there's this sort of the loss of trust in institutions. There's this divide where it's almost like nobody in the middle. Mm-hmm. And that's kind of what it's like. I think I saw just the other day that 60% of Democrats are now socialist. And so we're having this where it's almost impossible for anybody to be, in the middle. And then he says, when you get these really fractured kind of dangerous situations, as soon as there's like an economic collapse, boom, that's when, everything happens. And so I think that's definitely, there's some of that's true right now. There's a lot of displacement going on. There's a lot of people that have lost trust. It happened with COVID. It happened with so many of these things, right? And then add to that social media and the internet.
1: There you go.
2: Yeah. And because people are just seeing a story and it's made nice and it's going around and other people are following the story. And so that's a different approach as well. So it tends to be, I do appreciate people. I see all the time people will post something. And you see there's somebody in that line that does the work.
1: Yeah. Yeah.
2: They go and they look at it and they say, hey guys, this is not right. This is not true. And, I appreciate, something. It's a full-time job right now on the internet.
3: We salute you in the comment section.
1: We did that the other day about the supposedly finding Noah's Ark, which they did not, and all that.
2: But it's really dangerous. And I think as Christians, we have to be very careful. Because and God doesn't speak very well of this. And I know people don't think of it this way, but it's gossip.
1: Mm-hmm.
2: People
1: mm-hmm.
2: are hurt by this. Okay. You are saying things to other people to sort of like to be the one to deliver the message.
1: Mm-hmm.
2: And what you're saying, you're not sure is true.
3: Mm-hmm.
2: And so I think it's very dangerous. And we're watching it be dangerous, but I think we forget about it amongst ourselves to just take something and then run with it without even thinking about, have I really checked this out? Who could this impact that I'm not even thinking about? Right. Mm-hmm. And you can easily be pulled in, a sin that God treats very seriously. I mean, I think people downplay gossip, but it is incredibly damaging to people.
1: So good.
2: And so that's something that we all need to take to heart ourselves as we might get carried away looking at something, on social media or the internet.
3: And that's so true. And so many times people dehumanize somebody that seems far removed from them.
2: Yes.
3: Or a public figure. And but it's like, okay, you can criticize things they've said or ideas that they have, but are you just now making things up or not checking things like personal claims about that person? A couple other scriptures to keep in mind too. And I think I saw a recent study. I can't remember the number, so I won't say it, but it was saying something like a lot of people who feel nervous and fearful about their environment tend to believe in conspiracy theories. And somebody commented, well, that seems odd because aren't conspiracy theories scary? But it's an attempt to grasp at an explanation for why things are happening. And we are in a time of a lot of disruption. Like you said, Kelly, lack of institutional trust. And so people, I've talked about this on the Know Why podcast, they want to make sense of it.
2: Mm-hmm.
3: And you as a Christian, you have to remember God already makes sense of it in his word. Like nothing that's happening in the world should surprise us. We know there's going to be tribulation. And he says he's not given us a spirit of fear, but power, love, and a sound mind. And so we have to remember to think critically. Like that's our calling as Christians. Also, just if you see something and you're like, oh, whoa, that sounds crazy. Proverbs 18:17, he who states his case first seems right until his rival comes and cross-examines him. We need a lot more cross-examining in the church today.
1: Very, very good. Well, I'm thinking maybe we need to do a booklet or even a series of things on conspiracy theories and gossip and some of that. Very well done. And again, Rod Dreher, let me recommend another book that you and I love very much, Live Not by Lies, because it seems to me that that was something else that he was noticing, that when you look at what was happening behind the Iron Curtain, the government was forcing you to believe lies. He says, you come over here, it's not hard totalitarianism, it's more soft totalitarianism, but social media, the government and others were forcing you to believe lies, and a lot of common sense breaking out all over the place. Let's see if we can get into another topic just before the break. Jeremy, who's been, of course, been on the program many times, DOJ weaponized against pro-life Americans. In some respects, this is a subset of what we've talked about, liberty, but it's just a reminder that we have the FACE Act that was supposed to not only protect abortion clinics, but certainly pregnancy resource centers. And yet this group called Jane's Revenge and a variety of other pro-abortion groups or anti-life groups were involved in all sorts of actions, including disabling security systems, setting buildings on fire, shattering windows, spray painting, and on and on. And this piece I wanted to post just because if you're in a pregnancy center, I think you would really want to read this and maybe even pass it on to some of the people that donate to your ministry.
3: Yeah, it was really important. I remember at the time when the Dobbs decision came down, and then all of a sudden you started seeing these attacks against, you know, community pro-life pregnancy centers. And you were like, are they going to say anything? Are they going to say anything? Are these domestic terrorists? Because the parents at the school board were. Mm-hmm. And it was just like, oh my gosh. But then, oh no, there's a pro-lifer with SWAT at his house or thrown in prison. And it was just extremely evident how misapplied it was. So we need to remember that and make sure that doesn't happen again.
2: Yeah, it was the FACE Act, Freedom of Access to Clinic Entrances, was there to protect both churches and abortion clinics. And instead of using it when at the very time when, you know, pregnancy care centers were being attacked, and studying that piece, so they used it to go after pro-lifers who weren't doing any obstruction of people into those facilities. And again, I think that if I'm not mistaken, I think wasn't the guy's name Hauk, H-A-U-C-K. That's the one I remember the most, but there were a lot of examples in the report.
1: Yes.
2: He was the one who he and his son went to pray outside an abortion clinic. Mm-hmm. And as they were leaving blocks away from the clinic, again, FACE was about not obstructing, damaging, whatever the clinic, blocks away, one of the protesters there against the pro-lifers came and started yelling things in his face, in his kid's face.
1: Yes.
2: And he just, with his arm, just shoved him a little. And for that, SWAT team came in, burst into his house from the federal government. He went through an entire federal trial to put him in jail. Now, he won. The jury saw it and said, this is ridiculous. But that's what the federal government did. And that's why on the Religious Liberty Commission, one of the proposals I made is that we should put a law in place that anytime the government, federal government, comes after a citizen and they lose, they should have to reimburse all the attorney's fees, all the expenses, everything of that citizen.
1: Well said. A lot more to cover. But again, this is an article you might want to read. It's on the website. We'll be right back.
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0: 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And now, here again is Kirby Anderson.
1: Earlier in the week, you might remember that we had Dr. Matthew Spaulding on the program, and he is the author of the book, The Making of the American Mind, The Story of the Declaration of Independence, a book that I highly recommend, and one that we will probably include in our booklet on the Declaration of Independence next time we reprint it. But near the end, Matthew Spaulding, who is also a professor, used to be at the Heritage Foundation, but now a professor at Hillsdale College. We talked about the great program they have there, and it immediately reminded me that Kelly Shackelford was going to speak on religious liberty at Hillsdale. And for those of you that receive the Imprimis reprints that come out, I suspect if you'll be watching for it in the future, you'll see one by Kelly. But Hillsdale College there in Hillsdale, Michigan, that was a great opportunity for you, wasn't it?
2: It was a lot of fun. First, it's kind of in the middle of nowhere on purpose. They're trying to keep detached from being corrupted by, and it's why they don't take any government money. Great place. Larry Arnson did a wonderful job, and just wonderful students too. I was amazed because the Federal Society is a group of attorneys who get together and have debates and things on the big issues of the day, legal issues. And, it's 6 of the 9 justices are members of this Federal Society. And so you have chapters at a lot of the law schools all over the country. But the one of the few places that has a Federal Society chapter in the college that shows you what Hillsdale is all about.
1: Oh, sure.
2: Is Hillsdale.
1: Yes.
2: And so before I gave my, there's an annual lecture, that I was asked to give, that was endowed there. But before, the student said, "Hey, will you have lunch with us?" And I said, "Sure." And, it was a big room full of people. I'm like, tell me who in college wants to go sort of talk about law and religious freedom. And it's just a great group of students and, great questions, great interactions. And the speech was a lot of fun. It's a group that's very intellectual. Obviously, they're used to having an annual lecture, but the sponsor of this whole thing, the guy who endowed it, told me, he said, they get enough of that. He said, "I want boots on the ground stuff." And I said, "I can do that." So just really updated people on religious freedom, the different battles that are going on around the country. And it was, I think, really well received. And it was a neat place to go. I really enjoyed getting to see the campus. And they're in the middle of building a lot of new buildings, new library. It's going to be beautiful when they finish what they're working on. But just a really unique university, one of the few that's keeping itself separate and staying true to more, true academic principles, and not, there's no wokeness in you. You're not going to find that there.
1: That's right.
2: That's not how they do things.
1: Yeah. Well, and I might just mention, of course, if you're thinking about some of the schools, Hillsdale, Grove City College. Mm-hmm. I'm going to have Paul Kinger on next week, and he's there. And let's talk about your alma mater, Patrick Henry.
3: Yep.
1: There's some great places to go that are where you're going to learn a lot more about the Constitution. You're going to learn a lot more about biblical principles. Hillsdale, maybe not as spiritual as some of the others I just mentioned here, but still are going to provide you an opportunity. And Matthew Spaulding, of course, he's teaching the constitutional government classes. He also is the head of their particular program that is in Washington, D.C. So, and he also talked about the fact that you can actually take some of those online courses, which interestingly enough, we've talked about before, because that was one of the things that Charlie Kirk said helped him educate himself. So some great places to learn. But you've been to Patrick Henry. Well, let's give a good plug for that for a minute, too.
3: Oh, yeah. I mean, Patrick Henry College, I was homeschooled and had a great education that way. But PHC is where I really got introduced to, like, the classical liberal arts and the great books education. And I'm educating my own kids in that tradition now as a homeschool mom. And I'm really encouraged to see more colleges like that. Because I think there, we talk a lot about the problems with higher education, of course, and there are so many, but really, at its core, what it should be is the liberal arts tradition and the, you know, the truly digging into your history and that learn that critical thinking that is so needed in our society. And you are seeing more and more of colleges like Hillsdale, like Patrick Henry College, which were some of the pioneers, I think, but more kind of liberal arts colleges like that, pop up around the nation. And I'm really encouraged to see that. It's just, it's so needed.
2: And you're seeing, yeah, like University of Austin.
4: Yes. Uh-huh. I mean, there's another good example.
2: There's a number, a new college in Florida, which DeSantis put an old friend of his who was an attorney, but also an educator. And he took over as dean and has cleaned that place out of all the craziness. And so, I mean, there's a lot of these places that are being turned around. I know Ben Sasse was working in some of those directions as well. So there's some hope out there for turning some of these things because people realize that education had been somewhat lost in a lot of these colleges and universities.
3: Yeah.
1: You know, so often we talk about maybe it's not worth everyone going to college, but if you are going to go to college, make sure you pick the right one because there's some places where you can really be stimulated, learn the life of the mind, learn critical thinking and the rest, which is a perfect setup for what we're going to talk about now. Ben Shapiro, when does speech become dangerous? First of all, I think we all around the table believe in free speech. We believe that many times it has been curtailed, but he's also taking on the fact that maybe there's some times where, yes, you are free to say anything you want, but you're not free from the consequences, Jimmy Kimmel, or a variety of others that you might, we just mentioned Candace Owens and a variety of others. There are times when certainly we have to recognize that you are free to say things, but there is also the issue of defamation. There are times when there are some limits to speech, aren't there?
2: Absolutely. Number one, I think most people don't understand that they just don't think about this, but free speech is only against the government, right? I mean, it, you know, I've heard people in a lot of situations go, well, you don't have a right to, you know, I have my right to free speech. It's like, well, not on my property, you don't. you know, if it's my, you know, if it's your private organization, you can kick somebody out because you don't like what they say, right? So
1: you understand
2: the,
1: that?
2: The right of free speech is the government doesn't have. Now, privately you do because that's kind of what Freedom Association ultimately is all about, right? Is you can decide who's in your group and who's not. But having said that, there are also some civil limitations, like you mentioned, defamation. So the lawsuit that was just filed by Charlie Kirk's bodyguard against Candace Owens, because she, you know, the allegations are that she said that he was a part of Charlie's murder. And that, you know, again, if he proves that in court, she better get out the checkbook because it's going to be coming. And I would imagine a jury won't appreciate that. So that is, she has a right to say that. The government could not stop her from saying those false things. And even the bodyguard could not stop her from saying the false things. But once she says them, if they're not truthful and they cause damage to somebody else, they can sue because that's defamation.
3: Mm. Yeah, I think, what we really need to be careful about articulating is there's just so much confusion where you have people today who say speech is violence and then they don't understand what free speech is. And you can say, well, you don't want the government to start censoring speech, but that doesn't mean, especially from a Christian perspective, that everything's worth saying and that there shouldn't be just social consequences too. And a lot of this has to do with like kind of the violence. And what it has to do really is it's people saying things kind of like we were talking about earlier, defamation, gossip. And there's, if you're in an echo chamber, like with Jimmy Kimmel and some others, maybe in the mainstream media, there unfortunately is a lot of stuff about Trump and his administration that is being repeated as if it were fact when it's just not. And if you want to criticize President Trump, there's a lot of things that he said on the record. you know, like you can talk about things, but people aren't operating in a fact-based reality anymore. They are accepting as reality the things that people have said so many times that now they just think it's true.
2: Yeah. And there's two different things floating around, right? There's the statement of Jimmy Kimmel that I think very clearly was implying that he hoped President Trump was killed and Melania was a widow. And then there's Comey, former head of the FBI, who put on the beach the, you know, 86, meaning get rid of, 47, meaning Trump. And, you know, whether those things are protected or not against the government doing something, that's, you know, we'll see. But certainly, you know, if you're ABC, you can, he doesn't have any right to free speech versus ABC. So that's kind of the distinction. And people should take action on this themselves and say, well, I'm not going to participate in something that is asking or gleeful of somebody's death.
1: Yeah. And again, a lot of that gets back to civility more than even free speech. But anyway, let's take a break. Penedexter's commentary coming up right after this.
5: Inflation is ravaging American universities. In 1960, 15% of grades were A's. Today, nearly 50% are. At the college level, more A's are given than any other grade. The Washington Post reports that last year at Harvard, two-thirds of the grades were A's, up from 35% just 12 years ago. According to the Post, that doesn't count A minuses, which were another 18%. Grade inflation occurs when schools award higher grades for the same quality of work over time. Consequently, there's a collapse in the informational value of grades, especially at the high end. It becomes harder to tell who the top students are. And grade inflation at the college level eventually extends into high schools, especially competitive ones. Harvard's faculty was considering a solution, a cap on A's. Students revolted, but college students and parents should not expect high grades as if they were customers expecting good service. Harvard's stature is such that its faculty would do us all a favor if it pushes ahead with its proposal, which would cap the number of A's an instructor can give to 20% of the class plus four students. The Post editorial explains that the extra four benefits students in smaller courses, which tend to be more advanced. The Washington Post calls grade inflation a collective action problem. It's hard for a professor to break from the herd. Tough graders attract fewer students. Plus, professors don't want to disadvantage students competing for grad school slots with other students who are getting easy A's. Some profs give out A's out of compassion, false compassion. Easy A's teach students that life is easy. They're later shocked when it's not. Grade inflation poses a problem for employers who are denied accurate information for recruitment and hiring. Colleges need a standard to rein in these runaway A's. For Point of View, I'm Penna Dexter.

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1: Back for a few more minutes, and I wanted to spend a little bit of time chatting with Liberty about these issues, because even yesterday we had Tim Gagline on, and we got talking a little bit about this issue of loneliness, and then we had J.P. DeGantz talking about how this issue of loneliness is important in what is happening in terms of church growth. So let me hold up the card again, which is a reminder that we have the Know Why podcast, and if you're not getting the Know Why podcast, we have a link to it right now, because the first article there, why 60% of Gen Z said they cut people out of their lives. And then we also have Penedexter's one on great inflation. But Liberty, you've also talked about that on the Know Why podcast. This is a way to help young people know why they believe what they believe. A lot of young people maybe know what they believe. Sometimes they don't even know that. But to know why, that's why, of course, the Know Why podcast.
2: Yeah, I really try to drill down into the why, of course, but, you know, how were we made? How do we function as human beings? What's going on in society that's causing this? So with the great inflation and the most recent episode I did on the podcast, they really tied in. And so with that last episode that came out on Wednesday, yeah, I saw this survey where in the last year in America, 60% of Gen Z said that they had cut someone off. Like gone no contact. 50% of millennials said that, compared to just 38% of Gen X and 20% of baby boomers. And here are the top reasons they listed. The person they cut out was not respectful to me. The relationship negatively impacted my mental health. They were too negative. Their values differed too much from mine. Or we disagreed about politics or social issues. Now, okay, you're cutting out all these negative people. So are you feeling happy? No.
1: No.
2: 47% of respondents to the survey said they experience loneliness on a typical day. 34% said they feel less socially connected now than they did 5 years ago. So, and it's easy to kind of like laugh at this and be like, well, yeah, you're cutting out everybody that you disagree with. But I really think it's a deep root issue. And I make this argument in the podcast about how my generation and Gen Z have been raised. And I know Jonathan Haidt's written about this in his book, The Coddling of the American Mind. But really, you had a couple generations that the whole road was kind of smoothed out before them. People like to joke about participation trophies, but that kind of became a culture where everything became so easy that young adults stopped expecting any sort of friction or struggle. And I'm not blaming parents wholesale, but a lot of it was just kind of how people were raised too. And then you add social media into that online, you are naturally having less real in-person interface interaction as a young person with other people, where naturally conflict occurs. You have to get over the argument, you overcome it. And now we're in a place where if somebody is disagreeing with you or you have a disagreement about a certain issue, then you just cut them off. And I know that there are probably a lot of reasons, but I really think a lot of it has to do with the false expectation of what real relationship and connection should look like. And conflict and disagreement is inevitable. And if you are going to go no contact with someone the first time that the relationship gets a little tricky or you have to navigate something, mm-hmm. then yeah, you're going to get lonely real fast.
3: Yeah, that's, I mean, you know, they're not, people aren't ready. And I think of it online contributes to this, right? Because, you know, what the algorithms do is they try to, you can't, it's very hard to have real back and forth from people who disagree online mm-hmm. because the algorithms try to throw you into hating each other.
2: Mm. Yeah.
3: I mean, this is their very purpose, because the more they can get you to hate, the more energy, the more activity, the more you're, you know, doing that. And so some of it is this is the world they're in, and they don't see how to have relationship with people when there's conflict, because the example, the model they're being given is very destructive. And I know a lot of people who are Christians who, I'm not saying this is wrong, have said, I'm not going to engage in those conversations there.
1: Mm-hmm.
3: I saw something just yesterday that was talking about theological conversations and advising not to do that, online, that it because it devolves into this because that's what they're trying to do. So that could be part of it as well, just the vehicles and the way the community and the way people are doing that.

0: okay, whoa, the average GPA was like 3.98. And there was this report in the Atlantic where the faculty was laughing because they knew what their students were doing and they knew that wasn't accurate. But there's this peer pressure because, oh, well, if you're going to give all your students A's, they're not going to want to take my class, so I better give them A's too. And it becomes this whole thing. And so they had said, okay, we're going to cap our A's.
1: Yeah.
0: But then the reaction from the students was what I was kind of responding to in the podcast, because there was a lot of quotes in the media where they were saying, how am I supposed to enjoy my class if I have to stress about my grade now? This,
2: my, where were they when we went to school?
1: I know.
0: They said my studies wouldn't be, you know, fulfilling to me. And so the direction I took it in that episode was saying, again, we as a culture, though, I think, unless you're a Christian, really think that, okay, what's the purpose of life? Well, to have fun, I guess. If you don't have anything deeper, and so you want to go to Harvard, well, it better be fun, but this isn't Legally Blonde. This is real life, okay? So when you go to Harvard, you're going to have to work.
1: Good line.
0: And anyway, I think that people have not been given the truth. And the thing is, when you work hard to achieve something, it expands your ability to enjoy life in general and take deep joy and fulfillment, which is what God created us for. So,
3: yeah. I mean, that's great stuff. And, it's sad, because when we say cutting people off, we're not talking about this directly, but how many of us have seen children cut their parents off?
1: Yes.
3: Cut grandparents off from seeing their grandchildren. I can't think of anything that would make Satan more happy, which tells you something if you're a person doing that. I mean, again, there might be a situation of real, like, safety, something really bad, very, very rare.
0: Right.
3: Not, oh, well, they have different beliefs than me, or, you know, whatever they come up with. But, I mean, this is, I mean, we never used to, I mean, I don't remember ever hearing of that, but you hear about it now, and it's just so sad. And really, you know, they think the sickness is the parents, the grandparents, whoever, when the sickness is them.
1: Yeah.
3: They're the ones with the problem, because they can't even get along with their own family. Look, we all come together on Thanksgiving with our family and have lots of cousin Eddies and all kinds of situations, of people who are very different. And we all manage to get along with each other because we're family.
0: Yeah.
2: Need to have a cope. And of course, again, if you're in college and you don't get along with your roommate, you get a new roommate. And then later on, they say, well, if I don't get along with my spouse, I get a new spouse. And just that's that same mindset. So thank you both for being here today. I thought next week I would point out that Philip Harici is going to be with us. We're going to talk about the prodigal court. We have a former Senator Rick Santorum with us. I mentioned Paul Kanger. I know you're going to be doing the Tuesday outreach of the Next Generation Roundtable. So just all sorts of things to look forward to next week. But most importantly, I want to say thank you to Megan. This is the different Megan setting in for the other Megan. We have Megan 1 and 2. But nevertheless, Megan, thank you for engineering today. Steve, thank you for producing the program. Enjoy the weekend. We'll see you back here on Monday right here on Point of View.
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0: USA Radio News, I'm Jim Rinaldi. Congress is moving to end the long-running DHS shutdown.
1: Congress has taken a major step towards ending the prolonged Department of Homeland Security funding lapse as lawmakers approved a Senate-passed spending bill covering most agencies through September. The measure restores funding for key departments, including the Transportation Security Administration and the U.S. Coast Guard, after weeks of disruption and unpaid federal work. White House officials warn the shutdown risks broader impacts on national security and travel. President Donald Trump is expected to sign the bill, while broader immigration funding debates remain unresolved. Ron Warner, USA Radio News.
0: A federal appeals court is temporarily blocking mail order access to an abortion drug. Jim Roop reports.
2: A three-judge panel halted a federal rule that allowed mifepristone to be prescribed through telemedicine and then delivered by mail. Use of the drug has become more widespread since the U.S. Supreme Court overturned Roe v. Wade. In 2023, the FDA removed the requirement the drug be dispensed in person. The ruling will likely be appealed to the U.S. Supreme Court. I'm Jim Roop.
0: President Trump has signed an executive order to expand sanctions on Cuba. The measure targets officials, supporters, and financial networks tied to Havana. It aims to cut off global financial access by expanding penalties to foreign individuals and banks conducting transactions with sanctioned Cuban entities. The White House says the move counters Cuba's influence and holds its government accountable for human rights violations and national security threats. This comes as the U.S. has blocked oil shipments to Cuba, a move officials within the United Nations say has fueled a humanitarian crisis. Cuban President Miguel Díaz-Canel says an agreement with the U.S. is possible, but difficult. From America's News Network, USA Radio News.
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0: New York's top lawyer is reminding residents that nothing in the state will change even after an appeals court blocked women from receiving an abortion pill by mail. Andrew Whitman reports.
4: That ruling came Friday from a federal appeals court in Louisiana after that state sued, saying that mailing mifepristone to women violated their abortion ban. New York AG Letitia James called the ruling cruel and said it puts lives at risk. She then reminded women that anyone who needs abortion care can get it in New York, including medication abortion, even if that medication must be received in person and not through the mail. In New York, I'm Andrew Whitman.
0: A report says President Trump will soon receive the new Qatar gifted Air Force One. The Wall Street Journal reports a jumbo Boeing 747 will be delivered to Trump sometime this summer. The Journal says the jet will keep its royal interior, including oversized leather seats and plush couches. Its exterior will be painted with a red, white, and blue design that was selected by Trump. The Air Force spent $400 million on security upgrades. Trump has insisted the gift from Qatar saves the American taxpayer hundreds of millions of dollars, but critics have argued against it, citing ethical and security concerns. May Day demonstrations were held in dozens of cities Friday. Labor unions, teachers, and Democratic-backed organizations protested a number of issues like workers' rights and pay, the policies of President Trump, and more. I'm Jim Rinaldi, USA Radio News.
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7: From the heart of our nation's capital in Washington, D.C., bringing compelling interviews, insightful analysis, taking you beyond the headlines and sound bites into conversations with our nation's leaders and newsmakers, all from a biblical worldview. 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
8: The trip is a very long one, and we're doing everything in terms of negotiate right now, in terms of the negotiation telephonically. They've made strides, but I'm not sure if they ever get there. There's tremendous discord. They're having a tremendous problem getting along with each other in Iran. The leadership is very disjointed. It's got 2 to 3 groups, maybe 4. And it's a very disjointed leadership. And with that being said, they all want to make a deal, but they're all messed up.
9: Well, that was President Trump earlier today addressing Iran's newest proposal to end the war. Welcome to this Friday, May 1st edition of Washington Watch. I'm your Friday host, Jody Heiss. Thank you so much for joining us today. All right, coming up on the program, just as we mentioned, Tehran has put forward a new proposal to end the conflict with the United States as it now reaches the day 60 mark. Colorado Congressman Jeff Crank will be joining us to break down where the negotiations stand. Plus, Alabama's Attorney General Steve Marshall will be joining us shortly to discuss his push to redraw his state's congressional map following the Supreme Court's ruling in Louisiana v. Calais. All that and much more straight ahead. A key deadline tied to the U.S.-Iran conflict has arrived, but the Trump administration says that a ceasefire means that active fighting has ended, so the law requiring congressional approval doesn't apply. Well, supporters say the president is acting within his authority to manage this complex and evolving conflict, but critics in Congress continue to push back. And joining me now to unpack this is Washington Watch reporter Mary Stackhouse. Mary, how is the administration trying to justify its position, and what do you think happens next?
10: Well, Jody, the administration points to the War Powers Resolution, which allows presidents to respond quickly to threats for up to 60 days. Officials argue that because a ceasefire is now in place, those hostilities have effectively ended, meaning that the legal clock no longer applies. Here's what President Trump said earlier today.
8: No other country has ever done it. It's never been in, as you know, most people consider it totally unconstitutional. Also, we had a ceasefire, so that gives you additional time. But no other country's done it. We're in the midst of a big victory. This is a victory like we haven't had since Venezuela, okay, to be honest with you. We haven't had, but, you know, we have a country that lost its way. It really lost its way. That's our country in terms of the military. Now we have a great military. We're on our way to another victory, a big victory, and I don't think that it's constitutional what they're asking for.
10: Trump administration officials also stressed the president's constitutional role as commander-in-chief in fast-moving situations. On Capitol Hill this week, Secretary of War Pete Hegseth was repeatedly asked about the issue during 2 separate hearings, underscoring the ongoing scrutiny. Supporters say this approach gives the U.S. flexibility to pressure Iran into negotiations while protecting American interests. And if fighting resumes, the administration could restart the timeline, something past presidents have done as well. Jody?
9: Well, all this is quite amazing as it's unfolding. So what about Tehran's newest proposal?
10: So, Jody, Tehran today announced a new proposal for a deal to end the war. However, President Trump is not satisfied with that proposal, even as talks continue by phone. Here's a clip of what the president said today.
8: We've been dealing with Iran. They want to make a deal. They're not there. They're not with it. Not. They're sort of, they get close, and then a new group of people come in. They don't know who their leaders are. They have no idea who their leaders are, but they're very confused, and that's because of the success we've had militarily. They essentially have no military.
10: Still, President Trump is expressing confidence, predicting that energy prices will drop once the conflict ends, and he's dismissing any concerns about U.S. missile supplies. This comes as Iran has put forward a new offer that could reopen the door to negotiations. Meanwhile, the administration is holding its position that the War Powers Resolution deadline does not apply because of the ceasefire, keeping the focus on diplomacy rather than congressional approval. Jody?
9: All right. We will keep a close pulse on all of that. If I can real quickly turn to Capitol Hill, some pretty major developments happening there. What about the new funding bill? What's taking place with that?
10: So President Trump has signed a bill to fund key Department of Homeland Security agencies, ending a partial government shutdown that lasted nearly 11 weeks. The legislation keeps operations running through the end of the fiscal year, including agencies like FEMA and TSA, after lawmakers warned of potential airport disruptions and national security risks. The breakthrough came after House Republicans moved the bill forward with separate plans in place to fund immigration enforcement agencies like ICE and Border Patrol. Republican leaders are now looking to pass that additional funding later this month using a process that can bypass Senate opposition. Jody?
9: Well, all right, Mary, thank you so much for these updates. As always, we appreciate it a great deal. We want to turn our attention now to some breaking news that literally was just announced a couple of hours ago. Alabama Governor Kay Ivey is calling for a special session of the Alabama legislature on Monday. And all this is coming in response to the U.S. Supreme Court landmark decision this week in Louisiana versus Calais. Now, while that case may not have specifically focused on Louisiana and not Alabama, the ruling certainly could change the voting maps, not only of Alabama, but other states. And joining us now to discuss all of this is Alabama Attorney General Steve Marshall. General Marshall, great to have you back on Washington Watch. Thanks for joining us.
11: Thanks, Jody. Always good to be with you.
9: Okay, before Governor Ivey's announcement today, you actually signed an emergency motion asking the U.S. Supreme Court to lift injunctions that were blocking your state from using the 2023 congressional map. So can you kind of break it down? Tell us where the redistricting cases in Alabama are impacted by what the Supreme Court ruling just decided.
11: Yeah, specifically the Supreme Court, Jody, is our case challenging the state's congressional maps. Back in the early 2020s, we adopted a map that had a 6-1 breakdown of what was ultimately Republican versus Democratic representation, a map that went back to the 1990s and has not changed much since. But yet, three-judge panel concluded that that map did not meet the requirements of Section 2 of the Voting Rights Act. We lost in a 5-4 decision on a preliminary injunction and was sent back. And our appeal now is currently before the Supreme Court, making the same arguments that Louisiana has made in Calais. We're very excited about what the 6-3 majority has shown through Justice Alito's opinion and believe it directly impacts the resolution that we seek, which is to go back to the map the legislature previously created.
9: Yeah, it's amazing, the same argument taking place. So how do you think all this is going to shake down?
11: Yeah, we've sought for immediate consideration of that appeal. What we hope the court will do is to vacate the order of that three-judge panel in light of the changes that are reflected in the Calais opinion with regard to the analysis of the court. But look, I'm going to do everything in my power to give the Alabama legislature an opportunity to create 7 Republican districts in our state, allowing Alabama to be treated in the same way that we've seen Virginia, California, and New York as they've engaged in redistricting efforts in their states.
9: Yeah, and it's just looking like this is a domino effect that's gaining more and more impact across multiple states. And I think what you are leading there in Alabama is just going to continue this whole battle. So what is your response from the claim, particularly coming from the left, that the Supreme Court's decision this week eviscerates Section 2 of the Voting Rights Act, that somehow it's going to open the doors for states to enact discriminatory voting maps and laws? How do you respond to that allegation?
11: Yeah, Justice Alito made clear that you cannot engage in racial discrimination. But what he's done is made clear as well that we need to follow the language of Section 2 and evaluate cases based upon what are current facts and not using the sins of the past from decades ago to somehow or another dictate current results. And to also recognize that what we're talking about many times has nothing to do with race, but instead deals with the issue of partisanship between Republicans and Democrats. Alabama is a highly conservative state, and they want to be represented by conservative individuals. Our legislature ought to have the opportunity to draft and create districts that allow for that to take place.
9: Yeah, I'm glad that you brought that up. I mean, we're talking the sins of the past, decades and decades ago. So this fear and claim that this could be a problem racially, my question, under what kind of circumstances could race be used as a remedy under Section 2? I mean, doesn't there have to be proof of intentional discrimination?
11: Or at least there has to be the inference directly of that taking place directly and can't be used through some historical context to become the overriding facts from which the court can make that decision. Look, Jody, one of the things that I'm extremely pleased about this decision is it recognizes the progress that the South has made, that we have to identify for somebody that loves my state and is born here and raised here, that Alabama is completely different in 2026 than it was in the early 1960s. Consider the facts when evaluating a Section 2 claim in light of where we are now and not where we used to be.
9: Yeah, great point. It seems to me that through all this, Democrats are wanting to force red states like Alabama to draw congressional districts solely on the basis of race. And quite frankly, I think this falls in line with their desire to count illegal immigrants in the census and in the process dilute election security rules. But they say they're progressive. But this is not progressive actions. This is all about power, isn't it?
11: Absolutely. And look, who can justify the overt racial discrimination by a government in any action whatsoever? I think Justice Alito spoke to that very clearly, that that's not acceptable for us as a society or under our Constitution. Let's allow us to be able to draw our districts based upon our communities of interest, those areas that are historically kept together, and then allow for those, whether they be Republican or Democrat, to fight out what's the best policies for our country. In Alabama, that's going to be conservative policies leading, and in fact, there are many districts that have been represented by Democrats in the past that we're better off right now being represented by conservatives.
9: All right, real quick, about a minute or so left, but when do you think we might see new congressional maps in Alabama? What's the time frame?
11: Right now, it's contingent on the Supreme Court acting first. We still are under an order from the three-judge panel, and that's what we're seeking to have lifted. Our legislature is going to meet next week to create contingencies. In fact, if we're able to get the relief we seek, and then be prepared to move quickly on whatever map we'd have moving forward.
9: So you're talking weeks, months?
11: Joe, we hope it's days, frankly. Yeah, we hope that they can act quickly. It's contingent on how much the court's willing to accommodate the schedule. But look, they're also aware that we have a May 19th primary looming, that we need to be able to take action before then to be able to seek the relief that we have in this case. And I believe they understand the urgency of what we've requested.
9: Alabama Attorney General Steve Marshall, always great to have you. Thanks for joining us.
11: Thank you.
9: All right, coming up, we're going to discuss the latest in Iran, and Colorado Congressman Jeff Crank will be joining us for that discussion, so don't go anywhere. We've got much more to bring your way right here on Washington Watch. Stick around.
12: I think all people really need to have this type of education.
13: Well, I can tell you that it's been an amazing course, period.
14: I think this course is a reminder that a biblical worldview should really impact everything. 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It should impact what we're doing with our families and with our work.
15: God and Government is a video-driven, Bible-based training course from Family Research Council that explores the connection between biblical principles and American government. In this six-session video series, FRC President Tony Perkins equips participants with a practical understanding of civil government from a biblical worldview.
13: I would encourage all people to take it. I almost wish I would have took it earlier, that I could have taught my kids this.
16: I wish I had known these things when we were homeschooling, because I think children and my adults now would just greatly be influenced by that information.
17: So I'm an attorney, and for me, it gives me some direct practical knowledge of what I can do to try to impact my legal community, to make better legislation, to try to encourage legislators to make choices that have a biblical worldview, which is what we really want.
18: Any pastor would benefit from taking this course because we are dual citizens, right? We are citizens of the kingdom of God, but we're also citizens of this great land, and that comes with responsibility.
14: Even as someone who has been involved in these types of issues for a while, you're learning little bits and pieces of new stuff all the time, but it's also approachable enough that newer people, younger people, high school, college students, they can really glean something from this. So I would encourage everybody to take this course, whether it's the videos, whether it's doing it in person. Bring your Bible study group through it, bring your homeschool group through it, and equip yourself for these challenging days ahead.
15: View the course at frc.org/God and Government or on the Stand Firm app.
9: Thank you for joining us today on Washington Watch. I am your Friday host, Jody Heiss, and we welcome you aboard. All right, Iranian leaders have reportedly submitted a new proposal for negotiations with the United States, but President Trump said earlier today that he's not satisfied with it.
19: So they want to make a deal, but I'm not satisfied with it. So we'll see what happens. Iran wants to make a deal because they have no military left, essentially, and they want to make a deal, but I'm not satisfied.
9: So with 60 days having passed since the launch of Operation Epic Fury, what's the way forward for the United States with regard to Iran? Well, joining us now to discuss this and more is Congressman Jeff Crank. He's a member of the House Armed Services Committee and represents the 5th Congressional District of Colorado. Congressman Crank, welcome to Washington Watch. Thank you for joining us.
20: Thanks for having me, Jody. I appreciate it.
9: All right, so President Trump notified lawmakers today that the war in Iran is, quote, terminated. Seemingly, this is to address that potential problem of the 60-day deadline. This is, of course, a decades-old law that's meant to limit the use of military force without authorization from Congress. So that 60 days has come and gone, but he says there's been no exchange of fire between the U.S. and Iran since April 7th, so he's claiming he's got more time. What's your take on this?
20: Well, you know, I think he is right on that. Now, I was a fan of the president actually coming to Congress beforehand and asking for authorization. He chose not to do that. As you know, Jody, from your past, this is always a struggle between the executive branch and the legislative branch. And the executive branch jealously guards their powers as commander-in-chief. And the Congress should do a better job of guarding its powers under Article 1. And so, you know, I think the president probably makes a good argument for that. But I think we should have done this from the very beginning. We should have authorized the use of force in Iran. I think it's that important. And I think the president would have won such a vote had he brought it to the Congress.
9: Yeah, I agree with you. But now we are where we are here. And of course, you serve on the all-important Armed Services Committee. Secretary of War Pete Hegseth was on Capitol Hill this past week making an appearance there. And he testified that, you know, they're ready for more action. Is there anything that came out of that hearing that some takeaways that you might be able to share that were important takeaways for you
20: Well, there wasn't a ton that came out of that hearing, and I was there for the hearing 2 days ago with the Secretary Hegseth. You know, I think most of it was show. We had a lot of Democrats who were, you know, very supportive of President Obama or President Biden when he showed a use of force, but are less supportive now, whether it was Venezuela or Iran, because the president is President Trump. And so most of that was for show. I was with the president yesterday. I was over at the White House for about an hour. In fact, when I left, I saw Secretary Hegseth coming in. They were going to talk, I presume, about Iran. You know, the president said there that, you know, the problem in Iran right now is we aren't totally sure who to deal with, who is the leader of Iran now. You know, they've had their first line, their second line, and in some cases they're now on their third iteration of Iranian leadership under this regime. So who do you negotiate with? Who do you deal with? And I think the president's going to be patient on this. He's going to get a deal, but the deal's going to have to be the removal of that nuclear material out of Iran. And he told us yesterday, we're going to get it. We're either going to get it. They're either going to give it to us or we're going to get it by force. But that will be the way that this ends.
9: Yeah, that is the whole issue with all of this. And I know Hegseth not only testified before the House, but also the Senate. And I do want to give, let me show this quick clip and get your thoughts.
1: Yeah. We're in a ceasefire in the middle of negotiations in a very strong place with a blockade that will ensure that when this is done, when a deal is set, it's a deal on the president's terms to ensure Iran never gets a nuclear weapon. We've had historic successes, and if we need to go at it again to ensure that success, we are prepared to, but we're hopeful over time that a deal will be compelled and compelled quickly.
9: All right, so really, he's just saying exactly what you just said. We're gonna finish this thing, and so what comes next in the coming days? What do you think where are we headed with this?
20: Yeah, well, as you know, I think the one thing we have to assume, and I think it's more true today because of our intelligence collection capabilities today, as even opposed to just a few years ago, we are so good at collecting intelligence. I think we're listening and watching the Iranian regime and the Iranian leaders, all of them, in a way that they probably don't even know is possible. And so we have to assume that the president has a lot more information than any of us do, as either as members of Congress or as ordinary citizens. So I think, you know, I think in the coming days we're going to see, you know, whether the Iranians are serious about this. So far they haven't shown that they are. I think, personally, that they think they're playing the president a little bit. They're going to find out that this president probably isn't easily played. And so, you know, I think that if we don't come to an agreement with someone very soon, that you will probably see hostilities kick back up, and we will start having to go to another contingency. But I do think that the Strait of Hormuz and what we're doing there with the blockade right now is having a tremendous effect on their economy. It's putting a lot of economic pressure on Iran. And, you know, that's the longer that goes, the worse it is for Iran.
9: Last question. We've only got about a minute or so left, but the approval of the key surveillance program, including Section 702 of FISA, you've got now 6 weeks to continue to try to make a deal. What do you think is going to happen there?
20: Yeah, you know, it's a tough one because many of the Republicans in the caucus obviously are very supportive of continuing the protection of our Fourth Amendment rights as Americans. There were a lot of reforms that were done the last time that they reauthorized this, and a lot of really good reforms. You know, we do have to reauthorize FISA. It has to happen. Over about 65% of the president's daily briefing now is intelligence collected from 702 collections. So to lose that would be a terrible thing for the president. We can't allow that to happen. We have to get this done.
9: It's got to get done at the same time of protecting the Fourth Amendment rights of American citizens. So you do have your hands full to work through all of that. Thank you, Colorado Congressman Jeff Crank. All right, coming up, the U.S. Senate passed a resolution banning senators and their staff from betting on prediction markets. We'll talk about it next. Stay with us.
2: Breaking news at Town Hall. I'm Bob Agnew in Washington. The Justice Department says posting a photo of seashells arranged to say 8647, advising to get rid of Donald Trump, the 47th president, was tantamount to a threat on the president's life, but James Comey says he disagrees and that he'll fight a Justice Department indictment accusing him of threatening the president. Comey appeared in federal court in Virginia this past week, turning himself in on two charges, including threatening the life of the president and transmitting threats across state lines. The Iran war has much of the world focused on the fragile supply lines for Middle East oil. That sparked renewed interest in Alaska's vast oil reserves. Interior Secretary Doug Burgum.
21: At one point, you know, this was a state that was producing almost 2 million barrels a day. Now it's down to less than 500,000 a day. We've got a pipeline with excess capacity. We've got Japan getting 92% of their oil from the Strait of Hormuz.
2: Burgum was interviewed this week by the Salem Radio Network. The Federal Reserve's Jerome Powell announced this week he plans to remain on the board after his chairmanship comes to an end in mid-May.
22: Powell said he will stay on as a Fed governor for a period of time to be determined, and he said he plans to keep a low profile.
23: There's only ever one chair of the Federal Reserve Board. When Kevin Warsh is confirmed and sworn in, he will be that chair.
22: Powell said he decided to remain on the board because of the unprecedented legal attacks by the Trump administration, which he believes have put the independence of the nation's central bank at risk. Greg Clugston, Washington.
2: As the September 11, 25-year mark approaches, nonprofit group Tunnel to Towers is taking a piece of the World Trade Center steel across America. The Coast to Coast event kicks off officially today. The CEO of Tunnel to Towers says this tour is all about educating the next generation and those 25 and under who were not even born yet during the attacks. More from townhall.com.
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9: Good afternoon. Welcome back to Washington Watch. I'm Jody Heiss. Glad to have you joining us today. All right, yesterday the United States Senate passed a resolution banning sitting U.S. senators, officers, staff, and so forth from using prediction markets. Now, this is a growing area in the gambling world where people literally wager on real life events, predicting specific outcomes. It could be and we've had some cases where candidates have bet on their own election outcome or something as simple and basic as how a movie will do at a box office. But just real life events are betted on. And given all the inside information of those who are in the Senate, you would think that this was a no-brainer. Here's a clip.
25: What we're doing is allowing our constituents to know once and for all that no member of the United States Senate, no member of their staff of the United States Senate can ever use that inside information to use as a way to monetize this job whatsoever.
9: That was the resolution's author, Senator Bernie Moreno, yesterday on the Senate floor. So he alluded to it, but why is this resolution so significant? Well, joining us now to discuss this is Les Bernal. He's the National Director of Stop Predatory Gambling. Les, welcome back to Washington Watch. Glad to have you.
26: Great to be here. So to answer your question, so it's more an issue that, you know, it's more of a baby step than anything significant what the Senate did yesterday. So yes, they prohibited Senate members and their staffs from participating in these prediction markets. But the Senate, what really need to do is take decisive action to stop these prediction markets, because these prediction markets are targeting college-age kids, especially, they're losing tens of millions of dollars weekly to these games with advertising that is beyond, that exceeds the truth in advertising regulations on the Federal Trade Commission. So what happened yesterday was just a baby step. So it's certainly a good thing, but the Senate really could have taken real action to protect the American people from these predatory gambling operators who are
9: masquerading. Good point. Do you think they will? Do you think that's coming in the future?
26: They could. They very much could. We're working with others. There are other kind of big players out there strongly advocating for Congress to take decisive action against the Commodities Futures Trading Commission and have them enforce their existing regulations. Like these companies are circumventing, federal law. They're saying that they're just like, the same thing as trading in pork bellies and wheat futures, which are long been an economic pillar in our country, and they're coming in and offering sports gambling and other kinds of extreme forms of wagering, like wagering on war, the weather, you name it, 24 hours a day, 7 days a week.
9: So until it is prohibited entirely, I mean, obviously the U.S. Senate is not the only place that gets inside information on a variety of things. I mean, there are all sorts of people out there who can get inside information on whatever topic they want to gamble on. So do you see the need for this type of move to be done elsewhere in society?
26: Well, again, this is just like a really, to be frank with you, more for appearance's sake. It's give the appearance that something's being done to clean up these prediction markets. So the companies themselves were very happy to see the Senate take this measure. But like to your question about what can be done, the only way you address this problem of so-called insider information is to restrict these prediction markets and get them out of the gambling business, get them back into the business of what they should be doing is in terms of wheat futures and pork belly futures and that type of economic activity. There's no way this is a rigged game. You have major hedge funds that are in this business up against so-called kind of everyday people. And people are losing, tens of millions of dollars every week to these cons. It's a ripoff.
9: Yeah, and that's what I say. I mean, there's so many different arenas where inside information is given, and it is taking advantage. And I totally agree. There needs to be major restrictions, if not the entire prohibition of all this. But until we get there, don't you think it's going to be incremental steps before we get to the point where we really need to get a prohibiting this? And what would those steps look like?
26: Well, to be clear, so right now, this prediction markets are subject of major federal litigation at the moment. You have almost, I want to say, 38 or 39 states in our country that are suing these prediction markets for violating their state laws. And so I think ultimately what the real step's going to be here is ultimately the U.S. Supreme Court will probably hear a case on the legality of these prediction markets. But in the short term, we could definitely see more federal agencies take this action. But really, it's just a true Band-Aid. The solution is to get these companies from stop targeting college age kids and get government back on the side of the American people. Because the reason why these prediction markets exist is because government has made predatory gambling the public voice of American government. It's what we advertise, the marketing and advertising of gambling is the public voice of citizens to manage wherever you live in our country today. And so this is an offshoot of that. This is an example, kind of exhibit A, about what's broken about our country today.
9: And about 30 seconds left, but I'd love for you just to emphasize again how impactful these predatory practices are on families.
26: Yeah, so what government has done by its promotion of gambling is it's taken a nation of citizens who could be small savers, a nation of small earners, and it's turned us into a nation of habitual gamblers. So everyone's complaining about the rising price of gas today, and as we should be, because it's certainly high. But over the next 5 years, the American people are going to lose $1 trillion of personal wealth to forms of gambling that states promote. That's $300,000 every minute.
9: Les Bernow, National Director of Stop Predatory Gambling. Thank you so much for joining us on Washington Watch. All right, coming up next, our weekly biblical worldview conversation with Dr. David Clawson. Now, we've got a lot to discuss. Stay with us.
0: This is Mission Control Houston here in the Artemis Flight Control Room. Splashdown confirmed at 7.07 p.m. Central Time. A new chapter of the exploration of our celestial neighbor is complete. Integrity's astronauts back on Earth.
3: When I got back on the ship, I'm not really a religious person, but there was just no other avenue for me to explain anything or to experience anything. So I asked for the chaplain on the Navy ship to just come visit us for a minute. And when that man walked in, I'd never met him before in my life, but I saw the cross on his collar, and I broke down in tears. Like, it's very hard to fully grasp what we just went through. And when the sun eclipsed behind the moon, I think all four of us, I turned to Victor and I said, I don't think humanity has evolved to the point of being able to comprehend what we are looking at right now, because it was otherworldly. It was amazing.
4: That was Commander Reed Wiseman of the Artemis II mission, reflecting on their journey around the moon. So here's a question. Does that sound like a man that just entered space, an empty, cold vacuum of nothingness? Or did he encounter something so profound, so full, so warm and bursting with life, it's almost as if someone was breathing on it? Perhaps it was so meaningful that the word space doesn't do the journey justice. Well, it sounds like he didn't encounter space, but something else, what the Bible calls the heavens. As the psalmist says, the heavens declare the glory of God and continually pours out speech. And that speech just might leave you speechless if you're seeking it. It seems like Commander Wiseman discovered the truth of Psalm 139 in reality. Where shall I go from your spirit, or where shall I flee from your presence? If I ascend to heaven and orbit the moon, you are there. So here's the glorious news for Commander Wiseman and all of humanity.
9: Welcome back to Washington Watch. I'm your Friday host, Jody Heiss. An honor to be with you and an honor to have you joining us. All right, before I get into this final segment, I want to encourage you to mark it on your calendar and plan to join us this fall for our Pray, Vote, Stand Summit 2026. It's coming up September 24th through 26th at Cornerstone Chapel in Leesburg, Virginia, which is just outside Washington, D.C. And this is going to be a very special event. I mean, here we are as a nation celebrating our 250th anniversary. This is going to be a powerful, powerful gathering, bringing together Christian leaders from across the spectrum, expert leaders. We'll be having times of prayer, tons of encouragement, tons of information, lots of opportunities for action. 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That's PrayVoteStand.org. Okay. While the nation this week was watching as Congress raced to tackle a number of legislative tasks before their week-long recess, there were some other very important developments that came out of Washington. One in particular that probably went under the radar of many, and that concerns Democrat efforts to bully Christians and pro-lifers. So we want to discuss that right now, and joining me for this biblical worldview segment that we love to do each and every Friday is Dr. David Clawson. He's the director of FRC's Center for Biblical Worldview and also the author of Life After Roe, Equipping Christians in the Fight for Life Today. Dr. Clawson, as always, happy Friday to you, and thank you for joining me on Washington Watch.
5: Happy Friday. Great to be with you, Jody.
9: Okay, let's start with this Supreme Court unanimous decision, a case involving a pregnancy center in New Jersey. Kind of break this down for us, what the case was all about and why it matters.
5: Yeah, Jody, it's a really interesting case. And like you said, the result of the Supreme Court was 9-0 unanimous, meaning all nine justices agreed and sided with this pregnancy resource center. It all dates back a couple of years ago, where the then Attorney General in New Jersey clearly had it out for the pregnancy resource centers. And kind of long story short, he initially tried to intimidate the pregnancy resource center, issued a consumer alert, basically telling folks there in New Jersey that this pregnancy resource center might be misleading women who are coming to it and might be providing misleading information on reproductive health services. Well, he then followed that consumer alert with a sweeping subpoena, and he asked information from this pregnancy resource center, including the names and information related to the donors of this pregnancy resource center. And again, Jody, it was so sweeping that this subpoena would have included the names, addresses, and even employment information for the donors of the pregnancy resource center. And of course, the pregnancy resource center pushed back. And then the attorney general actually said that they had to go through the state courts, that they couldn't go to the federal courts. And so, again, long story short, the Supreme Court said no. There's a First Amendment issue here. The Pregnancy Resource Center can absolutely go to the federal courts to establish their standing with First Amendment issues. And so, again, it's going to continue to play out. But this is a big win for the First Amendment. Even, Jody, the ACLU sided in an amicus brief with the Pregnancy Resource Center. It just seemed those across the ideological spectrum realized that this subpoena was clearly ideologically driven. And again, going after even the names and addresses of the donors, Justice Gorsuch said this is really broad. And so this is big news for the Pregnancy Resource Center. We need to be hoping that as the case moves forward, that they'll prevail as well in that case.
9: That is incredibly huge. And speaking of huge, David, I want to. We've got some breaking information that just came in pertaining to the life issue coming out of Louisiana, and I have a quote, in fact, that Tony has just made, Tony Perkins, our president, regarding what just happened. I want to read this statement and throw it back to you. But he says, "Great news for the unborn in Louisiana. The Fifth Circuit Court of Appeals has granted the state of Louisiana's request for a stay on the Biden-era regulations on mifepristone, which have nullified Louisiana's pro-life laws. The stay was granted because Louisiana has a good chance of winning its case against the FDA. This should be before the Supreme Court soon." David, this is a huge wow right now. And I know that's the first you've heard of it, but let me throw it back to you for a comment. This is incredibly big news.
5: Yeah, well, Jody, that's fantastic news. And the reason it's big news is we know that it's upwards of now 70% of abortions that take place in this country post Roe v. Wade take place through these chemical abortion drugs. Again, this mifepristone was initially approved in the year 2000, so 26 years ago almost. And unfortunately, the Biden administration, citing, of course, the COVID-19 pandemic, rolled back so many of those safeguards for women, including the in-person dispensing requirement. And so now, post-Dobbs, we're seeing these chemical abortion drugs being mailed in across state lines in complete violation of the Comstock Act, which is federal law that prohibits this. And so states like Louisiana and other conservative-led states are rightly, I think, going to court and trying to get relief. Because, again, you and I have talked about this. We would love it for the FDA to actually follow through with their promise to do this review on the safety and efficacy of these drugs. And we'd love it if the Trump administration would enforce federal law that prohibits the mailing of these drugs. So good news, though, that Louisiana is going to potentially have their day in court. And we need to continue to pray that these drugs, we know they're always lethal for the baby, but they're dangerous for women as well. And if we're moving in a direction where these drugs are going to be limited, that's a good day for America's women and babies.
9: It really is. This is huge. And you just mentioned, and I just want to underscore and reiterate, this is an issue for all of us to be prayerful about. This could be the case that changes, David, what you were just talking about, the FDA's policies on all of this. So huge, huge information. I'm sure we'll be bringing more about that in the days to come. I want to go back, David, to what you said something before we went into that breaking news about even the liberal justices sided with the pregnancy center that you were talking about a few moments ago. Even the ACLU, for example, supported the pregnancy center. However, the fact that the attorney general was so brazen in his attack on them, I think, is also revealing in all of this, don't you think? What are some of the broader lessons, perhaps, that we should take away from this case?
5: Well, you're absolutely right, and I wouldn't want to be this attorney general. He's now a former attorney general who, again, got smacked down 9-0. Justice Ketanji Brown Jackson couldn't find a reason to side with him, and again, the ACLU. And so, but it does show us that increasingly progressive politicians are being brazen in their attacks on those of us with conservative Christian convictions on the life issue, on issues related to the family, issues related to gender and sexuality. I know in a second we're going to talk about the massive report that the DOJ published yesterday. And so in one sense, we shouldn't be surprised, but this is truly, Jody, a conflict of worldview that is playing out in the public square. And I think this example in New Jersey, it's just clear this attorney general had it out for crisis pregnancy centers because he did not like it that women were being given an option other than abortion. And so, again, this is for those of us who are Christians, this has never been just a political issue. It's a theological issue. It's an issue of right and wrong. But it shows that even questions of right and wrong, those are contested in today's public square.
9: Absolutely. And you mentioned the report from the Department of Justice that was released yesterday. That particular report was entitled Eradicating Anti-Christian Bias Within the Federal Government. That in itself underscores the importance of this thing. But specifically, it's detailing, folding out for us, how the Biden administration systematically discriminated, systematically targeted Christians. And I know you've been reading through that report, a couple of hundred pages. But kind of at a bird's eye level perspective, what stood out to you in that report?
5: Yeah, the report is nearly 200 pages. It actually goes up to 550 pages when all the exhibits are included. 17 cabinet secretaries.

0: said within the Biden administration, this was, and this is, this quote comes in the executive summary of the report. It said that people were allowed to hold their general Christian views, but when they sought to live in accordance with these beliefs, in particular to the issues that I just mentioned, they were systematically disadvantaged. And so, again, this is just remarkable. It shows also, Jody, the comprehensive nature of the report showed this wasn't just isolated, it wasn't accidental, but it was a systemic effort to marginalize and disadvantage Christians across the federal government and including in the federal workplace. And so we're going to be talking about this report, I think, for weeks and months to come.
1: Yeah, I mean, there's no way we can cover all that's in it, that huge report in this time, but major religious liberties issues. I know even including denial of tax exemption for at least one of the Christian groups. Anything else that just kind of jumped out at you on the issue specifically of religious liberty violations?
0: Yeah, there was a couple of things. So, for example, within the Department of Justice, when they were enforcing the FACE Act, when it was pro-lifers, there was an aggressive prosecution. Average sentence recommended by the Justice Department for pro-lifers was 28.6 months in comparison to 12.3 months for those who violated the FACE Act in response to pregnancy resource centers. In regards to the religious liberty, they had a section in the report about COVID-era policies. Those who ask for exemptions to the mandatory COVID vaccine. Of course, this would have been during 2021 time period. And according to the report, very, very few people are actually ever granted those religious exemptions. And in fact, the report documents that many of those who ask for exemptions were then subsequently demoted or not eligible for promotion. So they were systematically discriminated against. I think another thing that really stood out to me that was really hard as a parent reading this is how even HHS, the Department of Health and Human Services, operating at the directive of a Biden-era executive order and memorandum, that foster families that had Christian convictions related to sexuality and gender were deemed inadequate to actually home and house foster children. We know, Jody, we've talked about this on the program, that there is a lack of good housing for those in these situations, and yet the Biden administration wanted to sideline Christian parents. Another part of the report that stood out to me in relation to religious liberty was even at the behest, of course, of an executive order from the president himself, those who wanted to go to counseling related to gender and sexuality, counseling that was in line with their Christian convictions, that was seen as inadmissible, inappropriate, and even the State Department sought to export the Biden administration's views on this issue to nations with very conservative peoples. So again, from top to bottom, this is systematic, Jody.
1: Wow. One final question, David, in light of all of this. This report, this is a sobering picture, what you're describing for us that's come out of this report. So according to the DOJ and the task force, what's next? I mean, where do we go from here?
0: Yeah, and yesterday on Washington Watch, Tony actually interviewed one of the chief people who was putting this report together. And she, I think she laid it out helpfully and said, at one level, it's awareness, knowing that this happened. One of the things, again, the task force is constituted of the cabinet secretaries, Marco Rubio, Pete Hegseth, and others. Now taking their cues from this task force report, they're going to make sure that policies and the protocols that they have in place are not doing these types of things, where Christians are not being disadvantaged, where Christians are not being persecuted, where the FBI is not going after parents and traditional Catholics because of their theological beliefs. And so, important to note, Jody, that a future liberal administration could go back to this. And so that's why every election matters. Vigilance is always important. And that's one of the reasons that we're going to have to continue to follow this report and developments like it.
1: Yeah, I couldn't agree with you more. This is a like I said, a very sobering report. It highlights multiple areas that demand our attention.

0: our vigilance to stay after and to make sure that I think make sure a couple of things, that this never happens again, but also those who violated religious liberties have some accountability. That's the way you stop a lot of this stuff. All right, Dr. David Clawson, Director of the Center for Biblical Worldview at FRC, thank you for joining us. That wraps up this week. Hope you have a wonderful weekend, and we'll see you again next week. God bless.
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0: USA Radio News, I'm Jim Rinaldi. The U.S. military considers deploying a new hypersonic weapon to the Middle East.
1: The U.S. military is exploring potential deployment of its new Dark Eagle hypersonic weapon to the Middle East, according to reports. The system, recently reaching initial operational capability, could give the United States a faster, longer-range strike option capable of hitting mobile and hardened targets with limited warning. Officials say the move reflects concerns about evolving threats in the region, including Iranian missile capabilities. While no deployment has been confirmed, the development highlights growing focus on advanced weapons as global military competition intensifies. Ron Warner, USA Radio News.
0: The U.S. is pulling 5,000 troops out of Germany. Pentagon officials say the move comes after President Trump was angered by the German chancellor criticizing the war with Iran. Chancellor Merz told high school students this week, quote, "The Americans obviously have no strategy." He also compared the war to a previous conflict in Afghanistan and Iraq. Officials say the troops being withdrawn will include one brigade combat team as well as other forces. A new proposal tied to immigration enforcement is drawing attention in Washington.
2: President Trump is backing a proposal to rename Immigration and Customs Enforcement to National Immigration and Customs Enforcement, or NICE, after a suggestion from conservative influencer Alyssa Marie. Of course, any formal name change would require congressional approval, as the idea comes amid ongoing debate over immigration policy and the agency's role. Anthony Lucero, USA Radio News.
0: Texas convicted James Brodnax for a 2008 Garland robbery murder despite claims from his cousin that he was the actual shooter. Prosecutors relied on trial testimony and prior statements linking Brodnax to the fatal shooting of a store owner during the robbery. From America's News Network, USA Radio News.
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0: Maine's Governor Janet Mills ended her bid for the U.S. Senate. The Democrat made the announcement in a post on X Thursday morning.
4: Mills cited her lack of financial resources as the reason for suspending her campaign. Mills' decision leaves Graham Plattner as the front runner to be the Democratic candidate to challenge five-term Republican incumbent Senator Susan Collins. Plattner has been at the center of a series of controversies over old social media comments and an alleged Nazi-linked tattoo. John Summers, USA Radio News.
0: Drivers are seeing gas prices rise. AAA reported Friday's national average price for a gallon of gas was $4.39. That's up 9 cents from what it was Thursday. It's a 34-cent jump from a week ago. The Justice Department has released a new video of last Saturday's attempted attack on the White House Correspondents Association dinner. U.S. Attorney for the District of Columbia, Jeanine Pirro, posted the video on X on Thursday. She said it shows the suspect, Cole Allen, shooting a Secret Service officer and added that there's no evidence the officer was hit by friendly fire. Pirro also said the new video shows Allen casing the same area of the Hilton the day before the attempted attack. Allen is facing federal charges, including the attempted assassination of the president, and he'll remain held in custody until his trial. I'm Jim Rinaldi, USA Radio News.
5: This is Denny Gillum, here to tell you about an amazing new book, The Miracle Man, written by a good friend of mine. 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
7: Will Donald Trump's assassination attempt help his popularity? Nationwide May Day walkouts, protests, Congress decides, both sides of the aisle decide to spy on us all. Donald Trump Jr., the new apprentice leader. What the heck's going on, folks? Happy to have you along, my fellow Americans. I'm Sam Bushman with hard-hitting news the networks refuse to use. Dr. Scott Bradley's with me, freedomsrisingsun.com. 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It's an open webinar. Everybody can check it out after the fact. But if you want to participate, then you got to get a ticket. You sign up, you get your invite link, and you're ready to go every Thursday night. But you can watch it on Rumble and on all kinds of places after the fact. Look for Freedom's Call if you want to do more on that. Dr. Bradley, welcome back, sir.
8: Well, thank you very much. You know, it's interesting. We used to do 2 hours on Friday morning, and
7: yes, sir.
8: And in more recent times, you know, we've been just doing 1 hour, and as we always say, time flies when you're having fun, and it just seems like it's, boom, gone. I mean, without even hardly blinking an eyelash, it's gone. I mean, I don't know if we're having fun or if there's just so much to talk about, and we get into so much arm-waving, it just goes before we have a chance to even take a breath.
7: Hopefully there's so many critical constitutional and critical liberty-minded discussions that need to happen based on principle, and since others aren't doing it, then we, you know, have to shoulder, I don't want to say the burden, the blessing of defending the sacred cause of liberty. So that's who we are and what we do. And folks, it's just a dollar and cents thing. I lost one of my large clients, and so as a result, we've got less money. And so the question becomes, do I do, you know, stay with the radio show and drop the video? Do I reduce the radio show and keep the video stuff up? Do I reduce both of them some and try to get more out of the content? You know, that's what we've done. We've reduced the 2-hour radio show to 1 hour. We've reduced the everyday 2-hour videos to more like, you know, 3 days a week video stuff. But that way we're really short, you know, teaser videos that help the, you know, YouTube algorithms and such. We've got the long form videos, and we do that Tuesday, Wednesday, Thursday. And sometimes we do one show out of it if there's a long guest. Sometimes we do two shows out of it, half hour each, if I have a guest for a half hour, and then break down the news for a half hour. Sometimes we do two of them, or if I have two guests, sometimes we break it up and do two videos. So it amounts to around 3 to 6 videos per week, depending on, more like 4 or 5 usually. And then we do some clips for those videos to tease them and promote them, and then we have the hour radio show. And so we're just trying to do a mix of all the new modern media required. And we feel like that's probably the best combination we can do now. 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If we had an angel investor, we could do it all, Dr. Bradley. We could not only go back to 2 hours radio show, we could go back to all my videos, we could actually launch a show for you. It just all takes money, money, money. And, you know, I'm not really interested in money necessarily, but it does take money to carry out a lot of these things. So that's kind of the summary of what we've done and why. But there's so much to cover really quick. There's a nationwide May Day, as you know. And I guess there's walkouts as workers protest rising costs, stagnant wages, and what they call economic inequality. Hundreds of thousands of Americans are expected to walk off jobs, skip school. And they say there's over 3,000 May Day protests nationwide. And organizers are literally starting to kind of escalate towards, quote, broader economic shutdown tactics. This is disaster, doctor. You've got the communists all over the country going psychotic.
8: Well, you know, Marx in his little scurrilous you could use a lot of derogatory.
7: His satanic prose? How about that?
8: Anyway, it is one of the most stilted writing I've ever read any time. His ability to communicate ideas was pretty bizarre. But at any rate, workers of the world unite, and that's where we are right now. And, you know, clear back in the 1840s when it first came out, it was a similar kind of movement that was, you know, pre-planned. A lot of provocateurs and agents out there that were stirring up the population. And you know, they have a target date, May 1st, and it looks like they're hitting some of that. And they'll use whatever they can to agitate, because the communist modus operandi is basically divide and conquer. I mean, you put conflict, you put things in there that disrupt what the normal flow of society is. And if it gets disrupted enough, their intent, and it's worked very good for them, it was bad for everybody, but it's worked. Their plan has worked in that they've been able to overthrow an awful lot of societal norms based upon this divide and conquer concept. It's based upon contention.
7: And they love to get in the streets and riot, and they love to pretend it's a peaceful protest when it's, you know, we really have the right to peacefully, I'm going to say that again, peacefully assemble, and that's a far cry from a pretend, you know, protest and then a riot on the end of it, and then a blame conservatives or anybody else if you get away with it. Literally 3,000 protests across the country. This has started to become kind of a routine thing. Every, I don't know, 1, 2, 3, 4, 5 months, they decide just to riot and get crazy. And folks, you know, this needs to stop. I'm just telling you now, I'm not saying they don't have a right to their freedom, but at the same time, we need to start prosecuting criminals, cracking down. Hey, this needs to stop. Illegals need to get hauled away and deported. Criminals need to go to prison. Most good, honest, peaceful people, that's not the way we protest. The way we, in my opinion, have a peaceful assembly is we, you know, go to a location, rent a place, do something, and then we peacefully meet and have speakers and booths and different things to educate one another and to, you know, reach out and meet and greet and spend time together and learn from one another and all these things. And, you know, we do it way different than they do. And I think millions of Americans, not just hundreds of thousands, do it the way I'm proposing. But we really need to understand what it is. Their desire is to destroy society. They're really against what we stand for, which is God, family, and country. Congress betrays us. Both sides of the aisle sold us down the river. Congress rushes, quote, midnight surveillance extension, folks. Yeah, they delay the FISA showdown, and they all agree to spy on us still. Yeah, lawmakers narrowly avoided the lapse in the surveillance plans. They passed a short-term version of FISA 702, and they basically just decide that they all want to still spy on us, Doctor. They won't let go of spying on us, even when they get the opportunity. Republicans take over, Republicans control over Donald Trump, new MAGA, whatever, and they claim, and then when it really comes to it, they're all wanting to spy on us, Doctor.
8: Well, that, you know, what's different? It's their modus operandi. I mean, they kick the can down the road. They rarely, if ever, face their responsibility to perform their labor. That's, I guess, one of the reasons that the Congress is held in such contempt. I mean, some years ago in 2004, I testified before the Senate Judiciary Committee, and we had a very acrimonious exchange. Orrin Hatch was the Senate Judiciary Committee chair, and it got so heated that I was confident he was going to pound the gavel and say, "I hold you in contempt of the Senate," and I was so mad I was going to say, "Of course I do. I'm contemptuous of the Senate." But here's the problem. This 702 FISA thing is absolutely an enigma to me. I mean, Trump
7: It's criminal.
8: Well, absolutely. It's a violation of the Fourth Amendment in spades, but we don't have a Fourth Amendment, largely because of the USA Patriot Act and its associated accoutrements that are hanging from it. But the fact of the matter is, Trump and his campaign were absolutely against it, and now he's for it. I mean, it's kind of like, whether it's Kerry or Gore or whomever, I was against it until I was for it, and I voted against it, but then I got for it. I mean, these kinds of things, if people understood that they can be in the crosshairs, and without going into a whole bunch of detail on it, somebody suggested to me that I needed to talk to somebody overseas recently, and I told them I don't want
7: to.
8: No,
7: thanks.
8: Because if someone, or, and this person is certainly not a subversive or anything, they were a very decent individual that had some...
7: Yeah, but they'll just use AI, change the voices, pray that it's, or pretend that it's subversive and lie and cheat and toss you in the clink over it, doctor.
8: No, well, they might have, but they might not have done anything except for capture my name because it was an overseas call. And
7: yeah.
8: And if they find your name in their sweep of some conversation or email or text or whatever, suddenly it opens you up for investigation.
7: Yeah, open up for scrutiny. Let's monitor Scott for a while and see if everything's cool or what's going on with old Scott. And they'll find out he's on Liberty Roundtable Live, and then they'll go ahead and look at Sam, and then they'll go ahead and say, well, Sam was written up in Congress on the Congressional Record two or three times, as the nexus of anti-government and hate in America. And so then they'll put a little, you know, Sam Bushman flag on Dr. Scott, and then, hey, all the bets are off for your future communications. I mean, that's really what we're talking about. But, folks, it's a disgrace. And they literally passed this extension. They don't want to give up spying on us. And that really bothers me because, I mean, you got Democrats that voted no on this thing too. So it just proves who's who, doesn't it?
8: Well, tell me what their extension is. I didn't hear that.
7: Well, they've got a 6 weeks extension.
8: Well, so 6 weeks, 6 months, 6 years. Last time they put it up, they really tried to make it permanent. They did not want to have to review it again. Fortunately, we got that stopped. But even every 2 years, first of all, they just automatically renew it, or they agonize and wring their hands in impotent despair, and then they extend it, and then they agonize, and ultimately, and then they extend it. Well, next time we're going to do a thorough review. It never happens. 1978 is when the FISA court was created. And, you know, it's a day or two since then, and we've had a lot of abuse of this thing. And the 702 section is the one that catches Americans in the snare. If you're calling anywhere overseas and your name gets caught, it's sometimes.
7: Yeah, well, then here's what happens, though, too. Then they basically say, hey, because we caught your name overseas, now we've got kind of probable cause or concern or whatever else. Now we're going to. And so they play games with this. And the reality is you have no privacy left, folks, because even then what they do is on the back end. So they got a probable cause, say, against Sam because he talked to somebody overseas. Then they say, well, we're going to buy data from the cell phone companies. And then so we got it from a third party. It's not really spying on Sam, but we can geo-track Sam with geofencing and everything else. And now we're going to spy on Sam's conversations, and we've got kind of a backdoor, and we really don't need warrants at all to spy on Sam from cradle to grave, foreign interactions or domestic, doesn't matter. And that's really where we are, Doctor. That's what they're doing.
8: Well, absolutely. Big Brother is watching. End of discussion. I mean, look at the NSA thing. It's almost down in your neighborhood. And they're just gathering everything, cooking away, baby.
7: All right, there you have it. It's a disgrace, but, you know, what do you do? We need to stand against it. I personally think everybody that voted for this should be flat-out fired. Next election, vote against them. Vote them out. That's the way you do it, folks. That's the constitutional, peaceful way to move forward. I don't dare use the term take them out because that goes all sideways. So I will just say, let them retire gracefully, please. That's how I would say it. Donald Trump floats Don Jr. as a, quote, potential new Apprentice host. They're talking about rebooting The Apprentice on TV, Doctor. And so President Trump did acknowledge rumors that his son Donald Jr. could go ahead and host it. He says, hey, man, my son's got enough charisma for the role. Let's do it. Anyway, no deal was really confirmed about it yet, but they've got real consideration as the iconic show, I guess, has renewed attention. They're thinking about rebooting that baby. You want to be on The Apprentice, Doctor?
8: Well, I'd never make the cut. I think that this I don't care what they do in their reality shows. I honestly... I never, ever, not once at any time in my entire life, I don't even know when it was on, I never once observed it. But if they want to create a dynasty about some drivel that's going on a TV show, and they ought to be in that program. I think that's fine. I mean, I just think they got to quit dinking around with stuff like sending real estate agents to go negotiate a peace treaty that should end a disaster that's going on around the world. And yeah, let him go become the new host. I mean, I support that. Put me down for a yes.
7: All right. Iran, war, peacekeeping, negotiations, all canceled. What do you say to that, Doctor?
8: Well, I don't think they were a thing. Honestly, I think that what was happening, I think Donald Trump's looking for an off-ramp, and he wants to, you know, promote the idea that he's seeking peace and all this kind of stuff. He's in a disaster. This is an absolute disastrous quagmire. And Hegseth in...
7: Well, we warned the second we found out about it against it, and we warned before it even happened that we were on the trajectory of going to war. You know, a year before that, I even said, you know, Trump will end up being a war president. I was proven right. And so we knew this was going to happen because Donald surrounds himself with hawk folks, people that are hawkish. And he's been doing it for a long time, and they're still whispering in his ear.
8: Yeah, absolutely, they're hawks, but they're a very specialized kind. Because if they're in the pocket of the Israeli agenda... You look at it, Lindsey Graham. He never saw a scrape around the world. He didn't want to get some Marines killed in it. And by the way, Graham is saying this, you know, the 1973 war resolution is unconstitutional. I would like to hear his argument on that. I mean, this idea that that Congress should, again, take its constitutional role in the role of deciding whether we go to war or not is unconstitutional. Now the 1973 war resolution is very mamby-pamby and weak, in my opinion, and allows for egregious actions by presidents that is currently underway, but it's supposed to rein it in 60 days or extend it for another 30, and all this Bravo Sierra. But the fact of the matter is, Congress has not done their constitutional role in my entire lifetime, and it just has.
7: Other than that, there's no problem, is there? Sure.
8: No, it's the most onerous task that ever happens to a nation. There's got to be a huge responsibility taken, and Congress needs to rest that back. And today's the day, the 60th day of the war, and they're supposed to vote on it. They failed to vote on it. Well, they voted on it last night, again, refusing to rein in the out of control executive branch. And
7: let me throw it out to you this way. So the question, I guess, last night on your webinar, hey, were the peace negotiations canceled? And my response is, I don't know that I believe they ever really started. So, you know, some people are saying, hey, the Democrats are radicalized. My good friend Ron Edwards yesterday on his program brought this point up. He goes, the Democrats didn't become radicalized. The Democrat Party isn't radicalized now. And you're thinking, what? They're crazy. They're radicalized. He goes, they're just what they've always been. Right? They're just what they've always been. They're not more radical than they always were. They've always been the radical party of promotion of socialism and communism and the destruction of America and anti-God, family, and country. And they've always been that way. So don't act like they've become such a thing. They're already that way, and they've always been. Well, the same thing's true. There's Iran, war, peace negotiations canceled. I mean, it's on and off again and on and off again, depending on who you ask. I mean, Donald Trump says, we're about to meet, and the Iranians say, no, we're not. Then Donald says, I'm sending an envoy to get there. And then we had to turn around the envoy. Well, who was telling the truth? I believe they weren't going to meet in the first place, right? No, and I don't know that we have direct meetings. Anyway, we're meeting through third parties, and it's innuendo, and he said, she said. And, I mean, we're whispering telephone when it comes to war negotiations. It's insanity.
8: Well, again, this is a process that needs to be undertaken, but Iran is not coming to the table because they don't feel motivated to. They have heard.
7: Why would they come? Hold on. Why would they come to the table when we've laid out terms they're flat out never going to do?
8: That's exactly right. They will not accept them. They're not going to come until there's another offer on the table. And the fact of the matter is that they didn't start the war. And people will argue with me that to the nth degree about this 47-year war. We could address that at extreme.
7: Well, I want to talk about the 6,000-year war then. Yeah, started when Cain killed Abel, and we've been going on ever since, right? Come on.
8: Well, the fact of the matter is that...
7: How do you draw lines of when the war started? What war? It's like, whose land is it? When did that start?
8: Yeah. And the fact of the matter is, this one, in its most recent genesis, if you will, probably started in 1953 when Eisenhower administration overthrew
7: it. I'm just saying you can choose any break point you want. You can say it started, February 28th, 2026. That's when Donald attacked, right? And Israel attacked. Or you can say it started thousands of years ago when Cain killed Abel. Or you can pick any point in between that you want to, you know, battle about, right?
8: You can, but the fact of the matter is, the United States and Israel kicked over a hornet's nest. And it's not over until the hornets decide. And I don't know if Israel's the hornet's nest or if Iran is at this particular point.
7: Israel is.
8: Because the incendiary things that are happening, and it is absolutely absurd to me that a president, I mean, this individual is supposed to be the, you know, the figurehead, if you will, of so much of the nation. He's unwilling to exercise a shred of diplomacy, a shred of statesmanship. He's threatening to turn their sand to glass with nukes. He's telling he's going to destroy an ancient civilization never to arise again.
7: Yeah, destroy their water salivation plants, destroy their all kinds of infrastructure that relate to peaceful civilians, which, you know, really is war crimes. I mean, it's just disaster, folks. So the answer is it canceled? No, I don't think they ever had peace talks happening anyway, number one. And number two, I'm not sure what canceled means when they're on again, off again, through third parties. I don't even know really what it means, right? No one knows the objectives. No one knows the intentions. No one knows the what, you know, was on the table. Oh, we've got this in writing where we make these demands. And then they put their thing out in writing and say, here's what we'll do. And then we're not going to talk, and then we're not going to agree to that. And absolutely no nukes for Iran, says the Donald. And they say, we're going to peacefully pursue nuclear capabilities. And by the way, we probably need to defend ourselves from people like you in the first place. And, well, they're right about that. I mean, the proof is in the pudding. And so the problem is it's never going to get resolved if we're going to be like that. And the founding fathers said we need to work with us on a diplomatic idea. We need to trade with everybody and be kind and stay out of the middle of things. And, you know, as long as we don't listen to the founders, as long as we're not a moral people, it's going to go on, and it's going to go on in spades. Will the recent assassination attempt on the Donald help Trump's popularity is one of the questions you got asked last night too, right, Doctor?
8: Well, it was, and I think that there's normally a little popularity bump that happens when one of these tragic thing or a sad or a
7: American hero thing. God saved him, right?
8: Well, I'm not so sure. There, I mean,
7: I'm just saying, isn't that the way they pitch it?
8: Well, it is, but
7: that's the way the popularity bump happens. I mean, God saved him, and thank the good Lord he's here, and you know.
8: Well, the fact of the matter is that there's an awful lot of people, gobs of people, and I don't know if you've listened to their presentations, but there's so many things that don't smell right about what happened that there's a lot of people that are saying it was staged. And
7: well, and that's the problem is that, you know what, we never got any reality check on any of the other assassination attempts. We never got real details like we were promised. We don't have answers on JFK. We don't have answers on Oklahoma City, 9/11. I mean, I can go on and on and on. And so nobody has any trust, Doctor, and that's the problem.
8: Well, in you'd look back just at Butler, for example. I mean,
7: What answers do we have on that?
8: We don't. And in fact, Trump refuses to investigate that.
7: What answers do we have on Charlie Kirk, for that matter?
8: We don't. And the fact is that the storyline, the official establishment narrative on Charlie Kirk is about as flaky as anything I've ever heard.
7: All right. Well, hey, I wonder what we're going to do if we're going to blow them to smithereens. Are we going to be deploying hypersonic missiles in the Iranian theater? Are we going to go nuke on them? How aggressive is this going to get? What do you think is going to happen over the next, you know, let's just say, while Donald's still in office? What do you take, a little less than 3 years for that? Anyway, we'll talk about it in seconds. Liberty Roundtable Live, I'm Sam Bushman. Dr. Scott Bradley's with me. His website, freedomsrisingsun.com. 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
9: With SRN News, Town Hall, I'm Bob Agnew in Washington. Former FBI Director James Comey says he'll fight a Justice Department indictment that he threatened President Trump's life. Here's White House correspondent Greg Clugston.
10: Comey appeared in federal court in Virginia this past week, turning himself in on two charges, including threatening the life of the president and transmitting threats across state lines. The DOJ charges stem from a photo of seashells he posted online last year. The former FBI director did not speak during his brief court appearance, but has said he is innocent. His attorney, Patrick Fitzgerald, said he would argue that the case is a vindictive prosecution, meaning it was brought to punish Comey for exercising his legal rights. Greg Clugston, Washington.
9: The Founding Freedoms Law Center has filed a lawsuit to block what it calls deceptive ballot language and asked Virginia voters to amend the state constitution. That amendment would grant an overarching right to so-called reproductive freedom and abortion on demand. But Center President Victoria Cobb says the language deliberately does not inform voters that the amendment would override existing state laws, including parental consent.
11: This lawsuit is about whether the politicians who write the ballot get to lie to you about what's actually on it. They do not. Not under our Constitution, not in our Commonwealth, not on our watch. The voters deserve the truth. Today, we're going to the court to demand it and demand that they get it.
9: The lawsuit asks the court to declare the language as written is unconstitutional or to block its enforcement. Economist Steve Moore says President Trump's energy policies are working.
12: Under Donald J. Trump, the United States is energy independent for the first time in 50 years. I don't know if you're aware of that, but I was even surprised to learn that myself. We are a net exporter of oil and gas, so we're not as reliant on the Middle East as we used to be. And that happened thanks to Trump and the shale revolution.
9: More on these stories at townhall.com.
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7: The 1973, who knows what? Is it gone? Is it going to be implemented? Is it, what the heck? And hypersonic missiles. The negotiations seem to have been canceled or never started. The fact is, talks are off. Folks are whispering in Donald's ear saying, hey, go to war, go to war, go to war. Attack, attack, attack, attack. And you got Lindsey Graham from the United States Senate, the chief architect there. You've got Benjamin Netanyahu teaming up on the plan. They're all surrounding the Donald and they're saying, go, go, go. You're a macho man. Get her done. And, you know, Donald Trump used to call everybody else Rocket Man, the North Korean leader and everything else. Now Donald's turning into Rocket Man himself. The question becomes, Dr. Scott Bradley with me now, freedomsrisingsun.com. Check out his collegiate series, To Preserve the Nation. Anyway, Dr. Bradley, are we going to have hypersonic missiles launched into the theater with Iran?
8: Well, I've been saying for probably a good 2 years the United States was caught with their pants down, in a euphemistic term, in regards to hypersonic missiles. China and Iran are right on the leading edge of that and have been for years. They've got capabilities that that I don't believe we can defend against. And so the United States is playing catch-up, and they've got a program called Dark Eagle. And the idea is that we're going to develop, and we are developing, our own hypersonic missiles. And for those of you that don't know, if one were launched from Denver, Colorado, targeting the Salt Lake City area, it could be there in single-digit minutes. That's how fast these things are. And if they can be loaded with a, an impressive ordnance load, they can do horrific damage, particularly if they've got multiple warheads on them. So anyway, this is a new development, and the United States is way behind the curve. This Dark Eagle thing that they're working on, they're probably not going to be readily, not operationally available anyway, until 2027. So we got another year probably. But here's the deal. If they do start launching them, first of all, I'm against it for a lot of reasons, one of which would be we always develop this technology for bazillions of dollars, not just this technology, but radar systems, electronic countermeasures, tactical frequencies, all sorts of things, aircraft and their stealth abilities. And then we deploy them into a war zone that's not our war, and we basically put them on display, and the other people pick up the pieces, and they end up replicating it at a very vastly reduced cost, and we've given away something we developed at a very high cost. Anyway, I think that we probably won't, but it's at high risk when we do, finally, and it may be again in a year or so, at the risk of exposing our technology and all the costs. But in addition to that, I think it's a tit-for-tat thing. If we launch those, I think Iran will say, well, okay, they took the gloves off on this one. We're going to put out some hypersonics, and these things have extended ranges. And again, they have a very short delivery time. And right now, even as we talk, our Navy is standing off the shoreline quite a distance, miles, hundreds of miles off of Iran, for fear that they might be able to drop something on them. And if they started showering, you know, hypersonics, it would be horrifically bad if we lost an aircraft carrier or three or any part of the, armada that we got floating off of there. This is an escalation, and I think it will be perceived as that, and I think that what will happen is that we will see a similar escalation in return. And it's just absurd to me, and Hegseth in this week's testimonies before committees in Congress, he lost it. He just absolutely became ballistic at a number of points. He had a lot of talking points, no details. He would not answer questions, but he really came unglued about this idea. We're in a quagmire. He says, we're 2 months into this. How can you call it a quagmire? When I was in, it was a quagmire. Well, you know what? Everything is indicating that this is in for the long term. They can't even sit down and start talking about it. It took 4.5 years.
7: Well, and what they're doing is they're playing games here right now, too, because Trump's kind of said, hey, I got this ceasefire, and people kind of believe there's a ceasefire going on. That's not really accurate. It all depends on how you define ceasefire. So what we do is we claim there's a ceasefire, but then, you know, we don't go full out. But what we do is they bomb us, we bomb them, Israel does this, somebody else does that, some other country does this, Iran bombs other countries. And so they're just kind of playing around, kind of deceiving the people about this. The fact is, we're still at the same war we were at when we started in February 28th. That hasn't really changed, even though we play games that kind of make it sound like it's changed. Really, we're at the same games we've been at since the start, right?
8: And we're getting told the same Bravo Sierra, oh, we beat the pants off of them, they're dead, they're laying there. No, we probably have effectively neutralized, that's a euphemistic way to put it, their arsenal by 30%. They've still got lots of ammo in their pocket. But here's the deal. It took 4.5 years from the time the United States and North Vietnam started sitting down in May of 1968 until they signed the Paris Peace Accords in January of 1973. 4.5 years. And this was, there was a lot of intrigue. There was a lot of stuff that went on that, I mean, bombing plans and, you know, B-52s in the air that were, you know, we dropped more ordnance in Southeast Asia than we dropped in the entirety of World War II. And still, these pesky Vietnamese just wouldn't come to conclusion. Now, what was negotiated ultimately was Frank Schnapp called it a decent interval, where North Vietnam would let us extract ourselves with some kind of face-saving thing, and then they would wait a while before sweeping through and taking over South Vietnam, which had been their goal since Dien Bien Phu, when they were doing that in the early 50s against the French. So what was going on was a charade, and it took intense negotiations. It took years of negotiations. And Iran is not even coming to the table because they don't feel a need to. It's we're being snookered.
7: We're That's being punked, and what's say. Happening is we're drawing down our you know reserves in terms of military capabilities. China is watching very carefully about this. It might afford them the opportunity to make their move on Taiwan. Pray that doesn't happen, just telling you. They're also watching and waiting all these, you know, enemy countries, if you will. Pardon the term, but there you go. And they basically want to see if we slip up and they can grab technology. They've already possibly got many technology intel details from what we've already done, from watching how we respond. For example, when they send a fleet of some of these drones, you know, how do we counteract? What do we do? What can we do? Same thing with some of these, I can't remember the term, but they're like a fleet of little boats that all attack at once, kind of a swarm thing. Hey, how well can we combat that? How well do our missile defense systems deal with the drones? Or how do we deal at sea when in some of those things are going? Could they literally have so many drones and so many little teeny sea boat vessels, whatever you want to call them, that could take out our boats or, you know, You've got some real questions there. They're assessing all that right now, Doctor.
8: Well, then here's another little thought process. The best price that I've been able to get on these new Dark Eagle hypersonic missile hypotheticals is over $40 million per missile. Now, I'm not sure that there are any sites in Iran that are worth $40 million in terms of any kind of tactical strategic advantage that we could possibly get for ourselves if we were to launch one of these babies. It's costing us more to do them some damage than you know, I mean, they're going, all right, you shot up another goat herd. I mean, you know, I don't know. I'm being a little bit facetious on this, of course. But the fact of the matter is we have some very high-priced ordnance that we're just shedding it quickly. And we can't continue to do this. It has a finite number, and those numbers we I don't know, 6 more weeks. I don't know what we've got in those things, and then
7: well, and the problem is they lie. So when people bring up we may not have it, then they come back and say, "Listen, We can handle it. We're military ready. We've got plenty of stuff on hand. I don't even know if we have enough oil on hand. I don't know if we even have the ability to maintain the supply line.
8: Well, and then here we go. We have pulled in all of the assets to protect Israel that were out there for all of the people in the Gulf, you know, the Persian Gulf area. And the United Arab Emirates has pulled out of OPEC. I mean, that's another thing we could talk about for hours. What's happening to the petrodollar? And if the petrodollar, I mean, United Arab Emirates is going to take money in any way they can now. They'll take the Chinese, they'll take gold. They don't. It doesn't matter. European Union funds. Here's the deal. As that unravels, I think what's happened is these people in the Gulf region have said, wait a minute, we put all our eggs in one basket. The United States was going to protect us. They said that if we use their dollar, we'll be safe and we won't have to worry about it. But you know what? The cracks are developing. And the ramifications of that are yet to be seen, and it will really hurt the dollar.
7: Liberty Roundtable Live. Hang tight, folks. I'm Sam Bushman.
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19: Why don't we say to the government writ large that they have to spend a little bit less? Anybody ever had less money this year than you had last? Anybody ever having a 1% pay cut? You deal with it. That's what government needs, a 1% pay cut. If you take a 1% pay cut across the board, you have more than enough money to actually pay for the disaster relief. But nobody's going to do that because they're fiscally irresponsible. Who are they? Republicans. Who are they? Democrats. Who are they? Virtually the whole body is careless and reckless with your money. So the money will not be offset by cuts anywhere. The money will be added to the debt, and there will be a day of reckoning. What's the day of reckoning? The day of reckoning may well be the collapse of the stock market. The day of reckoning may be the collapse of the dollar. When it comes, I can't tell you exactly, but I can tell you it has happened repeatedly in history when countries ruin their currency.
7: All right, the question is, who controls going to war, right? The 1973 War Powers Resolution was supposedly designed to stop presidents from taking the U.S. into military conflict without congressional approval, right? They say, hey, you got 48 hours, and then limits troop use to 60 days without approval, but hey, they've all been ignoring it, right? The constitutionality is still being debated. I think that, hey, they don't have the authority to say 60 days, this, that, whatever, 48 hours. They don't. Look, Congress is responsible for war, and they can't just grant the president this, quote, temporary, whatever you want to call it, license. Now, here's what the law kind of does. It was passed after the Vietnam War because everybody's like, man, we're in an undeclared war forever. Congress wanted to rein in presidential war powers, right? They say the president must notify Congress in 48 hours of deploying troops into hostilities. See, to me, that's a violation of the Constitution because Congress is supposed to declare war. Now, you can say if we're attacked, there is a little bit of grace where the president can take action to defend us while Congress gets their act together. But this isn't that. Troops must be withdrawn within 60 days plus 30 days. They call it a wind down. Okay. So Congress can vote to force removal of troops. But see, that's back end. Donald gets them there. Then they got to vote to get them out, not decide to bring them in. It's all topsy turvy, doctor. But are they going to go ahead and vote this thing now or what?
8: Okay, I think there's so many moving parts on this. There's so many people holding their mouth a certain way, and Lindsey Graham is out saying it's unconstitutional. He's citing some things that Obama did in 2011, where Obama says, well, it doesn't really apply in some instances. Bravo, Sierra, Bravo, Sierra. Everything that is happening is a nuanced spin on the pure, clean doctrine of Congress shall have power to declare war. All the war power things. The president, if you read the 69th Federalist Paper, he only is the first admiral or general. He carries out the orders that Congress has placed upon him and the military. And so this thing, I think what's going to happen is we'll get these whining and nuanced. In my opinion, the 1973 war resolution is a very, very poor compromise to for the people said we did something. It was plain Bravo Sierra. Ron Paul used to always say, we marched right in, we can march out. Now, I'm fully in understanding you've got to have an extraction program so you don't have the Afghan disaster that Biden precipitated. But the fact
7: is, the term is right. If you marched in, you can march out. The point is that oversimplifies it in a way that's not very helpful if you're not careful. You can leave people in harm's way. You can do all kinds of things. And so it's kind of like we say we don't want to just crash the plane. We want to land it successfully. We could shut down the unconstitutional criminal Ponzi scheme called Social Security as well. The problem is we've made promises and we'll leave people holding the bag and leave people in a lurch that we've taken their money for their whole lives and now they're stuck. So we need to realize that we have promises to keep and we have, you know, a country to run. And we must try to be as graceful as we can as we land the plane, not crash it. That's kind of the point here. All I know is this. Here's the question, though. Are they going to go ahead and invoke it and just say, hey, he can stay there? Congress really has kind of already voted and said, we're not going to rein in Donald, right?
8: They've had 6 votes so far in the Senate. And in every case, the Republicans overwhelmingly won. Well, I don't know about the exact vote from last night. I think it was probably 47 to 50 or something. But the fact of the matter is that the Republicans, your Republican senators voted in favor of allowing the president to continue to violate the Constitution, Sam. That's the bottom line. Rand Paul was the one Republican
7: that second to last
8: vote that voted constitutionally. Elizabeth Warren, who's a pariah in most Republican circles, added her voice to that vote yesterday, last night.
7: Well, hey, even a broken clock's right once in a while.
8: Yeah,
7: right?
8: So the fact of the matter is, I think what's going to happen, and we'll get a lot of impotent hand-wringing, we'll get a lot of people that say they're trying to do this the right way, but because of where we are right now, we've got to do this thing in such a
7: way. Yeah, we got to suspend the Constitution until the crisis is over, doctor, you know.
8: Well, we got to
7: support the troops. That lie again, right?
8: We don't put troops in harm's way if we want to support the troops. But I think what's going to happen is another morass. You saw this 70-plus day shutdown. They can wring their hands about this until finally a peace treaty is negotiated.
7: Yeah, midterms are coming up there, doctor.
8: What's coming up?
7: Midterms. So, you know.
8: Well, I think the Republicans are...
7: We'll be on vacation.
8: Well, they're toast in the midterms. I mean,
7: yeah.
8: I think that there's
7: enough
8: acrimony.
7: Sad to say, but true. All right. Well, the Supreme Court really hasn't doubled down and defended the Constitution on this war power.

0: No, and I'll tell you why. See, there's a big worry that people have that somebody will pull a Ruth Bader Ginsburg. She hung on and hung on and hung on until she died, and then a conservative got named in her place, quote unquote conservative. I know we could debate that. But the fact of the matter is, I think Alito and Thomas could have possibly decided to retire this time and given Trump an opportunity to nominate two more of his type candidates, and it would have been possible to get him confirmed through a Senate that was controlled by the Republicans. But I think what Trump has done, I mean, attorneys have a very high pride in their craft, and Trump has done everything in his power to offend everybody in that industry, whether it's regular judges down at some district level, on up through the
1: So
0: Supreme
1: you're saying
0: Court.
1: they
0: He
1: may
0: is.
1: try to just make Trump pay and stay there and then die or do whatever else, and hey, let the Democrats have a win on that one. Maybe that's all by design, even, Doctor.
0: Well, here's the deal. I think what happened with this birthright citizenship thing, Supreme Court decided to hear that so they would get an opportunity to slap Trump down in a very public setting. And I think it's kind of that, where he has been so acrimonious against all courts, but the Supreme Court specifically, that they're saying, the heck you say, we're not going to allow you to walk on us without some cost. Now, they're cutting their nose off to spite their face, in some people's opinion, because if the Democrats put in somebody that, really is a disaster, and that's been known to happen, then the whole country's going to pay the price. But and by the way, two of the names that were bantered around was both Mike Lee, Utah Senator, and Ted Cruz. Now, Ted Cruz, I can kind of see on that list because he's talked about a 2028 presidential run, and you'll have a hard time convincing me he's a natural born citizen, and we could discuss that at length if you wanted. But you can he could take Ted Cruz out of the running pack, take it, hand it more easily to Vance or something. And so there's some logic. Maybe he might want to put Cruz in. And then
1: Yeah,
0: Mike
1: time will
0: Lee,
1: tell.
0: Mike.
1: But you're saying you don't think that they'll retire, they'll kind of make Donald pay. And that's a sad tale to tell because we could get some good, honest people in there and we'll lose a real opportunity if we're not careful here. And that's the game we play when we, do kind of the Russian roulette style idea here. It's disaster, in my humble opinion. Was the 16th Amendment constitutionally ratified? In one word, no. Absolutely not. But anyway, you got asked that last night again, for reals?
0: Well, honestly, that was the first question out of the
1: I
0: hopper
1: don't
0: last
1: understand why
0: night.
1: people should. I mean, we've gone through this for 35 plus years. People should know better on this. Of course not.
0: Well, here's part of the problem. There are movements out there that have very unhappy endings when people think they're going to fight that 16th Amendment in the wrong way, and you end up in prison, okay? And really, the 16th Amendment, you don't need a Constitution convention to get rid of it. They can get rid of it the same way that the 18th Amendment was got rid of, prohibition. They had the 21st Amendment. It was a rifle shot, if you will. It's a single-purpose amendment that does what needs to be done. It could be gotten rid of. And we have a lot of movement out there with Convention of the States and Conference of the States, or whatever the name they're calling these opportunities, so-called, to be able to have another Constitution convention. They say, oh, we've got to get rid of the 16th Amendment. We've got to do this and this and this and this. And they're going to try and do 27 things. And they end up getting rid of the Constitution. But they could get rid of the 16th Amendment with the 28th Amendment. And that's all it would take if the people really wanted it. And we could do that as a people. And the idea that it was ratified constitutionally, I believe that the evidence is
1: Is laughable.
0: overwhelming
1: Red
0: that
1: Beckman
0: it
1: went and
0: was
1: proved that bogus in his book. But at the end of the day, I hope the American people do that. I hope, as in the words of Ezra Taft Benson, former Secretary of Agriculture during the Eisenhower administration, I hope we wake up and realize we've been played for suckers and call a halt to the con game. I hope we can get that done sooner than later.
0: we'd barn well better. And the war stuff is really getting in the way. There's more talk of drafts. I mean, there's stuff happening right now that could change the entire fabric of the nation. And I believe we're at a hinge point in the national history. And Americans better start paying attention. We're so easily distracted by COVID cons and by assassination

0: temps and by price of gas.
1: It's
0: whatever.
1: A disaster for sure, man. They're playing magician with us, and the left and the right sides, left and right wings of the same bird of prey, are selling us south. That's for sure. Hey, by the way, really quick, Liberty United, dear friends, learn more. 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They do a phenomenal job. 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I sit on the board for Liberty United. So there's a lot of good things happening with Jake Oakes and company over there. All right, Dr. Scott Bradley, thank you so much. FreedomsRisingSun.com. 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And I'm Sam Bushman. 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LibertyNewsRadio.com. That's the radio side. And then, of course, we're on X, Rumble, YouTube, Truth Social. Okay, we're everywhere, baby. Spread the word, share the love, and God save the Republic of the United States of America.

0: USA Radio News, I'm Jim Rinaldi. A federal appeals court is temporarily blocking mail order access to an abortion drug, Jim Roop reports.
1: A three-judge panel halted a federal rule that allowed mifepristone to be prescribed through telemedicine and then delivered by mail. Use of the drug has become more widespread since the U.S. Supreme Court overturned Roe v. Wade. In 2023, the FDA removed the requirement the drug be dispensed in person. The ruling will likely be appealed to the U.S. Supreme Court. I'm Jim Roop.
0: Congress is moving to end the long-running DHS shutdown.
2: Congress has taken a major step towards ending the prolonged Department of Homeland Security funding lapse as lawmakers approved a Senate-passed spending bill covering most agencies through September. The measure restores funding for key departments, including the Transportation Security Administration and the U.S. Coast Guard, after weeks of disruption and unpaid federal work. White House officials warn the shutdown risks broader impacts on national security and travel. President Donald Trump is expected to sign the bill, while broader immigration funding debates remain unresolved. Ron Warner, USA Radio News.
0: President Trump has signed an executive order to expand sanctions on Cuba. The measure targets officials, supporters, and financial networks tied to Havana. It aims to cut off global financial access by expanding penalties to foreign individuals and banks conducting transactions with sanctioned Cuban entities. The White House says the move counters Cuba's influence and holds its government accountable for human rights violations and national security threats. This comes as the U.S. has blocked oil shipments to Cuba, a move officials within the United Nations say has fueled a humanitarian crisis. Cuban President Miguel Díaz-Canel says an agreement with the U.S. is possible but difficult. From America's News Network, USA Radio News.
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0: A report says President Trump will soon receive the new Qatar-gifted Air Force One. The Wall Street Journal reports a jumbo Boeing 747 will be delivered to Trump sometime this summer. The Journal says the jet will keep its royal interior, including oversized leather seats and plush couches. Its exterior will be painted with a red, white, and blue design that was selected by Trump. The Air Force spent $400 million on security upgrades. Trump has insisted the gift from Qatar saves the American taxpayer hundreds of millions of dollars, but critics have argued against it, citing ethical and security concerns. New York's top lawyer is reminding residents that nothing in the state will change even after an appeals court blocked women from receiving an abortion pill by mail. Andrew Whitman reports.
5: That ruling came Friday from a federal appeals court in Louisiana after that state sued, saying that mailing mifepristone to women violated their abortion ban. New York AG Letitia James called the ruling cruel and said it puts lives at risk. She then reminded women that anyone who needs abortion care can get it in New York, including medication abortion, even if that medication must be received in person and not through the mail. In New York, I'm Andrew Whitman.
0: May Day demonstrations were held in dozens of cities Friday. Labor unions, teachers, and Democratic-backed organizations protested a number of issues like workers' rights and pay, the policies of President Trump, and more. I'm Jim Rinaldi, USA Radio News.
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0: Is Trump really taking on the deep state and the globalists? Is the American system really returning? And what in the world is going on with the mullahs in Iran? Well, we have some very special guests joining us today to break down all of that and more. Pastor Reza Safa, former radical Shiite Muslim from Iran, became a pastor. He's going to break down for us what's happening in that country as the church expands rapidly. We also have my friend Chris Kassler on to tell the story of a girl here in the United States who left Islam, became a Christian, and was ruthlessly chased down by her own family. They wanted to kill her. Stay tuned for that. We also have the great Brad Ward of Armor of Truth joining us today to talk about whether Trump is really taking on the deep state and the globalists and what that means for us. We also have a lot of important news. Welcome to the Sentinel Report. I'm Alex Newman, your host. Today is April 27th. We're so grateful to have you with us if you're listening to us live or whether you're hearing us on the replay on radio, podcast, YouTube, Rumble, any of the streaming services that broadcast our program. We are grateful for you. And if you are listening to us on one of the podcast services, I've been told that it helps for people to give us a ranking there. So if you would, if you're listening to us on Spotify or Amazon or any of those, Sentinel Report with Alex Newman, just give us that ranking there, 5-star ranking. That'll help more people find this information. We're going to start, like we do every day, with a word from the Word. This comes out of Matthew chapter 11, verses 28 through 30. The Word of God reads, "Come to me, all who labor and are heavy laden, and I will give you rest. Take my yoke upon you and learn from me, for I am gentle and lowly in heart, and you will find rest for your souls. For my yoke is easy and my burden is light." Folks, it's a good reminder. I know a lot of us are carrying a lot of baggage with us right now with everything going on in the world. We've all got responsibilities and the economy doesn't seem to be doing so well. There's a lot to think about. In fact, it was weighing on me this morning, but we can just remember that when we hand our burdens and our problems and even our children to the Lord, they are in very good hands. He can handle it all. So I do encourage you to do that. Be in prayer for our nation, for our families, for our churches, and for all that is good. We have a lot going on in the news today. We're going to have the great Andrew Mueller joining us, Chief of Operations at Liberty Sentinel Media, also a contributor to the New American Magazine. And we do want to encourage you to check out our sponsors, folks. We've got a lot of really great folks who make all this possible, including our friends at Classical Conversations, which is actually where I have my own children enrolled. Go check it out, classicalconversations.com/LSM. If you've got children or grandchildren that you love, you don't want to miss it. Now, we all know that there were shots fired at the White House Correspondents Association dinner over the weekend. Apparently, Trump and everybody is safe. I want you to see this video if you haven't had a chance to check it out yet. Incredible. The alleged shooter, the White House Correspondents Association dinner, has been identified as Cole Thomas Allen. He's a 31-year-old radical teacher out of California. Where else? And unbelievable. Apparently, the only one hurt was a Secret Service officer. Trump has described this individual as a lone wolf and a whack job. Apparently, he was armed with multiple weapons. But sounds like the Secret Service officer is going to be okay. But I want you to check this out.
1: Shall I post it as soon as...
0: Now, this character, Alan, the accused in this case, wrote a manifesto, and we're not going to read the whole thing to you because we don't want to give these people extra publicity, but he did have some really nasty things to say about the president of the United States, called him a pedophile, a rapist, a traitor. This is basically what the fake news has been saying for a while now. He said in his manifesto he was planning to target senior administration officials, prioritizing them in rank from highest ranking to lowest. He did specifically exclude Kash Patel. Not quite sure why. Maybe a diversity, equity, and inclusion thing. I really don't know. But he said he was going to use a shotgun to minimize casualties so that other innocent people didn't get hurt. But he said if we have to get innocent people, you know, they're not really innocent because they were there anyway. And if I have to kill them to get this pedophile rapist traitor, then so be it. So pretty wild, folks. He listed some of the responses to objections to his mass murder plan. Pretty nasty stuff. Turn the other cheek. But, you know, just crazy. Just crazy. He also mocked the Secret Service while they were doing their job. He couldn't believe that he was able to check in to this hotel the day before with a bunch of guns. Now, Trump went on 60 Minutes today to discuss this shooting. Here's what he said about this manifesto.
2: The so-called manifesto is a stunning thing to read, Mr. President. He appears to reference a motive in it. He writes this, quote, "Administration officials, they are targets. and he also wrote this: "I am no longer willing to permit a pedophile, rapist, and traitor to coat my hands with his crimes." What's your reaction
3: to
2: that?
3: Well, I was waiting for you to read that because I knew you would, because you're horrible people, horrible people. Yeah, he did write that. I'm not a rapist. I didn't rape anybody.
2: Do you think he was referring to you?
3: Excuse me. I'm not a pedophile. You read that crap from some sick person. I got associated with all stuff that has nothing to do with me. I was totally exonerated. Your friends on the other side of the plate are the ones that were involved with, let's say, Epstein or other things. But I said to myself, you know, I'll do this interview and they'll probably, I read the manifesto, you know, he's a sick person.
0: Oh, you know the fake media had a field day being able to say, hey, rapist, pedophile, what a bunch of clowns. Very typical of the fake media, but it's what they do. It is what they do. Now, Trump also mentioned the fact that this teacher who tried to shoot up the place went to a No Kings protest. Here's what he said.
2: He had attended a No Kings protest in California.
3: No Kings.
2: Yeah. What did security tell you about his motives?
3: The reason you have people like that is you have people doing No Kings. I'm not a king. What I am, if I was a king, I wouldn't be dealing with you.
0: Right. That's pretty obvious. Now, there's some weird stuff going on with this. But before we get to that, Andrew, what do you make of this assassination? I mean, to me, from what we've seen so far, it looks like just, you know, the fake media and the hysterical rhetoric from the radical left. I mean, we've played right here on this show, Democrat politicians calling for violence, fake media openly calling for violence, that Trump is literally Hitler and all the rest of it. What's your take on this shooting so far?
4: Well, it's historically fascinating. Of course, the Washington Hilton, where the White House Correspondents' Dinner was hosted, that's where Ronald Reagan was shot by John Hinckley in 1981. So now this is the second assassination attempt at the Washington Hilton. So maybe stay clear of that place. Not super good reviews. But all jokes aside, when you read this killer's manifesto, which I did, you see that he has this arrogance about him that if I don't do this, nobody else will. And he's very indoctrinated with radical left propaganda that, you know, Trump is Hitler, Trump is evil, he's the manifestation of all things we're against, democracy, all these things, and somebody has to stand up and take him down. So that sort of radicalism is what people have been warning about for literally decades, that we're going to get to a point in time in this country where if you stand up for reasonable ideas, you're going to be labeled as a threat, you know, equivalent to Stalin, Mussolini, or Hitler, who has to be dealt with at any cost. So that's the sort of radicalism we see here. Unfortunately, it always seems to be younger people with Trump who are being radicalized to, you know, hurt him and his team. And it's really discouraging. But I think a lot of this, Alex, has to do with propaganda and the lies of the media.
0: Yeah, it's shameful to see this. And in fact, I've actually spoken at that hotel before. I gave a speech at a Moms for Liberty event there, I think last year or year before last. And it's crazy to see this. And it's crazy to see that our country's at a point now where we've got, like, on a regular basis now, people trying to shoot politicians, people committing violence against each other in the streets. It's very sad to see what's happening in our country, folks. So I hope you'll keep our country in prayer. I hope you'll keep our leaders in prayer. And even if we disagree with somebody's policies, shooting people is never going to be the answer. There's some weird stuff about this, too, and I don't quite know what to make about it, but it's getting a lot of attention. Over on X, there's an anonymous account, Henry Martinez, posted in 2023 a weird tweet that said Cole Allen, and there's an image there for his banner image, I guess, that people have looked at and say it looks a little bit like some sort of shooting of Trump. So we don't know what all that means. This was posted in 2023. We'll keep you updated if we learn anything more. We do know that Allen donated $25 to Kamala Harris through Act Blue. So there's a lot to break down here, and we'll keep you updated. We're not going to let this one, like the other ones, fade from public memory. We've got to know what's going on here, and we have an obligation, I think, to try to diffuse some of this extremism going on. Now, Trump did, just last week, we mentioned it was going to happen. He just did read 2 Chronicles chapter 7 as part of America Reads the Bible. I want you to listen to this.
3: If my people, which are called by my name, shall humble themselves and pray and seek my face and turn from their wicked ways, then will I hear from heaven and will forgive their sin and will heal their land.
0: Blessed is the nation whose God is the Lord, folks. And again, even if you don't agree with everything that our president's ever done, and we certainly don't, what a joy it is to have the leader of our country reading from the Holy Scriptures like that. And that particular scripture 2 Chronicles 7:14. Yes, it was a promise to the ancient Hebrews, but I believe that God of the Old Testament is the same as the God of the New Testament. God is the same always and forever, and I do believe that if God's people in this country would turn from their wicked ways, would repent, would humble themselves, and would pray, that God would, in fact, heal our land. And notice that's not talking to the infidels, the pagans, the whatever. That's talking to the people who are called by his name. So thank you, President Trump, for reading that. The whole Bible will be read in Washington, D.C. as part of this event. So keep them all in prayer. Now, the Soviet Poverty Law Center, the SPLC, Southern Poverty Law Center, they attacked me regularly. In fact, just 2 months before Charlie Kirk was murdered, they attacked he and I both in the same piece. They attacked Charlie for having me on stage at his events, and they attacked me for associating with Charlie. They lied about me. They said that I said education went wrong when the Supreme Court took Bible out of school. I said no such thing, so they obviously didn't even listen to my speech. Tells you what kind of intelligence they're producing. But we've been exposing them for a long time, and last week, justice finally appears to be catching up. I want you to check out Kash Patel talking about the unsealed indictment brought by a grand jury.
5: We're here today is to announce what the general just told you. The Southern Poverty Law Center, in a massive, sweeping indictment, has been charged with allegations of fraud and using the banking system to perpetrate that fraud. I just want to talk about a couple of brief things here.
0: I'm grateful to see that. You know, when we had Kash Patel on before he became FBI director, he promised he was going to go after all the government gangsters. And, you know, we didn't see a lot for the first year, if we're quite honest. But this is good. If you go back and you read the 2018 intelligence report I wrote about the Southern Poverty Law Center for the law enforcement intelligence brief, you'll find a lot of this stuff that's now coming out. We were warning senior law enforcement executives about all across this country many years ago. So it's long overdue, folks. They were taking money from scared little old ladies that they were tricking into believing that there's Ku Klux Klan under every bed, and they were using it to fund the Ku Klux Klan, and they were using it to fund Nazis to continue scaring people out of their money. It's disgraceful, it's grotesque, and I'm so glad it finally looks like it's coming to a stop. But big changes in marijuana policy now. Marijuana has been reclassified under the Attorney General Todd Blanch. They ordered it rescheduled as a Schedule 3 drug, which means it's recognized for various medicinal purposes. Previously, it was Schedule 1, which means there is no valid use of this under federal law. So very rapidly, we're seeing the deregulation, even the encouragement of various drugs. But at the same time, we see efforts to go after nicotine. But it is very interesting. Like, you want to take shrooms? Fine. You want to smoke weed? Fine. But you want nicotine? No, you can't do that. Andrew's got an excellent report over at the New American Magazine about this very issue. Andrew, why don't you break it down for us?
4: Yeah, well, thanks, Alex. And this is something that's been interesting to me for a while. You know, I do personally use nicotine. I'm not telling other people to. But when I started looking into it, just out of personal curiosity, I discovered is that there has been a global crackdown on nicotine. Just last week, Parliament in the United Kingdom passed a bill, or they agreed to the final text of a bill that will most likely pass, that is going to literally ban the sale of tobacco for anybody born after 2008. New Zealand, Australia has also done this, where they've regulated it, non-tobacco nicotine products such as nicotine pouches and vapes have been regulated from here to Timbuktu. Australia did a prescription program for a while where you needed a prescription for nicotine. And the long and short of it, Alex, is that nicotine has been revealed to potentially decrease the chance of people getting Parkinson's or getting Alzheimer's. It also boosts cognition. There's a lot of benefits to it. And this is pure nicotine I'm talking about. Now, nicotine is a naturally occurring substance. Of course, it's in the tobacco leaf, most notably, but it's also in the nightshade family of vegetables and plants. But when you take nicotine through a pouch or a patch, or a gum or something of that nature, opposed to smoking or chewing tobacco, which is carcinogenic because of the pyrazines they add and the combustion of smoking, which makes it cancerous. That's bad, of course. But when you take it in a pure sense, there are health benefits. And it's fascinating because Chuck Schumer, Kathy Hochul, Joe Biden, all these people have attacked nicotine. Kathy Hochul just last week introduced the 2027 budget for New York City. In it, a 75% tax on non-tobacco nicotine products like nicotine pouches. Joe Biden introduced in the 11th hour of his presidency FDA regulations to limit the amount of nicotine in tobacco. Of course, President Trump just introduced deregulation to move marijuana from a Schedule 1 to a Schedule 3 substance. So you see this boosting of marijuana in this crackdown on nicotine, and it makes you wonder why. Because nicotine in a pure form is not carcinogenic. It's just not. That's a fact. RFK Jr. has talked about the potentials of nicotine, and yet you have Trump and a lot of Democrats pushing for the greenlighting of psychedelics and marijuana drugs. And we know that marijuana and cannabis actually can cause a lot of health issues. Actually, in an interesting study that came out through Boston's School of Public Health, they uncovered that men who use marijuana one or more times a week are twice as likely to have miscarriages and pregnancies with a woman. So when you take that tied with the fact that marijuana makes you easier to control, it makes you lazy, it has these health effects, and then nicotine, on the other hand, boosts cognition, has a lot of long-term health benefits if taken through a pouch, a patch, or something of that nature. It makes you wonder if this is something like ivermectin during COVID, where it was a cheap, readily available substance that had a lot of health benefits, and the government was cracking down on it. But interestingly, since we've been talking about states, Ron DeSantis has also made a move in slamming obscene DEI spending. He signed a bill just recently banning local diversity offices and net zero mandates. Governor DeSantis signed two major pieces of legislation on Wednesday that aimed at eradicating woke ideology from Florida's local governments, protecting the state's energy sector from the climate agenda. And this is fantastic because, as you know, Alex, we have been covering the United Nations climate agenda for years. You've been going to those summits for decades. I've gone to the last few with you. And the United Nations has said, our new objective is pushing climatism, pushing the climate change agenda locally. So the fact that Ron DeSantis signed these two bills is fantastic. Speaking at Florida State College in Jacksonville, he signed Senate Bill 1134 and House Bill 1217, characterizing the move as a victory for common sense over the higher echelons of society, he said, and corporate bureaucracies. It is fantastic. SB 1134 expands Florida's previous bans on DEI. While the state had already eliminated DEI in public universities and K-12 education, the new law bars counties and municipalities, governmentally speaking, from funding or implementing these policies. So this is really, really significant. Now, speaking of significance, too, we just had a great interview with Representative Thomas Massie from Kentucky. Massie did say he will not go away. He will not give this up. He is not going to stop, even if it costs him his election. It was a very powerful statement. Here's what he said in his exclusive interview with Alex.
6: Congress comes in, but the thing that doesn't go away is the Epstein Files Transparency Act. The next attorney general can prosecute this attorney general for not following the law. And 100 years from now, if an attorney general stumbles across some files or a dusty binder that says Epstein on it, they have 30 days to release it. So that's another thing. Understand that until we get justice for the victims, I will not go away and this issue will not go away.
4: So true. 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Now, we have a fantastic segment coming up that we don't want you to miss with Pastor Reza F. Safa. He's going to be talking about Islam, the mullahs, and all things going on in the world. Stay tuned.
7: 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Harness the energy of your cells. 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

0: Welcome back to the Sentinel Report. Alex Newman, your host here. Folks, obviously the war in Iran continues to dominate the headlines. It's like a roller coaster, a seesaw. Like 1 minute the strait's open, 1 minute it's not. 1 minute the bombs are dropping, 1 minute they're not. 1 minute the civilization is going to be destroyed, the next minute it's going to be there. Here to help us make sense of all of this is a wonderful guest, Pastor Reza Safa. He is actually a former radical Shiite Muslim from Iran who came to know the Lord back in 1980. He is today an internationally recognized minister, author. He's an expert on Islam and certainly the Iranian regime. He has traveled to dozens of countries around the world on crusades. He launched the Christian Satellite Network, which incidentally is broadcasting into Iran, part of the reason why the church is growing so rapidly in that nation. We praise the Lord for all of his efforts. He's written a lot of books on this, including Inside Islam from 1996. He did The Coming Fall of Islam in Iran back in 2006. That was 20 years ago. Pastor, welcome to the program. Thank you very much for joining us today.
1: Thank you so much for having me. Thanks, Alex.
0: It's an honor and a pleasure. So, Pastor, I wanted to get your take. I mean, you know, everybody's got an opinion on the war on Iran, but very few of us actually have studied the Iranian regime in depth like you have. Very few of us have the background that you have. So what's your take on this? I mean, what's going on with the war? Is it going well? Is this what we should be doing as a country? Is the Iranian regime really about to fall? What do you say?
1: This is very interesting questions, and I've been asked this quite a bit, actually. You know, looking at the formation of this system, of the regime in Iran, first it was a system of ideology. 1979, when Khomeini took over, the people around him, they were strong ideological believers of the Shia Islam. You understand the Shia, you have to go back to the right after Muhammad's death and realize that there was a warfare within the Islamic community, who should be the rightful leader for the Islamic community. And the party of Ali, which that means Shiite means the party of Ali, were the fourth caliph, were saying that Ali should be the one that take over the Islamic community as a leader, as the imam, because he was Muhammad's son-in-law. Of course, the other three caliph disagreed and warfare broke out. And they started slaughtering one another. And Shiite became, if you would, an underdog, the little group, the minority. Of the 1.9 billion Muslims on the planet, only 20-25% are Shiite. And in Iran, you have the majority of Shiite, 90% Shiite. So that complex that is being in the hearts of Shiite, that they should be the leader, was revived in the Islamic Revolution, 1979. So that, with that in mindset, Khomeini wanted to bring the Shiite group as the leaders of the Islamic community of the world. And to do that, because that hatred between Sunni and Shiite, very strong. As a matter of fact, it's to a point where they say, if a Sunni kills a Muslim, a Shiite Muslim, will inherit heaven, and vice versa. Wow. So that hatred is so strong. So in order for Khomeini to become, or the Shiite Islam, become the leaders of the Islamic community of the world of 52 Islamic nations, they had to start supporting the Hamas and the Palestinian issues. Although they hated one another, but that was the key for them to become a leader of the Sunnis by supporting mainly the Palestinian issue. And that became the ground foundation for the Islamic regime of the Ayatollahs in Iran. And that idea of becoming a nuclear power would also put him at the top of the herd, if you would. And so with that ideology, the ideology became an ideology of force and power. And that's why they have what they have built this past 47 years. Militarily and in regards to ballistic missiles and so on. So that idea, they will not give up. They're willing to lay down their lives. But that idea behind becoming the main guy in this whole arena of the Islamic force, they will not give that up. So the regime in Iran that is now led by the IRGC is to a point where they will not give up their nuclear power. That's their salvation. That's their Mehdi, if you would. And So this war is going to be prolonged. This is going to go, you know, people thought this regime is going to fall. I thought there's no way unless you kill every single one of their leaders and the entire regime, you will have to deal with these guys for years to come.
0: Wow. And you know, one of the things that we have learned about this regime is they seem to be cooperating closely with the communist dictatorship in Beijing, with the Putin government in Moscow, the Kremlin. I think Americans have this idea that it's just this like isolated pariah and it has no friends. I mean, it's true that a lot of the Arab governments have been supportive of the war effort, but we know that the Chinese and the Russians are helping. Why do you think the Chinese and the Russians and so many other governments are still so friendly? I mean, South Africa has just been openly very supportive of this regime. Why do you think that is?
1: You know, if you look at the economy of Islam, Islam's economy is similar to the communist economy. You have to realize that Islam is a political system more than a religious system. The religion is the covering for the political agenda that they have, the domination of the world. And so if you look at their economy, if you go back to the life of Muhammad and study life of Muhammad, you see that economy is exactly the same as the communists. That's why Iran, with being so pro-God and so pro-theology, are great friends of China and communist Russia that are anti-God and atheists. That doesn't make sense, but their economy is the same. And so that is the ground for their relationship, and that will continue forever. As long as Iran has oil and is strategically positioned, China and Russia will be interested in that land.
0: Yeah, yeah. Well, we're almost out of time today, Pastor, but I want to ask you about the church in Iran. I know you broadcast into Iran through your Christian satellite network. You've been very active in crusades around the world. You, of course, left Islam, which, you know, our viewers should know is a capital offense. Apostasy from Islam is punishable by death. And yet we see all over Iran people coming to Christ. We see the church growing very rapidly. I've heard reports that some of the fastest growing churches in the world are actually in Iran. Talk to us about what's happening there.
1: Well, you know, people tasting the reality of Sharia law, Iranians with being multicultural, they just rejected it. You know, I saw recently footage of there's a river that comes from the north of Tehran and dams in a city called Karaj, huge dam. And I saw on the shore of that river, tens of thousands of Quran people dropped it in that river. And it was all, you know, washed by the shore. That tells you that out of the 75,000 mosques in Iran, 50,000 have closed their doors. Wow. That means Iran is the first Islamic nation that is turning their back on Islam. They're turning away from Islam. And in 2003, you know, the Lord led me to a long story, but to start a satellite network. Since then, we have prayed with tens of thousands of Iranian Muslims. And I'm talking about people from all aspects of the society, all levels. The government, the people, even Ayatollahs have come to the Lord by watching our programs. And so, and 90% of the people that have come to the Lord have seen Jesus either in a dream, in a vision, or in person. So there is an outpouring of God upon that land, which is all part of the purpose of what's happening in these last days. A very interesting subject. I've just finished a book on Israel, and I will go through all of this, and a very interesting subject about the whole thing with Iran and Israel and what's going to happen in the days to come.
0: Wow, that's exciting. Can't wait to read it. And Pastor, before we let you go, you know, we're not mostly in a position to be able to change government policy or dictate this or that, but what can individual Christians, individual Americans do to try to just improve the situation? I mean, we know Islam is invading the United States. It's invading the West very rapidly through mass migration. We see the havoc that it's causing in the Middle East. What are some things that regular, everyday Christian moms, dads can do to try to bring some light to the situation, to try to honor the Lord?
1: You know, the Bible says, pray for those who are in authority. 1 Timothy chapter 2, verses 1 through 4. Our government, our president, although I love him so much, but There's a lack of wisdom in dealing with it. And it has been throughout, you know, all administration in America, not knowing how to deal with the radical Islam and Islamic mindset. So I think we need to pray for people that have wisdom, the people that are in charge of various ministry in our government, that they know how to deal with these people, understand how to read them. This idea of, you know, signing a contract and going in a treaty with Iran, it's all messed up because they don't understand how the Iranian people, how these people in the regime think. And I think that wisdom, understanding, right people to advise our president and his administration, I think it's very important. And that is our task, that God grants these people wisdom that we may live in a peaceful and quiet time in all godliness.
0: Amen. And folks, that's a command, even if you don't like those in authority, even when Biden was president or whatever, we're supposed to be praying for our leaders all the time, whether we like them or not. Pastor, this has been a joy to speak with you. I hope we can talk to you again. Your website is Reza Safa. That's R-E-Z-A-S-A-F-A.com. People can learn more about you and your books. How else can people follow you?
1: Pray for us, and they can get these books on Amazon and various places. So I appreciate your support.
0: Hey, thank you very much for joining us today. Really appreciate the insights, and I hope we can talk to you again.
1: Absolutely.
0: All right, ladies and gentlemen, stay with us. We're going to go to break. We've got another guest coming on who's going to also share a story about leaving Islam. So much needs to be said about this. We can't emphasize it enough. But stay with us. We're going to be right back after this quick break with more here on the Sentinel Report.
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0: Welcome back to the Sentinel Report. Alex Newman, your host here. Folks, the religion of Islam has a lot of victims, and that has been true for a long time. There are plenty of decent people who call themselves Muslim, but if you look at the long track record of Islam, there's a lot of victims, and there are victims even here in our own country. One of these stories is told by my friend, who we're going to bring on in just a moment, Chris Kassler. It's heartbreaking, but it's also hopeful and encouraging. But I think it's important for people to realize that this isn't something over there in Iran or in the Middle East. This is now in our country. So we're going to bring on my friend Chris Kassler. He's a documentary maker. He's the co-founder of Common Sense Florida. He's a dedicated leader in the political arena. He has political campaign experience going all the way back to California in the 1980s. Just recently, he published a new book called Fleeing Islam. It's a novel written as a screenplay, and it tells a true story. So we're going to get into that in just a moment. Last year, he also designed and minted a silver coin that is designed to bring awareness to the campaign to abolish abortion in the United States, which, of course, we are big supporters of here on the Sentinel Report. I first met Chris when we did a documentary. He did a great documentary called America in Peril in 2020. He was kind enough to include me in that. If you haven't seen it yet, you should. And he's done so much. He's been the executive director of Legal Immigrants for America, a wonderful group. The Washington Post praised his work in a front page story as a masterpiece of political imagery. Chris, welcome to the program. Thank you very much for joining us today.
3: Good afternoon, Alex. It's a great pleasure and an honor to be in the presence of one of my media heroes.
0: Well, you're too kind. Thank you, Chris. And you do so much great work. I wanted to bring you on to talk about your new book, Fleeing Islam, Rifka Berry's Path to Freedom. As I was reading this story, just heartbroken. Thankfully, there's a happy ending that brings glory to the Lord. But tell us about this story. I mean, you wrote a book about it under a pen name, Charles Hammer, of course, the English version of Charles Martel, the man who famously stopped the Islamic invasions in France over 1,000 years ago. But tell us about this book, Fleeing Islam, Rifka Berry's Path to Freedom.
3: Well, Rifka was a young girl in Ohio. Her family was from Sri Lanka, and she was going to local schools there. And one week, one of her classmates took her to church, and she came to Christ. It was pretty much that simple. She got it on the spot. And I don't know if you don't have the cover up. You have the cover on the screen?
0: We do, yeah.
3: You can see that that is the drawing of her leaving church that first day. We wrote this as a screenplay, or I wrote it as a screenplay, based on the account of two pastors who protected Rivka after she ran away from Ohio, came to Central Florida. What happened was that her father found her Bible under her bed. He threatened to kill her. And she was well aware of honor killings. Two of the girls in Texas, her age, had recently been shot by their own father just before this. And so she took it to heart and fled, got on a Greyhound bus and came down here. She had an internet Facebook connection with Beverly Lorenz. They were in a prayer group together. She didn't know Beverly, but this was the only place she felt that she could go. And she came here. The Lorenzes, you know, welcomed her, took her in, sheltered her as best they could. And then, of course, the whole story erupted into a legal battle over who had custody over a runaway from Ohio living in Florida, who's refusing to go home because she's afraid. And there we had a legal and political battle between the governor of Ohio, the governor of Florida. We had Marco Rubio's in the book, and so forth. This is a major issue. Finally, Rivka was freed from the onus of all of this when she turned 18 and was granted legal residency in the United States and has since become a citizen, graduate of law school, very involved in legal prosecutions in the state where she now lives, married and has family. So it's all turned out very, very well for her. But the story illustrates the savagery of this belief system that says that if you leave the faith, you are subject to death by anyone who cares to carry out the sentence. It's unfortunate. It's what happened to Salman Rushdie, who wrote a book over 30-some years ago and has had a fatwa on his head ever since, and was attacked not too long ago, as I'm not mistaken, in New York State when he was giving a speech. A man rushed the stage and almost killed him with a knife.
0: Yeah. Yeah. And folks, this is real. I mean, Sharia law literally prescribes capital punishment for those who apostatize from Islam. And that's not a joke. It happens regularly. It was happening in Sweden before we moved from there, as Muslim parents would kill their own children for leaving the Islamic movement. And it's been going on for a very long time. In fact, our producer here on this program, Annie Cyrus, who's been a guest on this show as well, she's got a similar story of fleeing Islam, fleeing from Iran. And of course, the leadership of Islam does not like that, does not approve of that. Chris, you talk in the story in the book about how Christians stepped up to the plate here. It's just such a wonderful story. Go into a little bit more depth on how Christians stepped up and helped Rivka here to escape from this horrific fate.
3: Well, first she was helped in Ohio by a young man who had baptized her. I don't know if you can see it on the cover of the book down there in the lower right-hand corner, the small illustration of her getting baptized. On the lower left-hand corner is an illustration of her when she was being forced to go to the mosque. And at any rate, she was first helped in Ohio by those with whom she prayed secretly. And in fact, she was a part of a nationwide online prayer group. But she got to the bus station, got on a Greyhound bus, came down here. She was taken in by Blake and Beverly Lorenz, who are true prayer warriors, and they saved her life. There's no question. When the case ended up going to court, where she was ultimately first charged as a runaway, almost as a criminal, taken into court in chains. But she was finally released from that. She had representation from Matt Staver at Liberty Counsel, not formal representation, but assistance is more accurate. And throughout the story, Christians prayed for her, provided the necessary means to actually provide for her. She was shunted back and forth between foster homes here and in Ohio. It was a real ordeal. Through it all, she saw it through with prayer, not just hers, but everyone's. She got her high school degree, cum laude, and then she had a major setback. She was diagnosed with a terrible form of cancer, went into the hospital, and finally survived all of that and came out on the other side. It's a marvelous story. And I do want to make sure that it's clear to people that this is not just a novel. It's a graphic novel. It's illustrated, 100 some pages to tell the story, in a graphic manner so that people can. Oh, I'm sorry. So here you can see she's in chains in court when they first brought her to court on that first occasion. And then, of course, she is also later on, we have all of the court proceedings with John Stemberger, whom you probably know,
0: yeah.
3: Don't you?
0: Yeah, I know him and Matt Staver. These are wonderful, brilliant men of God attorneys, and so grateful for their intervention in this case. Chris, we only got a couple minutes left before we talk a little bit about the silver coins that you just minted. I do want to make sure people know how to get a copy of the book. I know it's on Amazon. What's the best way for people to get a copy of this?
3: The best way to get it is to go straight to Amazon. It's $19.99 on Amazon. They deliver it in 3 days. And just look for the title, Fleeing Islam. You don't need any more than that. It'll pop up right away.
0: Excellent. And folks, go check that out. It's called Fleeing Islam, Rivka Berry's Path to Freedom, a true story based on the accounts of Pastors Blake and Beverly Lorenz.
3: Let me make one request, Alex. I'm sorry to jump in on you.
0: No, go ahead, Chris.
3: This was written as a screenplay initially, and I've written a great number of screenplays. I actually directed a film in the 1970s, believe it or not, a movie. But back to this, my original concept is to make this into a movie. The book now serves as a storyboard. So if anybody out there listening is interested in perhaps turning this into a motion picture, we have all the necessary ingredients, and I'd love to hear from you.
0: Fantastic. And these stories need to be told. This stuff so often happens in the shadows. The politically correct media doesn't want to talk about it because it reflects badly on mass migration or Islam or the local mosque or whatever. But these are stories that need to be told. These are innocent people who are being persecuted wrongfully. It's just horrific. I'm grateful to you for writing this book, Chris. Before we let you go, and I do want everybody to go get a copy of that, it's on Amazon. You just minted last year, you designed and minted a coin to help support the campaign to abolish abortion. I know we hadn't planned on talking about this, but just give us 30 seconds on why you did that and how people can look into it.
3: Can you see this?
0: Yes, beautiful.
3: It's a 1 ounce 0.999 pure silver coin minted at the Highland Mint in Melbourne, Florida. And I designed it. And on the obverse, which is this side, it says, "Am I not a child to you, my brothers and sisters," with the infant in the center. And on the opposite side, which is the reverse, as we say in coin, it has, "For you created my inmost being. You knit me together in my mother's womb." Psalm 139:13. So it's and it's a pure silver coin. We sell them for $99.99. $10 for
0: which 50. Is now not much above the spot price. Silver has gone so crazy.
3: That's right. Well, considering the cost of the dyes and I did the design work, didn't cost anything. We're pretty much selling them at what the silver's worth these days.
0: Yeah.
3: And I also have them available in nifty little boxes, you know, velvet covered boxes with a little inscription. So
0: fantastic. Folks, that's a great way if you want to help support the campaign to abolish abortion. Chris, you also did a documentary, America in Peril. It's on YouTube, folks. I encourage you to watch that. I was blessed to be included in there. It's about the many threats to our country, in particular communism and Islam and other things. Great, great film. Chris, is there any way people can follow you? What's the website? How do people keep track of what you are doing, all this important work?
3: Well, I don't really do very much social media, partly because I'm lazy. But I'm just busy with too many other things. I've got another book going and a couple of other projects. I just came back from several days at the Ark Encounter in Kentucky and the Wow. Creation Museum, which is a whole nother story we could talk about on another occasion. But the fact is, I do have a website. I'm Chris Kassler. That's ChrisCassler.com. And by the way, that's where the coin can be purchased. So you go to the website and you do the usual click in and use Apple Pay or whatever you've got, and we'll send it to you by Federal Express.
0: Excellent. ChrisKassler.com. And folks, you can find that video or that book, Fleeing Islam, Rivka Berry's Path to Freedom. That's available on Amazon. Chris Kassler, thank you very much for joining us today. Thanks for what you're doing, and I look forward to talking to you soon.
3: Thank you, Alex. God bless you.
0: Thank you. God bless you, too. Thank you so much, Chris. All right, ladies and gentlemen, stay with us. We are going to be right back here on the Sentinel Report with more right after this quick break.
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0: Welcome back to the Sentinel Report. Alex Newman, your host here. Folks, we talked earlier in the news segment about the attempted shooting of Trump and some of his key officials in Washington, D.C. Joining us today to discuss this and much more is my friend Brad Ward. He's the co-founder of Armor of Truth. If you're not subscribed to their Substack yet, you need to be. Some of the most insightful analysis from a Christian perspective that you will find anywhere on the internet. I read it every time it lands in my inbox. Brad, welcome to the program. Thanks so much for joining us. I know you've been tracking closely Donald Trump's efforts to root out the deep state and this question of whether the globalists are still in charge. But before we even get to all that, let's talk about the shooting. What's your take? What's going on here?
5: Well, the way I'm thinking about it, and through the evidence, if we can, the information that we have so far on it, it's beginning to look like that he probably had some help, you know, to get into the hotel the way he did and to have access that way. I'm not sure how it works there. But whether he was a lone wolf or not, we can safely say that the rhetorical influence of the left, Mockingbird, MSM media, and our nation has radicalized a significant portion of our nation. But we always want to be asking the right question, you know, who wants Trump gone? Is it the left? Sure. Who controls the left? Is it the globalists, the elites, satanic cabal? Yes, yes, yes. Who are they? In other words, who's ultimately responsible for this long-term project that we've seen over the last 50 years or so?
0: Yeah, I agree with you. You know, whether there were people helping this guy or not, it's very clear that the radical left is encouraging its supporters to lash out in ways like this. I mean, we've all seen the endless clips on CNN and the Democrat politicians like, somebody should kill them. Somebody should do violence. Somebody should blow this up. I mean, it's like, unbelievable the kind of rhetoric that we're seeing. And Trump is literally Hitler. And of course, we all know that if he's literally Hitler, then of course he'd be justified in killing him. It's really, really disgusting. Brad, as you know, the MAGA movement, if you will, Make America Great Again, America First, is kind of fracturing right now. And there are some people, as you are well aware, within Trump's early coalition who are starting to get really skeptical of Donald Trump, Tucker Carlson, Alex Jones, the low IQ crowd, as Trump describes them. You have a different take. We just published one of your excellent articles that you and your wife did, Armor of Truth, over at libertysentinel.org. And I know you think that Trump is actually making progress on wiping out this deep state and its control over our country. Walk us through your thoughts on this.
5: Okay, yeah. Think of it this way. 20 years ago, we heard both Republicans and Democrats warning against the weaponization of multiculturalism, diversity, and resentment, you know, just like what you were just mentioning about the shooter. And they were saying this 20 years ago, both parties, that would be an effective operation to bring down America. And they saw it growing. One of the first documents to go viral

0: International order, which, among other things, has included the managed decline of the middle class in the U.S., deindustrialization, manipulation of currencies, the financialization of everything, centralized control of governments, banking, and trade. If we can agree that those who have maintained this status quo would do everything in their power to protect their investment, and if we can agree that America's institutions have been slowly infiltrated and transformed by that same force that both Democrats and Republicans were criticizing 20, 30 years ago, even more recently, we can probably agree they would be motivated to act to neutralize anyone, particularly an American president, who posed a legitimate threat to their project. So, I'm seeing a lot of analysis from podcasters and researchers and authors on our side of the worldview divide, who are claiming that the Trump administration is working against the interests of the American people by helping the globalist project, orchestrating the completion of technocratic regionalism, or that his policy on Iran is just merely the same neocon-style foreign policy interventionism we got from Bush and Obama in Iraq and Afghanistan. So the argument goes kind of like this. The Trump administration's national security strategy, and I would highly recommend, I would suggest, it's necessary to read that to get a feel for what they're doing. This national security strategy explicitly rejects that model and stands out as utterly unique among the foreign policy strategies of the last 30 years or so, because it has as its priority the good of the American people, because it emphasizes political, industrial, economic, and ideological sovereignty. So where Bush announced H.W. Bush announced and exalted the virtues of the New World Order as the rules-based international order, or managed decline and deindustrialization, centralization, the Trump administration's national security strategy stands in bold opposition to all of that. And the reason we say that is because there's an intellectual tradition behind the Trump administration. It's really not about Donald Trump so much. Figures like Michael Anton, a political theorist, scholar, who was one of the primary architects of the strategy, influenced by Thomas G. West and others who represent a continuation of this intellectual tradition that finds its roots in the founders of the American system, the original American system. Yeah. So we think that's the right conceptual frame for distinguishing the present administration from the bipartisan globalist managerial consensus that preceded it.
1: Yeah. And you've got a fascinating take on this. I encourage people to read it. We've only got a couple minutes left here before we've got to wrap up this segment. But you talk about the return of the American system. And I think a lot of people, especially people who've been educated, so-called, recently in the government school system, are not even really familiar with what that means. So give us a 30-second explanation of the American system that you think is being brought back.
0: Okay, one of the things that the strategy says, they argue for the permanent American domination of the world, was a mistake, forever global burdens. The American system is essentially this. Reindustrialization, we use tariffs to protect the middle class and to make ourselves energy independent, and several other things that are very, very intriguing and encouraging when you get in there and find out what it is that you see. Jameson Greer was one of those who gave this talk at Davos, where he talked specifically about this system. Scott Bessent refers to it. So it's essentially that, Alex. It's the return to sovereignty. And in the strategy, in the national security strategy, Trump's policy on Iran is distinguished distinctly from, you know, the Bush era analysis. So that's what the American system is. It is sovereignty, economic sovereignty, ideological sovereignty as well, and making us independent to finally finish the war for our independence from the imperial system.
1: Yeah. Yeah, this is a really great piece, folks. Go check it out. You can find it at libertysentinel.org. 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You'll get their updates in your email box. I'm telling you, it's really, really good stuff, all from a Christian perspective. That's at armoroftruth.substack.com. Brad Ward, thank you very much for joining us today. Thanks for your analysis on this, and I look forward to talking to you again.
0: Thank you for the opportunity, Alex.
1: Absolutely. God bless you, sir. All righty, folks. That is all we have time for today on the Sentinel Report, but I want to thank you for tuning in. 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

0: USA Radio News, I'm Chuck Brady. Talks continue about Iran, but Iran's not involved. Congress, meanwhile, is. President Donald Trump telling Congress he doesn't need its authorization for military operations in Iran right now. President's letter to the Senate and House comes on the 60-day mark for the War Powers Resolution, which says U.S. forces must be removed from conflict if Congress hasn't authorized a war. The president wrote he ordered a ceasefire April 7th, and hostilities have terminated since that time. Meanwhile, the U.S. is pulling 5,000 troops out of the country of Germany.
1: Pentagon officials say the move comes after President Trump was angered by the German chancellor criticizing the war with Iran. Chancellor Merz told high school students this week the Americans obviously have no strategy and that Iranian leadership was embarrassing the Americans. He also compared the war to previous conflicts in Afghanistan and Iraq. Officials say the troops being withdrawn will include one brigade combat team as well as other forces. I'm Jim Roop.
0: It seems protesters have turned their attention elsewhere. Hundreds of people and union groups filled Washington Square Park for a Friday afternoon rally to call for putting the working class above billionaires.
2: There's no reason why a 70, 80-year-old should be working full-time hours now because they can't afford or didn't have the opportunity to have a retirement plan in place, like a pension or anything.
0: Union worker Nikita Marzano of Laborers International Union of North America at the demonstration, which was one of many May Day events held in New York City and nationwide. Protesters speaking up for better pay and better benefits. It's a big day in Kentucky, the 152nd annual running of the roses. Today at Churchill Downs in Louisville, Renegade remains the favorite heading into the race. Other mentions, So Happy, Further Ado, post time 6:57 Eastern. America's News Network, this is USA Radio News.
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0: It's been talked about for a couple of weeks. It has finally happened. Spirit Airlines going out of business. The airline announcing on Saturday it was winding down operations after failing to secure creditor support for a government bailout plan. Shutdown will affect about 17,000 employees. Thermos recalling more than 8 million containers due to customer injuries from the products. Recall follows cases of consumers suffering laceration injuries, with some reporting permanent vision loss after stoppers forcefully ejected from the products and struck them in the face. According to the Consumer Product Safety Commission, affected products include stainless King food jars, as well as Sportsman food and beverage bottles that were sold between March 2008 and July 2024. Devil Wears Prada, the big hit for the weekend, it looks like, already strutting its stuff down the box office runway, if you will. Sequel film starring Anne Hathaway, Meryl Streep, Emily Blunt brought in $10 million on Thursday night in preview showings. Expected to earn between $75 million and $80 million this weekend. Meanwhile, Michael still expected to have another banner weekend and have people dancing in theaters. The Michael Jackson biopic predicted to rake in about $45 to $50 million. It's second week out. Here's to enjoying your weekend. I'm Chuck Brady, USA Radio News.
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8: Will Donald Trump's assassination attempt help his popularity? Nationwide May Day walkouts, protests, Congress decides, both sides of the aisle decide to spy on us all. Donald Trump Jr., the new apprentice leader. What the heck's going on, folks? Happy to have you along, my fellow Americans. I'm Sam Bushman with hard-hitting news the networks refuse to use. Dr. Scott Bradley's with me, freedomsrisingsun.com. 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It's an open webinar. Everybody can check it out after the fact, but if you want to participate, then you got to get a ticket. You sign up, you get your invite link, and you're ready to go every Thursday night, but you can watch it on Rumble and on all kinds of places after the fact. Look for Freedom's Call if you want to do more on that. Dr. Bradley, welcome back, sir.
9: Well, thank you very much. You know, it's interesting. We used to do 2 hours on Friday morning, and
8: yes, sir.
9: And in more recent times, you know, we've been just doing 1 hour, and as we always say, time flies when you're having fun, and it just seems like it's boom, gone. I mean, without even hardly blinking an eyelash, it's gone. I mean, I don't know if we're having fun or if there's just so much to talk about, and we get into so much arm-waving, it just goes before we have a chance to even take a breath.
8: Hopefully there's so many critical constitutional and critical liberty-minded discussions that need to happen based on principle, and since others aren't doing it, then we have to shoulder, I don't want to say the burden, the blessing of defending the sacred cause of liberty. So that's who we are and what we do. And folks, it's just a dollar and cents thing. I lost one of my large clients, and so as a result, we've got less money. And so the question becomes, do I stay with the radio show and drop the video? Do I reduce the radio show and keep the video stuff up? Do I reduce both of them some and try to get more out of the content? That's what we've done. We've reduced the 2-hour radio show to an hour. We've reduced the everyday 2-hour videos to more like, 3 days a week video stuff. But that way we're really short, teaser videos that help the, YouTube algorithms and such. We've got the long form videos, and we do that Tuesday, Wednesday, Thursday. And sometimes we do one show out of it if there's a long guest. Sometimes we do two shows out of it, half hour each, if I have a guest for a half hour, and then break down the news for a half hour. Sometimes we do two of them. Or if I have two guests, sometimes we break it up and do two videos. So it amounts to around 3 to 6 videos per week, depending on, more like 4 or 5 usually. And then we do some clips for those videos to tease them and promote them, and then we have the hour radio show. And so we're just trying to do a mix of all the new modern media required. And we feel like that's probably the best combination we can do now. 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If we had an angel investor, we could do it all, Dr. Bradley. We could not only go back to 2 hours radio show, we could go back to all my videos, we could actually launch a show for you. It just all takes money, money, money. And, I'm not really interested in money necessarily, but it does take money to carry out a lot of these things. So that's kind of the summary of what we've done and why. But there's so much to cover really quick. There's a nationwide May Day, as you know. And I guess there's walkouts as workers protest rising costs, stagnant wages, and what they call economic inequality. Hundreds of thousands of Americans are expected to walk off jobs, skip school. And they say there's over 3,000 May Day protests nationwide. And organizers are literally starting to kind of escalate towards, quote, broader economic shutdown tactics. This is disaster, doctor. You've got the communists all over the country going psychotic.
9: Well, Marx in his little his scurrilous I don't know what you could use a lot of derogatory.
8: His satanic prose? How about that?
9: Yeah, anyway, it is one of the most stilted writing I've ever read any time. His ability to communicate ideas was pretty bizarre. But at any rate, workers of the world unite, and that's where we are right now. And, you know, clear back in the 1840s when it first came out, it was a similar kind of movement that was, you know, pre-planned. A lot of provocateurs and agents out there that were stirring up the population. And you know, they have a target date, May 1st, and it looks like they're hitting some of that. And they'll use whatever they can to agitate, because the communist modus operandi is basically divide and conquer. I mean, you put conflict, you put things in there that disrupt what the normal flow of society is. And if it gets disrupted enough, their intent, and it's worked very good for them, it's bad for everybody, but it's worked. Their plan has worked in that they've been able to overthrow an awful lot of societal norms based upon this divide and conquer concept. It's based upon contention.
8: And they love to get in the streets and riot, and they love to pretend it's a peaceful protest when it's, you know, we really have the right to peacefully, I'm going to say that again, peacefully assemble, and that's a far cry from a pretend, you know, protest and then a riot on the end of it, and then a blame conservatives or anybody else if you get away with it. Literally 3,000 protests across the country. This has started to become kind of a routine thing. Every, I don't know, 1, 2, 3, 4, 5 months, they decide just to riot and get crazy. And folks, you know, this needs to stop. I'm just telling you now. I'm not saying they don't have a right to their freedom, but at the same time, we need to start prosecuting criminals, cracking down. Hey, this needs to stop. Illegals need to get hauled away and deported. Criminals need to go to prison. Most good, honest, peaceful people, that's not the way we protest. The way we, in my opinion, have a peaceful assembly is we, you know, go to a location, rent a place, do something, and then we peacefully meet and have speakers and booths and different things to educate one another and to, you know, reach out and meet and greet and spend time together and learn from one another and all these things. And, you know, we do it way different than they do. And I think millions of Americans, not just hundreds of thousands, do it the way I'm proposing. But we really need to understand what it is. Their desire is to destroy society. They're really against what we stand for, which is God, family, and country. Congress betrays us. Both sides of the aisle sold us down the river. Congress rushes, quote, midnight surveillance extension, folks. Yeah, they delay the FISA showdown, and they all agree to spy on us still. Yeah, lawmakers narrowly avoided the lapse in the surveillance plans. They passed a short-term version of FISA 702, and they basically just decide that they all want to still spy on us, Doctor. They won't let go of spying on us, even when they get the opportunity. Republicans take over, Republicans control over Donald Trump, new MAGA, whatever, and they claim, and then when it really comes to it, they're all wanting to spy on us, Doctor.
9: Well, that, you know, what's different? It's their modus operandi. I mean, they kick the can down the road. They rarely, if ever, face their responsibility to perform their labor. That's, I guess, one of the reasons that the Congress is held in such contempt. I mean, some years ago in 2004, I testified before the Senate Judiciary Committee, and we had a very acrimonious exchange. Orrin Hatch was the Senate Judiciary Committee chair, and it got so heated that I was confident he was going to pound the gavel and say, "I hold you in contempt of the Senate," and I was so mad I was going to say, "Of course I do. I'm contemptuous of the Senate." But here's the problem. This 702 FISA thing is absolutely an enigma to me. I mean, Trump
8: Well,
9: say again?
8: It's criminal.
9: Well, absolutely. It's a violation of the Fourth Amendment in spades, but we don't have a Fourth Amendment, largely because of the USA Patriot Act and its associated accoutrements that are hanging from it. But the fact of the matter is, Trump and his campaign were absolutely against it, and now he's for it. I mean, it's kind of like, whether it's Kerry or Gore or whomever, I was against it until I was for it, and I voted against it, but then I got for it. I mean, these kinds of things, if people understood that they can be in the crosshairs, and without going into a whole bunch of detail on it, somebody suggested to me that I needed to talk to somebody overseas recently, and I told them I don't want
8: to. No, thanks.
9: Because if someone, and this person is certainly not a subversive or anything, they were a very decent individual that had some...
8: Yeah, but they'll just use AI, change the voices, pray that it's, or pretend that it's subversive and lie and cheat and toss you in the clink over it, doctor.
9: No, well, they might have, but they might not have done anything except for capture my name because it was an overseas call. And and if they find your name in their sweep of some conversation or email or text or whatever, suddenly it opens you up for investigation.
8: Yeah, open up for scrutiny. Let's monitor Scott for a while and see if everything's cool or what's going on with old Scott. And they'll find out he's on Liberty Roundtable Live, and then they'll go ahead and look at Sam, and then they'll go ahead and say, well, Sam was written up in Congress on the Congressional Record two or three times, as the nexus of anti-government and hate in America. And so then they'll put a little, you know, Sam Bushman flag on Dr. Scott, and then, hey, all the bets are off for your future communications. I mean, that's really what we're talking about. But, folks, it's a disgrace. When they literally passed this extension, they don't want to give up spying on us. And that really bothers me because, I mean, you got Democrats that voted no on this thing too. So it just proves who's who, doesn't it?
9: Well, tell me what their extension is. I didn't hear that.
8: Well, they've got a 6 weeks extension.
9: Well, so 6 weeks, 6 months, 6 years. Last time they put it up, they really tried to make it permanent. They did not want to have to review it again. Fortunately, we got that stopped. But even every 2 years, first of all, they just automatically renew it, or they agonize and wring their hands in impotent despair, and then they extend it, and then they agonize, and ultimately, and then they extend it. Well, next time we're going to do a thorough review. It never happens. 1978 is when the FISA court was created. And, you know, it's a day or two since then, and we've had a lot of abuse of this thing. And the 702 section is the one that catches Americans in the snare. If you're calling anywhere overseas and your name gets caught, it's sometimes
8: Here's what happens though too. Then they basically say, "Hey, because we caught your name overseas, now we've got kind of probable cause or concern or whatever else. Now we're gonna and so they play games with this. And the reality is, you have no privacy left, folks. Because even then, what they do is on the back end. So they got a probable cause, say, against Sam because he talked to somebody overseas. Then they say, well, we're going to buy data from the cell phone companies. And then so we got it from a third party. It's not really spying on Sam, but we can geo-track Sam with geofencing and everything else. And now we're going to spy on Sam's conversations, and we've got kind of a back door, and we really don't need warrants at all to spy on Sam from cradle to grave, foreign interactions or domestic, doesn't matter. And that's really where we are, Doctor. That's what they're doing.
9: Well, absolutely. Big Brother is watching. End of discussion. I mean, look at the NSA thing. It's almost down in your neighborhood. And they're just gathering everything, cooking away, baby.
8: All right. There you have it. It's a disgrace. But, you know, what do you do? We need to stand against it. I personally think everybody that voted for this should be flat out fired. Next election, vote against them. Vote them out. That's the way you do it, folks. That's the constitutional, peaceful way to move forward. I don't dare use the term take them out because that goes all sideways. So I will just say, let them retire gracefully, please. That's how I would say it. Donald Trump floats Don Jr. as a, quote, potential new apprentice host. They're talking about rebooting The Apprentice on TV, Doctor. And so President Trump did acknowledge rumors that his son Donald Jr. could go ahead and host it. He says, hey, man, my son's got enough charisma for the role. Let's do it. Anyway, no deal was really confirmed about it yet, but they've got real consideration as the iconic show, I guess, has renewed attention. They're thinking about rebooting that baby. You want to be on The Apprentice, Doctor?
9: Well, I'd never make the cut. I think that this I don't care what they do in their reality shows. I honestly... I never, ever, not once at any time in my entire life, I don't even know when it was on, I never once observed it. But if they want to create a dynasty about some drivel that's going on a TV show, and they ought to be in that program. I think that's fine. I mean, I just think they got to quit dinking around with stuff like sending real estate agents to go negotiate a peace treaty that should end a disaster that's going on around the world. And yeah, let him go become the new host. I mean, I support that. Put me down for a yes.
8: All right. Iran, war, peacekeeping, negotiations, all canceled. What do you say to that, Doctor?
9: Well, I don't think they were a thing. Honestly, I think that what was happening, I think Donald Trump's looking for an off-ramp, and he wants to, you know, promote the idea that he's seeking peace and all this kind of stuff. He's in a disaster. This is an absolute disastrous quagmire. And Hegseth in
8: well, we warned the second we found out about it against it, and we warned before it even happened that we were on the trajectory of going to war. You know, a year before that, I even said, you know, Trump will end up being a war president. I was proven right. And so we knew this was going to happen because Donald surrounds himself with hawk folks, people that are hawkish. And he's been doing it for a long time, and they're still whispering in his ear.
9: Yeah, absolutely, they're hawks, but they're a very specialized kind. Because if they're in the pocket of the Israeli agenda, you look at it, Lindsey Graham. He never saw a scrape around the world. He didn't want to get some Marines killed in it. And by the way, Graham is saying this, you know, the 1973 war resolution is unconstitutional. I would like to hear his argument on that. I mean, this idea that that Congress should again take its constitutional role in the role of deciding whether we go to war or not is unconstitutional. Now, the 1973 war resolution is very mamby-pamby and weak, in my opinion, and allows for egregious actions by presidents that is currently underway, but it's supposed to rein it in 60 days or extend it for another 30, and all this Bravo Sierra. But the fact of the matter is Congress has not done their constitutional role in my entire lifetime. And it just has
8: not. Other than that, there's no problem, is there, sure?
9: No, it's the most onerous task that ever happens to a nation. There's got to be a huge responsibility taken, and Congress needs to rest that back. And today's the day, the 60th day of the war, and they're supposed to vote on it, and they failed to vote on it. Well, they voted on it last night. Again, refusing to rein in the out-of-control executive branch. And
8: anyway, so let me throw it out to you this way. So the question, I guess, last night on your webinar, hey, were the peace negotiations canceled? And my response is, I don't know that I believe they ever really started. So, you know, some people are saying, hey, the Democrats are radicalized. My good friend, Ron Edwards, yesterday on his program brought this point up. He goes, the Democrats didn't become radicalized. The Democrat Party isn't radicalized now. And you're thinking, what? They're crazy. They're radicalized. He goes, they're just what they've always been. Right? They're just what they've always been. They're not more radical than they always were. They've always been the radical party of promotion of socialism and communism and the destruction of America and anti-God, family, and country. And they've always been that way. So don't act like they've become such a thing. They're already that way, and they've always been. Well, the same thing's true. There's Iran, war, peace negotiations canceled. I mean, it's on and off again and on and off again, depending on who you ask. I mean, Donald Trump says we're about to meet, and the Iranians say no, we're not. Then Donald says I'm sending an envoy to get there, and then we had to turn around the envoy. Well, who was telling the truth? I believe they weren't going to meet in the first place, right? No, and I don't know that we have direct meetings. Anyway, we're meeting through third parties, and it's innuendo, and he said, she said. And, I mean, we're whispering telephone when it comes to war negotiations. It's insanity.
9: Well, again, this is a process that needs to be undertaken, but Iran is not coming to the table because they don't feel motivated to. They have.
8: Why would they come? Hold on. Why would they come to the table when we've laid out terms they're flat out never going to do?
9: That's exactly right. They will not accept them, and they're not going to come until there's another offer on the table. And the fact of the matter is that they didn't start the war, and people will argue with me that to the nth degree about this 47-year war. We could address that at extreme.
8: Well, I want to talk about the 6,000-year war then. Yeah. Started when Cain killed Abel, and we've been going on ever since, right? Come on.
9: Well, the fact of the matter is that
8: I'm just saying, how do you draw lines of when the war started? What war? It's like, whose land is it? When did that start?
9: Yeah. And the fact of the matter is, this one, in its most recent genesis, if you will, probably started in 1953 when Eisenhower administration overthrew
8: it. I'm just saying you can choose any break point you want. You can say it started, February 28th, 2026. That's when Donald attacked, right? And Israel attacked. Or you can say it started thousands of years ago when Cain killed Abel. Or you can pick any point in between that you want to, you know, battle about, right?
9: You can, but the fact of the matter is, the United States and Israel kicked over a hornet's nest. And it's not over until the hornets decide. And I don't know if Israel's the hornet's nest or if Iran is at this particular point.
8: Israel is.
9: Because the incendiary things that are happening, and it is absolutely absurd to me that a president, I mean, this individual is supposed to be the, you know, the figurehead, if you will, of so much of the nation. He's unwilling to exercise a shred of diplomacy, a shred of statesmanship. He's threatening to turn their sand to glass with nukes. He's telling he's going to destroy an ancient civilization never to arise again.
8: Yeah, destroy their water salivation plans.
9: He's going to destroy
8: their,
9: civilization.
8: All kinds of infrastructure that relate to peaceful civilians, which, you know, really is war crimes. I mean, it's just disaster, folks. So the answer is it canceled? No, I don't think they ever had peace talks happening anyway, number one. And number two, I'm not sure what canceled means when they're on again, off again, through third parties. I don't even know really what it means, right? No one knows the objectives. No one knows the intentions. No one knows the what, you know, was on the table. Oh, we've got this in writing where we make these demands. And then they put their thing out in writing and say, here's what we'll do. And then we're not going to talk, and then we're not going to agree to that. And absolutely no nukes for Iran, says the Donald. And they say, we're going to peacefully pursue nuclear capabilities. And by the way, we probably need to defend ourselves from people like you in the first place. And, well, they're right about that. I mean, the proof is in the pudding. And so the problem is it's never going to get resolved if we're going to be like that. And the founding fathers said we need to work with us on a diplomatic idea. We need to trade with everybody and be kind and stay out of the middle of things. And, you know, as long as we don't listen to the founders, as long as we're not a moral people, it's going to go on, and it's going to go on in spades. Will the recent assassination attempt on the Donald help Trump's popularity is one of the questions you got asked last night too, right, Doctor?
9: Well, it was, and I think that there's normally a little popularity bump that happens when one of these tragic thing or a sad or a
8: American hero,
9: thing.
8: God saved him, right?
9: Well, I'm not so sure.
8: I'm just saying, isn't that the way they pitch it?
9: Well, it is, but
8: that's the way the popularity bump happens. I mean, God saved him, and thank the good Lord he's here, and, you know.
9: Well, the fact of the matter is that there's an awful lot of people, gobs of people, and I don't know if you've listened to their presentations, but there's so many things that don't smell right about what happened that there's a lot of people that are saying it was staged. And
8: that's the problem is that, you know what, we never got any reality check on any of the other assassination attempts. We never got real details like we were promised. We don't have answers on JFK. We don't have answers on Oklahoma City, 9/11. I can go on and on and on. And so nobody has any trust, Doctor, and that's the problem.
9: Well, you'd look back just at Butler, for example. I mean,
8: What answers do we have on that?
9: We don't. And in fact, Trump refuses to investigate that.
8: What answers do we have on Charlie Kirk, for that matter?
9: We don't. And the fact is that the storyline, the official establishment narrative on Charlie Kirk is about as flaky as anything I've ever heard.
8: All right. Well, hey, I wonder what we're going to do if we're going to blow them to smithereens. Are we going to be deploying hypersonic missiles in the Iranian theater? Are we going to go nuke on them? How aggressive is this going to get? What do you think is going to happen over the next, you know, let's just say, while Donald's still in office? What do you take, a little less than 3 years for that? Anyway, we'll talk about it in seconds. Liberty Roundtable Live, I'm Sam Bushman. Dr. Scott Bradley's with me. His website, freedomsrisingsun.com. 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I'm Sam Bushman, libertyroundtable.com, everywhere. 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
10: Breaking news at Town Hall. I'm Bob Agnew in Washington. Economist Steve Moore says President Trump's economic policies are helping Americans.
11: We've saved $1 trillion in regulatory costs thanks to Trump's deregulation.
10: As for the high gas prices,
12: we want to see that gas price come back down. Let's not forget that, you know, before this all started back in January and February, we had the lowest gas prices adjusted for inflation in 50 years. So I think we can return to that. It's going to take a little while, but I'm bullish. And by the way, so are investors.
10: Moore made his comments this week to the Salem Radio Network. And speaking of investors on Wall Street Friday, it was a mixed bag at the closing bell. After gaining for most of the day, the Dow reversed course. It lost 152 points, but the NASDAQ was up 222. The S&P 500 eked out a 21-point gain. As the September 11, 25-year mark approaches, the nonprofit group Tunnel to Towers is taking a piece of World Trade Center steel across the country.
13: The 16,000-pound steel beam recovered from the South Tower of the World Trade Center will be driven on a huge truck across the United States from New York City with stops at American landmarks like Mount Rushmore. The coast-to-coast tour will also take the steel to the Flight 93 Memorial in Shanksville, Pennsylvania, and to the elementary school in Sarasota, Florida, where former President George W. Bush was reading to school kids on 9/11 when he was told about the terrorist attack. Laura Winters reporting.
10: It was a rare unanimous decision this week at the U.S. Supreme Court as the judges ruled 9-0 that First Choice Women's Resource Center can challenge a New Jersey subpoena demanding private donor information. Citing potential violations of First Amendment association rights, the opinion emphasized that compelled disclosure of affiliations can deter free association. You'll find more of these stories at townhall.com.
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8: The 1973, who knows what? Is it gone? Is it going to be implemented? Is it, what the heck? And hypersonic missiles. The negotiations seem to have been canceled or never started. The fact is, talks are off. Folks are whispering in Donald's ear saying, hey, go to war, go to war, go to war. Attack, attack, attack, attack. And you got Lindsey Graham from the United States Senate, the chief architect there. You've got Benjamin Netanyahu teaming up on the plan. They're all surrounding the Donald and they're saying, go, go, go. You're a macho man. Get her done. And, you know, Donald Trump used to call everybody else Rocket Man, the North Korean leader and everything else. Now Donald's turning into Rocket Man himself. The question becomes, Dr. Scott Bradley with me now, freedomsrisingsun.com. Check out his collegiate series, To Preserve the Nation. Anyway, Dr. Bradley, are we going to have hypersonic missiles launched into the theater with Iran?
9: Well, I've been saying for probably a good 2 years the United States was caught with their pants down, in a euphemistic term, in regards to hypersonic missiles. China and Iran are right on the leading edge of that and have been for years. They've got capabilities that that I don't believe we can defend against. And so the United States is playing catch-up, and they've got a program called Dark Eagle. And the idea is that we're going to develop, and we are developing, our own hypersonic missiles. And for those of you that don't know, if one were launched from Denver, Colorado, targeting the Salt Lake City area, it could be there in single-digit minutes. That's how fast these things are. And if they can be loaded with a, you know, an impressive ordnance load, they can do horrific damage, particularly if they've got multiple warheads on them. So anyway, this is a new development, and the United States is way behind the curve. This Dark Eagle thing that they're working on, they're probably not going to be readily, not operationally available anyway until 2027. So we got another year probably. But here's the deal. If they do start launching them, first of all, I'm against it for a lot of reasons, one of which would be we always develop this technology for bazillions of dollars, not just this technology, but radar systems, electronic countermeasures, tactical frequencies, all sorts of things, aircraft and their stealth abilities. And then we deploy them into a war zone that's not our war, and we basically put them on display, and the other people pick up the pieces, and they end up replicating it at a very vastly reduced cost, and we've given away something we developed at a very high cost. Anyway, I think that we probably won't, but it's at high risk when we do, finally, and it may be again in a year or so, at the risk of exposing our technology and all the costs. But in addition to that, I think it's a tit-for-tat thing. If we launch those, I think Iran will say, well, okay, they took the gloves off on this one. We're going to put out some hypersonics, and these things have extended ranges. And again, they have a very short delivery time. And right now, even as we talk, our Navy is standing off the shoreline quite a distance, miles, hundreds of miles off of Iran, for fear that they might be able to drop something on them. And if they started showering, you know, hypersonics, it would be horrifically bad if we lost an aircraft carrier or three or any part of the, armada that we got floating off of there. This is an escalation, and I think it will be perceived as that, and I think that what will happen is that we will see a similar escalation in return. And it's just absurd to me, and Hegseth in this week's testimonies before committees in Congress, he lost it. He just absolutely became ballistic at a number of points. He had a lot of talking points, no details. He would not answer questions, but he really came unglued about this idea. We're in a quagmire. He says, we're 2 months into this. How can you call it a quagmire? When I was in, it was a quagmire. Well, you know what? Everything is indicating that this is in for the long term. They can't even sit down and start talking about it. It took 4.5 years.
8: Well, and what they're doing is they're playing games here right now, too, because Trump's kind of said, hey, I got this ceasefire, and people kind of believe there's a ceasefire going on. That's not really accurate. It all depends on how you define ceasefire. So what we do is we claim there's a ceasefire, but then, you know, we don't go full out. But what we do is they bomb us, we bomb them, Israel does this, somebody else does that, some other country does this, Iran bombs other countries. And so they're just kind of playing around, kind of deceiving the people about this. The fact is we're still at the same war we were at when we started in February 28th. That hasn't really changed, even though we play games that kind of make it sound like it's changed. Really, we're at the same games we've been at since the start, right?
9: And we're getting told the same Bravo Sierra, oh, we beat the pants off of them, they're dead, they're laying there. No, we probably have effectively neutralized, that's a euphemistic way to put it, their arsenal by 30%. They've still got lots of ammo in their pocket. But here's the deal. It took 4.5 years from the time the United States and North Vietnam started sitting down in May of 1968 until they signed the Paris Peace Accords in January of 1973. 4.5 years. And this was, there was a lot of intrigue. There was a lot of stuff that went on that, I mean, bombing plans and, you know, B-52s in the air that were, you know, we dropped more ordnance in Southeast Asia than we dropped in the entirety of World War II. And still, these pesky Vietnamese just wouldn't come to conclusion. Now, what was negotiated ultimately was a Frank Schnapp called it a decent interval, where North Vietnam would let us extract ourselves with some kind of face-saving thing, and then they would wait a while before sweeping through and taking over South Vietnam, which had been their goal since Dien Bien Phu, when they were doing that in the early 50s against the French. So what was going on was a charade, and it took intense negotiations. It took years of negotiations, and Iran is not even coming to the table because they don't feel a need to. It's we're being snookered.
8: We're being punked, and what's happening is we're drawing down our you know reserves. In terms of military capabilities, China is watching very carefully about this. It might afford them the opportunity to make their move on Taiwan. Pray that doesn't happen, just telling you. They're also watching and waiting all these, you know, enemy countries, if you will. Pardon the term, but there you go. And they basically want to see if we slip up and they can grab technology. They've already possibly got many technology intel details from what we've already done, from watching how we respond. For example, when they send a fleet of some of these drones, you know, how do we counteract? What do we do? What can we do? Same thing with some of these, I can't remember the term, but they're like a fleet of little boats that all attack at once, kind of a swarm thing. Hey, how well can we combat that? How well do our missile defense systems deal with the drones? Or how do we deal at sea when some of those things are going? Could they literally have so many drones and so many little teeny sea boat vessels, whatever you want to call them, that could take out our boats or, you know, You've got some real questions there. They're assessing all that right now, Doctor.
9: Well, then here's another little thought process. The best price that I've been able to get on these new Dark Eagle hypersonic missile hypotheticals is over $40 million per missile. Now, I'm not sure that there are any sites in Iran that are worth $40 million in terms of any kind of tactical strategic advantage that we could possibly get for ourselves if we were to launch one of these babies. It's costing us more to do them some damage than you know, I mean, they're going, all right, you shot up another goat herd. I mean, you know, I don't know. I'm being a little bit facetious on this, of course. But the fact of the matter is we have some very high-priced ordnance that we're just shedding it quickly. And we can't continue to do this. It has a finite number, and those numbers we I don't know, 6 more weeks. I don't know what we've got in those things, and then
8: well, and the problem is they lie. So when people bring up we may not have it, then they come back and say, "Listen, We can handle it. We're military ready. We've got plenty of stuff on hand. I don't even know if we have enough oil on hand. I don't know if we even have the ability to maintain the supply line.
9: Well, and then here we go. We have pulled in all of the assets to protect Israel that were out there for all of the people in the Gulf, you know, the Persian Gulf area. And the United Arab Emirates has pulled out of OPEC. I mean, that's another thing we could talk about for hours. What's happening to the petrodollar? And if the petrodollar, I mean, United Arab Emirates is going to take money in any way they can now. They'll take the Chinese, they'll take gold. They don't. It doesn't matter. European Union funds. Here's the deal. As that unravels, I think what's happened is these people in the Gulf region have said, wait a minute. We put all our eggs in one basket. The United States was going to protect us. They said that if we use their dollar, we'll be safe and we won't have to worry about it. But you know what? The cracks are developing. And the ramifications of that are yet to be seen, and it will really hurt the dollar.
8: Liberty Roundtable Live. Hang tight, folks. I'm Sam Bushman.
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2: Why don't we say to the government writ large that they have to spend a little bit less? Anybody ever had less money this year than you had last? Anybody ever having a 1% pay cut? You deal with it. That's what government needs, a 1% pay cut. If you take a 1% pay cut across the board, you have more than enough money to actually pay for the disaster relief. But nobody's going to do that because they're fiscally irresponsible. Who are they? Republicans. Who are they? Democrats. Who are they? Virtually the whole body is careless and reckless with your money. So the money will not be offset by cuts anywhere. The money will be added to the debt, and there will be a day of reckoning. What's the day of reckoning? The day of reckoning may well be the collapse of the stock market. The day of reckoning may be the collapse of the dollar. When it comes, I can't tell you exactly, but I can tell you it has happened repeatedly in history when countries ruin their currency.
8: All right, the question is, who controls going to war, right? The 1973 War Powers Resolution was supposedly designed to stop presidents from taking the U.S. into military conflict without congressional approval, right? They say, hey, you got 48 hours, and then limits troop use to 60 days without approval, but hey, they've all been ignoring it, right? The constitutionality is still being debated. I think that, hey, they don't have the authority to say 60 days this, that, whatever, 48 hours. They don't. Look, Congress is responsible for war, and they can't just grant the president this, quote, temporary, whatever you want to call it, license. Now, here's what the law kind of does. It was passed after the Vietnam War because everybody's like, man, we're in an undeclared war forever. Congress wanted to rein in presidential war powers, right? They say the president must notify Congress in 48 hours of deploying troops into hostilities. See, to me, that's a violation of the Constitution because Congress is supposed to declare war. Now, you can say if we're attacked, there is a little bit of grace where the president can take action to defend us while Congress gets their act together. But this isn't that. Troops must be withdrawn within 60 days plus 30 days. They call it a wind down. Okay, so Congress can vote to force removal of troops. But see, that's back end. Donald gets them there, then they got to vote to get them out, not decide to bring them in. It's all topsy-turvy, doctor. But are they going to go ahead and invoke this thing now or what?
9: Okay, I think there's so many moving parts on this. There's so many people holding their mouth a certain way. And you know, Lindsey Graham is out saying it's unconstitutional. he's citing some things that Obama did in 2011, where Obama says, well, it doesn't really apply in some instances. Bravo, Sierra, bravo, Sierra. Everything that is happening is a nuanced spin on the pure, clean doctrine of Congress shall have power to declare war. All the war power things. The president, if you read the 69th Federalist Paper, he only is the first admiral or general. He carries out the orders that Congress has placed upon him and the military. And so this thing, I think what's going to happen is we'll get these whining and nuanced. In my opinion, the 1973 war resolution is a very, very poor compromise to for the people said we did something. It was plain Bravo Sierra. Ron Paul used to always say, we marched right in, we can march out. Now, I'm fully in understanding you've got to have an extraction program so you don't have the Afghan disaster that Biden precipitated. But the fact
8: is, the term is right. If you marched in, you can march out. The point is that oversimplifies it in a way that's not very helpful if you're not careful. You can leave people in harm's way. You can do all kinds of things. And so it's kind of like we say we don't want to just crash the plane. We want to land it successfully. We could shut down the unconstitutional criminal Ponzi scheme called Social Security as well. The problem is we've made promises and we'll leave people holding the bag and leave people in a lurch that we've taken their money for their whole lives and now they're stuck. So we need to realize that we have promises to keep and we have, you know, a country to run. And we must try to be as graceful as we can as we land the plane, not crash it. That's kind of the point here. All I know is this. Here's the question, though. Are they going to go ahead and invoke it and just say, hey, he can stay there? Congress really has kind of already voted and said, we're not going to rein in Donald, right?
9: They've had 6 votes so far in the Senate. And in every case, the Republicans overwhelmingly won. Well, I don't know about the exact vote from last night. I think it was probably 47 to 50 or something. But the fact of the matter is that the Republicans, your Republican senators voted in favor of allowing the president to continue to violate the Constitution, Sam. That's the bottom line. Rand Paul was the one Republican, the second to last vote, that voted constitutionally. Elizabeth Warren, who's a pariah in most Republican circles, added her voice to that vote yesterday, last night.
8: Well, hey, even a broken clock's right once in a while.
9: Yeah.
8: Right?
9: So the fact of the matter is, I think what's going to happen, and we'll get a lot of impotent hand-wringing, we'll get a lot of people that say they're trying to do this the right way, but because of where we are right now, we've got to do this thing and set
8: you. Yeah, we got to suspend the Constitution until the crisis is over, Doctor. You know.
9: Well, we got to
8: support that lie the again, right?
9: We don't put troops in harm's way if we want to support the troops. But I think what's going to happen is another morass. You saw this 70-plus day shutdown. They can wring their hands about this until finally a peace treaty is negotiated.
8: Yeah, midterms are coming up there, Doctor.
9: What's coming up?
8: Midterms. So, you know.
9: Well, I think the Republicans are...
8: We'll be on toast. Vacation.
9: Well, they're toast in the midterms. I mean,
8: yeah.
9: I think that there's
8: sad
9: enough
8: to say,
9: acrimony.
8: But true. All right. Well, the Supreme Court really hasn't doubled down and defended the Constitution on this war powers thing. And that's why there's so much kind of minutia and confusion and people are debating whether it's constitutional or not. Because the court should double down and say, look, what the president's doing now is criminal. Congress, step up to the plate, get it done now. The Supreme Court really needs to stand tall. But what they've been trying to do is thread the needle or whatever you want to call it, walk the tightrope, and that's really where the core of the problem is. Speaking of that, I wonder if 2 conservatives will bail. Will Supreme Court Justices Thomas and Alito retire this summer, do you think, Doctor?
9: In a word, no. And I'll tell you why. See, there's a big worry that people have that somebody will pull a Ruth Bader Ginsburg. She hung on and hung on and hung on until she died, and then a conservative got named in her place, quote-unquote conservative. We could debate that. But the fact of the matter is, I think Alito and Thomas could have possibly decided to retire this time and given Trump an opportunity to nominate 2 more of his type candidates, and it would have been possible to get him confirmed through a

0: Well, here's the deal. I think what happened with this birthright citizenship thing, Supreme Court decided to hear that so they would get an opportunity to slap Trump down in a very public setting. And I think it's kind of that where he has been so acrimonious against all courts, but the Supreme Court specifically, that they're saying, the heck you say, we're not going to allow you to walk on us without some cost. Now they're cutting their nose off to spite their face, in some people's opinion, because if the Democrats put in somebody that really is a disaster, and that's been known to happen, then the whole country's going to pay the price. But and by the way, the two of the names that were bantered around was both Mike Lee, Utah's senator, and Ted Cruz. Now Ted Cruz, I can kind of see on that list. Because he's talked about a 2028 presidential run, and you'll have a hard time convincing me he's a natural born citizen, and we could discuss that at length if you wanted. But he could take Ted Cruz out of the running pack, take it, hand it more easily to Vance or something. And so there's some logic. Maybe he might want to put Cruz in, and then
1: Yeah,
0: Mike
1: time will
0: Lee.
1: tell.
0: Mike,
1: But you're saying you don't think that they'll retire, they'll kind of make Donald pay. And that's a sad tale to tell because we could get some good, honest people in there and we'll lose a real opportunity if we're not careful here. And that's the game we play when we, do kind of the Russian roulette style idea here. It's disaster, in my humble opinion. Was the 16th Amendment constitutionally ratified? In one word, no, absolutely not. But anyway, you got asked that last night again, for reals?
0: Well, honestly, that was the first question out of the hopper
1: I don't
0: last
1: understand why
0: night.
1: people should. I mean, we've gone through this for 35 plus years. People should know better on this. Of course not.
0: Well, here's part of the problem. There are movements out there that have very unhappy endings when people think they're going to fight that 16th Amendment in the wrong way and you end up in prison, okay? And really, the 16th Amendment, you don't need a Constitution convention to get rid of it. They can get rid of it the same way that the 18th Amendment was got rid of, prohibition. They had the 21st Amendment. It was a rifle shot, if you will. It's a single-purpose amendment that does what needs to be done. It could be gotten rid of. And we have a lot of movement out there with, Convention of the States and Conference of the States, or whatever the name they're calling these opportunities, so-called, to be able to have another Constitution convention. They say, oh, we got to get rid of the 16th Amendment. We got to do this and this and this and this. And they're going to try and do 27 things. And they end up getting rid of the Constitution. But they could get rid of the 16th Amendment with a 28th Amendment. And that's all it would take if the people really wanted it. And we could do that as a people. And the idea that it was ratified constitutionally, I believe that the evidence is
1: is laughable.
0: overwhelming
1: Red
0: that
1: Beckman
0: it
1: went and
0: was
1: proved that bogus in his book. But at the end of the day, I hope the American people do that. I hope, as in the words of Ezra Taft Benson, former Secretary of Agriculture during the Eisenhower administration, I hope we wake up and realize we've been played for suckers and call a halt to the con game. I hope we can get that done sooner than later.
0: we'd barn well better. And the war stuff is really getting in the way. There's more talk of drafts. I mean, there's stuff happening right now that could change the entire fabric of the nation. And I believe we're at a hinge point in the national history. And Americans better start paying attention. We're so easily distracted by COVID cons and by assassination attempts and by price of gas,
1: It's a
0: whatever.
1: disaster for sure, man. They're playing magician with us, and the left and the right sides, left and right wings of the same bird of prey, are selling us south, that's for sure. Hey, by the way, really quick, Liberty United, dear friends, learn more. UnitingLiberty.com. They do a phenomenal job. They hold events, do a bunch of things, and we're involved with them now. I sit on the board for Liberty United. So there's a lot of good things happening with Jake Oakes and company over there. All right, Dr. Scott Bradley, thank you so much. FreedomsRisingSun.com. 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And I'm Sam Bushman. LibertyRoundtable.com, LibertyNewsRadio.com. That's the radio side. And then, of course, we're on X, Rumble, YouTube, Truth Social. We're everywhere, baby. Spread the word, share the love, and God save the Republic of the United States of America.

0: USA Radio News, I'm Chuck Brady. President Donald Trump in Florida for the weekend, making his first appearance since the White House Correspondents' Dinner shooting last week. Speaking to a crowd of supporters at a Florida retirement community, the president touted his temporary tax deductions for seniors.
1: We provide seniors, and we have a record-setting average tax deduction this year of more than $7,500. Think of that.
0: It's all part of the one big, beautiful bill the president has referred to time and time again as the no tax on Social Security.
1: We're here to celebrate a policy that benefits every American senior all across this land, and it's called no tax on Social Security. It's done. So our great, big, beautiful bill was the largest tax cut in American history, and as a result, more than 51 million American seniors now pay a federal tax rate of zero.
0: The Democrats, meanwhile, are busy making plans for 2028, and the Democratic National Committee leaders visiting Denver next week to evaluate the city's bid to host the 2028 convention. Mayor Mike Johnson says Denver's advantage over the other finalists is proximity. He says the pitch includes a convention village.
2: It's like an Olympic village. You know, you can have the entire convention in downtown where you got 15,000 hotel rooms down there. You can walk 5 minutes to the convention center where all the events happen during the day.
0: Denver's Mayor Mike Johnson says he'll make his best pitch. Denver is also competing with Atlanta, Boston, Chicago, and Philadelphia, who want to host the event.
2: We think Denver has just the best user experience and obviously the greatest place to spend August. You don't want to be in 120 degrees in a city in August on the East Coast. And so we feel like Denver is the right spot, and we're going to make the best case we can. It drove tourism. It drove business relocations. It drove folks wanting to move to Denver. A lot of folks will say the city survived the 2009-2010 recession much stronger because of that.
0: America's News Network, USA Radio News.
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0: Spirit Airlines calling it quits, shutting the doors, folding up its wings, canceling all flights, going out of business. The discount airline announced that it will immediately wind down operations after it failed to secure creditor support for a government bailout plan. The shutdown will affect 17,000 employees. President Donald Trump will soon be getting a new airplane, the new jumbo jet he got as a gift from Qatar. The Wall Street Journal says the Boeing 747 will be delivered to the president sometime this summer with its royal interior intact. It'll include oversized leather seats, plush couches, and the exterior will be painted with a red, white, and blue design selected by the president himself. The Air Force spent $400 million on security upgrades, and the president says the gift from Qatar saves the American taxpayer hundreds of millions of dollars overall. It's another wet weekend for many parts of the country, specifically the South. Heavy rains, multiple rounds of showers and storms to hit Texas, Louisiana, Mississippi, and then head east to Alabama, Georgia, Florida. The Panhandle will be today, and the central part of Florida, the bullseye for storms tomorrow. Elsewhere, a coastal storm expected to hit millions in the Northeast. Could be a good weekend to stay indoors and take in a movie. You've got a couple of good ones to choose from. Devil Wears Prada 2 out, expected to be the top box office draw this weekend, and then Michael in its second week. Chuck Brady, USA Radio News.
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Ladies and gentlemen, it's the Ron Edwards American Experience Talk Show, where our unalienable rights are celebrated. 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

0: Yes, yes, yes. Welcome. Hello, I'm Ron Edwards, and welcome. I am your radio refreshment, and this is the Ron Edwards American Experience. Welcome, one and all, from throughout America and around the world. Welp, they tried again. Tried and tried and tried. Well, they tried, but they couldn't do it. They tried, but they couldn't do it. They couldn't bump off President Trump. Thank you, Jesus. And many people, including Texas Public Policy Foundation, Chuck DeVore, said that the Democrats are radicalized. They are radicalized leftists. And on the surface, it sounds good. It sounds pretty accurate. However, when one thinks about it for about 10 seconds, I don't think that the left and the Democrats are radicalized one bit. They never have been. Because how can you be radicalized from what you already are? The Democrats have had this philosophical base that is now just being more publicly displayed on a more regular basis. They've always had it. It's part of their philosophical base. Go all the way back to 1947 when the Democrat Party officially adopted communism as their goal. And as America became less moral, then they would be able to push forward their real desires for the destruction of this republic, at least as a constitutionally limited republic, based upon our rights that come from God. See, the Democrats do not believe in God, at least not the God of Abraham, Isaac, and Jacob. Yeah, they believe in the God of government, maybe Allah, but not the real God that created everything. But anyway, so when people say that they're radicalized, I totally disagree. I think they're just being themselves. Just like when they say radical Muslims. No, they're not. No, they are not. There is no such thing as a radicalized Muslim. Because how can you be radicalized when you are following your directives? If you read the Quran, you will see that it's the true Muslims that are threatening the world, that are beating their women to death, that are burying their women up to their necks and using their heads for target practice with bricks and stones. Yeah. And threatening everyone else who's not a Muslim. Those are the real, authentic Muslims. Those are not the radicalized ones. I guess a radical Muslim in reality would be one that decides not to act according to the tenets written in the Quran. See, radical means you're going the opposite or extreme from what is written according to your laws. And so when you see these things going on amongst the Democrats, some call them the Demorats or whatever, and the rhinos, they're bootlickers, you find that they're not radicalized at all. They are following the dictates of what they believe fundamentally. And the reason why we see more of their actions more openly is not because they've changed. It is they're just more open, that's all. And what has brought out that more openness? Aha, see, that's the key, my friends. The more open nature of Democrats today. And that has to do with a decrease of morality, of good conscience, etc., etc., etc. And so what it is is that if one thing is not prevalent, something else will come in and take its place. It's as simple as that. Once the United States of America, like a big retard, allowed the Democrats, the leftists, to take the Bible out of schools, then behind that, to run the game on the American people, actually before that, in the 1960s, through the bastardized rights movement, which in the long run has basically destroyed the quality of life for black Americans in our country. Yep. Which opened the door to rampant immorality, the breakup of the family, dependency is more of the game. And now, putting on top of that, 25 million illegals that were brought in under the Uncle Joe Biden administration. Now, before that, of course, we had about 30 million already that were in the country that should have not been allowed to come in over the years. But to bring in 25 million all at once, boom, bammo, just a big bammo, then that multiplies what the Democrats are able to push on society. They became more emboldened because now they have 25 million known allies in their effort to destroy our country. That is why, to this very second, Democrats will fight with tooth and nail to prevent a murderer, a rapist, a baby pedophile, adult individual, all those things. They will fight tooth and nail to try to keep them from being deported and will want them free to prey on people that are born in this country. Yeah, that's the thing. And until we reestablish not only a high degree of morality, but the enforcement therein, meaning if you do wrong, you gotta pay the price. If you got to do the crime, you got to pay the time. And if you murder someone, you should forfeit your own life. You should ride, you know, take a free ride on old Sparky or dangle down at the end of a rope. It's that simple. But as we become more and more immoral in our society, we've made everything much easier for thugs and thuggettes. Well, at the same time, for law-abiding Americans, they've tried to make things more difficult at every given turn, whether it's through road diets, excessive taxation, you name it. Oh, and speaking of excessive taxation, man alive. Well, Mayor Mamdani in New York City, yeah, he sold a few wolf tickets at Ken Griffey, the billionaire. I think he's got about $55 billion, you know, a little bit of pocket change there. Yeah, mm-hmm. Well, he was about to break ground this month, on a building in Manhattan, on beautiful Park Avenue, by the way, that would, when completed, be 1,600 feet tall, super tall. Now, that would be in competition with the big tall buildings in Dubai, etc. Now, this would impact three blocks in Manhattan. Not only was it to build that one building, but also it would provide money for refurbishing of St. Patrick's Cathedral and another historic church. Oh, yeah. And some other good things and demolition of some other buildings, less significant buildings, in order to make way for this super tall building. And guess what Mr. Griffey said the other day? As soon as Mamdani stood in front of his penthouse building, he said, you know what? We're going to take our money and leave. Now, see, to show you that Mamdani is a retard, very short-sighted, and Mr. Griffey says what he means and means what he says. It wasn't that long ago that his headquarters was in Chicago. And when Pritzker went to Knoxville with him and Mayor Brandon Johnson of Chicago, guess what he did? He said, Chicago, Chicago, it's time for me to go. I'm leaving town tomorrow. And he left. And he went to New York. And he moved a lot of his operations to Miami. But because, like me, he loves New York and he wanted to be a part of it. And he said, you know, under Eric Adams, he had signed the agreement. Everything was done. We'll be right back with more on the Ron Edwards American Experience.
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6: Yep, we're back. Yeehaw. I'm Ron Edwards. You're listening to the Ron Edwards American Experience. And yeah, before the break, I was talking about how Mam Danny, you know, he ran his big trap, talking about, we're going to tax the rich, da-da-da-da, and make them pay their fair share. Now, what is unfair about the top 1% of income earners in New York City? What is unfair about the fact that the 1% of all the inhabitants of that beautiful city pay 40% of all the taxes in New York City? And then when you take the top 10% of all income earners, guess what the percentage of taxes they pay? 70%. So only when you combine and have 10% of the top income earners in the entire great city of New York paying 70% of the taxes, and you've got Mam Danny running around saying, the boogeyman's going to get you. Here we come, here we come, here we come. We're going to take your money. Yeah, like a big retard. Okay, so then what happens? The wealthy are saying, well, you know what? Even though I like the cooler weather in the north, we're going to take our money, and run. We're going to Miami. We're going to deep in the heart of Texas. Mm-hmm, that's right. A few of them are going to Ohio and Columbus, which is a city that's like a southwestern city, growing rapidly and very wealthy. A few in Cleveland, some more in Cincinnati, some more in Indiana, another red state, and so on and so on. 1,500 wealthy people have left Manhattan over the past year. Yep, and if this trend continues, Mandami will get his wish. He will have turned New York City into a third world asshole. That's what he really wants, because that means you destroy the greatest city in the world, New York City, and you know what that means? One of America's most important symbols of greatness, New York City. If we cannot maintain our own great city, you know what that means for the rest of the country. And this is the idea. See, if Muslims can't control, destroy us physically through war, they will use our own stupidity to destroy us from within. And I say stupidity because it was stupid idiots that decided to elect him. The women liked him because they thought he looked good. I don't know what the heck hangnail the men were thinking. Okay? And there they are. But sometimes you need something that is so bad, so dramatic, that it's like a wake-up call. It slaps you across the face. Maybe it'll get so bad so quick, and the people will say, you know what? We're not going to be retarded anymore. We're going to vote better so that we can live better. Because I'm going to tell you something. New York City is a very unique place on the planet. And if you go back to the 1960s, they used to people, the people that were around and, you know, were traveling and everything, New York City was called, if you go check out old issues of Life magazine and all that, just take a history venture one time at the library, and you find these old magazines, and they called New York City Fun City, and what a wonderful place just to go and have fun and all that. And even its neighborhoods were famous, like Greenwich Village and the West Village, the East Village, yada, yada, yada. And now Battery Park and, you know, on and on and on. Or Bryant Park, I'm sorry. Battery Park is in Cleveland. But anyway, yeah. I mean, we really have to start changing the way we think and do things here in this country. Unless, of course, we don't want the country anymore. Unless we're just up for, destruction. And therein lies the problem, the rub, as it were. Okay? I mentioned earlier about a need to get back to morality. Morality is the glue that either helps build and maintain a great nation or destroys a nation. Because you can have what bad morals or God-based good morals. And it's simple as that, boys and girls. It's real easy. Good morals bring about good thoughts, good ideas, good creativity, good actions, resulting in a great society. The opposite of true is true, of course, when you have bad morals, bad thoughts, bad teachings, bad creativity, bad actions, and destruction. Now, it's come to the point where we have to, we have to man up. We've got to stop being stupid about this. We have to push back against the darkness. How do we do that? There's a multitude of ways to do that. I believe fundamentally, on top of the whole thing, or as the foundation of the entire fight against evil, is prayer and supplication. Seeking God's wisdom. That's no different than the founding fathers. If all that was good enough for the founding fathers, then it is good enough for us. Then, out of that comes wise thinking. We build upon wise thoughts through wise actions. All right? We take back our schools. We take back the churches. Because both are run by leftist evil people. The church and the education system. Okay? We got to face that truth and stop acting like, all our ministers are just wonderful people. Because most of them are not. They're just as full of crap as the bad teachers. And the evidence is all around. So don't get mad at me for speaking the obvious that most people won't say. You know, you have the goofballs like at Kayla Radio who ignore these evils while at the same time speaking about Jesus. You know, we got to be for real. The Lord wants people that are for real and are not afraid to confront evil and to try to use his wisdom to defeat evil. That's what the founding fathers did. And that's what many people did back in the day. And that's why you had an overall great nation. Was it perfect? No. It's impossible for a nation to be perfect, but that is not an excuse to allow the leftist of today to destroy the whole thing, because she wasn't perfect, because what they propose to replace what we have today with is much worse and equal to the evil nations like, okay, Sudan, Somalia. Okay, you want to replicate that here in the United States? You want Ilhan Omar's nation to be replicated here because of the imperfections of the United States of America? Well, you can stick your head in the sand and get your eyes all messed up with the sand and your brain clogged up, but that's not me, man. Nope, nope, nope. We're here to defeat evil. We're here to rebuild this republic. Whether it's through information, being part of the physical action to restore this republic. But if you want America to be better again, to be a nation where you can walk down the street late after work at 1 a.m. in the morning if you're a nurse and not be worried about getting molested or accosted, hey, you have to be willing to understand and be willing to appreciate the fact that sometimes we have to take strong actions against those who want to destroy us. Because those who want to destroy us are using strong actions every single day. They're called murderers, rapists, child traffickers, communists in government that are promoting a lot of evil things, and so on, and so on, and so on. And so we have to be even more relentless in opposition to their evil darkness and bring forth the light of truth, which follows, is followed by great actions. We'll be back after this.
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1: Breaking news at Town Hall. I'm Bob Agnew in Washington. The Justice Department says posting a photo of some seashells arranged to say 8647, numerical code for get rid of the 47th president, Donald Trump, was tantamount to a threat on the president's life. Former FBI Director James Comey disagrees and says he'll fight a Justice Department indictment accusing him of threatening the president. Comey appeared in federal court in Virginia this week, turning himself in on two charges. The Iran war has much of the world focused on the fragile supply lines for Middle East oil. That sparked renewed interest in Alaska's vast oil resources, Interior Secretary Doug Burgum.
2: At one point, you know, this was a state that was producing almost 2 million barrels a day. Now it's down to less than 500,000 a day. We've got a pipeline with excess capacity. We've got Japan getting 92% of their oil from the Strait of Hormuz.
1: Interior Secretary Burgum was interviewed this week by the Salem Radio Network. The Federal Reserve's Jerome Powell announced this week he plans to remain on the board after his chairmanship ends in mid-May.
3: Powell said he will stay on as a Fed governor for a period of time to be determined, and he said he plans to keep a low profile.
4: There's only ever one chair of the Federal Reserve Board. When Kevin Warsh is confirmed and sworn in, he will be that chair.
3: Powell said he decided to remain on the board because of the unprecedented legal attacks by the Trump administration, which he believes have put the independence of the nation's central bank at risk. Greg Clugston, Washington.
1: As the September 11th 25-year mark approaches, the nonprofit group Tunnel to Towers is taking a piece of World Trade Center steel across the country. The Coast to Coast event kicks off today, and the 16,000-pound steel beam from the South Tower of the World Trade Center will be driven on a truck across country, starting in New York City with stops at American landmarks along the way. More of these stories at townhall.com.
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1: And we're back. This is the Ron Edwards American Experience. A wonderful day today in the neighborhood. Hope it's great where you are. I'm Ron Edwards, and I am, of course, your radio refreshment. Well, one thing that is not so refreshing is, I'm looking at a picture here. It's about 1,000 people, it seems, and, they're leftists, and some of their signs are just totally gross. They speak of murder. They want Trump to die. And not just Trump. Anyone who is patriotic, who loves God, loves the traditional family. I mean, that's what it boils down to. They'd like to take us all out. Well, I've got a message for them. Ain't gonna happen. No, no, no. They're gonna lose. The assassination attempt that authorities thwarted at the White House Correspondents Association dinner on Saturday shows just how radical and stupid the American left is. Now, that's what Breitbart News Daily said. But I say, again, like I said at the outset of the broadcast, they are not radicalized whatsoever. They are true to their code. And if you're true to your code, you're not being radical. You are being what you are. Radical would mean they would be the opposite of what they are. You know how they used to say that the terrorists were just the radical Muslims? Oh, that's not the real Muslims. No, no, no. Well, all anyone had to do was read a Quran. And then they discover, oh, wait a minute. The heavens to Murgatroyd. Those are the real Muslims. Same thing with a Democrat. Any Democrat you can find. They say that they're against tyranny, but everything they support is tyrannical. From high taxes, going after the rich. And the real deal, speaking about attacking the rich through high taxes, the real goal, here's the dirty little secret that they don't tell you. They know that the majority of people in New York cannot afford to run away all of a sudden to Miami, to Dallas, to Cincinnati, wherever, at the drop of a hat. They know it would take time for them to sell their abode, to make other arrangements, and da-da-da-da-da. You know the drill, okay? Middle-class America, right? So they realize that the middle class would still be left. And so they have already figured out, oh, we don't care. We don't care if the rich leave. We'll just increase the burden on the middle class. Because that is always their goal, to destroy and disenfranchise the middle class, which is the majority class in America. Oops. Because if you get rid of the middle class, then you have the poor and the rich, the opposing opposites. Then you increase the publicizing or pushing the class envy game, becoming antagonistical between the two polar opposites, creating more chaos, etc., etc., etc. Because, you know, the lower classes will get jealous. You know, envy is such an enemy. It is such a thing rather than, and see, the reason why, another one of the many wonderful reasons why America was created was to eliminate the need for envy. Because we're not supposed to covet thy neighbor's house, nor his ox, nor his ass anyway, right? So to help eliminate that concept, you create a land of opportunity, equal opportunity, meaning you have a chance, you've got a chance. Hey, over there, you've got a chance too to make it if you decide to participate in this wonderful free market economic situation. Either build a business, get a job, or get a job and use that to save and build a business, etc., etc., etc. It's been done many times. But they want to eliminate that. The middle. The big middle class. They want to eliminate that. And turn us into what El Salvador was a few years ago before the great president they have now, which is turning that country into a land of opportunity. While the American left continues to try to turn America into what El Salvador used to be 5 or 6 years ago. And so we, the people, have to smarten up, as they say, and stop accepting stupid stuff. Like this. Oh, here's something stupid. Democrat is pushing for military-grade weapons ban after WHCD handgun shotgun attack. Well, whoop-de-damn-do. Pennsylvania State Representative and former Democrat Party Vice Chair Malcolm Kenyatta pushes a ban on military-grade weapons. Why? What's the motive? No, that's not the solution to the problem. Because if you disarm a population, guess what? People like Kenyatta here, yeah, Malcolm, can come after you with fangs gaping. Imagine if the people had been totally disarmed in America under the Uncle Joe Biden administration. You thought it was bad then. Had we been all disarmed, wimpus Americanus apologeticus, oh my gosh, I wouldn't be here talking to you this way. Nope. This is why we have to think, McFly, think. We have to start thinking long-term and strong-term. Now, Ali Obama, he says he called on Americans to reject the idea that violence has any place in our democracy. First of all, Ali Obama, this is not a democracy. This is a constitutionally limited republic. Republic, if we can keep it, from people like you, sir, who are seeking to destroy us from within. That's the deal here. We are a republic. Every time you hear someone, if a relative, friend, or whatever, a democracy. No, this is a republic. You know, A is A, Aristotle's law of identity. A thing is what it is. We have to call America what it is. See, you let the left control the vocabulary, and guess what happens? It is eventually molded into their corrupt image. Oh, like a lot of it is today. I was looking at a video, yesterday, and it's a couple, the Mad Travelers. Excuse me, I think that's what they're called. But anyway, it's a nice couple. They're from Europe. The gentleman is from Ireland, and the lady is from Germany. And they traverse around the world, and they've spent several weeks here in our republic. And for the most part, they were pleasantly surprised. Things were not as bad as they were led to believe in, you know, the dragon media in Europe. And their minds were blown at the greatness of Chicago, the skyline and all of that, and the beauty of that city. It's still a pretty place. And the greatness of New York and other cities that they traversed to. They went to Pittsburgh, very pretty place. Talk about a well-kept secret. But anyway, they went to the Trump Tower in Chicago. And it's well-maintained because, you know, Trump isn't going to let anything look bad. He's going to keep the maintenance. But all the storefronts right along the riverfront, there's no businesses in them. Used to be restaurants and all of that right on the, but nothing's there. Because of the leftist bigotry that is so permeates Chicago that, hey, people stop going. And it's a shame. There's still a hotel in there, but they were in the lobby. They went to the lobby, and there were just very few people going in and out. And it's a sad legacy. And as we morph into what the left has called a democracy, take on that attitude, this is more of the kind of divisive stuff that you will see. The left is so pervasive in some of our locations that the people that would love to go and visit the Trump building in Chicago, they're afraid to because they're all scared that the leftists will attack them. Well, we got to reverse that. I'd rather for them to be scared of us. And we don't have to go run around beating them up. But what we have to do is if they do confront us, we have to defeat them and get to the point where they know, well, you know what, we don't want to bother them because, you know, they always beat our behinds. You know, God does believe in us having the right and exercising the right to defend ourselves. So please, I don't want you Christian tenderfoots to get upset because I say we should fight back and all that. I'm saying these things because of conversations I've had with people in the past. And, oh, you can't talk like that. That's not like Jesus. Well, I follow Jesus, but I don't always pretend to, act like I am like him. We'll have more on the Ron Edwards American Experience.
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9: And we're back. This is the Ron Edwards American Experience. Again, thanks for being with me this day. Well, it seems that the Muslim voters are reshaping the United Kingdom, their politics, and creating new challenges for Starmer and his government. Well, Starmer actually did this to himself. He dug his own political grave. The growing numbers of Muslims in the United Kingdom, along with their organized and issue-driven politics, had made them an increasingly consequential, if not outsizes, part of the country's electorate, representing new challenges for Prime Minister Keir Starmer's center-left government and efforts to maintain unified stance on key issues. Well, recent elections have shown the country's estimated 4 million people, of roughly 6.5% of the UK's overall population, have been enough to determine electoral outcomes in specific districts and nudge national parties to recalibrate their platforms to basically kiss the backsides of the growing Muslim population in the United Kingdom and shaping their foreign policy, particularly when it concerns heavily Muslim parts of the world, such as Gaza and Iran, which has become especially prickly, according to surveys. And the changes among Muslim voters have also fragmented the traditional Labour Party coalition, and according to some reports, have accelerated a shift toward transactional politics. The size of the Muslim population is even more so The areas where it is concentrated are helping to leverage influence in key areas. Political scientist Roma Deringer said that they do not vote as a bloc, but their influence is large enough that their priorities must be taken into consideration. I'm going to stop it right there because there's a whole lot of explaining that they're doing. But the bottom line is that the UK members or the subjects, they need to come together and kick the Muslims out. And, you know, like I said at the beginning of this article, Starmer created this problem for himself. He acted like Uncle Joe Biden, continuing to let in millions of these people that are hell-bent on destroying their beautiful way of life. And he was a part of that. Just the other day, another minister was pushed down by police officers, and they took his Bible from him. Now, could you imagine? Could you imagine the police over there, they used to call them bobbies, approaching Muslims and snatching their Quran from them when the Muslims are sticking their backsides in the air, blocking traffic as their butts go in the air and their heads bump the road or the street? Nope, they don't do that to Muslims. They allow Muslims to block traffic whenever they decide to. It doesn't matter any time. They just step out by the hundreds or thousands, block a bridge or a roadway, and the police just stand by and let them do it. But yet a minister of the gospel standing on the curb, not in the way of sideway walkers or drivers of cars or bicycles on the street. One Muslim will complain, and all of a sudden, here come the police, and they'll push down the minister, take his Bible, throw him in jail, or take him to the jail, take his fingerprints and say, "All right, mate, don't do it again." And it's because, you know, people always, they mess with what is perceived to be the weakest link. And if we continue to be the tenderfoot weakest link, this is what we're going to be continue to deal with. Got to push back, my friends. Got to make it more difficult for individuals to treat us wrong. It is our right. God gave us that right. Got to do it. And if you're sick of the lying, cheating, immoral Democrat Communist Party USA, you got to act like it, my friends. The midterms will be here before you know it. Lickety split, ding, ding, ding, just like that. And what are we on our side going to have to show for it? What are the Republicans going to have to show for it? Because even as awful as they have been, I would still vote in that direction as opposed to Democrats, who have already let us know that they're just going to destroy everything. They said when they get in, if they get control, they're going to completely reverse every good thing that President Trump has done. And yes, good is in the sentence. This is a literal statement. And if that doesn't prove to you that they are out to kill, steal, and destroy, I don't know what will. This is an emergency situation.

0: So Keefe was blasting Pam Bondi back then for zero arrest after exposing California voter fraud. She did absolutely nothing. Nada. Kaput. Because she knew that it would prove what Trump has been saying all along about rigged elections, etc., etc. And Pam Bondi is still a great friend of the Bushes, people of that ilk. So, you have organized crime within the government. Organized. And I think it's organized criminal activity every time, every day we witness the government continuing to govern in opposition to the Constitution, which is their legal edict to govern in accordance with. But yet they refuse to do it. They just won't do it. They won't do it. They won't do it, by golly. So we, the voters, have to say, we won't vote for you. We won't vote for you anymore. We won't vote for you, by golly. We've got to stop. Just because we know them doesn't mean we have to continue to vote for them. Give others a chance. And I think we should make it the law that you cannot stay in office, especially in Congress and the Senate, any more than two terms. That's it. Two and out. And they need to reduce the pay in Congress, not increase it. Because, and they have to make it impossible for you to make it a career and impossible for you to get rich out of being in that position, that you're there to sincerely govern on behalf of the people and make laws or maintain the laws that benefit our country as a whole and help the good president that wants to clean out our country, get the Chinese the hangnail out of our country, off of our farmland, out of our mineral deposits. Out, out, out. We have some cleaning to do. We can do it, but we have to come together to do it. We can no longer just tolerate this. We're not in the position any longer where we can just tolerate whatever the Chinese are doing. We have to stop the anchor baby situation. Stop it. And while it's been reduced on the mainland, it's happening on island territories of the United States. They don't have to come to the mainland anymore. They can just drop a baby on any of our territorial islands. Boom, boom. Uh-oh, it's an American. And you know the rest of the story after that. All they have to do is, then they're sent to China to be indoctrinated. Then after they get out of school, they come here as American citizens to vote and to work against our republic from within, without firing one bullet. So, it's time for us to get very serious. Time for us who love our country, love our God, love our families, to unite. I mean, this is a winnable enterprise. It is a winnable fight. I know it. You should know it. You got to believe it. This is a winnable fight. If we lose, it's not because it wasn't winnable. It's because we just didn't want to get up and do what we had to do. We can no longer be political or spiritual tenderfoots. Welp, now that I see that my time is up, thank you so much for your time. And I, Ron Edwards, urge you to remember to pray for your family, pray for your nation, pray for your friends and even your enemies that they get it right before it's too late, because we all will face judgment one day soon, or maybe not so soon. And don't forget to treat others the same way you want to be treated. Until next time, I'm Ron Edwards. Excelsior!
1: That's all, folks.
2: Tags that stage right.

USA Radio News, I'm Jim Rinaldi. Spirit Airlines is officially shutting down after 34 years of operation. The discount airline announced earlier today that it's canceling all flights and going out of business after failing to reach a deal for a government bailout plan. The shutdown will affect about

0: 17,000 employees. The collapse of the airline is reported due to a doubling in jet fuel prices during the Iran war. Spirit said in a statement that passengers who booked flights with credit cards or debit cards will automatically get refunds. American Airlines and Delta are among the major carriers offering reduced fares and other support for Spirit customers impacted by the sudden closure. Rising oil prices tied to the Iran war didn't translate into bigger profits for America's largest energy companies.
1: ExxonMobil reported a first quarter profit of $4.2 billion, down 45% from a year ago, while Chevron earned $2.2 billion, a 36% drop from last year. Both companies still beat Wall Street expectations, but analysts say earlier low prices and costly hedging strategies cut into earnings. John Summers, USA Radio News.
0: A federal appeals court is temporarily blocking mail-order access to an abortion drug. Jim Roop reports.
2: A three-judge panel halted a federal rule that allowed mifepristone to be prescribed through telemedicine and then delivered by mail. Use of the drug has become more widespread since the U.S. Supreme Court overturned Roe v. Wade. In 2023, the FDA removed the requirement the drug be dispensed in person. The ruling will likely be appealed to the U.S. Supreme Court. I'm Jim Roop.
0: The U.S. Supreme Court struck down Louisiana's congressional map with a majority black district, ruling that it violated the Constitution by overemphasizing race and redistricting, a decision that could force states to redraw maps and reshape several closely divided House districts ahead of upcoming elections. From America's News Network, USA Radio News.
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0: InfoWars has gone off the air amid legal battles.
6: After nearly three decades, InfoWars has gone off the air following court-ordered asset proceedings tied to more than $1 billion in defamation judgments. Host Alex Jones says he will continue broadcasting under a new platform despite the shutdown of the brand. The move follows years of legal disputes related to the Sandy Hook claims. The site now displays off-air as operations transition. Ron Warner, USA Radio News.
0: President Trump has signed an executive order to expand sanctions on Cuba. The measure targets officials, supporters, and financial networks tied to Havana. The White House says the move counters Cuba's influence and holds its government accountable for human rights violations and national security threats. The order comes as the U.S. has blocked oil shipments to Cuba, a move which U.N. officials say has fueled a humanitarian crisis on the island. The stage is set for the Kentucky Derby today. Crowds are building at Churchill Downs, with the forecast calling for cool but mostly dry weather. The year favorite is Renegade at 5-1 odds. 19 horses are set to enter the starting gate after Puma was scratched this morning. Trainers say the decision was made due to swelling in the horse's leg. The race will air live on NBC as well as the USA Network, and it will stream on Peacock. I'm Jim Rinaldi, USA Radio News.
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0: 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You may ask, what's that? 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I'm Sam Bushman. I've got Jay Harrison with me, and we always talk tech. 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
1: Hey, Sam, how's it going?
0: It's going fantastic. I don't know. How do they come up with these words, Anthropic?
1: I don't know. I think they're looking for a domain is the problem, right? You got to nowadays, you got to make up a word if you want a good domain.
0: Yeah. And we're doing a lot of production work now. We're doing radio and TV and commercials and videos and all this kind of stuff for all kinds of people. We're going beyond just the traditional talk radio that we've done in the past now. And we're doing music stuff and all kind of stuff. And we've created a term called Beat Crew. Beat Crew. We're the Beat Crew, ladies and gentlemen. And so the Beat Crew can take care of your podcast, broadcast, video, audio, radio, TV, whatever, commercials. Anyway, all your production needs, think the Beat Crew, baby. Anyway, just thought I'd tell you that. But Anthropic, I thought, was a pretty crazy word, Jay. And I guess they rolled out their, what do they call it, a Claude design? Is that what they call it?
1: Yeah, they've launched their Claude design last week. It's a dedicated app for building websites and designing marketing materials. And the interesting thing is this thing is coming out and a lot of people are scrambling. A lot of people are like, oh my gosh, this is going to take over a lot of people's marketing and design and website stuff. In fact, shares of Figma went down, which is another design kind of suite, 7%. Even Adobe shares dropped 1.5% on the announcement that Claude Design is going to be a dedicated app made for building websites.
0: And what's your take on this? Is this just going to obliterate that whole reality?
1: No, I think it's going to do kind of what Canva did to design and stuff. It's just going to put it in the hands of more and more people, and it's going to bring it down to earth. I mean, you still got to have somebody driving it. You still have to have somebody giving it the prompts, but it's just going to make it easier for the average person, maybe with less design skill, maybe with less training or whatever, to be able to roll out a design for somebody. Somebody wants a website for their business or whatever, and they're just going to be able to ask AI and do it, and it's just going to commonize it, I think, is what really happens.
0: Here's what I'm thinking. Commoditize I'm thinking it. You're still going to want a web developer to take care of things. You can go to very simple web design tools and get a lot done. This is no different. What this is going to do, though, is quickly give you kind of design layouts. If I say I want a website for the Beat Crew, our new term for, Beat Crew, right. HQ is what the website's going to be called. So the headquarters, the studio, but it's going to instantly just kind of lay out and say, hey, if you want a website like that, here's your goal. Here's your slogans. Here's your phrases. Here's your terms. Here's your marketing pitch. Here's the things that you want on your website. But it's going to still take some creative person to manage and to coordinate and do a lot of that. And I know we think, oh, you're just going to hit a button and it's going to be done. Maybe, but people are still going to want a human touch. There's a difference we talk about connections between just AI spewing out just tons of data versus the human touch. And so I created a term for the Beat Crew, for example, this production group. Why are we the Beat Crew? Because we set the beat. You come into your studio and you tell us, hey, here's the beat of what I want. And then, hey, we roll out the beat and you carry the tune. You tell the tale. And it's your show and it's your whatever you're doing. You're the artist. You're the musician. And we're like the house musicians. We're like the producers. We're like the guys that run the scenes. We're the people that put together and run the commercials for you. We take care of all that back end. So you know what? We lay down the beat. You carry the tune. There's a song actually that talks about that. But so we're the Beat Crew. Well, the reason I'm bringing this up is because it can then say, well, the Beat Crew doesn't need to be an e-commerce website. The Beat Crew needs to be a professional, da-da-da, and so it can lay out all these framework for this website stuff, Jay. But a human touch needs to fill it in. So what's the taglines for these companies and things? You know, ChatGPT can throw you out 50 of them in 2 seconds, way faster than I can dream of them.
1: Right.
0: But I can select the one and give it direction and eventually refine it to where it means something. So here's one of the phrases the Beat Crew is going to use. Ready?
1: Okay.
0: It says this: we do the work, you take the credit.
1: I like it. Yeah, but it's just going to speed up turnaround time.
0: Why? Because we want to be your beat crew. We want to be your support team. We're the in-house musicians. We're the staff, but you can still take the credit. If I play the saxophone on your music song, but it's Jay Harrison, you know, whatever, like Kendrick Lamar or whatever you are.
1: Yeah.
0: I don't get credit, really, if I'm the musician on there. I mean, I might have
1: you'll have your name on
0: the... call it. I might have my name on the credits or whatever, but no one knows. No one cares. I mean, you know what I mean? At the end of the day. So, hey, we do the work. You get the credit. You take the credit. We're glad about that. We want that. It's about you shining and us being a support. So anyway, I don't mean to go on about my own personal projects, but this is kind of how it's used and how I think it'll really be used. Every time an industrial revolution or equivalent happens, we think the end of the world is happening. TV comes, radio's dead.
1: Everybody does.
0: Okay, it's not true, and it never has been true, and it never will be true. A lot of jobs will go away. There's no doubt about it. But there's a lot of new things that are going to be happening and new power. Now the bar for quality websites is just higher. That's all, Jay.
1: Yeah, it kind of reminds me of like YouTube and things when they come out. You know, everybody thought, oh, this is going to kill, you know, mainstream media or whatever because anybody can now have a platform. And it has affected it, right? But it hasn't killed it. And it's just going to bring more options to more people and speed development. And you're just going to have things faster and more available. And,
0: And interestingly enough, it's going to be to where all bars at first are going to go down. So when everybody can produce content, now people are doing it on the cheap. They're doing it without money. They're doing it without experience. And the bar drops a ton at first.
1: Right.
0: But then eventually those kind of people start to get weeded out and this and that. And then what we've really done is raise the bar for everybody. Now it can be done faster, cheaper, smarter, better. And we just got to remember we need to let tech serve us, not own us. And if we do that, I think this is going to be fine. So what's Adobe going to do now that their shares took a hit over this or this other, what's that company called?
1: That is Figma.
0: Figma. Okay. What are these companies going to do now? And my response is they need to respond in a way that gives them a leadership position. Yeah, you know what? You can use Grok or Claude for this or whatever. But now we can do this with that, right?
1: They just need to one up it.
0: That's what they got to do.
1: Exactly. They just need to one up it and compete. And, you know, I don't, you know, a 7% hit, that's kind of big for Figma. 1.5% hit for Adobe. That's big just because of how big Adobe is, right? But you know they're gonna step back, they're gonna punt, they're gonna compete with this, and they're gonna roll out their own, and they already have rolled out their own. I mean, Canva now has this new magic layers thing. You can just drop an image into there, and it breaks all of the pieces of the image into separate layers automatically, and you can move them around and resize the pieces individually. And this is from a static photo. This is the AI doing this.
0: It's incredible, by the way.
1: Yeah, it's really incredible, and that's what they're gonna do. They're just gonna continue to innovate, and we're just seeing innovation at like warp speed now.
0: And the people that can stay ahead of that, which is the real challenge, the people who can tie all this supposed magic to changes. And let me explain changes for a minute. Not to hype, but to real, concrete, one, decrease of errors and mistakes. In other words, cleaner data, cleaner,
1: Yep.
0: Saving of time. Time, and money. If I can decrease errors, decrease time, and decrease spend, in other words, produce more for less, now I'm getting somewhere. And the people who understand that are going to win in AI. They're going to win in some of these technologies. Those who don't understand that are going to either fall behind or miss the boat. Okay? It isn't about who can create the most magic. It's about who can tie that magic to productivity. To less error and less confusion and less difficulty and less, and who can do it in a time and money saving way. Those are the people that are going to win, Jay. That's AI by itself is not really too valuable, except for just getting a super answers, a super Google, if you will. It's where it ties to automation and ties to actual tasks that real jobs, real work, real benefit, real ROI, if you will, return on investment gets done.
1: Exactly. And it's funny that we've been sitting, or at least I have, ever since the rise of Google. And, you know, we saw it like knock Alta Vista off in a year. You know, nobody even remembers that.
0: Alta Vista, what's that?
1: Right. And it's been like, you know what? And you know it's going to happen. When is it going to happen that Google's going to get, you know, the next best thing is going to come along? And I think that thing is ChatGPT now. And it's happened within just a couple of years where people, I think, the use of Google has gone down dramatically, and people are using GPT for everything.
0: Amen. And Grok and Claude. Claude is really starting to take the world by storm, too, because Claude's a little bit better positioned to actually take actions and tie their AI, or this critical reasoning layer, if you will, to automation. That's critical, too. People don't realize that ChatGPT is a little bit behind in that. Things are going to change quickly, but it is. One of the things that Claude is releasing with this latest version and everything else, and that they've released, there's a debate between Claude and GPT on how this is going down. But Claude has released these tools that are supposedly able to find bugs and find solutions and prevent from getting hacked. Maybe France needs that, Jay.
1: Yeah, they do. Interesting tidbit from Pavel Durov. France's Agency for Secure Documents was hacked. They had names, addresses, emails, phone numbers, 19 million people linked from a single government database. Future leaks will be even more catastrophic if the French government gets what it wants, which is access to encrypted chats and digital IDs of social media users. And that's why Pavel and others, you know, he's the inventor of Telegram, is pushing for this stuff and saying, hey, governments don't need this decryption access because they're one of the worst offenders as far as data leaks.
0: Well, not only do they not need the decryption access, I don't even understand why they think they need the data in the first place.
1: Well, and that's a whole nother argument.
0: Yeah, I mean, one is the debate about can they get a backdoor and decrypt something. The other one is, why would we allow the government to have access to that information in the first place? There is this thing called privacy. I know governments don't understand that, but they need to. The EU, for example, wants to be in the middle of everything, too. We'll talk about that coming up. You are watching and listening to the one and only Tech Watch. We keep an eye on tech so you don't have to.
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0: All right, ladies and gentlemen, the headline alone concerns me. The EU wants to force. Jay, when I hear that, I just go, ooh. Just every fiber of my being goes, whoa, hold on, what?
1: They get their way a lot, though, right? I mean, they got their way with the USB-C on the iPhone. The EU, for some reason, has a lot of force, even against American companies and people that aren't in the EU. But they want to force mandatory ID checks on anyone using social media. They're going to ban people under 18 from accessing it. To that end, the EU Commission is spending over a year building an age verification app, which is presently going to be unveiled soon. Today, the app has already gotten hacked in just about 2 minutes from when it got released, right? But it says don't rush.
0: They need to run Claude on that thing and fix it, Jay. Come on.
1: Well, that's another issue. So these AIs are better at catching a lot of bugs than humans are, but they're still not perfect. The age verification app was hackable by design. It trusted the device, which is an instant game over, and unless the EU is run by clowns, this is their real plan. Again, this is from Pavel Durov. He says, step one, present a privacy-respecting but hackable app. Step two, get hacked. We're right here right now. And step three, remove the privacy to fix the app. So the result is a surveillance tool sold as privacy-respecting. The EU bureaucrats needed an excuse to silently start turning their privacy-respecting age verification app into a surveillance mechanism all over Europeans using social media. Today's surprising hack is just another excuse that handed them this. And he says,
0: will this eventually turn out to be a global IDJ?
1: I don't know. I don't think so.
0: If we say it's only for social media, then we say, yeah, and your banking.
1: Man, we can't get all the states to agree on a ID just here in America. So I don't know that you'll get
0: whether they agree ID. Or not, though. If you have a global standard and you have some nations, let's say the United Nations or somebody signs on, and then you say you got to have this for social media, and then eventually you say and banking. Now where are we?
1: Yeah, they could force a hand with a small minority.
0: The reason I bring that up, though, is the headline here says EU forces.
1: Right.
0: So I'm just telling you, I don't mean to be a conspiracy theorist, but I do mean to kind of follow the tech trend and say, is that where they're headed? I pray the answer is no, and it's up to we the people around the world, whatever you want to say, to really kind of put a stop to that and say, no, we need some governance on this, and we don't want the government being the governance control mechanism. We don't. And we need to really understand and deal with this in meaningful ways. I think a lot of the AI is getting ahead of the governance reality. And if we're not very careful, it's going to decide. We're not.
1: Yeah, that's always a worry, though, that AI is going to end up being the nanny of everything.
0: Yeah. Anyway, very scary. Any other tidbits on this, or are you just
1: No? I just think it's interesting, and his point is, they're rolling out this thing in the name of the children and privacy, of course, but it's just a backhanded way to get things out there. Say it got hacked, and then say, we have to fix this now, and we're going to nerf the encryption in it, and basically, you've sideloaded a spyware into your phone by the time you're done.
0: And the reality is that fact and what they really did. We don't know.
1: Yeah,
0: but that is the result, whether that was intentional or not. Right. That's the reality, right?
1: Exactly, yeah.
0: It's also important to finalize this topic, in my mind, Jay, by understanding this. What are they going to use if we're going to talk about everybody's got to verify or prove that they're whatever? What methods are going to be deployed to guarantee that? And right now, anything that really does this in a meaningful way to me is very invasive. Sam, you've got to take a live picture of yourself, and you've got to this, and you've got to that, and you've got to... when you do that for the DMV, or if you take, for example, continuing education testing, or you do the rigorous way they force you, hey, you got to be in a room that we know is yours. They do all kinds of very strange, very invasive things right now.
1: The IRS is doing this now with young people. I see many people that when they first file their tax returns now, they've got to go through a real ID process and get online with a phone and basically take a FaceTime like a face ID, move your head around and check it against your ID and upload all this stuff. They're already doing this, and they're not doing it to the older guys that have been filing for decades. But I see my kids that are becoming adults.
0: Yet.
1: Doing it. Yet what?
0: They're gonna.
1: Oh
0: do
1: yeah,
0: it.
1: Yet.
0: Not yet. Not yet.
1: No, I think that they're thinking, hey, we've got enough history on these. We know these are legitimate. These guys are gonna die off in another couple of decades or whatever. But we're getting everybody used to. You're gonna face ID when you start an account and when you go on the IRS with your
0: first return. Quick they'll mandate it is a good point. And they might let the above 55 people just do whatever. And you're right. I mean, it won't be instant, but over time, that's what's gonna be.
1: Well, and they don't even have to mandate it. They're just putting this in and saying, hey, if you want to file, you need to verify now. It's just being rolled out without I don't think there's been any huge legislation that's been approved or anything. It's just somebody's policy.
0: And that's why I'm saying, when you say somebody's policy, whose? Is it the EU's? Is it Claude's? Is it Facebook? Is it Meta? Is it what's driving this? Who's in control? And that's what I'm saying is, right now it's all fragmented and everybody's kind of doing what they want. It's the wild, wild west, a little bit of the AI industry.
1: Yeah. I personally like that, the little bit of the wild, wild west in the AI industry. I think that's where innovation happens, too. I think when you get a lot of regulation and the industry becomes mature, the innovation starts to stagnate. We saw that with Bitcoin. You know, for a while, Bitcoin was the Wild West. I mean, there was no taxes on revenue, and it was crazy and all over the place. Now it's becoming
0: awesome.
1: Right. And now it's becoming just like a commodity, and things that everybody's saying, well, it might be susceptible to quantum crypto, you know, that it might break it. And it's cooled off a lot because of, I think, in my opinion, one of the reasons is because of the overregulation of it.
0: I got a fun headline for you. We keep an eye on tech so you don't have to. People know that one. But yep. How about this one? AI takes over doom scrolling so you don't have to.
1: It's going to doom scroll for you?
0: Yes, sir.
1: Man, I've seen
0: the thing is called No Scroll. And No Scroll promises to replace endless scrolling with, quote, AI summaries, Jay.
1: I'm a new tool called No Scroll
0: will automatically scan and scroll and summarize content, aiming to reduce time suck, time spent endlessly scrolling while keeping you informed. So, hey, you can use AI. I mean, there's a lot of AI things that I want them doing, right? Spying on me and everything else.
1: Yeah.
0: But this one's kind of cool. If you can say, hey, I don't need to doom scroll anymore, but you can give me summaries of what I kind of want to know and keep me up on things.
1: I'm a little sick of AI summaries, though. You get it on everything.
0: Come on, Jay.
1: Now. I get an email from Sam that's two sentences, and Google wants to put an AI summary above it. I don't need a summary for a two-sentence email. You know, I just read it.
0: Well, you know why you get a two-sentence email from me, don't you, Jay?
1: Because Sam's already summarizing it.
0: Yeah, and I didn't have AI do it, though. I don't need AI to give Jay a summary.
1: I can give Jay a summary by myself. I saw a funny cartoon. It's just two panels, and the one guy writes his email and has AI like expanded into this long thing, and the other guy doesn't even read the email. He has AI summarize it back down to the two sentences.
0: And that is the quintessential point, isn't it?
1: Yeah.
0: When do we just have so much data we can't even use it? And when does data become meaningful? See, that's what I'm talking about when it comes to AI. I can write you a book doesn't impress me.
1: Right.
0: I can write you a million books.
1: Because now I need a summary of it.
0: That doesn't impress me. Now I need a summary. What I really need is information that dovetails to return on investment of time, money, less prone to errors. You know, all those things are business values for me. If you don't tie it to that, it doesn't mean much. It's just hype and bogus.
1: Yeah. Yeah, there was somebody, I forget, it might have been Winston Churchill, that was making a speech, and he said, if I'd had more time, I would have made this shorter, you know, because that's what you need. That's what we really want.
0: Well, and you compare that to college essays now. I don't know if you know, but to get into college, they used to have you write these big old long essays. Now they're like, I want you to write an essay in less than 150 words. Yeah. It's like, well, how do I write an essay that short? And they're like, that is the point.
1: Right.
0: Trying to get you to think. It's harder to write a 30-second or 15-second quality radio commercial or TV commercial than it is a longer one.
1: That's exactly right. And to do it right and to make it punch, right?
0: Well, yeah, it's easy if you don't do it right. If you just spew something, it's easy. But I'm talking about if you refine it and you really want to get the quality points of a hook to sell, something that is iconic, that stays in your memory, that can last generationally, and you know these kind of things, like Tom Baudet, Motel 6, we'll leave the light on for you kind of commercials.
1: Yeah.
0: It's hard to get those things done. And the shorter time you have, the harder it is to do. So writing an essay that's 150 words or 200 words or whatever is way harder than writing one that's 700 words. Because you've got to have the opening paragraph, the heart of the argument, the closing, that you know you've got to have the same elements in the thing, and so it's very, very difficult. Pretty soon we'll be wanting to get summaries of summaries, Jay.
1: I know that's where we're headed. They're having a problem with this already in places like Reddit and stuff. Reddit wants to do like a face ID check just to make sure that you're human. They still want the anonymity because that's where people will write really what they feel. But there's a huge bot problem right now of just so much content being just dumped and spewed onto the internet, and it's all bots, and I don't know what the solution is.
0: All right. Well, there's going to be a big old showdown on Monday. $150 million showdown. It's in Silicon Valley. Elon Musk sues OpenAI. Right? Did I say million? I mean billion. Thing's huge.
1: Billion with a B.
0: Billions of dollars. Anyway, I just thought I'd tease that. Jury selection starts on Monday. And he's suing because he says they're not honoring their existence requirements. Anyway, thought we'd just brief you on that. Thanks so much. We keep an eye on tech. NPITechGuys.com. Make it a great tech day, will you?
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5: Breaking news at Town Hall. I'm Bob Agnew in Washington. The U.S. is adding pressure now in the standoff with Iran over the Strait of Hormuz.
6: The United States is warning shipping companies that they could face sanctions if they pay Iran to safely pass through the Strait of Hormuz, where about a fifth of the world's trade in oil and natural gas typically passes. The U.S. Office of Foreign Assets controls as those payments to Iran could include transfers in digital assets, offsets, or informal swaps. Iran effectively closed the strait by threatening and attacking ships after the U.S. and Israel launched a war February 28th. The U.S. responded with an April 13th naval blockade of Iranian ports. I'm Donna Warder.
5: Former FBI Director James Comey says he'll fight a Justice Department indictment that he threatened President Trump's life. Here's White House correspondent Greg Cluxton.
7: Comey appeared in federal court in Virginia this past week, turning himself in on two charges, including threatening the life of the president and transmitting threats across state lines. The DOJ charges stem from a photo of seashells he posted online last year. The former FBI director did not speak during his brief court appearance, but has said he is innocent. His attorney, Patrick Fitzgerald, said he would argue that the case is a vindictive prosecution, meaning it was brought to punish Comey for exercising his legal rights. Greg Clugston, Washington.
5: The Founding Freedoms Law Center has filed a lawsuit seeking to block what it calls deceptive ballot language that asks Virginia voters to amend the state constitution there in absolving, or rather getting rid of, the idea of parental oversight over their kids when they want to have an abortion. Economist Steve Moore says the president's energy policies are working.
8: Under Donald J. Trump, the United States is energy independent for the first time in 50 years.
5: Moore made his comments this week in an interview with the Salem Radio Network, and you'll find more of these stories at townhall.com.
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10: Exploring science in the sea. Alexandria, Egypt has stood for almost 2,400 years. Today, though, parts of it are crumbling, one building at a time. As Earth's climate changes, the Mediterranean Sea is rising, the coast is eroding, and salt water is seeping into groundwater supplies. That weakens buildings, causing them to collapse. And according to a recent study, without action to protect the coastline, the problem will get worse in the years ahead. Alexandria is the largest city on the Mediterranean and one of the busiest ports. But its maritime location is causing trouble. Researchers looked at records of building collapses over the past quarter century. They also compared the coastline to that of previous decades, studied the soil, and made other observations. They found that 280 buildings have collapsed in the past 20 years. Over that span, the rate of collapse jumped from fewer than one per year to almost 40. Almost all of the destroyed buildings were within a mile of the coast. The jump was largely the result of climate change. Higher sea level and stronger storms have eroded the coastline by an average of 12 feet per year, with one district averaging 120 feet. And seawater is filtering into aquifers below the city. That corrodes foundations, causing buildings to crumble. The scientists recommended creating dunes and greenbelts along the coast to keep the Mediterranean at bay. and keep Alexandria from crumbling into the sea. Science in the Sea is available as a weekly podcast at scienceandthesea.org. I'm Holly Brawley.

0: 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I'm Sam Bushman, Jay Harrison with me. 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Ladies and gentlemen, they say it's a $150 billion lawsuit. I don't even know how to respond to $150 billion if I won it, or if I, whatever. Anyway, it's a showdown in Silicon Valley. Starts on Monday. Elon Musk sues OpenAI. He claims breach of founding principles. Jury selection starts on Monday. It's going to be in Oakland, I guess, California. And Elon Musk is suing OpenAI and its leader, Sam Altman, because he says they're deviating from their, quote, nonprofit mission. Musk claimed OpenAI, now valued at $730 billion, pursued profits over public good, a shift for which he says, hey, we need leadership changes and $150 billion in damages. I don't know what's going to happen with this because I see both sides of it. I see that Elon Musk is pretty right factually from what their original agreements were, Jay. On the other hand, I kind of see that to compete in this world, I just don't see how you're going to make it completely a nonprofit reality. And now, I guess no harm, no foul, because Elon Musk has his own, I don't know what you want to call it, AI ecosystem is the best word I can think of for it. And so how's that going to all work when you have your own, when you can compete, when, I don't know. And can they stay alive and compete in the modern world without turning it into some profit type ventures and stuff? It's going to be sticky, and you're going to have pretty savvy IT judges to handle this, Jay.
1: I would agree with that, but I don't know how they're going to do this. There's a lot of issues here. Number one, amen. I guess OpenAI was started as a nonprofit, right?
0: Yes.
1: And I know that they make tons of money, but they also lose tons of money. And I've heard, they're losing a lot more than they're making. So I don't know that they, while they have the potential to be profitable, have they actually been making a profit?
0: No.
1: So that's number one.
0: Amen.
1: I see what he's saying. He's wanting, Elon Musk is wanting to sue them because, but can anybody just sue a nonprofit? Like, can I sue some public broadcasting as a nonprofit because I think that they're making money? And then
0: anybody can sue anybody for any reason, Jay. The question becomes, will you have any ground or will it be dismissed and say you don't have standing? That's a real question, too.
1: Yeah, but I mean, I thought like the government or somebody had to go against nonprofits if a nonprofit is actually making profit and they're not saying that or there's a problem with it. I always thought that was government enforced. I didn't think just an individual or somebody else could bring a judgment against
0: them.
1: Well,
0: I think an indict a ham sandwich, anybody can sue. The question is, what will happen to that suit? Does it get thrown out before it ever gets wings or legs? You know, that's a debate, and your point's right. There's some concerns there, and there's some overarching rules to prevent just millions of lawsuits and stuff like that, too. So I don't know where it's going to go, but here's what's interesting to me. If Claude says we are going to restrict our models, mm-hmm, because they're too powerful and they could be used for wrongful purposes, and so we're only going to put them in the hands of the few. And then if ChatGPT says, well, we're nonprofit or OpenAI and we're going to release it to more people, we're not going to be as critical about that. Aren't they on one hand serving their nonprofit idea by doing that too? That's one question.
1: I would think
0: the other question, is, what about Elon Musk's group now? And then you go back to the Chinese, what's that Chinese thing called that was their Chinese AI?
1: I don't remember. You know, made a lot of headlines recently.
0: What's the word for that?
1: I don't remember.
0: Something DeepSeek, I think it's called.
1: Yeah, or DeepThink or something like that, yeah.
0: DeepSeek. Anyway, and they say that's an open source one, Jay.
1: I haven't heard anything about that in 6 months.
0: But, well, they're talking about it now, and they're saying it's open source, and they're saying they're keeping up with the, quote, private world, the nonprofit world, and the open source world. Imagine the communist Chinese in charge of the open source. It gets weird fast. Yeah, well, it's like, what the heck is going on?
1: I mean, open source is open source. I don't think it matters who it's from. If you can read the source code, right?
0: I mean, yes. But what's funny to me is we're going to debate whether AI can make a profit or OpenAI can make a profit. We're going to debate whether Claude's going to release how much to whom. And then Elon Musk is going to have his third party thing. And then the Chinese are running the open source version. It's a strange world we're in, sir.
1: It's a wild west for the AI, and I like it.
0: Hey, man, so I don't know what's going to happen with all this, but it's a massive lawsuit, and I wanted to make sure you knew about it. And we'll keep an eye on it because the outcome of the lawsuit really matters, too. Will it put a damper on or tamp down creativity, rollouts of AI? What'll happen? Will the judge put a kibosh on a lot of things? You know, what's going to happen with this? I don't know. There's a lot up in the air on this one, Jay.
1: Well, I think one thing's for certain. The lawyers will make out like bandits.
0: It's sad but true. But what if we just use AI? Can't AI just litigate this thing?
1: No, you got to have real people there. I mean, they're going to be using AI, of
0: course. What are you talking about? Why do we got to have real people? Judges are mad now because lawyers are submitting AI stuff, and a lot of the AI stuff is really pulling fake cases, and that's a big battle too, Jay.
1: Yeah, that is a battle. Why can't that be vetted? You're going to need an AI to vet your AI output.
0: Well, that's what that – all we got to do is just take the ability to you know, edit and audit source code and edit and audit court cases, Jay.
1: That's all going to be – reapply the – not only is that already being done – I would imagine there is vast amounts of legal stuff that's being done through AI now because it's always been a headache and a nightmare to try to do that kind of stuff manually.
0: No doubt.
1: This is one place where it will shine for sure.
0: It'll shine if it's trained right and if we give it time. See, right now we're just in the early stages of this and stuff isn't vetted well enough. I'll give you an example. People are wondering if we're going to have AI courts. And people are wondering if we're going to have AI judges. And we're if we're going to have AI government entirely. And so I created for another talk show, by the way, 10 reasons why I'm against AI courts. Code is not conscience. AI cannot, really do fair moral judgment and mercy because it's all based on who wrote it. If they don't believe in mercy, they're just justice, then it's a justice bot. Accountability must be human. You know, who answers or who's responsible when AI gets it wrong? Where does the buck stop? Due process requires transparency. Black box decisions violate justice. Bias in, bias out. You know what? AI inherits the flaws of its creators, right? And the data that it's got as its core. Efficiency, folks, might be cool, might be really efficient, but it's not justice. Okay? Faster decisions aren't always better decisions. What about the human element? What about your gut? What about your heart? What about your rights cannot be automated away, folks. They come from God Almighty, not government in the first place. Constitutional protections require human vetting or human defense, if you will. No soul, no stakes. AI has no skin in the game, no consequences or anything else. Centralized control risk. AI governance concentrates power dangerously. If you're not very careful, you don't have checks and balances. AI just becomes judge, jury, and executioner. And then finally, appeal to whom? Who are you going to appeal to? If there's a machine, who are you going to appeal to, right? And then finally, it needs to be our tool, not our ruler, Jay. AI should assist us all. I get it. But as we always say for TechWatch, let's have tech serve us, not own us, Jay. Isn't that the bottom line for this thing?
1: Yeah, there's a new movie on Amazon called Mercy. It's got Chris Pratt in it. And it's all about an AI judge. I don't know if you've seen that.
0: What do you think? Yeah, I haven't seen it.
1: I actually watched
0: it. You watched it?
1: Yeah, a week or so ago. And I thought it was pretty good. I thought it was decent.
0: Do you think an AI judge can provide mercy, Jay?
1: Well, I don't want to give any spoilers for those who haven't seen it, but it does make you think a little bit, and it's a decent movie, you know? So,
0: well, it depends on who writes the AI and who writes the LLM, right?
1: If it's a topic you're interested in, you should check it out.
0: All right. Anyway,
1: that's your homework, Sam. Stuff. Watch that.
0: I don't mean to go off on that, but I really want people to kind of understand this is serious
1: Those
0: business.
1: Are great points.
0: AI is in everything we're doing, folks. And I'm telling you right now, we can say, well, let's talk about something else for a change. I'm telling you, it's the freight train.
1: Yeah, you can.
0: It's the freight train. Everything is involved in AI. For example, Meta is having massive job cuts.
1: Yes, they are.
0: Zuckerberg is betting on an AI future. And he thinks it's going to be huge. Meta plans to reduce its workforce by 8,000 employees. That represents families. These are not low-paying jobs or something like that. Now, they might be lower on the totem pole at a high-paying company or whatever, but if they reduce their employees by 8,000, Then they say they will not even fill 6,000 current open positions. That's 14,000 people from a super high-tech company. They say this decision is part of a strategic refocus on artificial intelligence, and it comes as the tech giant shifts resources amid broader industry layoffs and heavy investments in AI. Now, I find this fascinating because, you know, I look at the world, and for small business, small to medium-sized business where I work, we're just not that far along. We have a lot of great AI happening, but we don't have a lot of tasks in place to truly replace people. But some of these companies have built their own internal stuff, and they do, Jay. And so now, really, the takeaway from this is it's happening, and it's real. And the takeaway is it's going to eventually kind of work its way down to the small business world, to the medium business world. It's at the big corporate, you know, big, right? It used to be big data. And we couldn't do near the analytics that big data could do. But now big data is filtered down to us. And AI is going to filter down to us too. I don't know what the lag's going to be because it's happening faster than I thought it would. But at the same time, these big companies are already there, Jay. We just don't see it in our day-to-day lives because it's either behind the scenes or it's working and people don't understand the tech behind it yet. But this is real and happening, and it's going to change the world. I don't want you to think there's not new jobs, because there's a lot of new jobs. What about AI implementers? Somebody's got to watch the AI run and monitor it. You got to have some kind of a human element to this thing. So we're seeing massive change, but you don't need everybody to take care of the horses now. You just need somebody to fill your car with gas or plug it in, right?
1: That's exactly
0: so right. This change is similar to that example.
1: And it's going to be like 10 to 1. I think that you're going to see one person doing the job of what 10 other people used to do. And big companies like Facebook, Meta, they're going to streamline. And I'm surprised it hasn't happened sooner that these guys are doing this. But we're going to see this, and we're going to see it with a lot of big tech. And tech isn't going to be the goldmine of jobs that it has been in the past, at least for a little while. I think it's going to create more jobs, though, in the long run. But they're going to be different. They're not going to be what we're used to.
0: Anyway, we thought we'd bring that to your attention. OpenAI rolls out new AI model ChatGPT 5.5, and they're going to expand access to millions. We'll talk about it. This is TechWatch.

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0: along, my fellow Americans. Tech Watch. We keep an eye on tech so you don't have to. There's a lot going on, Jay, in the industry, I'll tell you that.
1: Yes, there is. All kinds of stuff going on. You got OpenAI rolling out their new model, like you talked about. You got AI chips. Demand is surging globally. We still have that problem. It's still kind of a rampocalypse. You know, they're driving major gains for semiconductors and chips like Intel, but even AMD, even memory chips, even things from, you know, Samsung and everything else are going up. They're driving the price up like crazy.
0: Amen. I don't know what to think about this, because AI chip demand surges globally. All that means is it's going to be harder for you and I to get computers and hardware, Jay.
1: It does. It does mean that if people are, you know, there's still some stock, but I think that, you know, it just seems like they need to ramp up production. If they're eating up stuff and there's a high demand for it, you know, maybe we're going to see the other side of that. By the time production ramps up, then demand could cool and you could see a glut of chips and the price fall dramatically.
0: I really think when you have a massive, massive new, I don't know what you want to call it, use case is the best description I can come up with. You need to kind of fuel that yourself. So if my new use case requires tons of new tech, they really need to build their infrastructure around fulfilling that use case with hardware, with electricity, with whatever the case may be. And I think of that when it comes to like digital currencies. Or some of these kind of things, cryptos and stuff. They're kind of the same way. They take so much computing power and so much processing and so much this and that. They kind of need to build their own infrastructure to support their use. Same thing with plug-in vehicles and stuff like that. Otherwise, they just basically, you know, destroy what's out there from a supply and demand point of view, and then they can't, you know, right themselves. But if you could project your supply and demand requirements and or needs and build for them, I think that's what Donald Trump and others are trying to get to, and I think it's wise for them to do so. Generative AI development continues across major companies despite some project cancellations. So you're going to expect cancellations. Google's been famous for patternizing this. We try something, we don't like it, we dump it. We try something, we don't like it, we dump it. What do they call it? Google Labs, Jay?
1: Yeah, where they're always got projects that are needing to be done, and they're dropping stuff and rebuilding and, you know, innovating. And that's the thing. And with innovation, you're going to dump a lot of stuff. You're going to say that doesn't work out for us.
0: Sadly, I think that's the reality. And so you've got basically data infrastructure, large scale computing. It remains central. And we've got bottlenecks for this in AI deployment. And so it's going to slow down, folks. I know you hear a ton, but when it comes to everybody starting to onboard, not just the thinking or the reasoning layer, which is what ChatGPT and Claude are, but you start to have people build automation behind it and have AI take actions. Now you're talking token suck. There's input and output tokens that govern all these pricings for all these models. Some are more expensive than others and all that kind of stuff. But at the end of the day, you've got to have the infrastructure. We don't have it. It's not ready. So enterprise, for example, that's where we see the lead happening. Enterprise focus is already shifting towards, quote, practical AI use cases tied to ROI, R-O-I, return on investment, rather than speculation. That's something big, Jay, that when we start to do that, then tech not only becomes real, but it slows down.
1: Yeah, but it also becomes more profitable and more productive.
0: Absolutely. Without question. And then that will fuel building the infrastructure. So it's a little bit like the chicken and the egg. I hate to be weird about that, but I'm just saying it's cliche, whatever you want to call it.
1: Yeah.
0: But it's something we really need to kind of understand. Right?
1: Yeah. And they both need to develop off of each other. And it takes time for that to ramp up. But, you know, I think that these companies, you're seeing a lot of it, and we see a lot of wow factor with AI too, but sometimes it doesn't always translate to real dollars. That's where we need to see it happening for industry to grow on it.
0: Anyway, so the question becomes, there's a battle between the global chip manufacturers and what they can bring to the table hardware-wise versus the debate is who's got the software. You know, you got automation and AI assistant workflows. They're continuing to replace manual business processes. But it's slow. And it's slow because it's very hard to automate at scale. Let me explain that. It's very easy to automate if you have a solid clean data set and a solid process that you say this works every time. Now it's fairly easy to use AI to intelligently think through it or reason through it, and then for those different layers to go to say, I can trust the data. I've got the connectors to connect and go and do things. And I've then now got the ability to duplicate it consistently over time. That works well. But when you try to scale automation across the board to thousands of people that do things differently, now it's a different ballgame, Jay. And the comparison I like to give people is AI is here and it's here to stay. But if you think AI is going to change the game in 1, 2, 3, 4, 5 years so drastically that we can't function, it's not true. Think about the iPhone. When did the first iPhone come out? 2006?
1: 2012, maybe? I don't remember.
0: I think in 2008 they had iPhone. I'll have to ask ChatGPT when did the first iPhone come out. But anyway, I

0: So we're right at coming up
1: January 9th. So I was close.
0: Yep.
1: But anyway, I was just guessing, by the way. Just redneck guesses, but hey, there you go. Anyway, the reason I bring it all up, though, is it's taken 20 years. And if you look at the first iPhone, I mean, it's almost embarrassing. It's like coming out in your pajamas, you know, compared to the modern day.
0: Yeah, but high tech at the time, though, right?
1: Oh, it was. Don't get me wrong. I'm not mocking it. I'm just trying to get across the point. It was high tech at the time. So is AI. But AI is going to take you 10, 20, 30 years to mature. And you can say, no, Sam, AI is agentic. In other words, AI can think for itself and teach itself, and so it's going to be faster. Yes, it is. But it's kind of like Moore's laws on chips. Is there a law that's going to slow it down? Yes. You want to know what they are?
0: People.
1: Humans' ability to keep up, number one.
0: Yep.
1: Number two, the ability, again, to do something isn't hard. To do something across a gazillion variables becomes really hard. In other words, lab results are easy. Real results or real world results are really, really difficult. And so it's tying it to that automation. It's tying it to productive solutions without making mistakes. When you give it access to your data, you got to make sure that it doesn't just rape your data and ruin it, destroy it. You got to give it clean data so that you've got to give it connectivity. You got to give it governance. You got to give it all those things haven't been really worked out really well. Now, if you take a big company like, you know, Meta or somebody, and they've got their processes down and they're prepared for it, they can implement it and boom, it's happening. That doesn't mean the rest of us can or will that easy.
0: Yeah, there is a
1: OpenAI rolling out. OpenAI is rolling out 5.5, expanding access to millions. That's great. It's smarter. But do you realize that the average American that uses ChatGPT is only on the version 3 model day to day, Jay?
0: No, I thought they were just, I use it, you know, day to day, and I just stay on whatever model's the latest, whatever they leave is the default.
1: No, are you sure?
0: Yeah.
1: Because let me explain the default. The default says we're going to be on 3.3 for most of your questions. When you ask a question that requires greater reasoning that's beyond 3.3, we're going to automatically switch you to 4. Something and apply it on the fly, and you'll never know the difference.
0: Yeah, so now
1: it's called auto mode, and that's the default. And why are we doing that? Because it saves tons of money on tokens, Jay.
0: Yeah. I bet it does.
1: And I don't think there's anything wrong with that. It's not dishonest by ChatGPT. Now, that's the difference between Claude. If you choose Claude and choose the latest Opus model and everything, you're spending tokens and money big time. It's super reasoning, thinking, latest, greatest, and everything else, but it's way expensive. And so most people are saying, let's have the auto mode. And so I asked ChatGPT, what am I on? And it said, well, you're on the auto mode, and by default, you're running 3.3, and we upgrade to 4.something whenever we need to, if you have a question that requires it. And I said, well, do I have 5 at my fingertips? And they said, not yet. When you will, it'll be sparingly used on this variable thing. Now, you can force a certain engine,
0: right?
1: But by default, that's what it does.
0: Yeah, and on the app is the same way. It has an option. On default, you're just on instant, but it has thinking, and you can configure it. You can force it to go to
1: a certain version. Yeah, but instant thinking or switching between those engines behind the scenes, those are the numbers that I was giving you.
0: Yeah.
1: When you say instant, it's 3.something. When you say thinking, it's 4.something right now.
0: Agreed. So when you ask it a question and it takes you 30 seconds to answer, it's using one of those more advanced models.
1: Yes.
0: But so I mean, you're right in that people are day-to-day, they're using probably 3. I mean, if you ask it, what year was the iPhone, you know, released? That's an easy question.
1: It doesn't need this massive thinking model to get there. It exactly. Just doesn't. So I think it's incredibly smart. Anyway, I love it. I like to keep an eye on tech. Hopefully what we talk about brings it down to the kitchen table for you and makes things usable. Hopefully it's a little bit of entertainment and fun along the way as well. Spread the word. Tell all your friends. NPITechGuys.com is our website. 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Make it a great day, will you? Thanks.

0: USA Radio News, I'm Jim Rinaldi. There's a new test to detect pancreatic cancer up to 3 years before a patient is diagnosed. The Mayo Clinic developed it with an AI-assisted test model, which it says is a result of years of research.
1: Dr. Ajit Gonka, a radiologist at the world-famous medical facility, says his research shows the new AI model can identify the signature of pancreatic cancer reliably and years before it would otherwise be detected, giving patients more time to find curative treatments when the disease is still operable. John Summers, USA Radio News.
0: A new proposal tied to immigration enforcement is drawing attention in Washington.
2: President Trump is backing a proposal to rename Immigration and Customs Enforcement to National Immigration.

0: Immigration and Customs Enforcement, or NICE, after a suggestion from conservative influencer Alyssa Marie. Of course, any formal name change would require congressional approval, as the idea comes amid ongoing debate over immigration policy and the agency's role. Anthony Lucero, USA Radio News.
1: President Trump is telling Congress he doesn't need authorization for military operations in Iran because hostilities have been, quote, terminated. Trump made the comments Friday in a letter to House Speaker Mike Johnson. It came on the 60-day mark of the War Powers Resolution, which says the president must seek congressional approval for military hostilities that last more than 60 days. Trump wrote that he ordered a ceasefire on April 7th and hostilities have, quote, terminated since that time. Gas prices continue to soar. AAA reports Friday's national average for a gallon of regular gas is $4.39. That's 9 cents more than Thursday, 34 cents more than a week ago. The price of oil has reached its highest level in about 4 years as the war in Iran stretches into its third month. From America's News Network, USA Radio News.
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1: New York's top lawyer is reminding residents that nothing in the state will change even after an appeals court blocked women from receiving an abortion pill by mail. Andrew Whitman reports.
3: That ruling came Friday from a federal appeals court in Louisiana after that state sued, saying that mailing mifepristone to women violated their abortion ban. New York AG Letitia James called the ruling cruel and said it puts lives at risk. She then reminded women that anyone who needs abortion care can get it in New York, including medication abortion, even if that medication must be received in person and not through the mail. In New York, I'm Andrew Whitman.
1: A report says President Trump will soon receive the new Qatar gifted Air Force One. The Wall Street Journal reports a jumbo Boeing 747 will be delivered to Trump sometime this summer. The Journal says the jet will keep its royal interior, including oversized leather seats and plush couches. Its exterior will be painted with a red, white, and blue design that was selected by Trump. The Air Force spent $400 million on security upgrades. Trump has insisted the gift from Qatar saves the American taxpayer hundreds of millions of dollars, but critics have argued against it, citing ethical and security concerns. May Day demonstrations were held in dozens of cities Friday. Labor unions, teachers, and Democratic-backed organizations protested a number of issues like workers' rights and pay, the policies of President Trump, and more. I'm Jim Rinaldi, USA Radio News.
4: This is Denny Gillum, here to tell you about an amazing new book, The Miracle Man, written by a good friend of mine. It's a remarkable true account of faith, healing, and restoration in the face of impossible odds. 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
5: Can a nation conceived in liberty carry its head high if it denies protection to the youngest and most vulnerable of its citizens? Can a country founded on God-given rights continue to thrive without understanding that life is a precious gift from our Creator? As a physician, I have looked into the eyes of one-pound babies. I have cradled their small bodies in the palm of one hand. I defy those who are careless, who would disregard life and look at these tiny little miracles and say, we're not going to protect that.
6: But I believe there will come a time when we are all judged on whether or not we took a stand in defense of all life from the moment of conception until our last natural breath. One thing I promise you, I will always take a stand for life.
7: From the heart of our nation's capital in Washington, D.C., bringing compelling interviews, insightful analysis, taking you beyond the headlines and sound bites into conversations with our nation's leaders and newsmakers, all from a biblical worldview. Sitting in for Tony is today's host, Jody Heiss.
8: The trip is a very long one, and we're doing everything in terms of negotiate right now, in terms of the negotiation telephonically. They've made strides, but I'm not sure if they ever get there. There's tremendous discord. They're having a tremendous problem getting along with each other in Iran. The leadership is very disjointed. It's got 2 to 3 groups, maybe 4. And it's a very disjointed leadership. And with that being said, they all want to make a deal, but they're all messed up.
9: Well, that was President Trump earlier today addressing Iran's newest proposal to end the war. Welcome to this Friday, May 1st edition of Washington Watch. I'm your Friday host, Jody Heiss. Thank you so much for joining us today. All right, coming up on the program, just as we mentioned, Tehran has put forward a new proposal to end the conflict with the United States as it now reaches the day 60 mark. Colorado Congressman Jeff Crank will be joining us to break down where the negotiations stand. Plus, Alabama's Attorney General Steve Marshall will be joining us shortly to discuss his push to redraw his state's congressional map following the Supreme Court's ruling in Louisiana v. Calais. All that and much more straight ahead. A key deadline tied to the U.S.-Iran conflict has arrived, but the Trump administration says that a ceasefire means that active fighting has ended, so the law requiring congressional approval doesn't apply. Well, supporters say the president is acting within his authority to manage this complex and evolving conflict, but critics in Congress continue to push back. And joining me now to unpack this is Washington Watch reporter Mary Stackhouse. Mary, how is the administration trying to justify its position, and what do you think happens next?
10: Well, Jody, the administration points to the War Powers Resolution, which allows presidents to respond quickly to threats for up to 60 days. Officials argue that because a ceasefire is now in place, those hostilities have effectively ended, meaning that the legal clock no longer applies. Here's what President Trump said earlier today.
8: No other country has ever done it. It's never been in, as you know, most people consider it totally unconstitutional. Also, we had a ceasefire, so that gives you additional time. But no other country's done it. We're in the midst of a big victory. This is a victory like we haven't had since Venezuela, okay, to be honest with you. We haven't had, but, you know, we have a country that lost its way. It really lost its way. That's our country in terms of the military. Now we have a great military. We're on our way to another victory, a big victory, and I don't think that it's constitutional what they're asking for.
10: Trump administration officials also stressed the president's constitutional role as commander-in-chief in fast-moving situations. On Capitol Hill this week, Secretary of War Pete Hegseth was repeatedly asked about the issue during 2 separate hearings, underscoring the ongoing scrutiny. Supporters say this approach gives the U.S. flexibility to pressure Iran into negotiations while protecting American interests. And if fighting resumes, the administration could restart the timeline, something past presidents have done as well. Jody?
9: Well, all this is quite amazing as it's unfolding. So what about Tehran's newest proposal?
10: So, Jody, Tehran today announced a new proposal for a deal to end the war. However, President Trump is not satisfied with that proposal, even as talks continue by phone. Here's a clip of what the president said today.
8: We've been dealing with Iran. They want to make a deal. They're not there. They're not with it. They get close, and then a new group of people come in. They don't know who their leaders are. They have no idea who their leaders are, but they're very confused. And that's because of the success we've had militarily. They essentially have no military.
10: Still, President Trump is expressing confidence, predicting that energy prices will drop once the conflict ends, and he's dismissing any concerns about U.S. missile supplies. This comes as Iran has put forward a new offer that could reopen the door to negotiations. Meanwhile, the administration is holding its position that the War Powers Resolution deadline does not apply because of the ceasefire, keeping the focus on diplomacy rather than congressional approval. Jody?
9: All right. We will keep a close pulse on all of that. If I can real quickly turn to Capitol Hill, some pretty major developments happening there. What about the new funding bill? What's taking place with that?
10: So President Trump has signed a bill to fund key Department of Homeland Security agencies, ending a partial government shutdown that lasted nearly 11 weeks. The legislation keeps operations running through the end of the fiscal year, including agencies like FEMA and TSA, after lawmakers warned of potential airport disruptions and national security risks. The breakthrough came after House Republicans moved the bill forward with separate plans in place to fund immigration enforcement agencies like ICE and Border Patrol. Republican leaders are now looking to pass that additional funding later this month, using a process that can bypass Senate opposition. Jody?
9: Well, all right, Mary, thank you so much for these updates. As always, we appreciate it a great deal. We want to turn our attention now to some breaking news that literally was just announced a couple of hours ago. Alabama Governor Kay Ivey is calling for a special session of the Alabama legislature on Monday. And all this is coming in response to the U.S. Supreme Court landmark decision this week in Louisiana versus Calais. Now, while that case may not have specifically focused on Louisiana and not Alabama, the ruling certainly could change the voting maps, not only of Alabama, but other states. And joining us now to discuss all of this is Alabama Attorney General Steve Marshall. General Marshall, great to have you back on Washington Watch. Thanks for joining us.
11: Thanks, Jody. Always good to be with you.
9: Okay, before Governor Ivey's announcement today, you actually signed an emergency motion asking the U.S. Supreme Court to lift injunctions that were blocking your state from using the 2023 congressional map. So can you kind of break it down? Tell us where the redistricting cases in Alabama are impacted by what the Supreme Court ruling just decided.
11: Yeah, specifically the Supreme Court, Jody, is our case challenging the state's congressional maps. Back in the early 2020s, we adopted a map that had a 6-1 breakdown of what was ultimately Republican versus Democratic representation, a map that went back to the 1990s and has not changed much since. But yet, three-judge panel concluded that that map did not meet the requirements of Section 2 of the Voting Rights Act. We lost in a 5-4 decision on a preliminary injunction and was sent back. And our appeal now is currently before the Supreme Court, making the same arguments that Louisiana has made in Calais. We're very excited about what the 6-3 majority has shown through Justice Alito's opinion and believe it directly impacts the resolution that we seek, which is to go back to the map the legislature previously created.
9: Yeah, it's amazing, the same argument taking place. So how do you think all this is going to shake down?
11: Yeah, we've sought for immediate consideration of that appeal. What we hope the court will do is to vacate the order of that three-judge panel in light of the changes that are reflected in the Calais opinion with regard to the analysis of the court. But look, I'm going to do everything in my power to give the Alabama legislature an opportunity to create 7 Republican districts in our state, allowing Alabama to be treated in the same way that we've seen Virginia, California, and New York as they've engaged in redistricting efforts in their states.
9: Yeah, and it's just looking like this is a domino effect that's gaining more and more impact across multiple states. And I think what you are leading there in Alabama is just going to continue this whole battle. So what is your response from the claim, particularly coming from the left, that the Supreme Court's decision this week eviscerates Section 2 of the Voting Rights Act, that somehow it's going to open the doors for states to enact discriminatory voting maps and laws? How do you respond to that allegation?
11: Yeah, Justice Alito made clear that you cannot engage in racial discrimination. But what he's done is made clear as well that we need to follow the language of Section 2 and evaluate cases based upon what are current facts and not using the sins of the past from decades ago to somehow or another dictate current results. And to also recognize that what we're talking about many times has nothing to do with race, but instead deals with the issue of partisanship between Republicans and Democrats. Alabama is a highly conservative state, and they want to be represented by conservative individuals. Our legislature ought to have the opportunity to draft and create districts that allow for that to take place.
9: Yeah, I'm glad that you brought that up. I mean, we're talking the sins of the past, decades and decades ago. So this fear and claim that this could be a problem racially, my question, under what kind of circumstances could race be used as a remedy under Section 2? I mean, doesn't there have to be proof of intentional discrimination?
11: Or at least there has to be the inference directly of that taking place directly and can't be used through some historical context to become the overriding facts from which the court can make that decision. Look, Jody, one of the things that I'm extremely pleased about this decision is it recognizes the progress that the South has made, that we have to identify for somebody that loves my state and is born here and raised here, that Alabama is completely different in 2026 than it was in the early 1960s. Consider the facts when evaluating a Section 2 claim in light of where we are now and not where we used to be.
9: Yeah, great point. It seems to me that through all this, Democrats are wanting to force red states like Alabama to draw congressional districts solely on the basis of race. And quite frankly, I think this falls in line with their desire to count illegal immigrants in the census and in the process dilute election security rules. But they say they're progressive. But this is not progressive actions. This is all about power, isn't it?
11: Absolutely. And look, who can justify the overt racial discrimination by a government in any action whatsoever? I think Justice Alito spoke to that very clearly, that that's not acceptable for us as a society or under our Constitution. Let's allow us to be able to draw our districts based upon our communities of interest, those areas that are historically kept together, and then allow for those, whether they be Republican or Democrat, to fight out what's the best policies for our country. In Alabama, that's going to be conservative policies leading, and in fact, there are many districts that have been represented by Democrats in the past that we're better off right now being represented by conservatives.
9: All right, real quick, about a minute or so left, but when do you think we might see new congressional maps in Alabama? What's the time frame?
11: Right now, it's contingent on the Supreme Court acting first. We still are under an order from the three-judge panel, and that's what we're seeking to have lifted. Our legislature is going to meet next week to create contingencies. In fact, if we're able to get the relief we seek, and then be prepared to move quickly on whatever map we'd have moving forward.
9: So you're talking weeks, months?
11: Joe, we hope it's days, idea. Frankly. Yeah, we days, hope that okay. They can act quickly. It's contingent on how much the court's willing to accommodate the schedule. But look, they're also aware that we have a May 19th primary looming, that we need to be able to take action before then to be able to seek the relief that we have in this case. And I believe they understand the urgency of what we've requested.
9: Alabama Attorney General Steve Marshall, always great to have you. Thanks for joining us.
11: Thank you.
9: All right, coming up, we're going to discuss the latest in Iran, and Colorado Congressman Jeff Crank will be joining us for that discussion, so don't go anywhere. We've got much more to bring your way right here on Washington Watch. Stick around.
12: I think all people really need to have this type of education.
13: Well, I can tell you that it's been an amazing course, period.
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15: God and Government is a video-driven, Bible-based training course from Family Research Council that explores the connection between biblical principles and American government. In this six-session video series, FRC President Tony Perkins equips participants with a practical understanding of civil government from a biblical worldview.
13: I would encourage all people to take it. I almost wish I would have took it earlier, that I could have taught my kids this.
16: I wish I had known these things when we were homeschooling, because I think children and my adults now would just greatly be influenced by that information.
17: So I'm an attorney, and for me, it gives me some direct practical knowledge of what I can do to try to impact my legal community, to make better legislation, to try to encourage legislators to make choices that have a biblical worldview, which is what we really want.
18: 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We are citizens of the kingdom of God, but we're also citizens of this great land, and that comes with responsibility.
14: Even as someone who has been involved in these types of issues for a while, you're learning little bits and pieces of new stuff all the time, but it's also approachable enough that newer people, younger people, high school, college students, they can really glean something from this. So I would encourage everybody to take this course, whether it's the videos, whether it's doing it in person. Bring your Bible study group through it, bring your homeschool group through it, and equip yourself for these challenging days ahead.
15: View the course at frc.org/God and Government or on the Stand Firm app.
9: Thank you for joining us today on Washington Watch. I am your Friday host, Jody Heiss, and we welcome you aboard. All right, Iranian leaders have reportedly submitted a new proposal for negotiations with the United States, but President Trump said earlier today that he's not satisfied with it.
19: So they want to make a deal, but I'm not satisfied with it. So we'll see what happens. Iran wants to make a deal, because they have no military left, essentially, and they want to make a deal, but I'm not satisfied.
9: So with 60 days having passed since the launch of Operation Epic Fury, what's the way forward for the United States with regard to Iran? Well, joining us now to discuss this and more is Congressman Jeff Crank. He's a member of the House Armed Services Committee and represents the 5th Congressional District of Colorado. Congressman Crank, welcome to Washington Watch. Thank you for joining us.
20: Thanks for having me, Jody. I appreciate it.
9: All right, so President Trump notified lawmakers today that the war in Iran is, quote, terminated. Seemingly, this is to address that potential problem of the 60-day deadline. This is, of course, a decades-old law that's meant to limit the use of military force without authorization from Congress. So that 60 days has come and gone, but he says there's been no exchange of fire between the U.S. and Iran since April 7th, so he's claiming he's got more time. What's your take on this?
20: Well, you know, I think he is right on that. Now, I was a fan of the president actually coming to Congress beforehand and asking for authorization. He chose not to do that. As you know, Jody, from your past, this is always a struggle between the executive branch and the legislative branch, and the executive branch jealously guards their powers as commander-in-chief, and the Congress should do a better job of guarding its powers under Article 1. And so, I think the president probably makes a good argument for that, but I think we should have done this from the very beginning. We should have authorized the use of force in Iran. I think it's that important, and I think the president would have won such a vote had he brought it to the Congress.
9: Yeah, I agree with you, but now we are where we are here. And, of course, you serve on the all-important Armed Services Committee. Secretary of War Pete Hegseth was on Capitol Hill this past week making an appearance there. And he testified that, they're ready for more action. Is there anything that came out of that hearing that some takeaways that you might be able to share that were important takeaways for you?
20: Well, there wasn't a ton that came out of that hearing, and I was there for the hearing 2 days ago with the Secretary Hegseth. I think most of it was show. We had a lot of Democrats who were, very supportive of President Obama or President Biden when he showed a use of force, but are less supportive now, whether it was Venezuela or Iran, because the president is President Trump. And so most of that was for show. I was with the president yesterday. I was over at the White House for about an hour. In fact, when I left, I saw Secretary Hegseth coming in. They were going to talk, I presume, about Iran. The president said there that, you know, the problem in Iran right now is we aren't totally sure who to deal with, who is the leader of Iran now. You know, they've had their first line, their second line, and in some cases they're now on their third iteration of Iranian leadership under this regime. So who do you negotiate with? Who do you deal with? And I think the president's going to be patient on this. He's going to get a deal, but the deal's going to have to be the removal of that nuclear material out of Iran. And he told us yesterday, we're going to get it. We're either going to get it. They're either going to give it to us or we're going to get it by force. But that will be the way that this ends.
9: Yeah, that is the whole issue with all of this. And I know Hegseth not only testified before the House, but also the Senate. And I do want to give, let me show this quick clip and get your thoughts.
0: Yeah. We're in a ceasefire in the middle of negotiations in a very strong place with a blockade that will ensure that when this is done, when a deal is set, it's a deal on the president's terms to ensure Iran never gets a nuclear weapon. We've had historic successes, and if we need to go at it again to ensure that success, we are prepared to, but we're hopeful over time that a deal will be compelled and compelled quickly.
9: All right, so really he's just saying exactly what you just said. We're gonna finish this thing, and so what comes next in the coming days? What do you think where are we headed with this?
20: Yeah, well, as you know, I think the one thing we have to assume, and I think it's more true today because of our intelligence collection capabilities today, as even opposed to just a few years ago, we are so good at collecting intelligence. I think we're listening and watching the Iranian regime and the Iranian leaders, all of them, in a way that they probably don't even know is possible. And so we have to assume that the president has a lot more information than any of us do, as either as members of Congress or as ordinary citizens. So I think, you know, I think in the coming days we're going to see, you know, whether the Iranians are serious about this. So far they haven't shown that they are. I think, personally, that they think they're playing the president a little bit. They're going to find out that this president probably isn't easily played. And so, you know, I think that if we don't come to an agreement with someone very soon, that you will probably see hostilities kick back up, and we will start having to go to another contingency. But I do think that the Strait of Hormuz and what we're doing there with the blockade right now is having a tremendous effect on their economy. It's putting a lot of economic pressure on Iran. And, you know, that's the longer that goes, the worse it is for Iran.
9: Last question. We've only got about a minute or so left, but the approval of key surveillance program, including Section 702 of FISA, you've got now 6 weeks to continue to try to make a deal. What do you think is going to happen there?
20: Yeah, you know, it's a tough one because many of the Republicans in the caucus obviously are very supportive of continuing the protection of our Fourth Amendment rights as Americans. There were a lot of reforms that were done the last time that they reauthorized this, and a lot of really good reforms. You know, we do have to reauthorize FISA. It has to happen. Over about 65% of the president's daily briefing now is intelligence collected from 702 collection. So to lose that would be a terrible thing for the president. We can't allow that to happen. We have to get this done.
9: It's got to get done at the same time of protecting the Fourth Amendment rights of American citizens. So you do have your hands full to work through all of that. Thank you, Colorado Congressman Jeff Crank. All right, coming up, the U.S. Senate passed a resolution banning senators and their staff from betting on prediction markets. We'll talk about it next. Stay with us.
21: Breaking news at Town Hall. I'm Bob Agnew in Washington. House Speaker Mike Johnson is calling this week's 6-3 Supreme Court decision a game changer for this year's midterm elections. The High Court ruling this week that congressional districts that were mapped on the basis of race are unconstitutional. On the Salem News program this week on Capitol Hill with Tony Perkins, the Louisiana Republican predicted far-reaching impact on 2026 voting.
22: We're going to get a new map in Louisiana. I think a number of the states in the South may get the same treatment because
2: because their maps are also drawn on an unconstitutional basis at this point. The more people recognize that, the greater the chance is we get maps that accurately reflect the populations of those states. I think in the end of this, the Republican Party will gain a number of seats, and that will be helpful to the House.
21: The war with Iran has much of the world focused on the fragile supply lines for Middle East oil. That has sparked renewed interest in Alaska's vast oil resources. Interior Secretary Doug Burgum says the administration is ramping up oil production in Alaska.
3: We're talking about something that is literally named the National Petroleum Reserve that Biden had shut down, now open up again. And we had over a dozen companies competing up there, record revenue coming in that supports the state, the tribe, the federal government, record amount of interest from companies that want to develop there. And we got the infrastructure on the oil side to support them immediately.
21: And despite questions about the oil supply, stocks thrived for most of the day on Friday. The Dow did close down 152 points, but the NASDAQ was up 222. Spirit Airlines has declared bankruptcy, causing a ripple in U.S. air travel.
22: Spirit's failure could boost fares at a time when ticket prices are already elevated due to higher jet fuel costs from the Iran war. President Donald Trump suggested Friday that if the airline took a federal bailout, the government would be able to sell the airline for a profit once oil prices came down.
21: That is Bernie Bennett reporting. More from townhall.com.
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9: Good afternoon. Welcome back to Washington Watch. I'm Jody Heiss. Glad to have you joining us today. All right, yesterday, the United States Senate passed a resolution banning sitting U.S. senators, officers, staff, and so forth from using prediction markets. Now, this is a growing area in the gambling world where people literally wager on real life events, predicting specific outcomes. It could be, and we've had some cases where candidates have bet on their own election outcome, or something as simple and basic as how a movie will do at a box office. But just real life events are betted on. And given all the inside information of those who are in the Senate, you would think that this was a no-brainer. Here's a clip.
25: What we're doing is allowing our constituents to know once and for all that no member of the United States Senate, no member of their staff of the United States Senate, can ever use that inside information to use as a way to monetize this job whatsoever.
9: That was the resolution's author, Senator Bernie Moreno, yesterday on the Senate floor. So he alluded to it, but why is this resolution so significant? Well, joining us now to discuss this is Les Bernal. He's the National Director of Stop Predatory Gambling. Les, welcome back to Washington Watch. Glad to have you.
26: Great to be here. So to answer your question, so it's more an issue that, you know, it's more of a baby step than anything significant what the Senate did yesterday. So yes, they prohibited Senate members and their staffs from participating in these prediction markets. But the Senate, what we really need to do is take decisive action to stop these prediction markets, because these prediction markets are targeting college-age kids, especially. They're losing tens of millions of dollars weekly to these games with advertising that is beyond, that exceeds the truth in advertising regulations on the Federal Trade Commission. So what happened yesterday was just a baby step. So it's certainly a good thing, but the Senate really could have taken real action to protect the American people from these predatory gambling operators who are masquerading.
9: Good point. Do you think they will? Yeah, do you think that's coming in the future?
26: They very much could. We're working with others. There are other kind of big players out there strongly advocating for Congress to take decisive action against the Commodities Futures Trading Commission and have them enforce their existing regulations. Like these companies are circumventing, you know, federal law. They're saying that they're just like, you know, the same thing as trading in pork bellies and wheat futures, which are long been economics pillar in our country, and they're coming in and offering sports gambling and other kinds of extreme forms of wagering, like wagering on war, the weather, you name it, you know, 24 hours a day, 7 days a week.
9: So until it is prohibited entirely, I mean, obviously the U.S. Senate is not the only place that gets inside information on a variety of things. I mean, there's all sorts of people out there who can get inside information on whatever topic they want to gamble on. So do you see the need for this type of move to be done elsewhere in society?
26: Well, again, this is just like a really, to be frank with you, more for appearance's sake. It's give the appearance that something's being done to clean up these prediction markets. So the companies themselves were very happy to see the Senate take this measure. But like to your question about what can be done, the only way you address this problem of so-called insider information is to restrict these prediction markets and get them out of the gambling business, get them back into the business of what they should be doing is in terms of wheat futures and pork belly futures and that type of economic activity. There's no way you know this is a rigged game. You have major hedge funds that are in this business up against so-called kind of everyday people, and people are losing, you know, tens of millions of dollars every week to these cons. It's a ripoff.
9: Yeah, and that's what I say. I mean, there's so many different arenas where inside information is given, and it is taking advantage. And I totally agree. There needs to be major restrictions, if not the entire prohibition of all this. But until we get there, don't you think it's going to be incremental steps before we get to the point that where we really need to get a prohibiting this? And what would those steps look like?
26: Well, to be clear, so right now, this prediction markets are subject of major federal litigation at the moment. You have almost, I want to say, 38 or 39 states in our country that are suing these prediction markets for violating their state laws. And so I think ultimately what the real step's going to be here is ultimately the U.S. Supreme Court will probably hear a case on the legality of these prediction markets. But in the short term, yes, you know, yes, we could definitely see more federal agencies take this action. But really, it's just a true Band-Aid. The solution is to get these companies from stop targeting college age kids and you know, get government back on the side of the American people. Because the reason why these prediction markets exist is because government has made predatory gambling the public voice of American government. It's what the marketing and advertising of gambling is the public voice of citizens to manage wherever you live in our country today. And so this is an offshoot of that. This is an example, kind of exhibit A, about what's broken of our country today.
9: And about 30 seconds left, but I'd love for you just to emphasize again how impactful these predatory practices are on families.
26: Yeah, so what government has done by its promotion of gambling is it's taken a nation of citizens who are who could be small savers, you know, a nation of small earners, and it's turned us into a nation of habitual gamblers. You know, so everyone's complaining about the rising price of gas today, and as we should be, because it's certainly high. But over the next 5 years, the American people are going to lose $1 trillion of personal wealth to forms of gambling that states promote. That's $300,000 every minute.
9: Les Bernal, National Director of Stop Predatory Gambling. Thank you so much for joining us on Washington Watch. All right, coming up next, our weekly biblical worldview conversation with Dr. David Clawson. And we've got a lot to discuss. Stay with us.
1: This is Mission Control Houston here in the Artemis Flight Control Room. Splashdown confirmed at 7:07 p.m. Central Time. A new chapter of the exploration of our celestial neighbor is complete. Integrity's astronauts back on Earth.
4: When I got back on the ship, I'm not really a religious person, but there was just no other avenue for me to explain anything or to experience anything. So I asked for the chaplain on the Navy ship to just come visit us for a minute. And when that man walked in, I'd never met him before in my life, but I saw the cross on his collar, and I broke down in tears. Like, it's very hard to fully grasp what we just went through. And when the sun eclipsed behind the moon, I think all four of us, I turned to Victor and I said, I don't think humanity has evolved to the point of being able to comprehend what we are looking at right now, because it was otherworldly. It was amazing.
5: That was Commander Reed Wiseman of the Artemis II mission, reflecting on their journey around the moon. So here's a question. Does that sound like a man that just entered space, an empty, cold vacuum of nothingness? Or did he encounter something so profound, so full, so warm and bursting with life, it's almost as if someone was breathing on it? Perhaps it was so meaningful that the word space doesn't do the journey justice. Well, it sounds like he didn't encounter space, but something else, what the Bible calls the heavens. As the psalmist says, the heavens declare the glory of God and continually pours out speech. And that speech just might leave you speechless if you're seeking it. It seems like Commander Wiseman discovered the truth of Psalm 139 in reality. Where shall I go from your spirit, or where shall I flee from your presence? If I ascend to heaven and orbit the moon, you are there. So here's the glorious news for Commander Wiseman and all of humanity.
9: Welcome back to Washington Watch. I'm your Friday host, Jody Heiss. An honor to be with you and an honor to have you joining us. All right, before I get into this final segment, I want to encourage you to mark it on your calendar and plan to join us this fall for our Pray, Vote, Stand Summit 2026. It's coming up September 24th through 26th at Cornerstone Chapel in Leesburg, Virginia, which is just outside Washington, D.C. And this is going to be a very special event. I mean, here we are as a nation celebrating our 250th anniversary. This is going to be a powerful, powerful gathering, bringing together Christian leaders from across the spectrum, expert leaders. We'll be having times of prayer, tons of encouragement, tons of information, lots of opportunities for action. 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That's PrayVoteStand.org. Okay. While the nation this week was watching as Congress raced to tackle a number of legislative tasks before their week-long recess, there were some other very important developments that came out of Washington. One in particular that probably went under the radar of many, and that concerns Democrat efforts to bully Christians and pro-lifers. So we want to discuss that right now, and joining me for this Biblical Worldview segment that we love to do each and every Friday is Dr. David Clawson. He's the director of FRC's Center for Biblical Worldview and also the author of Life After Roe, Equipping Christians in the Fight for Life Today. Dr. Clawson, as always, happy Friday to you, and thank you for joining me on Washington Watch.
6: Happy Friday. Great to be with you, Jody.
9: Okay, let's start with this Supreme Court unanimous decision, a case involving a pregnancy center in New Jersey. Kind of break this down for us, what the case was all about and why it matters.
6: Yeah, Jody, it's a really interesting case. And like you said, the result of the Supreme Court was 9-0 unanimous. Meaning all nine justices agreed and sided with this pregnancy resource center. It all dates back a couple of years ago, where the then Attorney General in New Jersey clearly had it out for the pregnancy resource centers. And kind of long story short, he initially tried to intimidate the pregnancy resource center, issued a consumer alert basically telling folks there in New Jersey that this pregnancy resource center might be misleading women who are coming to it and might be providing misleading information on reproductive health services. Well, he then followed that consumer alert with a sweeping subpoena. And he asked information from this pregnancy resource center, including the names and information related to the donors of this pregnancy resource center. And again, Jody, it was so sweeping that this subpoena would have included the names, addresses, and even employment information for the donors of the pregnancy resource center. And of course, the pregnancy resource center pushed back. And then the attorney general actually said that they had to go through the state courts, that they couldn't go to the federal courts. And so, again, long story short, the Supreme Court said no. There's a First Amendment issue here. The Pregnancy Resource Center can absolutely go to the federal courts to establish their standing with First Amendment issues. And so, again, it's going to continue to play out, but this is a big win for the First Amendment. Even, Jody, the ACLU cited in an amicus brief with the Pregnancy Resource Center. It just seemed those across the ideological spectrum realized that this subpoena was clearly ideologically driven. And again, going after even the names and addresses of the donors, Justice Gorsuch said this is, you know, this is really broad. And so this is big news for the Pregnancy Resource Center. We need to be hoping that as the case moves forward, that they'll prevail as well in that case.
9: That is incredibly huge. And speaking of huge, David, I want to we've got some breaking information that just came in pertaining to the life issue coming out of Louisiana. And I have a quote, in fact, that Tony has just made, Tony Perkins, our president, regarding what just happened. I want to read this statement and throw it back to you. But he says, great news for the unborn in Louisiana. The Fifth Circuit Court of Appeals has granted the state of Louisiana's request for a stay on the Biden-era regulations on mifepristone, which have nullified Louisiana's pro-life laws. The stay was granted because Louisiana has a good chance of winning its case against the FDA. This should be before the Supreme Court soon. David, this is a huge wow right now, and I know that's the first you've heard of it, but let me throw it back to you for a comment. This is incredibly big news.
6: Yeah, well, Jody, that's fantastic news, and the reason it's big news is we know that it's upwards of now 70% of abortions that take place in this country post Roe v. Wade take place through these chemical abortion drugs. Again, this mifepristone was initially approved in the year 2000, so 26 years ago almost. And unfortunately, the Biden administration, citing, of course, the COVID-19 pandemic, rolled back so many of those safeguards for women, including the in-person dispensing requirement. And so now, post-Dobbs, we're seeing these chemical abortion drugs being mailed in across state lines in a complete violation of the Comstock Act, which is federal law that prohibits this. And so states like Louisiana and other conservative-led states are rightly, I think, going to court and trying to get relief. Because, again, you and I have talked about this. We would love it for the FDA to actually follow through with their promise to do this review on the safety and efficacy of these drugs. And we'd love it if the Trump administration would enforce federal law that prohibits the mailing of these drugs. So good news, though, that Louisiana is going to potentially have their day in court. And we need to continue to pray that these drugs, we know they're always lethal for the baby, but they're dangerous for women as well. And if we're moving in a direction where these drugs are going to be limited, that's a good day for America's women and babies.
9: It really is. This is huge. And you just mentioned, and I just want to underscore and reiterate, this is an issue for all of us to be prayerful about. This could be the case that changes, David, what you were just talking about, the FDA's policies on all of this. So huge, huge information. I'm sure we'll be bringing more about that in the days to come. I want to go back, David, to what you said something before we went into that breaking news about the even the liberal justices sided with the pregnancy center that you were talking about a few moments ago. Even the ACLU, for example, supported the pregnancy center. However, the fact that the attorney general was so brazen in his attack on them, I think, is also revealing in all of this, don't you think? What are some of the broader lessons, perhaps, that we should take away from this case?
6: Well, you're absolutely right, and I wouldn't want to be this attorney general. He's now a former attorney general who, again, he got smacked down 9-0. Justice Ketanji Brown Jackson couldn't find a reason to side with him, and again, the ACLU. And so, but it does show us that increasingly progressive politicians are being brazen in their attacks on those of us with conservative Christian convictions on the life issue, on issues related to the family, issues related to gender and sexuality. I know in a second we're going to talk about the massive report that the DOJ published yesterday. And so in one sense, we shouldn't be surprised, but this is truly, Jody, a conflict of worldview that is playing out in the public square. And I think this example in New Jersey, it's just clear this attorney general had it out for crisis pregnancy centers because he did not like it that women were being given an option other than abortion. And so, again, this is for those of us who are Christians, this has never been just a political issue. It's a theological issue. It's an issue of right and wrong. But it shows that even questions of right and wrong, those are contested in today's public square.
9: Absolutely. And you mentioned the report from the Department of Justice that was released yesterday. That particular report was entitled Eradicating Anti-Christian Bias Within the Federal Government. That in itself underscores the importance of this thing. But specifically, it's detailing, folding out for us, how the Biden administration systematically discriminated, systematically targeted Christians. And I know you've been reading through that report, a couple of hundred pages. But kind of at a bird's eye level perspective, what stood out to you in that report?
6: Yeah, the report is nearly 200 pages. It actually goes up to 550 pages when all the exhibits are included. 17 cabinet secretaries and heads of agencies are a part of this task force, and it really covers the gauntlet of almost every agency and department within the federal government. And it shows comprehensively, Jody, that for 4 years, the Biden administration exerted their leverage to weaponize every tool at their disposal to discriminate against Christians, in particular related to beliefs, related to sexuality, gender, family, and the life issue. One thing that stood out to me remarkably with this report, it said, within the Biden administration, this quote comes in the executive summary of the report. It said that people were allowed to hold their general Christian views, but when they sought to live in accordance with these beliefs, in particular to the issues that I just mentioned, they were systematically disadvantaged. And so, again, this is just remarkable. It shows also, Jody, the comprehensive nature of the report showed this wasn't just isolated, it wasn't accidental, but it was a systemic effort to marginalize and disadvantage Christians across the federal government and including in the federal workplace. And so we're going to be talking about this report, I think, for weeks and months to come.
9: Yeah, I mean, there's no way we can cover all that's in that huge report in this time, but major religious liberties issues. I know even including denial of tax exemption for at least one of the Christian groups. Anything else that just kind of jumped out at you on the issue specifically of religious liberty violations?
6: Yeah, there was a couple of things. So, for example, within the Department of Justice, when they were enforcing the FACE Act, when it was pro-lifers, there was an aggressive prosecution. Average sentence recommended by the Justice Department for pro-lifers was 28.6 months in comparison to 12.3 months for those who violated the FACE Act in response to pregnancy resource centers. In regards to the religious liberty, they had a section in the report about COVID-era policies, those who ask for exemptions to the mandatory COVID vaccine. Of course, this would have been during 2021 time period. And according to the report, very, very few people are actually ever granted those religious exemptions. And in fact, the report documents that many of those who asked for exemptions were then subsequently demoted or not eligible for promotion. So they were systematically discriminated against. I think another thing that really stood out to me that was really hard as a parent reading this is how even HHS, the Department of Health and Human Services, operating at the directive of a Biden-era executive order and memorandum that foster families that had Christian convictions related to sexuality and gender were deemed

0: gender and sexuality. Counseling that was in line with their Christian convictions, that was seen as inadmissible, inappropriate, and even the State Department sought to export the Biden administration's views on this issue to nations with very conservative peoples. So again, from top to bottom, this is systematic, Jody.
1: Wow. One final question, David, in light of all of this. This report, this is a sobering picture, what you're describing for us, that's come out of this report. So according to the DOJ and the task force, what's next? I mean, where do we go from here?
0: Yeah, and yesterday on Washington Watch, Tony actually interviewed one of the chief people who was putting this report together. And she, I think she laid it out helpfully and said, at one level, it's awareness, knowing that this happened. One of the things, again, the task force is constituted of the cabinet secretaries, Marco Rubio, Pete Hegseth, and others. Now taking their cues from this task force report, they're going to make sure that policies and the protocols that they have in place are not doing these types of things, where Christians are not being disadvantaged, where Christians are not being persecuted, where the FBI is not going after parents and traditional Catholics because of their theological beliefs. And so important to note, Jody, that a future liberal administration could go back to this. And so that's why every election matters. Vigilance is always important. And that's one of the reasons that we're going to have to continue to follow this report and developments like it.
1: Yeah, I couldn't agree with you more. This is, like I said, a very sobering report. It highlights multiple areas that demand our attention, our vigilance, to stay after and to make sure that, I think, make sure a couple of things, that this never happens again, but also those who violated religious liberties have some accountability. That's the way you stop a lot of this stuff. All right, Dr. David Clawson, Director of the Center for Biblical Worldview at FRC, thank you for joining us. That wraps up this week. Hope you have a wonderful weekend, and we'll see you again next week. God bless.
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USA Radio News, I'm Zach Woodard. Spirit Airlines is officially shutting down after 34 years of operation. The discount airline announced early today it's canceling all flights and going out of business after failing to reach a deal for a government bailout plan. The shutdown will affect about 17,000 employees. The collapse of the airline is reportedly due to a doubling in jet fuel prices during the Iran war. Spirit said in a statement that passengers who booked flights with credit cards or debit cards will automatically get refunds. American Airlines and Delta are among the major carriers offering reduced fares and other support for Spirit customers impacted by the sudden closure. The Justice Department released a new video of the attempted attack at the White House Correspondents' Dinner. U.S. Attorney for the District of Columbia Jeanine Pirro said Friday the video shows the suspect, Cole Allen, shooting a Secret Service officer and claimed there's no evidence the officer was hit by friendly fire. Pirro also said the new video shows Allen casing the Hilton Hotel the day before the attempted attack. Allen is facing federal charges including attempting to assassinate the president. Five people who

0: who were killed in a Texas plane crash have been identified as members of a pickleball team. KUT News say five members of the Amarillo Pickleball Club were on their way to a tournament near San Antonio when their Cessna 421C crashed late Thursday night about 50 miles southwest of Austin. The Hays County judge says preliminary information indicates the aircraft was traveling at a high rate of speed at the time of the impact, and that there was no indication of a mid-air collision. America's News Network, USA Radio News.
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0: Gas prices continue to soar. AAA reports Saturday national average for a gallon of regular is $4.43. That's up 4 cents from Friday's average. It's also a 38-cent jump from a week ago. The price of oil has reached its highest level in about 4 years as the war in Iran stretches into its third month. A federal appeals court is temporarily blocking mail-order access to an abortion drug. A three-judge panel on Friday halted a federal rule that allowed mifepristone to be prescribed online and delivered by mail. Use of the drug has become more widespread since the U.S. Supreme Court overturned Roe v. Wade. In 2023, the FDA removed the requirement that the drug be dispensed in person. The ruling will likely be appealed to the Supreme Court. Crowds are already building for today's Kentucky Derby at Churchill Downs. Forecasters say it's mostly cloudy with the temperature in the 50s. This year's favorite is Renegade with 5-1 odds. 19 horses are set to enter the starting gate after Puma was scratched from the Derby field this morning. Trainers say the decision was due to a swelling leg. The race airs live on NBC and the USA Network and will stream on Peacock. I'm Zach Woodard, USA Radio News.
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2: Look around you. Wrong rules the land while waiting justice sleeps. I saw it in the Congress and crossing the country, campaigning with Ron Paul. Tyranny rising, unspeakable evil manifesting. Devils lying about our heritage who want to enslave and replace us. But we are Americans with a manifest destiny to bring the new Jerusalem of endless possibilities. But first, this fight for freedom. Be a part of it. But don't delay, because this is the Hour of Decision.
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4: Welcome to the 115th episode of Hour of Decision. My name is Lou Moore, and today the title of our episode is going to be, it's a little bit too clever by half, folks, I have to admit, but I'm using it anyway. Does base division trump election addition? So we're going to kind of continue our discussion of last week, where we discussed the future or lack of future of the MAGA movement, but we're going to talk just a little more straight up about the election situation and then the future going into the next election for MAGA and for all of us, folks. We're all on this ride together, whether we like it or not. So a pivot is underway, whether you know it or not. Donald Trump is desperately trying to pivot to election mode and is trying to salvage the situation that I'm sure he does not think, but that I think he primarily created, which is a disaster in terms of this upcoming midterms, as far as the condition of his base, as far as the condition of the issue set for this election, and the fact that it was an uphill climb to begin with, because after a president is elected 2 years later, things have to be kind of special in order for his party, for the president's party, to prevail in the Congress in the midterms. I mean, Franklin Roosevelt did it. It's been done. But you got to really pour it on to make it happen. And on top of the fact that that's just kind of a historical reality generally, Trump's base traditionally doesn't really come out in as large of numbers as they should in off years. This is going back to the establishment of the pattern of the Trump voter in 2016. 2018 was a disaster. And anyway, so we shall see. 2022 is better, but we shall see, because Biden won in 2020. But it's an uphill battle to begin with. And then I would argue our president has made it more difficult, as I've been suggesting in several recent episodes of this show. But the pivot is underway. And there's some real tells to that. One, Todd Blanche, a Democrat, a historic Democrat, and according to many, a subverter of the Trump agenda at the Justice Department. That's highly and heatedly debated, but many argue that, and there's a lot of reasons to argue it. He's our new acting attorney general, and he was just seen at the NRA, and he was seen somewhere else, even more dramatic. We'll discuss that in a minute. But he was recently seen at the NRA. Dishing out the red meat to the Second Amendment folks. And, you know, the whole internal nature of the Second Amendment movement itself. I could be a novella. I could be quite a drama between all these different organizations that are gun rights advocates, not to mention just within the NRA itself, which has had a very difficult time the last few years. But historically, the NRA has been the largest gun rights organization, and I'm a life member myself, for confession, but it's also been the most establishment-leaning, pretty much co-opted by the Bush operation for all those years. Not the most cutting edge of the Second Amendment organizations, but the most willing to work with the establishment of the day, and the establishment of the day right now is the Trump political operation trying to get all the wheels up onto the highway in this rig and get it moving. So Blanche is at the NRA handing out the red meat. Joe Rogan, they decided, even though he's a podcaster, even though Trump has assured us that these podcasters are worthless and that all the actions over there on Fox News with Mark Levin and Sean Hannity, despite that fact, Trump invited Joe Rogan, who is the number one podcaster on the planet. He invited him to the recent, sorry, my lighting is kind of distracting me for a second. Rogan to the White House to announce a new innovative experiment with psychedelics for veterans that have PTSD. This is something that, I mean, this is cutting edge stuff. This is MAHA kind of stuff. And of course, they let Bobby Kennedy out of the witness protection program so he could be there with Joe Rogan. And so this is a very calculated move. They had it in their hip pocket. Rogan has been lobbying the White House for a while for Abilgane. Abilgane, I believe that's what it's called, the psychedelic drug in question. And so they decided it was time to go down to the bullpen and get Joe Rogan. And so he was there at the White House with Trump. He's been very critical of Iran, of the Iran war, but it's totally different, folks, when you don't put the Israel angle into it as much. And when you are the biggest podcaster in the world, despite the fact Trump thinks that everybody wants to just be on TV and they're all losers if they're not on cable news. Anyhow, Rogan at the White House, big photo op, and they're just going to start an experiment with this. It isn't that dramatic in one sense. In another sense, it is. Trump has also just reclassified marijuana, another item they had in the hip pocket to bring out. There is a voter constituency there for sure. You know, the previous one with Rogan is a Maha constituency and a veteran constituency. Smart moves, smart political moves, no doubt. Another aspect of this pivot is, you may not have heard this, but there were several members of the January 6th contingent that did not get full pardons from the president. The leaders of the Proud Boys and of the Oath Keepers, individuals that were just there to protect a legally permitted demonstration. And in fact, the top leaders, Stuart Rhodes and I think Tario from the Proud Boys, they weren't even there. They weren't even at J6. I think they gave Stuart Rhodes 20 years. It shows how desperately, folks, I'm going to do a little segue here. It shows how desperate our enemies are to keep anybody down, anybody unorganized, anybody under lawfare who might be able to organize people out in the street and protect people on our side to protest for their rights, to protest for their opinions. You know, they're public enemy number one. Anyhow, these guys had their sentences commuted by Trump at the Justice Department, pretty much being run by Todd Blanche, would not pardon these individuals. So like in the case of Stuart Rhodes, he lost all of his veterans' benefits, his medical benefits, and all the benefits that accrue with service to your country because he wasn't pardoned. But now the Justice Department has made a motion to prevent the trial going forward, the appeal on the part of these individuals. I got to say this right. These individuals have sought to appeal the fact that their sentences were only commuted and they weren't pardoned for J6. But the Justice Department has intervened and said, we do not want to take this any further, and we want this whole case dismissed with prejudice, which means they don't acknowledge any wrongdoing, the Justice Department. These people can't turn around and sue for the fact that they had their rights taken away from them unjustly. But this can never be brought up again. And so that move was put into the courts. And that's great. It's a lot better than these folks not having their rights, their constitutional rights, not having the benefits they earned serving their country, etc. So that's part of this pivot, I would argue. Tom Homan came out, and boy, just one more Trump official saying, you just wait. Boy, deportations, they're going to be on the rise, folks. You just wait. They're going to be coming back up. We're really going to get busy with it now. And, you know, Tom Homan, by all accounts, is a great guy. I've talked to Sheriff Mack about him. Sheriff Mack thinks the world of Tom Homan, and I think the world of Sheriff Mack. I got nothing against Tom Homan. I think he wants to do everything he can to protect our borders. He's also very loyal to our president. And so, but he's in a terrible position because of the politics I've already described, where Susie Wiles is telling everybody to shut up about mass deportations, and where there is intrigue behind the scenes to pass an amnesty bill. We talked about this in a previous episode of Hour of Decision, the one that was on last week. But anyway, Homan's out there. Oh boy, we're going to rev things up. So he's out there. But the big The big pivot move of the Trump administration, something else I would argue they definitely held in their hip pocket for a moment where it was either a prime moment politically or where they were in deep trouble politically, was this move they're making on the Southern Poverty Law Center, or as many of us call that outfit, the Southern Millionaires Law Center, because the Southern Poverty Law Center, folks, has I don't know how many millions of dollars offshore in their bank accounts. I mean, it's hundreds of millions of dollars, and they prey on Jewish people and other people and tell them that the right wing is about ready to put everybody in a concentration camp. Even people like Charlie Kirk are filled with hate and have a hate group all over the country. They even attacked Dennis Prager, for God's sake, and said he was a hate monger. Anyway, this has been their MO. They've been very shady from the beginning. The Montgomery Advertiser, the newspaper there at where their headquarters is in Montgomery, Alabama, they did an expose on Morris Dees and the Southern Poverty Law Center. Folks, it's been more than 30 years ago, and they brought the receipts then. They should have been prosecuted then. They should have been prosecuted by the Bushes. They should have been prosecuted in the first term of Donald Trump. They should have been prosecuted long before now in the second term. They're terrible. They're awful as an organization, and I'm convinced they could come up with much more than what they did come up with already. But anyway, they pulled this indictment out, so yay, Trump, yay, Justice Department. Cash Patel right there, boy, he sure needs a photo op. That was something with a positive news story. So we'll see, but this is one example, folks, of what I've argued, is don't tell us. Don't tell us what you're going to do. And tell us, oh, in 2 or 3 weeks, you watch, or in a month, or in 2 weeks, or in a few days, oh, it's going to be so exciting. You just get on the edge of your seat, folks. We're going to be doing something wonderful. This has been the MO of this entire administration, but no. In this case, they just came out with it. Very dramatic indictments. I guess I haven't seen the names of the individuals indicted, but the organization is indicted. I actually didn't dig into that very far. But anyhow, criminal action against the Southern Poverty Law Center couldn't happen to a sweeter bunch. Let me assure you of that. And that's great. We're all for that. I am all for that. 110%. But this is another example, I believe, of a pivot. They're trying to get people back in the harness. They're trying to get into election mode, even though they got this war ticking in the background. And so that's good. That was good, trying to get back on track. But now there's one other example, I believe, and we will see. But they talk about signal, not noise. John Solomon, who is a credible reporter, legitimate reporter, but also he is very much, in my opinion, a MAGA cheerleader, not afraid to do a little pay for play on his new show. Unfortunately, his chief of staff is the head of the organization that wants to give us a constitutional convention, Mark Meckler, a terrible idea. I won't get off onto that right now. We've talked about it in a couple of past episodes of Hour of Decision. But anyhow, John Solomon has come out and basically leveled a major attack on Chris La Civita. And, you know, I've been talking about this political operation, folks, for a while now. Susie Wiles on Chris La Civita. James Blair is leaving. The author of the memo that said, do not talk about mass deportations anymore, that was circulated through the White House and through the higher echelons of the Trump administration. He's gone. And now Bannon, John Solomon, Raheem Kassam, they're attacking Trump's political consultant, Chris La Civita. Chris La Civita, if you remember, is the principal consultant in the race to get rid of Thomas Massie in Kentucky. He's stuffing so much Israel lobby money in his pockets. You know, it's falling out as he walks down the street. He's also the big consultant raking in millions, I would guess, because he's raised about $80 million for John Cornyn in Texas, another complete slime ball against a great candidate, Ken Paxton, and a loyal MAGA supporter, I might add. And also, I wasn't even aware of this, folks. He's also Lindsey Graham's political consultant. Yet one more complete and total dirtbag that shows the corruption of MAGA, because in all three of these races, in two of these three, Trump has endorsed the wrong guy. In the race in Kentucky against Thomas Massey, that La Civita is in, and he's in, of course, Trump has given a glowing endorsement and a vicious attack on the opponent of Lindsey Graham. And in the Cornyn race, I believe he was about ready to endorse, but that was held off because Cornyn is losing. I mean, terrible. He, with all this money, he can't beat Paxton. Anyway, so what is bringing all this to the fore, though, with, I would argue, the utter corruption of elements of the Trump political operation, and certainly the misapplication of funding of the Trump political operation and the nature of the funding of the Trump political operation. We're going to get in a little more detail here on this. But all these things kind of come to the fore when you look at what happened in Virginia on Tuesday night. So in Virginia, our base has been depressed all over, and the election results have shown it all over. I mean, in Marjorie Taylor Greene's district in Georgia, the handpicked Trumpoid candidate who won is running many points behind Marjorie Taylor Greene. Last time she ran in that district, I mean, the Republican totals are running behind Marjorie Taylor Greene. The base is depressed. I've given you some other examples, and there's a lot of them out there, a lot of races we've lost, a lot of races where there's underperformance. So in Virginia, the evil governor, Abigail Spamberger, wanting to become vice president of the United States, she tried to do the gerrymander thing with a ballot initiative, just like her buddy Gavin Newsom did in California, to add 5 Democrat seats. And people were very worried because they didn't think Republicans would have any chance at this thing with the way the base is. But the base really rallied. And I won't name names. I only can remember a couple of them. But there's some great patriots, and they would probably call themselves MAGA patriots. I'm all for it, folks. In Virginia, rallied the troops to defeat this ballot initiative. And there's also a little possible ballot hanky-panky in this story, and I won't get off onto that. I might at securevote.news next week. But anyway, we just barely lost, folks. But we were outspent 3-1, and the race was so close. But now here's the kicker. The Republican war chest, if you combine a number of the leading entities, and keep in mind the Congress, for God's sake, the Republicans in the Congress should be wanting to fight to the death to keep these 5 seats from going over to the Democrats, as close as things are right now. Oh, no. The Republicans have over $1 billion in their war chest, $1 billion, and they couldn't peel off a few more million to hold 5 congressional seats in Virginia? And that's what people are talking about. And now they're starting to look at Chris La Civita, who has sucked up at least $80 million for this race in Texas against a MAGA patriot. He sucked up somewhere near $20 million to defeat Thomas Massey, who Charlie Kirk called the best member of Congress not that long ago in Kentucky, and millions to try to save, once again, one of the most unpopular politicians in the state of South Carolina, named Lindsey Graham. So La Civita's under attack, but Solomon's attacking him, and this might be a sanctioned attack. I'm suspicious here that there may be a change coming in the Trump political operation, it might be a big change, folks, because he's joined at the hip with Trump's chief of staff, Susie Wiles. Acevedo's joined at the hip with her. They're Tweedledee and Tweedledum. In fact, an allegory, a metaphor of the whole problem with the MAGA movement right now is they had a $1 million a ticket fundraiser, folks, the other day at a winery in, I think, Charlottesville, Virginia. And at this winery, walking in with President Trump to this fundraiser, on one side was Susie Wiles and the other was Chris LaCivita. But why it's a metaphor is that's who the focus has been on. All the action is going to the big business interests. You've heard me complaining about that. And to Israel. And to the big and super deep pockets of the backers, corporate backers, many of them also globalists. And we're going to talk more about that here in very soon. Is the I've kind of separated Zionism from globalism in my rants and my narrative of what's going on in the world, but actually there is one hell of a lot of ties there, and we are going to get into that, but not in this episode. So anyway, the focus has been the old Bush model. I've said this in a previous episode politically, which is depressing the base by doing everything the donors want and then raising one hell of a lot of money, which they have, and hoping that television, advertising, and buying, and now the modern twist, buying off whores, who are also known as social media influencers, will be enough to get your candidate across the finish line. This is the pretty much the Bush model, the Rhino model, the old Republican model. Corporate money pouring in and selling out the base on the issues, which is what's been going on. But now we see this pivot of these little messages. We're not seeing a lot of big changes, folks. The same day that the Southern Poverty Law Center indictments came down, it was announced that the subpoenas in the John Brennan situation have been withdrawn, and they're now going to ask him to cooperate voluntarily. That wasn't a move forward. They sent Joe DiGenova, who's like 80 years old, another buddy of Trump's from way, way back, an attorney, tough attorney, down there. But instead of getting tough with Brennan, he dismissed all of the leverage that they held over him. And so, I don't know. Anyway, so we're getting these little signals, with the exception of the Southern Poverty Law Center. Very good on that one. But it's obvious that a pivot is underway, but I'm actually wondering how big this pivot is going to be for Trump as he tries to salvage this election and keep himself from being impeached. You're listening to Hour of Decision on Liberty News Radio. My name is Lou Moore, and we will be right back after the news.
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6: Breaking news at Town Hall. I'm Bob Agnew in Washington. Spirit Airlines declares bankruptcy.
7: Spirit Airlines announced early Saturday that it had, quote, started an orderly wind down of operations effective immediately after efforts to obtain a $500 million federal bailout stalled. All Spirit flights had been canceled. Losing Spirit, known for its ultra-low fares, will likely mean costlier tickets on other airlines. An analysis of aviation analytics found average fares jumped 23%, or roughly $60, for each round-trip flight when Spirit exited a route. Bernie Bennett, Washington.
8: Transportation Secretary Sean Duffy says other airlines are coming to the rescue of customers left stranded by Spirit, but there will be a cost.
9: United, Delta, JetBlue, and Southwest are capping their ticket prices for Spirit customers. It's going to vary between the airlines. You have to go to their websites to take advantage of these special offers. It is normally going to be about $200 for a one-way ticket. You'll minimally have to provide to the airlines that you're now going to book with your Spirit confirmation number and your proof of payment.
8: Economist Steve Moore says President Trump's economic policies are helping the American economy.
10: We've saved $1 trillion in regulatory costs thanks to Trump's deregulation.
8: As for those high gas prices,
11: we want to see that gas price come back down. Let's not forget that, you know, before this all started back in January and February, at the lowest gas prices adjusted for inflation in 50 years. So I think we can return to that. It's going to take a little while, but I'm bullish. And by the way, so are investors.
8: Investors were mixed in their bullishness on Friday as Wall Street closed out with a mixed bag at the closing bell. The Dow was down 152 points, but the high-tech NASDAQ thrived. It was up by 222 points to end the week at 25,114. More at townhall.com.
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1: Welcome back to Hour of Decision. My name is Lou Moore. We are talking about a divided base, a divided mega base, and the need for some election addition, a desperate need for some election addition to add people to get out in the precincts, to add people who will vote for the GOP for, in many cases, corrupt and weak GOP members of Congress, incumbents, in order to avoid losing control of perhaps both the House and the Senate in November. And of course, it has everything to do with Trump, because everything has everything to do with Trump. I mean, he is going to be the focus of this election because the Democrats, as we know, have nothing to run on except whatever dumb thing Trump said, whatever thing Trump did that might be unpopular with the public, like maybe a war, maybe some loose remarks about Medicare and Medicaid. Keep in mind, folks, off your election, the seniors all vote, pretty much. Their impact is huge in an off-year election. So there's going to be a bunch of that. I told you this in the last episode, you can take it to the bank. There is going to be a lot of that. And it's the seniors who are still in front of the TV watching all these stupid political ads, which is where the justification comes to go suck up to the corporations, which is where all the money is spent, with 15 to 20% commission to political consultants like Chris LaCivita. So we've been talking about some pivoting going on, some first attempts at fixing some things or making some things a little bit better, making the climate a little bit better, trying to put some fire into the mega base before this election. We talked about the Southern Poverty Law Center case, but unfortunately, at the same time, we have to talk about the fact they dismissed the subpoenas the same day. And the John Brennan case. And we also, when we talk about Joe Rogan at the White House, that's a big photo op with Kash Patel and Blanche with the evil Southern Poverty Law Center in the crosshairs. We got the big photo op at the White House with very popular Joe Rogan, very popular with all the groups that Trump is weak with right now and needs to gather strength again, as he did through Rogan in the last election. But while all that happiness is going on around the desk there at the White House, they announce a new head of the CDC who is a fanatic for vaccines is going to be very, very well with Big Pharma. Very well with that horrid senator from Louisiana, Cassidy, the big gatekeeper for Big Pharma, the chairman of that Senate committee and nemesis of Bobby Kennedy. He's pretty happy with this new pick. And so, you know, reminds me, I hate to say it, folks, but it just reminds me of that old saying of Pat Buchanan's. He uttered way back, even before I think he was a candidate for president, talking about, I think, his own administration he served in, the Nixon administration, that the conservatives get the words and the Democrats, or the, excuse me, the conservatives get the words and the liberals get the action. Kind of similar here even yet, even with this pivot, but I am watching carefully again. The fact that now some very loyalist types, MAGA loyalist types, are opening up the guns on Trump's chief political consultant, Chris LaCivita. Maybe he's going to be sacrificed here. Couldn't have happened to a sweeter guy, in my opinion. So we've got some issues here to pull things together, to add up enough votes to hang on at least to the Senate. And I don't know how they're going to hang on to the House, but it's early. I mean, anything can happen. But these members of Congress, these races are basically, folks, and congressional races are decided by one. The most important thing is the district, which is why what went on in Virginia this week was so important. What went on in California was so important. What went on earlier in Texas was so important in making the map friendlier to, you know, to each side in these various states, because that's the most important thing. Because how many people even know who their member of Congress is? And that most members of Congress are weasels and hide, and they just come out to cut a ribbon at a for a new post office, and they go around and suck up to the donors and brag about all the federal money they've given to projects that donors like, or their special interest groups like, in the case of the Democrats and the Republicans. And it's difficult for members of Congress to even get like local news coverage. They just generally don't cover them unless they're in a scandal. So the district makes a big difference. If they're scandal-free, that makes a big difference. And then it's kind of the national mood. It's not so much what's going on in that district. There are exceptions. There's exceptions to everything in politics. But this is why what Trump does, what Trump says, and what the big GOP operations do in response to the Democrat political operations that being conducted now at a national level, but down into these districts, this is going to determine this election. So Trump is on the ballot, in a sense, in this election. And so now we do have to talk for a minute about the war. So the war is still going on. The Straits of Hormuz, as of today, as of the 23rd of April, I will point out, because it seems to change every few minutes. It may, what we're told changes every few minutes. And what happens, truth is the first casualty of war. I keep saying it. I keep knowing that it's true. So I don't have a clue what's going to happen next with this war, as far as the war. But I know that wars are not popular with the public, particularly when their gas prices now, we are told, almost certainly will still be high on Election Day in November, a complete and total and utter political disaster for the Republicans. Total disaster. My wife went to the feed store the other day and got one bag of this specialized kind of fertilizer. It was $125, folks. And they were all falling all over themselves apologizing at this great little local co-op. But the prices are skyrocketing in a lot of areas, and we're only beginning to see it. Not good. Not good at all. And then Trump is wandering around saying, well, I knew the economy was so great. The economy was so great that I knew I could just kind of take this departure and take this little trip to Iran, or however he says it. It ain't flying, folks. If you're not Donald Trump cult-like or MAGA to the core, and you got a red hat stitched onto your head, I mean, he sounds terrible. I'll soften my words a little bit. He sounds terrible on this. So, I don't know what's going to happen in this war. The boots on the ground and everything. Utter disaster, if that has to happen. The longer the Straits of Hormuz are closed, and the longer this goes on, there is more opportunity for chicanery on the part of the two clients of Iran, who we should really be focusing on, China and Russia. And then, of course, the total inability of Trump to keep Israel in the box, to keep Israel from slaughtering Christian civilians in Lebanon, to keep Israel from blowing up infrastructure that will affect the general population in Iran, turning more and more of them against us, or at least not having them feel too favorably toward us. And we don't know. I have no idea what the public sentiment is around. Everybody's lying, folks. Just count on it. Everybody's lying about that. Who knows? Who knows what it is? But this is the big damage as far as this election and the future after this election. I work for Ron Paul. I went all over the United States in 2007 and 2008. I talked to hundreds and hundreds and hundreds of party activists, local officials, grassroots people. And everybody loved Dr. Paul, pretty much. The Zionist types, some of them didn't like him. Some of the Jewish individuals I ran into, and not all of them. Some of them loved. We had rabbis in a campaign, so I'm not gonna make it too much of a generalization there. But there was the David Horowitz types and whatnot. They hated Dr. Paul. The Fox News people hated Ron. They hated him over there at Fox News. And anyway. I talked to these people all over the country, but I saw one thing. I called it the war ceiling. We were never going to get anywhere with these people, no matter how much they loved Dr. Paul personally, sensed his integrity, wanted a change, wanted this populist motion to go forward, wanted us to finally do something about the runaway government spending, the corruption in government, wanted to do something about the diminishment of our national sovereignty, wanted to do something about immigration, the frustration that had been building because George Bush was selling us out on immigration. There was a big rebellion, if you remember, in 2006, 2007. Just as Dr. Paul's campaign was getting started in the GOP on the immigration issue. But these people just could not buy his position on the war. They were still in the old okey-doke about how important it was to be in the Mideast and we had to fight terrorism. And they were believing every lie manufactured by these neoconservatives, every lie manufactured by Zionists, by the Benjamin Netanyahu types, every lie was believed even then. Now, the public had turned against the war totally. George Bush was completely in the tank by this time, his numbers. But in the base of the GOP, there was still all these people who were supportive of the war and wanted to be loyal to the president. This was the biggest breakthrough Donald Trump made in 2015. 2016 was to break that out. Get rid of that sentiment to where people who were coming up to me and telling me how much they love Dr. Paul were coming up to the Trump people and saying, sign me up. We're done with these wars. We're done with 5, 6, 7 National Guard deployments like so many people suffered that I talked to, families of National Guardsmen. During the Iraq War, just the futility, all of it. The fact that they were not focused on this country, on the fact that we were going down the tubes financially, on the fact there was so much corruption at the top, which was really exploding. It's starting to explode already with the Great Recession and the whole real estate scam that was going on with the big boys back at that time. So Trump broke through this. This is why MAGA took the Republican Party by storm and why Trump was able to unite the party around America First principles. So important. And there's been basic unity from then until he decided to do this war. I mean, it started to break down last year, but Charlie Kirk and others intervened and Trump made a U-turn after the initial bombing campaign there, and then declared there was no more nuclear threat. Maybe some of you remember that. And, Israel is out of control right now. They are totally out of control in our government and in the Mideast. And so the war is a big effing problem long term for the America First movement, because we have all, there's all these folks that are really, let's call them Christian Zionists. What else are you going to call them? A lot of them are good people. They're traditionalists. They're with us on all these other issues, but they're so pro-Israel. And Israel is, you know, calling, I mean, they're using that card. There's them. And you know, there is still definitely there is a MAGA base. It's just a division, and a lot of people have left it, and more are going to leave it, my prediction. And then, of course, the whole thing is going to end, and we'll talk about that in a second, the longer future. But you have the cult-like people. You have the bought-off influencers, and not all the influencers who are totally with Trump right now are bought off. I'm not saying that, but a lot of them are, because they got so much money. They got the money. They got the corporate money. It's the same game. But a lot of the grassroots, not so much. But anyhow, people understand how important this election is. And these people running around saying, oh, the left and on the other side. Now, I hear Candace Owens, oh, this left and right, boy, that's just an op. Haven't you figured that out by now? It ain't an op, folks. The left and right divide is very real. Just go down the issue set. I mean, give me a break. DEI, immigration, the big government, the whole, I mean, all of it. But the problem is there's an infiltration on our side. So our corporate masters are playing both sides, and they are playing the left-right thing like a game. That doesn't mean it's not legitimate. It doesn't mean that it's not going to be an utter disaster if these neo-Marxist Democrats take over the House and the Senate again. Whether they impeach Trump or not, we don't want them to get that foothold prior to the 2028 election. We don't want that to happen. But the war issue, big problem, big problem. Zionists have divided MAGA. And they've got Trump at the end of a string. All of his vicious attacks are on influencers. It's not because they're influencers and they're podcasters and they don't mean anything and they're crazy. Their families don't love them and all this stuff. It's because they've been attacking Israel. Alex Jones, Candace Owens, Megyn Kelly, Tucker Carlson. That's why. And then there's a whole bunch more that Trump didn't even bother to attack. But the youth. We're going to lose the youth, folks, if we don't have an honest conversation about the role, the way outsized role of Israel in our policy. And I would argue there's an outsized role of organized Jewry all the way around. All the way around, particularly with the left, particularly with the universities, all these other things. But that's a topic for another day. So there is a real division. So anyway, so back to returning to the beginning, kind of my last episode, the future of MAGA. Trump's not running again. He's not going to run again. Don Jr. is not going to come and save us, folks. Him and his brother are, they're taking the money with both hands, folks. This Liberty Coin thing, have you looked at that? They have pocketed $1.2 billion on a worthless coin. It's just a grift. It's just a way for people to shove money in the pockets of the Trump family. That's all it is. That's all it is. Look it up, Liberty Coin. It's lost 90% of its value because it's just an electronic thing. It doesn't have any intrinsic value. And there's huge participation in this Liberty Coin from the UAE and from MBZ and all those people and all their money. And of course, they're also got their hand out for a big bailout. Doesn't that smell a little bit bad, folks? They're hundreds of millions of dollars into this World Liberty Coin. They're hundreds of millions of dollars into Jared Kushner's, what's it called, the Affinity Fund? His big asset fund over there. Anyhow, this is precluding the whole Trump family from keeping MAGA going. J.D. Vance, I don't know about that. I don't know about that. But he is hooking it up with Marion Adelson right now. They're meeting every few days, all the big donors. It's the old business model. In 2015, Trump didn't assemble the 10 biggest rich billionaire donors that all have their hands out and want something and say, let's have a campaign. That's how everyone else used to do it. That's how Romney did it. That's how Bush did it. That's how McCain did it. That's how it's been done forever. We're in a new era, folks. We don't need to, somebody doesn't need to do that. You have the internet. You have talk radio. You have a huge base of America First support now. You don't need to go to these people, but Vance, he's going down that same road. I don't know about Rubio. He's hiding. I haven't even heard of Marco Rubio the last few days. I think he's hiding because of the disaster this war is. I could be wrong about that. But anyway, Trump's not running. His kids are taking the money with both hands. I don't know about Vance is a likely person. The base is divided now over the Israel issue because a lot of the MAGA base are very pro-Zionist. There are the

surface on the immigration issue. We haven't scratched the surface on our budget issues, which will kill us by themselves. The insolvency of this country, the ridiculousness of this country that doesn't make that much stuff, that it still has the dollar supremacy, that is being affected by this war because people who are leaving with their ships full of oil are using the yuan and paying a toll to the Iranians. It's craziness. And it's not America first by any means. So, big problem. Big problem to add up a big enough coalition to get enough energy through the grassroots to make it through this election cycle. I'm very encouraging by what happened in Virginia, but we came up a little short and the money people didn't come across. They didn't come across, folks. They want their money spent on the enemies of Israel and the enemies of Pfizer and the enemies of big business, big ag. That's who they want the money spent on. They don't want the money spent on just saving our country. That's what needs to happen, and that's not happening right now. So the future of MAGA, I just don't see it, folks. They've divided that group, and then the endorsements, which I mentioned last week. We're not building a bench. Turning Point USA has got problems. Turning Point USA, they did have a rally with President Trump the other day. Oh, I heard one commentator say, oh, the people were hanging from the rafters. There were so many people at this Trump rally put on by Turning Point USA. Folks, are you aware that the last rally in Phoenix had 19,000 people and they turned away 10,000 people? This rally had 4,500 people, and they didn't really turn away too many of anybody. And they went all out at Turning Point's headquarters. I mean, hell, they have hundreds of staffers in Phoenix. This rally was in Phoenix. So I don't know about the future of Turning Point USA as far as the youth, because too many of the youth don't want to hear the Zionist program, which is being shoved down their throat through all these Zionist preachers that are hanging out with Erica Kirk. My name is Lou Moore, and this is the Hour of Decision, and you're listening to it on Liberty News Radio. And I will talk to you again next week.

USA Radio News, I'm Zach Woodard. Spirit Airlines is pulling the plug after 34 years of operation. The discount carrier announced earlier today it's canceling all flights and going out of business after failing to reach a deal for a government bailout. The collapse of the airline is reportedly due to a doubling in jet fuel prices during the Iran war. Spirit said in a statement that passengers who booked flights with credit cards or debit cards will automatically get refunds. American Airlines and Delta are among the major carriers offering reduced fares and other support for Spirit customers impacted by the sudden closure. The United States is pulling 5,000 troops out of Germany. Pentagon officials say the move comes after President Trump was angered by the German chancellor criticizing the war with Iran. Chancellor Merz told high school students this week, "The Americans obviously have no strategy." He also compared the war to previous conflicts in Afghanistan and Iraq. Officials say the troops being withdrawn will include one brigade combat team as well as other forces. We're hours away from this evening's Kentucky Derby. Post time is set. Horse racing fans have been building under mostly cloudy skies at Churchill Downs in Louisville. Post time is set for 6:57 p.m. Eastern Time, with 19 horses left in the field after the early morning scratch of Puma due to leg swelling. This year's favorite horse is Renegade, with 5-1 odds. The race airs live on NBC and the USA Network, and will stream live on Peacock.

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0: Saudi investors are pulling out of LIV Gulf. Saudi Arabia's Public Investment Fund announced on Thursday that its funding for the Professional Men's Golf League will end after the 2026 season. A statement from the Sovereign Wealth Fund said the substantial investment required by LIV Gulf is no longer consistent with its investment strategy. Following the announcement, LIV Golf released a statement saying it was transitioning to a diversified, multi-partner investment model. The organizers of the Academy Awards say AI actors and writers will be ineligible for Oscars. The next ceremony will take place in March of 2027. On Friday, new rules were issued requiring screenplays to be human author to be nominated and to be performed by humans. The Academy now also reserves the right to request additional information about how AI was used in a film's production. A team of environmental and public health scientists are raising concerns over free-living amoebas. According to a recent article in Biocontaminant, the tiny life forms are becoming an emerging global health risk. Scientists say their spread is being driven by rising temperatures, aging water infrastructure, and limited systems for detecting and tracking them. I'm Zach Woodard, USA Radio News.
3: 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I just want to warn you, traffic is tough out there.
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1: Welcome back to the Big Mig Talk Radio Show. I'm your host, Lance Migliaccio, with my ride or die co-host, George Ballantyne. Of course, we are the tip of the spear, and our plan is to educate and unify the country one episode at a time. Because on this show, I believe it's better to be hugged by the truth than comforted with a lie. And we are live in Denver and NYC. George B., how's that Cali weather treating you, brother?
2: Oh, it's very nice. I'm out here in San Diego, actually. It's beautiful. I wouldn't want to live here, though, because it's such a liberal state. Unfortunately, it's so very expensive. But otherwise, you know, nice out here. Only yeah, out here. I flew out for a day.
1: Say hello to Gavin while you're there for me, would you?
2: What's that?
1: I just said say hello to Gavin.
2: I'm nowhere near where Gavin would be. No,
1: I know. I don't know. He could be down in your neck of the woods. He is all over the place there. Of course, we're not a fan. That's sarcasm, as you guys know, because we love our laughs and sarcasm on this show. We're back in the saddle doing what we do. Hopefully, you've been catching us over Monday through Friday at 11 a.m. Eastern Standard on our regular show, The Big Mig Show. You can find us on Rumble, YouTube, and Locals. And of course, we've got the number one crypto show, the Crypto Power Hour, Wednesdays at 7 a.m., Fridays at 7 a.m. For the newbies and the experienced, we cover education, we cover the top news items, you name it. We're in the game, and that's 7 a.m. So plenty of good stuff to cover if you get tired and you need a little pick-me-up from the Big Mig Show team. Well, of course, listen, let me give a shout-out to one of our sponsors. We love our crypto. We love our investments. And, of course, we love gold and silver. 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It fits a multitude of needs. And it doesn't matter whether it's for diversification, asset protection from inflation, economic turmoil, or in the case of the prepper bar, it's very unique for utility for barter and trade. 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
3: Break me off a piece of that prepper bar.
1: Well, the news cycle is on fire as usual. And you know what? This next story really bothers me. This is the problem with congressional members. It doesn't matter what side of the aisle we're talking about. They all think they're better than you. And you know, Jasmine Crockett just said the quiet part out loud. Yeah, I know we're getting rid of her. But she went unleashed, unhinged, and just couldn't stop her egotistical rant. She did it on national television, right on Fox, Tuesday. And she insisted one of the 535 most powerful people in this country, and she's one of them. She is complaining that everyday Americans, and she said everyday Americans are showing her disrespect by failing to treat her as an untouchable elite. She was on the Sherry Show, of course, hosted by Sherry Shepherd, and she was talking about criticism of black women. Now, everything out of this woman, she blames it on racism. She's going to be, I know she's out of there, but how many other people in Congress think exactly like she does, George? I think it's too many of them.
2: I mean, I think it's all of them, really. They all think they're entitled, and they're above the law, and they're better than us. Well, you know, newsflash, you're an elected official. You're no better than us. You're no worse than us. The only thing is, you ran, we elected. That's it.
1: Or but maybe you got installed in some cases.
2: Well, true. I mean, we can go there if you want, Lance. I mean,
1: you know, we always got to go there. I still don't like our election system. Well, it looks like the SAVE Act might be getting closer. Let's play the clip. Let's hear it from the horse's mouth. And this is my take. Too many other members in Congress think exactly the same thing. She just said it out loud.
2: Ghetto.
4: Some people are just like, oh, but you're a congresswoman. I'm a black woman first. And so, you know, the level of disrespect that is continuously lobbed against us as black women, you know, for me, I'm like, wait a minute now. I am one of the 535 most powerful people in this country. And for some reason, you think we on the same level, but you're going to disrespect me? Mm. Like, it's not going to happen.
2: It's just... You know, I'm so happy that she ain't going to be able to run in Texas no more because they redid their maps and her district. She's pretty much out. Her and Al Green over there. Thank God. I mean, I can't believe
1: she's
2: people
1: run the streets. You know what, listen, she's always been classless, George.
2: You know what she's going to do? Once everything's over with Texas and she doesn't win, she's going to either move to a district in Texas where she can think she can win, or to another state in a district where she thinks she can win. Because she's not even originally from Texas.
1: Well, look, at the end of the day, even Eric Swalwell, do you really even have to live in the state?
2: Hey, what happened to
1: Congress?
2: Him?
1: I don't know, but look, you don't even have to live in the state, obviously. He doesn't live in California, but that's where he ran. Jasmine Crocco will probably run up in Chicago, up in Illinois, in some district up there, because she'll claim that she moved up there. She'll never live there. I don't trust, you know, there's only a handful of honest men and women in Congress on either side of the aisle. She's not one of them. And here's more proof. Let's play that next clip.
2: Okay, you got it.
5: For 4 minutes and 21 seconds.
6: Mr. Chair, point of order.
7: Who's?
6: It's me.
5: Ms. Crockett.
6: I'm just curious, just to better understand your ruling, if someone on this committee then starts talking about somebody's bleach blonde, bad built butch body, that would not be engaging in personalities, correct?
5: A what now?
8: Chairman... I make a motion to strike those words.
5: I don't think that's
6: I'm trying to find clarification on what quality.
8: Chairman, motion to strike those words.
5: I had no idea
8: words.
5: What you just said.
8: We're not gonna do this. Look, you guys earlier literally just
9: said you just voted to do
2: it. Y'all did it first, so you
9: voted to do it.
2: Order, order.
9: I'm trying to get clarification.
8: Look, calm down.
9: No, because this is what y'all do. So I'm trying to get clarification.
5: Hey, Ms. Crockett, you're not recognized. Ms. Crockett.
8: I can't hear you with your yelling.
9: You don't want me to
8: calm down.
9: No.
8: Can you please calm down?
9: Don't tell me to calm down.
8: Calm down.
9: Because y'all talk noise, and then you can't take it.
8: You're out of control.
9: Because if I come and talk shit about her, y'all gonna have a problem.
2: Unbelievable.
1: Ghetto. You know what? She was talking about MTG for anybody out there that doesn't know, and they were going head to head there for a minute. But this is what she's all about, and so many other Congress members are. But there's some good news coming out of the Supreme Court, huh, George?
2: Not good news. It's phenomenal news. It's huge. It's finally, we can get maybe to a semblance of free, fair elections. I don't know if it's free yet, but fair elections, somewhat. Because the Supreme Court ruled that drawing congressional districts based on race under the Voting Rights Act is unconstitutional. And that SCOTUS ruling was a 6-3. It's a huge win. It's massive. And our 2026 midterms, it can work in our favor. And just to give some semblance of this, Louisiana has just paused their primary elections so they can redraw their districts. And then they'll do the primary, so that's going to bring some more red seats. But it doesn't stop there. The Alabama governor on Friday called a special session to redraw Alabama's congressional map following that huge Supreme Court win. I mean, just in Alabama, Republicans can gain 1-2 seats easily. And then, you know, Florida, same day what Florida did, right? The House passed a vote to redistrict. The Senate passed it. Governor DeSantis signed it. Like all one day. So that's going to flip at least 4 seats to Republicans. You know, but here's it, like, I know some states are like, oh, we'll just do it for the next 2028. Well, now prices are surging all over everywhere, nationwide, on states like Georgia and South Carolina. They're just saying, like, stop playing games. Call a special session and redraw. Because it, like...
1: I
2: the
1: agree.
2: Districts they're in that are racially made are against the law.
1: make those moves, make them quickly. Maybe we still got a chance in the midterms if this all goes, but I don't know if it'll happen fast enough. We also had a little bit more news. House voted to finally fund DHS, ending the 70-day shutdown. Don't really need to say too much more about this other than it's about time. Protecting Americans is supposed to be a top priority. I can't believe it took them that long, George.
2: I can.
1: Yeah.
2: I can believe it because, you know, listen. They're all out for their personal interest, not for the their constituents. You know, if they had to wait in line at the airports and not get that special treatment where they walk past security and all that, then they might be want to get off their butts and get stuff funded.
1: No doubt.
2: You know, when they take a break and they're trying to get home to their families, well, you got to wait in line. Oh, you're missing your flight. Right. That's just the way it is.
1: 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We've got a giant Chinese meth lab right here in the USA. And the list goes on and on and on. I'll be right back with George Ballantyne, myself, Lance Migliaccio. 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
2: 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That's right, San Diego. I know, it's Cali, but it's just for the weekend, folks. But we'll still bring you the tip of the spear. Governor Newsom ain't got nothing on me. I'm still going to bring you guys the truth. Don't worry about it. They're like, oh, no, not Cali, please. You know, it is what it is. It's for a wedding. Truthfully, if I didn't have to go, I wouldn't go, but I already told my friend I'd show up. So at least Lance don't have to go because he's friends with him too, but it is what it is.
1: Yeah, so lots going on. We're always so slammed.
2: UFOs.
1: The news cycle keeps us busy. The shows keep us busy. We're working on AI projects, you name it. We got our hands in a lot of tills.
2: UFOs. Declassified inbounds. President Trump, once again, he confirmed his administration will be declassifying and releasing UFO files imminently. And he goes, I quote, they said they saw things you wouldn't believe and you're going to be reading about it. All right. We'll see about that. I mean, I know for a fact there's UFOs and another life out there. My question is, maybe they'll release it, but how much of redactions will it be? Also, you know they're not going to release that they had any aliens in their possession or custody and were working with them and have some of their ships. They won't say that. I doubt it. I'll be surprised if they do. You know, but if we have it, do other countries have it? Because if you look at it, you know, Lance, we kind of talked about that yesterday with Schwartz-Rooney on our show. And it dawned on me, well, all the technological stuff, all persisted and happened here. Computers, everything. So maybe we got that from the aliens and nobody else did. But then you look at China. China's always trying to steal our intellectual properties, spies with, you know, for planes and stuff. So maybe they don't have it. I don't know.
1: Here's the thing. You know, people have said that over and over again, that some of these major technological jumps came from reverse engineering alien craft. Is it true? I have no idea. It's above my pay grade. But there is no doubt that there are lives in other galaxies, other universes, maybe even in this universe. The point of the matter is we'd be naive to believe we're the only intelligent life in the entire universe. That's crazy to believe. But I'm concerned also because a lot of times when they bring out these new D classes or new information, it's because they just don't want us to pay attention to other things that are going on. I'm not saying that's what it is, but if you look online, the general consensus is some people are already saying that. Oh, I wonder what they're going to try to hide from us since they're bringing out the UFO D class. We'll just have to wait and see. But we got a great clip from Donald Trump.
10: Okay, let's play it.
11: You first on the topic of space. Do you have an update on the UFO files and what might be, when we're going to be seeing those?
12: Well, I think we're going to be releasing as much as we can in the near future for some reason. And I guess it's just a reason it's been in the minds of people for a long time. And that is such, they want to find out about the UFOs and anything having to do with UFO or related material. And we're going to be releasing a lot of things from that we have. And I think some of it's going to be very interesting to people. I've interviewed people, my first term primarily, but I interviewed some pilots, very solid people. And they said they saw things that you wouldn't believe. So you're going to be reading about it, yes.
2: You know, Lance, I always wonder how much information do they keep from the president on stuff like this?
1: Who knows?
2: Or how much he's going to know?
1: Plenty of it. I think there's plenty of it they don't, but,
2: you know,
1: share.
2: I'm going to tell you, if they're holding on to this story on releasing it because they're waiting to see if anything negative comes out, so they'll just release it so it'll overshadow that. Watch.
1: Yeah. I wouldn't be surprised. At the end of the day, it is what it is. I don't know what he meant when he said, I'm just, you know, some people are just been lynched in a long time. Everybody's interested in that. Donald Trump, stop it. Don't even act like you didn't. I'm sure your first president, many presidents get in there and they start asking questions that they've never had answers for before. And they get some of the answers. I'm not saying they get all of it, but it is what it is. Let's talk about this giant Chinese meth lab, George, what, two Chinese nationals just got arrested in New York for building an industrial meth factory, huh?
2: Yeah, capable. Listen to this. Producing 800 kilograms per production cycle. I don't know how long a production cycle is. And then it says shipping it across two continents in containers and offering ongoing technical support to drug cartels. They unsealed this indictment on April 27th. Wow, you got to hear
1: it.
2: Wait,
1: sounds like Breaking Bad, but it's...
2: Yeah, I know, right?
1: And Chinese nationals, these are Chinese citizens, and I think it's interesting. I just wonder if the Chinese government is connected to this, because, of course, they want to undermine our populace, and drugs are the one of the ways they do it. I guess the DEA was communicating with them, acting like they were undercover cartel traffickers for about 8 months. They designed this custom industrial machinery to synthesize methamphetamine at factory scale. I guess there's a 5,000-word technical manual, detailed blueprints, all kinds of other stuff you would need to produce the drugs. All the completed factory, I guess it weighed over 21,000 kilos. It filled multiple shipping containers and was dispatched from a port in Shanghai December 25th, 2025. Workers photographed next to the machine called the Future of Global Chemical Industry. So European law enforcement seized the containers before delivery, and this Cui and Pang were arrested in New York City on February 2nd.
2: You know, I didn't realize that. So they built a lab in Shanghai, China, and then shipped it over here. I thought they built it over here in the city, but I guess not, huh?
1: Well, I think they might have tried to do a double port, which is a standard smuggling technique. I think what they were going to do, rather than have it originate in China, I think that's how the Europeans got involved. They shipped it to Europe. That's when the European law enforcement seized it. But they were planning on reshipping it from Europe, and I think they probably would have just changed the origination documentation, which is a standard mode when you want to smuggle things. They also had shipped in a bunch of precursor chemicals directly into New York. So a note that so far there hasn't been a direct link to the Chinese government, but I think that's probably unlikely. I wonder who was funding this operation because this couldn't have been cheap. And, you know, look, it's a precursor network based on what they've arrested them for. They could be both face life in prison. But, you know, listen, the Chinese aren't going to give up. They've made a lot of money with the cartels when it comes to fentanyl, carfentanil, methamphetamine. And this just goes to prove that what the FBI said, that they've shut it down, isn't true.
2: Well, both of them are facing life in prison. I hope they get it. You have to wonder, though. Are there any other nationals that have succeeded in doing this somewhere else?
1: Uh-huh. Good question, George. It's a good question. You know, we know that there's lots of different groups of Chinese that infiltrated the country during the Biden administration. They came in through the open border policy. We've heard about 8 different divisions of Chinese military. I don't mean full divisions, but from different Chinese divisions. We still haven't seen a reversal on all that farmland and all that property they bought, which I'm kind of waiting for Donald Trump to make a move on that. I don't think they should own property here. Because again, it seems to always be next to
2: military installations. I think our Secretary of Agriculture did something about that, saying no one can buy.
1: Well, the future buying they put the stop to. But what about the stuff that's already been snatched up, where they've got locations right next to military bases, right next to DARPA?
2: They
1: right
2: just confiscate it, give it back.
1: I agree wholeheartedly. I hope they make a move on that. You know, it's an ugly situation. And I don't think it should ever happen, because let's face it, George, they wouldn't let you buy property, especially farm property in China, right next to one of their military installations as a U.S. citizen. It would never happen over your dead body. They'd probably arrest you also.
2: Yeah. I just want to know, Lance, how come I don't have a Lamborghini or Ferrari or Porsche like some of these other people do?
1: Well, look, I mean, if you had a Lamborghini or Ferrari, you could also get SNAP benefits. There's no reason you shouldn't get food stamps if you're driving around in a luxury car, George. And guess what? People are doing it. Looks like these SNAP recipients, many of them have luxury vehicles that few Americans can afford. And that Supplement Nutrition Assistance Program, you know, of course, is known as the Food Stamp Program. That's assisted over 41 million low-income individuals in the United States, or at least it's supposed to be low-income. But these people applied for it anyway, lied on the forms, which, by the way, is a felony to lie on a federal form. And listen, they did a bunch of research here, the Foundation for Government Accountability. They looked at 14,000 luxury vehicles, and those were all linked to recipients of SNAP benefits. We're talking about cars that cost the Lamborghinis at over $680,000, Ferraris valued at over $600,000, Bentleys ranging from $250,000 to $414,000. And the funny thing is, listen, they only have it on the red states. Then there's 2 blue governors that, you know, really the red states have been the only ones who have been partnering with us. The red states are the only ones sharing the data. Right now, they're looking at people that own, they just had a short list, 3 Bentleys, 3 Ferraris, 11 Lamborghinis, 59 Maseratis, 141 Porsches, 244 Alfa Romeos, 306 Land Rovers, and 2,098 Teslas. And all of those people are enjoying SNAP benefits. So free food, you know, why they're rolling around in cars that none of us can.
2: Let me ask you a question, Lance. If these people have the money to afford these type of cars, why on earth would they put themselves in jeopardy for some SNAP benefits?
1: Because I think that people that are scammers, people like that scammed in Minnesota that own the Learing Center, that own, you know, different facilities, that have figured out a way to abuse the system, Medicaid and Medicare, they just don't stop. When they find a loophole, they look for all the potential loopholes, and they run their lives. Listen, they live in Beverly Hills. They're living in mansions. Fraud is fraud. And once you go down the fraud route, there's really no limitation, because if you're committing fraud, let's say you have, a Learing Center, right? You have one of these hospice centers that isn't doing anything. It's a complete fraud. For you, you've already committed fraud. So you're thinking, hey, I can get some SNAP benefits. I can get some free cell phones. I can get free health care. They don't care. When they're committing fraud, they'll just look for every possible program they can commit fraud. And they don't care whether it's federal or otherwise, because they're already down the fraud pipeline.
2: Yeah, well, nobody said criminals are smart, right?
1: Yeah, and these are big charges. When you start stacking these charges, I'll bet you these people are also involved in other fraud. It'll be interesting. I hope that the task force connects the dots for the American people, because we deserve answers. They're taking advantage of a program that's here to help Americans. And what are they doing? They're just screwing Americans. All right, Big Mig Talk Radio Show. We'll be right back. They're talking about kicking Spain out of NATO. I can't blame them. I think it's justified. Let's see if you do too. We'll be right back with Lance Migliaccio and, of course, my ride or die co-host, George Valentin. Tip of the spear. We'll be here waiting for you.

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1: This hour from Town Hall, I'm Mary Rose. The Justice Department says posting a photo of seashells arranged to say 8647 is a threat to President Trump, the 47th president. Former FBI Director Comey disagrees and says he'll fight a Justice Department indictment accusing him of threatening the president. Comey appeared in federal court in Virginia this past week after turning himself in, facing two counts, including threatening the president's life and transmitting threats across state lines. The Iran war has much of the world focused on fragile supply lines for Middle East oil. That's sparked renewed interest in Alaska's vast oil resources. Interior Secretary Doug Burgum.
2: At one point, you know, this was a state that was producing almost 2 million barrels a day. Now it's down to less than 500,000 a day. We've got a pipeline with excess capacity. We've got Japan getting 92% of their oil from the Strait of Hormuz.
1: The Federal Reserve's Jerome Powell announced this week he plans to remain on the board after his chairmanship ends in mid-May. White House correspondent Greg Clugston reports.
3: Powell said he will stay on as a Fed governor for a period of time to be determined, and he said he plans to keep a low profile.
4: There's only ever one chair of the Federal Reserve Board. When Kevin Warsh is confirmed and sworn in, he will be that chair.
3: Powell said he decided to remain on the board because of the unprecedented legal attacks by the Trump administration, which he believes have put the independence of the nation's central bank at risk. Greg Clugston, Washington.
1: As the September 11th, 25th year mark approaches, the nonprofit group Tunnel to Towers is taking a piece of the World Trade Center steel across America. The Coast to Coast event kicks off today. More on these stories at townhall.com.
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7: Why don't we say to the government writ large that they have to spend a little bit less? Anybody ever had less money this year than you had last? Anybody ever having a 1% pay cut? You deal with it. That's what government needs, a 1% pay cut. If you take a 1% pay cut across the board, you have more than enough money to actually pay for the disaster relief. But nobody's going to do that because they're fiscally irresponsible. Who are they? Republicans. Who are they? Democrats. Who are they? Virtually the whole body is careless and reckless with your money. So the money will not be offset by cuts anywhere. The money will be added to the debt, and there will be a day of reckoning. What's the day of reckoning? The day of reckoning may well be the collapse of the stock market. The day of reckoning may be the collapse of the dollar. When it comes, I can't tell you exactly, but I can tell you it has happened repeatedly in history when countries ruin their currency.

0: All right, it's the Big Mig Talk Radio Show. We are back here with your hosts, Lance Migliaccio, George Ballantyne. We're live in Denver and San Diego, California. That's right, I'm in Cali for 2 days. Don't worry, they ain't keeping me. I will not stay here or live here. It's a beautiful state, I will say. The weather's beautiful, but the politics is not for me. Can't do it. Until they get off their hind butts and start figuring out to vote a different way. You know what, Lance? I think if you just fix our voting system, people would be surprised at how red California is. But until that happens, that's right. You won't catch me there too often. All right. Let's talk about NATO, Spain, the same country, Spain, that didn't want to let our planes land there, refuel, and do whatever we need to do when we're going into Iran. They're supposed to be a NATO ally, but they don't feel like a NATO ally. You know, there's going to be... I wish there was something happened with Spain where they need NATO and they need us. I'd be like, nope, can't do it. Nope, remember the time when you didn't want to let us land on your... there to just to refuel, do whatever we need to do for our planes? Nope, can't do it. It's crazy. I mean, what's the point of having NATO? So now that, you know, kick them out. They want to just keep freeloading and not do anything for us. You know, you look at it, Europe receives roughly like what? 10% of its oil, 7% of its LNG through the Strait of Hormuz. An IRGC blockade has driven a 70% spike in the European energy costs. I mean, you're affected by it, Spain, but you don't want to help out to try to, you know, drop the costs and prices? I mean, Lance, I don't... What are they so afraid of, Spain?
1: You know, I don't know. At the end of the day, they made a lot of bad moves here, you know? And the point is, a lot of people consider Spain a freeloader to NATO, that they don't pay their fair share. And right after this refusal, right, Sanchez... who's, you know, Pedro Sanchez, of course, Spain's prime minister, he flew right to Beijing to meet with Chinese leader Xi Jinping. And then the two countries signed 19 bilateral agreements. They also officially elevated the relationship to a strategic dialogue, one of the highest levels Beijing reserves for its closest partners and allies. Now, Sanchez told the press that it is a very difficult to find other interlocutors who can untangle the situation caused in Iran and the Strait of Hormuz beyond China. He also called on China to play a greater role in ending not only the war in Iran, but also the wars in Ukraine and Lebanon. Now, Sanchez, listen, his economy's not good. There's a lot of things not going well in that country. And for him to take this role, I think it is time to throw them out of NATO. Let them stand on their own. Let's see if they can handle the heat. I'm tired of the freeloaders in NATO. I don't like what's going on. And I don't like when people tell us we can't even use our shared and operated and paid for military bases, especially when they're part of NATO. Enough of this kind of stuff, Lance.
0: So Spain can just, you know, we can kick them out and Spain can go to China for help. Because Spain, just look how much help China's giving Iran right now. Or even Russia giving Iran. Yep, that's right. Not a ding. So...
1: you know, I think we have to look at it like this. Spain, in my opinion, is prioritizing Beijing over the U.S. or EU as a peace partner. I think that undermines NATO's cohesion. And, you know, as does joining the Chinese Communist Party's alternative global organizations. Of course, they challenge the existing Western order. And furthermore, allowing China to invest heavily in Spain, particularly in sensitive sectors such as communications, I think it carries espionage risk. And I think that's enough that the U.S. and the EU officials should look at Spain as a potential weak point in Europe's security framework. And look, who needs a freeloader? Everybody should be paying their fair share. Right now, the U.S. continues to fund 70% of the NATO bill. You tell me why we should continue to do that, George.
0: We shouldn't. Why do we you know, pay everything for UN and NATO, all this stuff? It's crazy. Why do we have to do it? What are they doing for us? What are they doing for us that we have to pay that percentage amount?
1: Well,
0: it's crazy.
1: The Secretary of everything else, Marco Rubio, who was always a vocal NATO defender, he's questioning the alliance's value just like you, George. He's saying, and here's a quote, "We have countries like Spain, a NATO member that we are pledged to defend, denying us the use of their airspace and bragging about it." And so you ask yourself, Well, what's in it for the United States? I mean, he's right. What is in it for the United States? A kick in the butt? I'm tired with this. I don't want to foot the bills for the World Health Organization, even though we're no longer a role. I don't want to foot the bill for the UN or NATO. I don't think we're getting enough back. And it's been too long that Europe has been riding on our back financially. Listen, these are all countries. They all have leadership. They all have natural reserves. They all have economies. Why do we have to foot the bill while they do things like this to us? And what about Italy, George? I'm shocked about that one.
0: Yeah, me too. I don't know if it's just pressure or where she's come from, Giorgio Meloni. But, you know, listen, Lance, Australia didn't want to help with the blockade of Strait of Hormuz. The UK didn't want to get involved and help. You know, but think about it. They were getting close to a nuclear weapon that could probably reach Europe easily. I think one of some of the missiles now could maybe reach or was close to it.
1: Yeah, they already have hypersonics in their battery. I mean, I don't know what they have left right now. I don't know what's been destroyed. But prior to the engagement in Iran, they had hypersonics. I mean, the truth of the matter is they can reach a lot of targets if they are actually successful in manufacturing a nuclear weapon. And some people allege that they are very close, closer than anybody realizes, and that's why they're pushing back so hard. And historically, Iran has always done the same routine, George. They act like they're going to negotiate. They talk, and while you're talking, they're doing more nefarious things behind the scenes.
0: Well, you know,
1: you can't trust them.
0: It's funny you say that because the CENTCOM commander briefed Trump yesterday with options to blast the hell out of Iran and finish them forever. Because Iran, these ceasefire and, they extended it, trying to negotiate, but Iran's not going to give in. We said that when they announced the ceasefire. You and I both talked about this. Iran's just playing games of trying to restock and, get another foothold. But economically, they're getting hammered. Hammered.
1: Listen, I agree with them. The leadership, we don't even really know who's making the decisions. The IRGC is benefiting from, all the crypto mining. They're still trying to, transfer oil around using spoofing technology to hide their tankers. Enough's enough. Let's drop the hammer. Let's do what we got to do. Wrap it up so we can move on. But right now, we are what we are. Hey, George, here's one right from your backyard.
0: My backyard? Uh-oh, what do we got? What's going on?
1: Mayor candidate admits forging voter registration applications.
0: No.
1: Shocker.
0: Voter fraud?
1: Yeah, like we have a free and fair election. Yeah,
0: there's no such thing as voter fraud, Lance. Come on.
1: I forgot.
0: Why are you putting this conspiracy theory out?
1: Yeah. Henry Lynn Ibezums, if I got that pronunciation right, his original 8 charges included election fraud were dropped as part of a plea agreement. Of course, he's trying to buy his way out. He's a former Democratic, and let me say that again, a former Democratic mayoral candidate in New Jersey. He just pled guilty to forging nearly, listen to this number, 1,000 voter registration applications during the 2021 Democratic primary. New Jersey's Office of the Attorney General just announced this. Now, this move, he bought a garbage bag filled with around 1,000 falsified voter registration applications. Not only is he a fraudster, he's also pretty stupid. He brought them to a post office in Elizabeth, New Jersey, with the intention of mailing them to Union County's registration commissioner. Of the 1,000 applications, most were completed with the handwriting of only 3 or 4 people, according to the Attorney General. Shocker there. And none of the slips were marked as completed by somebody other than the voter whom they were supposed to represent. He also attempted to coach a witness who helped him fill out the application on how to respond to law enforcement questions, telling the witness not to admit anything. Great, let's have a guy in there that's anti-law enforcement. This guy is a bad guy. I don't know if I would have, sometimes I think plea negotiations are a good idea, but in cases like this, sometimes I think they ought to just throw the book at him and say, there is no negotiation. We're going to hit you with all the charges.
0: Do we know what town he was running for mayor for?
1: I don't know. I'm not positive of that. I thought you might know. You might have recognized it, but he was running on the Unity Party ticket. And he only really received 103 votes in the primary and lost to Plainfield's current mayor. Oh, it's Plainfield, New Jersey.
0: Okay.
1: Mayor Adrian O'Mapp.
0: So that's like 20, 30 minutes for me. Yeah. It's no big great town or nothing. But like, that's pretty sad that you got to try to sabotage a mayor election to win.
1: And here's the lousy part. The prosecutors are only recommending that he serve probation as punishment.
0: Well,
1: what do you think of that?
0: Of course, because all Democrats and liberals, you know, state.
1: Terrible. It's terrible because, again, a slap on the wrist like that doesn't really assure that anybody else won't do the same thing, because they can use this for precedent and say, well, I did the same thing he did. I got caught. I'll take the plea agreement for the probation.
0: You know what's amazing? This was during the 2021, right? And it's 2026. Mm-hmm. Look how long it takes for this stuff to come out and get done. That's a problem with our system. You know?
1: George, it's a tangled web we weave, but of course that's the situation we're in because we don't have a free and fair election system. They're still playing games. Although there is some good news. Looks like John Thune may go ahead and get the SAVE Act passed. Oh, wait, it's not John Thune. It's other people doing it. All right, stay tuned. Big Meek Talk Radio Show. Be right back. We come back, we'll be talking about what John Thune's not doing. We'll be here with George B. Lance M. Yep. Bringing the rain and the pain. Stay tuned. We'll be right back here on the Big Meek Talk Radio Show.
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0: 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All right. So, you know, it'd be nice if the SAVE Act gets passed. You know, I don't have high hopes for John Thune bringing it to the floor or nuking the filibuster. But, you know, I'm hearing on the grapevine that Mitch McConnell's going to vote yes. Susan Collins vote yes. But, you know, we'll see what happens. That's going to be always a developing story. May's a big month because if nothing gets done in May, that's it. It's over because you got vacations. People are campaigning for their primaries. But I have another great idea. Did you know that George, yes, me, I, George Ballantyne, can be king? Right? I found a loophole.
1: God forbid if that's true. I would hate to have to.
0: Oh, they can protest now. No king's protest.
1: Your Highness Ballantyne of
0: that's right. You better recognize, fool. So this is actually true.
1: But let me just say this. Can I get knighted right out of the gate? I want a title of royal nobility.
0: Sure, you can get knighted, bro. Whatever you want.
1: Go ahead.
0: I just got to find myself a nice queen. All right. Anyway, this is a true story, people. This is not a joke. So a self-depicted king of Switzerland is steadily growing his own empire all to a legal loophole. His name is Jonas Lomwinier. He's acquired more than 11,000 square meters of land.
1: 110,000.
0: Oh, 110,000 square meters of land for free. Now, this came out in the Times. They said Lomwinier has acquired 148 bits of land and 83 sections of road in Switzerland thanks to this loophole. And he goes, I'm quoting him now. I am fair. I don't shut the roads and I do not charge much for them. I make money by selling the right to construct near my road, and I sell the right of passage if there is a new house, he said. He's 31 years old, and he calls his conquests a military campaign that are carried out digitally and without bloodshed. I mean, that's always good. This loophole, this is under Swiss law, allows anyone to acquire land for free if it's registered as owner list by making claim to the local council.
1: Wow, that's an amazing deal.
0: I don't get it though. If somebody has the land already, how do you?
1: No, here's what it is. He's basically saying that the land isn't registered. You know how they used to do it here in the wild, in the old West here? You could register land. There was land available. All you had to do was put your mark on it, certain amount of land if you came west. I think what happened is Swiss law probably had that in there where they were trying to expand the population of the country. So they're probably offering some free ownership of land. This is probably way back in their history. He found the loophole, and of course, if it's ownerless, he gets to go ahead and claim it. So if he looks for an owner and there is no owner, and it doesn't matter whether there's a road over it or anything else with no owner, he just jumps in and takes ownership of it. I mean, look, it must be working because he's already registered all this property. We've got a clip, but this is a crazy story. And this guy is rolling around. He's got the outfits. He's got a crown. He's knighting people. I mean, he is not joking around here. He is all in on this. And I don't know if it's him just trying to go viral or if this is it seems to be legit. Let's play the clip.
0: I wonder how much money he's making off of this right now.
1: I don't know, but think about it. If you could just take control of a section of highway in New Jersey that wasn't really owned, let's say that they had the right, or they just went through the land because nobody owned it. Let's say New Jersey had the same law. You could probably erect a toll booth and there wouldn't be anything they could do about it.
0: Let's just play the clip and make sure you dress me as your highness, okay?
1: Yeah.
2: Who is the self-proclaimed king of Switzerland? And how is he acquiring land for his empire for free? Switzerland has never had a monarchy, but in 2019, at 24 years old, Jonas Lauwener crowned himself king. Many dismissed the ceremony as a joke, and he was depicted as a harmless eccentric. However, he's starting to rile the authorities over his conquest of land in the Confederation. Switzerland has a legal loophole. Under Swiss law, when land is registered as ownerless, anyone can acquire it for free by writing to the local council to state their claim. Lauwener started searching land registries and slowly building what he calls his empire. Today, he has acquired 148 scattered plots across Switzerland, about 117,000 square meters, all for free. Not massive, but strategically placed. That includes 83 sections of road, which gives him real influence over access in certain areas. He's even started charging maintenance fees for use of some of these roads. Lauwener has described it as a digital bloodless campaign. He also has his special forces of the Lauwener Empire. Authorities are now moving to close the loophole, calling his expansion an excessive thirst for power. Lauwener insisted he was not trying to bring instability to Switzerland, only to show that everybody is a king in their own territory.
0: I mean, hey, good for him. You know, Lance, he probably went through all the lands, like the owner's lands, and probably got enough of what he needed that's strategic.
1: But I mean, he seems to be cherry picking. He's made some portraits where he's dressed up as the king and he's in his uniform. He's been knighting people. I mean, I've read up quite a bit about this. This is some crazy stuff here, but it's making me laugh.
0: I hope he's paying the taxes.
1: Of course. I'm thinking Lord Miliacho of Denver, Colorado, or maybe Lord Miliacho of the Bronx. All right, Your Highness. Listen, Mondami is delivering on his promises, and damn, it's not good for the people of New York.
0: Well, you know, you get what you vote for. You want a socialism, you get it. I mean, look, what, 45 days in office, and he said he's forced to raid the rainy day fund, retiree health benefits reserve, and increase property taxes to fund his BS promises. Can he increase property taxes? I don't know.
1: I mean, but man, retiree health benefit reserves, he's just going to dig right into those. What about the retirees? How do they feel about this? I mean, look, bad and no voting, they definitely have consequences, and Mondami is modern-day proof of that.
0: Interesting. Should we play the clip?
1: Yeah, we should.
3: What we would rather do is ensure that they remain as they are so that the city can be on firm financial footing. However, in order to get to this point of closing the gap on both this fiscal year and the next fiscal year, we are forced to raid the rainy day fund, the retiree health benefits trust reserve, and to increase property taxes across these other years.
0: And just so you know, this Islamic mayor, he's Islamic, but you know, there's more going on over there. Yeah, but and this is tied to him too. I'm going to get to it, so bear with me. A Queens religious leader has been arrested for allegedly sexual abuse of multiple young girls. Tajla Islam, what a last name, 55 of the Masjid Bilal Islamic Center, is facing serious charges. Forcible touching, sexual abuse, bunch of stuff. Now, here's the kicker. Islamic mayor Zohan Mandami previously stood with leadership at this mosque. Well, how close is he to him? What is going on? I mean, can we get some answers? Yeah, we said no institution is above scrutiny when it comes to the safety of minors. Can we get justice for these victims? Transparency for the public? Do you have a right to know what they voted for? Because I have a clip of him in this mosque with him video doing a little speech. I'm going to play that. It's not a pretty sight, though. Good thing.

0: commit one thing to me, which is to take care of that brother who just lost his wife.
1: Hmm. New York City is circling the drain. New York has got problems. Mondami is the worst of the worst. Many people are realizing that all his promises, the free grocery stores and the free residences and all the socialist services, are going to tank New York. People are moving out in droves. New York real estate is tanking. The residential market is flooded with high-end properties because the affluent are recognizing exactly what's going to happen to them. Raise property taxes, targeting the wealthy. Yeah, you get what you vote for. And sometimes when you don't vote, this is exactly what happens. I can't believe it. It's not the New York I grew up in, George. And I'm really worried about New York and its future as the greatest city in the world.
2: Well, Lance, maybe you should run for mayor then next time.
1: Man, oh man, I got to tell you, I could do a heck of a lot better job than him.
2: You know, the problem is they need, for the next election, they need a good Republican candidate.
1: Yeah.
2: You know,
1: it's hard. That thing is so left-leaning at this point. And the people there want the socialism. A lot of the people that aren't producers, they just want to do nothing and they just want to be able to live for free. That's why they voted for Mondami.
2: He's building, what, 4 free groceries? And one of them is costing $30 million to build, which they probably don't have the money to build it.
1: Cut that out of the budget.
2: They don't have the money to build it, though, right?
1: Yeah, well, they're going to take the money. They're going to steal it from retirees. They're going to make sure your property taxes go up. And they're going to make sure that businesses move out of New York because they're already moving out in droves. I understand that the commercial real estate market, which was already bad, is tanking even further. I got to believe Donald Trump's pretty worried about this, but this is what you get. If you vote for socialism, this is what happens. You pay the price. So you know what? The midterms are coming up. Pay attention. All right, listen, if you love this show, you know you can catch our regular show Monday through Friday, the Big Ming Show on Rumble, YouTube, and Locals. 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It doesn't matter whether you're a newbie or advanced. It's the place to be on Rumble, YouTube, and Locals also. Of course, you can catch us on social media. X is our home game. Lance Migliaccio, G Ballantine of the Big Ming Show. Give us a follow. You can also follow the Crypto Power Hour over there. And you can join our community on X under the Big Ming Show. George, last words, my brother.
2: All right. Have a good weekend. Stay blessed out there. Stay safe. We'll catch you all next weekend. Peace.

0: USA Radio News, I'm Zach Woodard. Spirit Airlines is pulling the plug after 34 years of operation. The discount carrier announced earlier today it's canceling all flights and going out of business after failing to reach a deal for a government bailout. The collapse of the airline is reportedly due to a doubling in jet fuel prices during the Iran war. Spirit said in a statement that passengers who booked flights with credit cards or debit cards will automatically get refunds. American Airlines and Delta are among the major carriers offering reduced fares and other support for Spirit customers impacted by the sudden closure. The United States is pulling 5,000 troops out of Germany. Pentagon officials say the move comes after President Trump was angered by the German chancellor criticizing the war with Iran. Chancellor Merz told high school students this week, "The Americans obviously have no strategy." He also compared the war to previous conflicts in Afghanistan and Iraq. Officials say the troops being withdrawn will include one brigade combat team as well as other forces. We're hours away from this evening's Kentucky Derby. Post time is set. Horse racing fans have been building under mostly cloudy skies at Churchill Downs in Louisville. Post time is set for 6:57 p.m. Eastern Time, with 19 horses left in the field after the early morning scratch of Puma due to leg swelling. This year's favorite horse is Renegade, with 5-1 odds. The race airs live on NBC and the USA Network and will stream live on Peacock. 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
1: Saudi investors are pulling out of LIV Gulf. Saudi Arabia's Public Investment Fund announced on Thursday that its funding for the Professional Men's Golf League will end after the 2026 season. A statement from the Sovereign Wealth Fund said the substantial investment required by LIV Golf is no longer consistent with its investment strategy. Following the announcement, LIV Golf released a statement saying it was transitioning to a diversified, multi-partner investment model. The organizers of the Academy Awards say AI actors and writers will be ineligible for Oscars. The next ceremony will take place in March of 2027. On Friday, new rules were issued requiring screenplays to be human author to be nominated and to be performed by humans. The Academy now also reserves the right to request additional information about how AI was used in a film's production. A team of environmental and public health scientists are raising concerns over free-living amoebas. According to a recent article in Biocontaminant, the tiny life forms are becoming an emerging global health risk. Scientists say their spread is being driven by rising temperatures, aging water infrastructure, and limited systems for detecting and tracking them. I'm Zach Woodard, USA Radio News.
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3: Okay, now when you walk into the ring for the number one heavyweight of the world, you'll be ready, won't you? Why? Because I waited for 50 years to make you ready. You'll be able to spit nails, kid. Like the guy says, you're gonna eat lightning and you're gonna crap thunder. You're gonna become a very dangerous place.

0: Our show's name pays tribute to the Boer Trekkers of South Africa, who in 1838 soundly defeated 30,000 Zulus on the bank of the Nkomo River, thereafter called Blood River, from the water turning red with the blood of the slain. Miraculously, no Boer Trekker died and only three were wounded. Now, your friend, Eddie Miller, will be your ambassador for tonight's show.
1: Good morning. Good afternoon to all of you precious Blood River Radio family out there. We have one hell of a hot program for you tonight. It's going to be a little bit, the introduction is going to be a little bit different, but who are you listening to? You're listening to Blood River Radio. We are the only radio media out in the whole world. We have dedicated our lives, our fortune, our honor. We have dedicated it all to fight global white genocide and to dispel all lies, and we're going to destroy some lies tonight. By the way, folks, this is a little bit different. This is a little bit of different prayer. If you know, this is a Christian radio program, and we always go to a prayer. This is going to be a little bit different. So if you will, bow your heads. Almighty God, please bless Ed and Sarah Davis. Bless McKinley Miller, Stonewall Jackson, Robert E. Lee, Nathan Bedford Forrest, the greatest people I've ever known. And Almighty God, please bless our Fuhrer, Adolf Hitler. If there was a greater man in the past 150 years, 160 years, perhaps ever, than Adolf Hitler, I'd like to know who it was. We are here. We are here tonight to fight global white genocide. And we're also here, we're dedicating this entire month, indeed this entire year. We honor Adolf Hitler and our other dead heroes every day. Every day we do. Like I said, Adolf Hitler, God bless him. He's probably the greatest white man in at least 160 years. I can think of no greater white man. The people I just read are the people that you've never heard of. They're people I've known and helped raise me up, and they are in their own right. They were beyond great. We're also here to debunk the stinking Jew lies that they told about the First World War, the Second World War, and Lincoln's war against the South. We're here to honor our dead Confederates, our dead Southern people that were butchered and slaughtered on the battlefield. Innocent women and children were raped by the stinking Yankee Jew in Lincoln's war against the South. And dear God, you know, the same evil force that made war on the Southern United States, they're the same people who had made war on the German people in World War I and World War II. And they're the same people that's told the God Almighty lie, the satanic lie about the so-called Holocaust and Adolf Hitler. Adolf Hitler is one of the greatest men we've ever known. And we're here tonight. We have some great people coming on here that have actually gone to prison for speaking the truth about the Holocaust and Adolf Hitler. And with that, the program we're going to do, we don't have any donors. Like I say, this is totally unorthodox the way I do it, but I'm really, really, really excited. I'm grateful of people we have on. And I'm just going to read you a list of who we're having on tonight and what we're going to do real quickly. And we're going to turn this program over to my brother, Paul Fromm, and our honored guest. Paul Fromm is going to be shotgunning this program because this entire 3 hours, we're going to be honoring our beloved Adolf Hitler. Here's the people that are going to be on tonight. I just mentioned Paul Fromm, my brother Paul Fromm, a warrior's warrior since the 1960s. We're having, and I hope I'm pronouncing his name right, Gamar Rudolph, Monica Schaefer, Jorgen Newman, and Gene Andrews. Those are the people who are going to be on tonight. And people, hang on to your seats. I hope you have your asbestos underwear on, because if it's too hot for you, then get the hell out of the kitchen. And with that, Brother Paul, why don't you introduce our precious guest that we have, our honored guest, and take over, son. Go ahead, Paul.
2: Yeah, thanks a lot, Eddie, and it's an honor to be on this groundbreaking program this evening. I think in these 3 hours, we're going to re-examine perhaps the most famous man of the 20th century, Adolf Hitler. And you'll know that name still conjures almost a mystical association. I'll sort of explain why. I grew up in the 60s, and we were very aware of an evil man in China named Mao Zedong. Or as a friend of mine... As a friend of mine used to say, mousy tongue. And anyway, now, you know, 50, 60 years later, I doubt one person in 10 would recognize the name. But I'll bet you 9 persons in 10 will recognize the name Adolf Hitler, despite the fact that since the Second World War, he has been demonized like no other person. Has been repeatedly, in fact, with the hysteria about neo-Nazism, etc., you would think that Hitler was still in power in Berlin. There is a magical fascination about him, and I think we'll try to explore that in this show. We want to get beyond the propaganda and the hysteria and look at this amazing man, who incidentally, according to the guests we'll have on a little later in the program, made Man of the Year in the 1930s. It was Time's Man of the Year and on a cover of Time magazine. So in his own time, he was recognized as a major, major player. But since then, his memory, a few people remember Mao Zedong except in a very negative way. The people who as young people, mostly in China, but a few even in North America, wave his little red book of sayings. Nobody remembers the red book, and I'm sure virtually nobody knows what was in it. But Adolf Hitler's mystique continues. Just this week, it was brought to my attention that on Monday, there's a group in Mongolia, who were celebrating Hitler's birthday. And I'm not talking about one or two people. It looked like about a couple of hundred. They had a motorcade, they had motorcycles, and they were dressed up in World War II uniforms. And the British reporter who was questioning them about all this, he was shocked. And he said, something to the effect, "Will you do me harm?" And the leader of the group said, "No, we respect you if you respect us," which is certainly fair enough. He said, "Well, how could you honor this man, this apostle of hatred?" They love that word, hatred. And the Mongolian said he was a nationalist. He stood up for his people, and then the Mongolian went into some of the issues they had with Chinese in their own country. But that is what many people I have met in the Third World, in India, in Pakistan, in Indonesia, in Japan, they admire Hitler as a nationalist. And they don't buy into the notion that he was some psychotic person who hated everybody of different races and so on. They see him as a man fighting for his people. That's not the way it comes down to us in our controlled media. And I said, before I turn it over, I'd just like to mention that I think one of the reasons for the ongoing defamation of Adolf Hitler, you don't see the same thing about Mao and all his crimes, is that they want to distract you with this Holocaust stuff. 6 million Auschwitz gas chambers. You know the drill. Because Hitler accomplished something remarkable. He took a nation that had been broken by the Depression, that had gone through catastrophic wealth stealing, hyperinflation, the degeneracy, the filthy degeneracy of Berlin during the Weimar Republic. He took that, and within 2 years, he had them back. Full employment and an economy that was throbbing. And our own prime minister in the 1940s, William Lyon Mackenzie King, who was a shrewd old bird, said, "We must study more carefully how Mr. Hitler has accomplished this economic miracle." And I think that's one of the reasons for the ongoing hatred. What was it that this man, how did he accomplish this? I have an idea, but I'm not here to preach. As we go into the our second segment, I'm going to introduce a great scholar of Germany, World War II, etc., Germar Rudolph.
1: Paul, we have to go to our first break. We have to go. People, great. Don't leave. Don't go. Don't leave one foot. Be right back in about 90 seconds.
3: Okay, listen up, people. I'm beating the bushes for a few good men. I don't want you boys the alt-right. I want the hardcore of the hard right. And I need you front and center, boots on the ground, at a minute's notice, in the streets, and I need your money. You know the problem that the whites of the world face. It's the all-too-real threat of global extermination. And you know what's going on in South Africa and Western Europe. And unless you're semi-comatose, you've already seen the first stages of white genocide unfolding in our country. Our culture is under constant full-scale attack by our enemy. The enemy never sleeps. They spend day and night wrecking the monuments and the graves of our beloved kin. They attack us physically everywhere we go. They've already taken the linen and our stone. Now they're coming after our flesh. And if you're not too squeamish, if you want to be part of the number one white advocacy group and the number one white civil defense group in the United States, then contact Eddie Bombardier Miller at BloodRiverRadio.com. 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And God knows you need us as much as we need you. Thank you.
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6: The Innis is a 44 Magnum, the most powerful handgun in the world, and would blow your head clean off. 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Well, do you, punk?
1: Dear Blood River Radio faithful, thank you for hanging on. I'm not going to take but a second, but Brother Paul is going to bring our honored guest, Germar Rudolph. What a man. Not only does he have brains, as smart as you can get, but he's had incredible courage. So, Paul, if you will, bring y'all back. If you will, Germar, okay. Give our listeners – go ahead, Paul. Make sure that we get his biography out there, his resume.
2: Eddie, I think I'll let Germar flesh most of it in. I don't want to get the odd factoid wrong, but Germar sure. Rudolph is an extremely learned man in physics, chemistry, and math. He did postgraduate work at the very prestigious Max Planck Institute in Germany, and he has been a prolific publisher on on issues about Germany and World War II. Around 2000, Ernst Sundel was getting on in years, and he had carried the burden of a lot of publishing of material that questioned the usual narrative about World War II and the German people. And he had a birthday, if I'm not wrong, yesterday, the 24th, and despite all the nasty things that were said about him in the media, Ernst's goal had always been to reclaim the honor of the German people. I know a lot of Japanese and German people in Canada and elsewhere, and most people had gotten over the war with Japan by about 1960, but there remained among a minority an active hatred of German people, whipped up by the media, nonstop defamation in movies and documentaries and commentaries, etc. And Ernst Jundl's life mission had been to try to reverse that. Well, by about 2000, he got married, married a woman in the United States, and was set to kind of retire a little bit from the revisionist movement and concentrate on one of his first loves, which was art. He was a great artist, as was the man we're going to be talking about today, Adolf Hitler. And he had really wanted to pass the torch to this man, to Gerhard Rudolph. Things didn't work out that way. Ernst Jundl was deported from the United States, arrested in Canada, eventually deported, served 5 years in jail in Germany after 2 years of solitary confinement in prison. And so things didn't quite work out the way he had hoped, but Germar has been a prolific publisher and a very, very learned man, and has had his own problems with persecution and the law. So I'll turn it, welcome, Germar, and turn it over to you. If I missed some important things in your bio, please fill them in, please.
7: Yeah, first, I was born in West Germany and grew up pretty much normal, lower middle class upbringing, and I ended up studying chemistry at Bonn University, did a master degree, if you wish, in rocket science. I was working on the energy, onboard energy supply system for the planned European space shuttle, Hermes it was called, which was canceled later on after the American space shuttle disaster. They reviewed the whole project and eventually it got shelved. Anyway, I was working on parts of that project when I was working for my master's degree in 89, and it was fuel cell research, as Elon Musk says. It's fuel cell research from today's point of view, but lithium-ion batteries went around it, and so it was looked at as a viable alternative for energy supply. Anyway, the funding kind of dried up. I had to switch PhD. I did in an interdisciplinary field, as you mentioned, at a Max Planck Institute, actually the Max Planck Institute for Solid State Research in Stuttgart, interdisciplinary between solid state chemistry, theoretical crystallography, and applied math. So it's kind of physics, chemistry, and math all thrown together. And while I was doing that, I got myself into the quagmire of Holocaust research by way of forensic chemistry, which was analytic chemistry, was kind of one of my favorite topics in graduate studies. And I saw an opportunity of doing something worthwhile for historical research, and went down that rabbit hole, never came out, as you mentioned. They started that in 1990-91 and got deeper and deeper by not only publishing the results of my forensic research, which is available today as the book The Chemistry of Auschwitz. Anyone interested in my work, you can find it online at holocausthandbooks.com. It's all freely available there at free PDFs and other material. Anyway, that was my entry point. And I was described actually by a podcaster who interviewed me a while ago as Hitler's last victim, because Hitler passed a law when the war broke out. He passed a number of laws to stay under the radar of public controversy. A war breaks out, and then you can quickly pass some laws that are not popular, and among them was one that allowed the state to deny or withdraw people's academic degrees if they are not showing sufficient dignity, which can be a political tool to withdraw it from people who the state doesn't like. I don't know how and whether the Third Reich used it ever in the war years, but the law is still on the books, still used today in Germany, and it was used against me. The Stuttgart University actually threatened to use that law to deny me my final exam to get my PhD degree. And so to this day, formally, I have not the PhD degree because Adolf Hitler's law, still on the books today, denied me, effectively speaking. I used that opportunity then to just kind of shelve my planned career as a assigned. As I was on a track of my supervisor had the idea to get me on an academic career toward becoming a professor, which I was not too keen on. But history and science, where they intersected, that really got my attention. And I started then doing more research and actually encouraging other researchers to do their research, to give them a platform where they can publish their research, because there was a problem all along in Europe, and it's gotten worse over the years. The governments there, in particular the German government, was at the forefront of censorship, suppressing that kind of research and prosecuting researchers and their publishers. So eventually they booked me for 14 months for my forensic research. I did not spend time in jail. I decided before I get the invitation to go to jail, I left, went to England, started a publishing company to publish exactly what the German government doesn't want me to publish, hard-hitting forensic and archival research on the Holocaust, and so incentivized other researchers to do their stuff because they knew they're going to have a platform where it can be published. So it was a positive feedback loop we were in. 35 years later, I have published almost 100 books on the topic. I've written almost 20 of them myself, and having amassed that kind of knowledge and material, I have sat down a few years ago, to write an encyclopedia on the topic, the Holocaust Encyclopedia. The material is freely accessible at holocaustencyclopedia.com. You can also order copies there. So this is a summary of 35 years of research and publishing activity in the field. I've also done a little bit of World War II general stuff, but that was more of a sideshow. I'd like to get more into that. But my plate's full. So right now I'm working on Arabic translation of the encyclopedia. It has been published in English, in German, in French, and Spanish so far. And we're working on the Arabic one. And that's a can of worms, literally speaking. You look at it, Arabic looks like a can of worms to me. Anyway, that's where I'm involved in right now, trying to get this information out in many languages. If you go on Amazon, you'll find them there, all of them neatly stacked up. You type in Holocaust Encyclopedia, the English, the Spanish, the French come up, and long, long down the list, some mainstream encyclopedias on the Holocaust, but ours are predominating.
2: And Garmar, are these publications available in book form or simple, or merely online?
7: Both. I incentivize people by telling them, I don't want your money, I don't want to profit from it. I'm not saying it for so that people go and buy. Go to holocausthandbooks.com and you find everything free there. But you put also on every book's page a button where it says you can buy it here in hard copy. So you click on that, you'll go to the site where they actually can be bought in hard copy. Holocaust encyclopedia.com website has always an option there, and the menu says buy the encyclopedia. You can buy it as a hard copy directly from the publisher's website. So both, we give it away free of charge for the simple reason, not only because censorship's already impeding us too much, I don't want to put a financial hurdle on top of things, but more importantly, I want to reach historians. I know, because I've had over those 35 years, doing those 35 years contact with quite a few mainstream historians, up to professors in private talks, telling me that they're afraid of censorship, that they feel like they're living in dictatorships, and they are grateful, and they've voiced that gratefulness a number of times, that I'm putting out that material freely accessible, so they don't have to identify themselves, they don't have to pay for it. Payment always has your, means that you have to identify yourself in some way.
1: Kabon, we have to go to a break. This is one of those breaks we told you about. This will be a longer break. It's going to be about 4 minutes. So if you need to get something to drink or use the restroom, you have about 4 minutes, Kamar. I can't wait to get you back. I'm just really spellbound by what you're saying. Dear people, you got about 4 minutes, but please don't be late coming back. You don't want to miss a second of this. Be right back, folks.
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9: News this hour from Town Hall, I'm Mary Rose. The U.S. is adding pressure in the standoff with Iran over at the Strait of Hormuz.
10: The United States is warning shipping companies that they could face sanctions if they pay Iran to safely pass through the Strait of Hormuz, where about a fifth of the world's trade in oil and natural gas typically passes. The U.S. Office of Foreign Assets Controls says those payments to Iran could include transfers in digital assets, offsets, or informal swaps. Iran effectively closed the strait by threatening and attacking ships after the U.S. and Israel launched a war February 28th. The U.S. responded with an April 13th naval blockade of Iranian ports. I'm Donna Water.
11: Former FBI Director James Comey says he'll fight a Justice Department indictment that he threatened President Trump's life.
12: Comey appeared in federal court in Virginia this past week, turning himself in on two charges, including threatening the life of the president and transmitting threats across state lines. The DOJ charges stem from a photo of seashells he posted online last year. The former FBI director did not speak during his brief court appearance, but has said he is innocent. His attorney, Patrick Fitzgerald, said he would argue that the case is a vindictive prosecution, meaning it was brought to punish Comey for exercising his legal rights. Greg Clugston, Washington.
11: Economist Steve Moore says President Trump's energy policies are working.
13: Under Donald J. Trump, the United States is energy independent for the first time in 50 years. I don't know if you're aware of that, but I was even surprised to learn that myself. We are a net exporter of oil and gas, so we're not as reliant on the Middle East as we used to be. And that happened to, thanks to Trump and the shale revolution.
11: Moore made his comments to the Salem Radio Network. More than 100,000 racing fans expected today for the Kentucky Derby at Churchill Downs in Louisville. More on these stories at townhall.com.
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16: You know where the solution can be found, Mr. President? In churches, in wedding chapels, in maternity wards across the country and around the world. More babies will mean forward-looking adults, the sort we need to tackle long-term, large-scale problems. American babies in particular are likely going to be wealthier, better educated, and more conservation-minded than children raised in still industrializing countries. As economist Tyler Cowen recently wrote, quote, "By having more children, you're making your nation more populous, thus boosting its capacity to solve climate change. The planet does not need for us to think globally and act locally so much as it needs us to think family and act personally. The solution to so many of our problems, at all times and in all places, is to fall in love, get married, and have some kids."
17: Oh,
1: Blood River Radio family thing. Without further ado, we're going to go back to our brother Paul Fromm. He's running this program tonight. We have our precious brother Gamal Rudolph on, and I think Gamal, I'm not trying to take over Paul's place, but Gamal said he was going to put in his 2 cents worth about the Führer, Adolf Hitler. I think he's probably the greatest man that ever lived. But go ahead, Gamal.
7: Yeah, I first like to wrap up a little bit of my bio because there were a few things that maybe should be mentioned. Since Zündel was brought up by Paul, he was deported in 2003, first to Canada, spent 2 years there in solitary confinement, and then was carried on to Germany, where he was put on trial and sent to prison for 5 years on top of it. And I suffered a similar fate in 2005. I was arrested on completely made-up claims. And even though I was married to a U.S. citizen, they deported me, put me on trial in Germany, and I got 30 months on top of the 14 I still had to spend. So I was 44 months in prison. And after my conviction, I was held in the same prison where Ernst Zündel was after his conviction. And our sentences got valid almost at the same time. His court case was dragging on longer, started earlier, but we ended up crossing the finish line of having our sentences handed down at a similar time. So we ended up being in the same prison, in the same wing, and standing a month or so together in prison, and had a lot of time on our hands exchanging our ideas and thoughts. And I'd say, apart from his spouse and parents and siblings and so forth, I'm probably the person on the planet who has known Ernst Zündel best because of the time spent together in prison. Well, you know, I can claim to fame. My claim to fame is that I stood under the shower together with Ernst. Anyway, I got out. The courts in this country, fortunately, decided that what the U.S. government had done, deporting me, was a violation of the law. I was not to come back. And I've been here back in the country since 2011 and have kept the course steady on the things I just earlier described I've done. So that pretty much wraps up my biographic take. And let's go to Adolf Hitler. Now, if you look at the presence of personalities in politics and history throughout the world's culture, you can say it's dominated by two people. That's Jesus Christ and Adolf Hitler. Jesus Christ, more on a personal and religious level, as the divine positive figure, and Adolf Hitler as the diabolical symbol of everything that's evil and bad in this world. So they're kind of polar opposite. But I would say if you look into politics in general, public expressions, not the religious ones, which are more private, then Adolf Hitler dominates everything. But for most people, it's a very negative way, of course. And I've often been asked, what is my stance toward Adolf Hitler? And my general take on any leading political figure in any country is that you have to judge a person, particularly a political leader of a country, by what he leaves or she leaves behind for their people and for their country. That's the ultimate measure. And when you take that, it doesn't look good for Adolf. Now, I depend heavily on free speech being given us. All as we are here together, depend on the First Amendment of the United States. What we're talking about and how we're talking about right now is illegal and would be prohibited and would probably lead to our arrest and imprisonment in the vast majority of Western countries now, not in the United States yet. So, if I were to transport myself back in 80 years or 90 years of history into the Third Reich, I wouldn't have had a First Amendment there. There's heavy censorship. There are things you would end up in prison for. As a matter of fact, there was a pastor in the Third Reich who was indicted for inflammatory speeches or sermons in church, and he was indicted for inciting the masses to hatred and for stirring up the people against the government. and the system. And he was sent to prison for a few months. He actually spent it in a concentration camp. Now, I've looked at that and looked, well, it's the very same law that it has been used against me by the current government. They sent me into prison for 44 months. So I have spent actually roughly, I would say, 10 times the time for doing what Pastor Rupert Meyer, is his name actually, had done in the Third Reich. So in the Third Reich, I would have ended up for a few months in a concentration camp, and in Western Germany right now, I ended up for a few years for doing the same things. Hitler's Germany was not a beacon of civil rights and of free speech, and we should keep that in mind. I always tell people, with my attitude of poking into society's taboos and discussing exactly what the powers that be do not want to be discussed, I would have gotten myself in the same kind of trouble as Third Reich and ended up in trouble there. So I'm not giving a clean sheet of everything was fine and the greatest heroes could do nothing wrong but Hitler. So he won't get me there. We can talk about the historical situation that this prison was put into and what he made of it. And my take in general is Germany was in such a bad shape in 1933. I look at historical parallels that deep history, that is an empire that has provided a lot of symbols and a lot of symbols for the Third Reich, and that's the Roman Empire, the greeting, the standards, the ego, everything that the Third Reich has been using actually stems from the Roman Empire. When the Roman Empire got into deep trouble with either the Punic Wars, with the invasion of the Kimbrians and Teutons, or the Spartacus uprising, and similar situations where the empire was about to collapse, they gave dictatorial powers to one of their best generals, and telling him, if you solve that problem, you get to retire afterwards with a nice mansion with everything paid and nice land to take care of your retirement, and you will be absolutely taken care of. And that worked for Rome a number of occasions where these leaders were given dictatorial powers to solve the problem at hand, but then once it's solved, they gave the reins back to the Republic and retired. And this is a situation that Germany found itself in 1933. And that's kind of what the National Socialists said. Actually, Hitler said himself in 1933, give me 4 years' time and I will fix it. 4 years forward from 1933, we have 1937. And indeed, he had fixed it. The civil war-like situation was resolved. The communist threat of taking over and staging a revolution. A lot of the national problems had been solved over on the way of being solved. Like the Saarland has been returned back. The Rhineland was no longer occupied. And Germany had a great reputation. It was doing really good economically. It was going through the roof. At that moment, he should have given the reins back in terms of giving, reallowing a parliamentary system, maybe excluding the communists, but the rest of them, he shouldn't even have been necessary for him to do that, because he was so popular in 1937 among Germans. Had he put himself to free election with everyone else being allowed to compete, I'm sure he would have gotten 60, 70, 80% of the vote. And that would have blunted the propaganda tools of everyone in the world describing him as an evil person. And it would have prevented trouble that the Third Reich got into later, which were the main contributors of the war. I'm talking here, we're giving just one example, talking about censorship. Censorship can backfire big time. Had he given the reins back to the parliamentary democracy, and the limitations on civil rights, which were done with the MSTUs after the Reichstag fire in early 33 and onward, that allowed censorship, had that all gone away, here's what would not have happened. From 1938 and particularly 1939, Germany was trying to find a way of solving the territorial and ethnic conflict Germany had with Poland in the east, in Germany's east. Because Poland had been given a lot of German territories after the First World War that were inhabited by a German minority or even a German majority. We're talking about the northern part of the corridor. And these people were not happy to be under Polish rule, and they were not given any right to self-determination. Now, are we about to have another break? I hear the background.
1: I was just going to say, we've been taking our last break of the first hour. Dear Blip River Radio people, don't go anywhere. We'll come right back to Gamar as soon as this commercial is over. Be right back, folks. You got about 2 minutes.
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19: 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America's news outlets no longer provide the truth. 90% of news outlets in the United States are controlled by 6 corporations. The mission of the Epoch Times is to chase the truth, to ground all statements in fact.
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21: Hello friends, this is Jacob from Blood River Radio. We call the kings into account and tell the truth to shame the devil on this show every week because we are of the firm conviction that our cause cannot succeed without true revival amongst the remnant, amongst that principled minority of the dispossessed majority. Now is the time to stand and be counted, to do like Shadrach, Meshach, and Abednego, who would not bow down to the false idols of their day, even under pain of death. Like the 300 mighty men of valor who surrounded the Midianites with Gideon, or the 7,000 men that God told the prophet Elijah had not bowed their knees to Baal in a time when even calling fire down from heaven would not awaken our kinsmen from their slumber. If you are encouraged by our labors in the trenches for the kingdom and the cause of truth, liberty, and righteousness, I urge you to consider supporting this program. 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

0: Dear Blood River Radio family, thank you so much for holding on. We've only got Gamar for about 10 more minutes, so I'm going to get the hell out of the way and hand the reins back to Paul. Paul, bring Gamar back in if you don't mind, brother.
1: Well, I can take over from here directly.
0: Go ahead, Gamar.
1: Just finishing my train of thought about censorship. Now, in 1938 and 1939, the order went out from the German government to not report about the human rights violations that Polish government or just Polish civilians were committing against Germans in the territories that had been handed over after the First World War from Germany to Poland. So the German media themselves were told not to report of the many infringements, the pogroms, the disenfranchisement, the violation of civil rights on so many levels that were happening, the policy of ethnic pressure that Poland was putting not only on the German minority but on all minorities in Poland. And then after after Poland and England had signed England had given Poland an unconditional guarantee of support in case of a Polish-German war, only Polish-German war. It was clear that the confrontation was inevitable. The press, the order went out to the German media that now they can report of what's going on. The sudden difference in the German media between basically reporting nothing and then suddenly reporting massive amount of human rights violation to the outside observer who wasn't familiar with what's going on the ground looked like it is atrocity propaganda that suddenly created out of nothing because with a political aim to stoke hostility toward the Poles and starting the World War. That's the narrative that predominates historical accounts on that conflict, which ended up in the Second World War to this day. Had the German government not imposed censorship, had the German media consistently from 1933 onward until the beginning of the war reported about the human rights violations and the suppression of the minority, not just Poland, it was a similar thing with the Sudeten area, then this claim of made-up atrocity propaganda could not be made. But there you have it. It was one of the contributing factors that in the West, nobody was taking anything serious that was being declared or pronounced in the German media because the German media was controlled and not believed. So this is something that basically backfired. And I want to leave it at that. There are many other examples where I can say what we need is really competition of ideas. We need competition of people to find the best solutions. We need the ability for people to express, to research, to find out the truth, to tell the truth, and to discuss freely and openly what the best solutions are and have many options of solutions to find what works best. And that works only if you have the freedom to do these things. And in a dictatorship, you never have the freedom to do it to the necessary degree, and you end up having a situation where problems don't get resolved, problems don't get discussed through, and they exacerbate and end up in catastrophes like it then developed. So, Paul brought up an economic issue that he wanted to discuss. Paul, are you there?
2: Yes. First of all, I want to really acknowledge what you said about the importance of freedom. And we're not idealizing National Socialism. We're just trying to get to a more reasoned understanding. But I think you pointed out brilliantly where censorship just doesn't work. Despite the fact most of Europe would consider itself liberal democracies, in almost every state there's strict laws against violating the new religion of Holocaust. You simply cannot express disbelief, and that doesn't get us any closer to truth. But yes, in the remaining time we have, from your absolutely amazing publications, over 100 books, have you in any way come to some conclusions about how Hitler pulled off this economic miracle and revival, because the major countries of in the West, the United States, of Britain, Canada, were mired in the Deep Depression. They tried this measure and that measure, and nothing really worked. But Hitler turned it all around in 2 years. Do you have any thoughts on that, Jeremiah?
1: There are many contributing factors, some of which is the policies that were implemented, enabled by the Third Reich, and others were just natural consequences of cutting the fetters of the Versailles Treaty and the disorganization that existed in Germany. Now, if you look, one of the most important contributing factors that people tend to forget is the inventiveness of the German people. If you look into Nobel Prizes won by people of German ethnicity, and I mean with that Austria and Germany together, and you look at patents, technical patents filed worldwide in the years running up to the Second World War, I think roughly half of all Nobel Prizes in the matters, the fields that matter, science, technology, went to people of German tongue. And similar, you look at inventions. We need to keep in mind that pretty much every engine that was ever invented, except for the steam engine, that's a British invention. The electric engine was a mixture between Siemens and Tesla, between Italy and Germany. And then you have the auto engine, which most people don't know under that name. The Germans call it that way. That's just a gasoline engine. It's a German invention. You have a diesel engine. That's a German name. You have the jet engine. You have the rocket engine. They're all German. You look at things like color TV. You look at your smartphones today. Picture phones were invented and first introduced in 1938 in Germany. Now, the development was stopped because of the war. Microwaves were invented in Germany during the war. They were inventing already and working on lasers. They didn't call it that way, but that all went down with the war when things got destroyed. That was going on throughout the period of the Weimar time. Invention and invention upon invention. We're looking at the relativity theory. We're looking at the quantum physics and nuclear physics. All this comes from Germany, from nowhere else but Germany. And nothing of that could be put into any economically viable technical products, because Germany was a complete chaos. There was no money to invest into anything. The market was shattered. Germany was just tied down. You just remove those ties, those fetters, and Germany naturally, by its enormous technologically scientific and invention resources, would inevitably take off like a rocket. So it didn't take much more than remove the shackles of Versailles, give Germany a predictable and systematically organized structure. That you need to remember that Germany under the Kaiser was a confederation. It was not a federation. It was a confederation of kingdoms. Everyone was kind of doing by themselves what they were doing, and that system was turned into a federation theoretically in the Weimar time, but the political chaos that happened with governments lasting only weeks or months or maybe a year, and then being toppled in new elections, and they were constantly struggling against complete chaos. There was no legislation ever pushed through that would harmonize anything, that would allow industry to make any plans on top of the financial chaos that happened. So you remove all this, and that any government could have done that if they had

0: No, I hope I don't interrupt you too much. What in the 1930s, when the economic miracle was being pulled off, what did the German people use for currency? What was their currency based on? I've heard it was not based on gold or silver. Do you know any? Do you have any knowledge of that? What did they base what did they base it on? For instance, the United States at one time the dollar was an ounce of gold of silver. But go ahead, Gamar.
1: The idea was basically to back any loan they take, any promise they make on the German people's ability to work and to create future value, future GDP, rather than saying we have that much gold or we have that much reserve currency to back things up. Now, this is a way of putting it in a certain way that holds true to this day for a lot of economies. If you can tax an economy because the people are working hard, then that makes a government reliable for loans. So that was an idea that was done there. And they tried to circumvent having hard currency by doing kind of a barter trade on a more complex level, which worked for a good deal.
0: Well, Gamal, we've run completely out of time, my brother. Before I let you go ahead, Paul.
2: Gamal, thank you for being on. You made a huge contribution.
0: Yes,
2: And all the very best in your publishing.
0: And I can't wait to get you back on, Gamal. Thank you again, brother. Thank you, Paul. Dear Big River Radio family, this is going to be a long break. You got at least about 4 minutes. Use the restroom, get coffee, whatever. We'll be back in about 4 minutes. We'll be right back.

0: USA Radio News, I'm Zach Woodard. Spirit Airlines is pulling the plug after 34 years of operation. The discount carrier announced earlier today it's canceling all flights and going out of business after failing to reach a deal for a government bailout. The collapse of the airline is reportedly due to a doubling in jet fuel prices during the Iran war. Spirit said in a statement that passengers who booked flights with credit cards or debit cards will automatically get refunds. American Airlines and Delta are among the major carriers offering reduced fares and other support for Spirit customers impacted by the sudden closure. The United States is pulling 5,000 troops out of Germany. Pentagon officials say the move comes after President Trump was angered by the German chancellor criticizing the war with Iran. Chancellor Merz told high school students this week, "The Americans obviously have no strategy." He also compared the war to previous conflicts in Afghanistan and Iraq. Officials say the troops being withdrawn will include one brigade combat team as well as other forces. We're hours away from this evening's Kentucky Derby. Post time is set. Horse racing fans have been building under mostly cloudy skies at Churchill Downs in Louisville. Post time is set for 6:57 p.m. Eastern Time, with 19 horses left in the field after the early morning scratch of Puma due to leg swelling. This year's favorite horse is Renegade, with 5-1 odds. The race airs live on NBC and the USA Network and will stream live on Peacock. 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
1: 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Sean Roddy, CEO of Hennings Brothers Drilling, had this to say. "We've been a Strongtel customer for over 10 years. It's great.

0: request additional information about how AI was used in a film's production. A team of environmental and public health scientists are raising concerns over free-living amoebas. According to a recent article in Biocontaminant, the tiny life forms are becoming an emerging global health risk. Scientists say their spread is being driven by rising temperatures, aging water infrastructure, and limited systems for detecting and tracking them. I'm Zach Woodard, USA Radio News.
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2: Okay, now when you walk into the ring with the number one heavyweight of the world, you'll be ready, won't you? Why? Because I waited for 50 years to make you ready. You'll be able to spit nails, kid. Like the guy says, you're gonna eat lightning and you're gonna crap thunder. You're gonna become a very dangerous person.

0: Our show's name pays tribute to the Boer Trekkers of South Africa, who in 1838 soundly defeated 30,000 Zulus on the bank of the Nkomo River, thereafter called Blood River, from the water turning red with the blood of the slain. Miraculously, no Boer Trekker died and only three were wounded. Now, your friend, Eddie Miller, will be your ambassador for tonight's show.
1: Dear Blood River Radio family, I'd like to thank you so much for holding on. I think we had a dynamite first hour. That fellow, Gemara Rudolph, what an intellectual. I had to hang on with both hands for that ride. What a brain. What a great guy. What a courageous fellow who bucked the system like he has.
2: And 100 books in 35 years. I mean, I am flubble. I noticed this. Just when Ernst was hoping to turn over the reins, Germar was publishing like a madman. Stuff he wrote and others wrote. That is just a fantastic store of knowledge, and he's keeping it up there, available on the internet. And this is incalculable. Because it means that people who are curious can eventually access this information. Thank God for the internet. That's one of the reasons I truly believe the younger generation, those I'd say under 40, the polls show have a considerable skepticism about the religion we may not question in Canada, and I don't mean Christianity. Because they have, they're able to access these other sources of information, despite the fact that from the time they were at their mother's breast, they've heard nothing but Holocaust, Holocaust, Holocaust. Hitler was an evil man, etc. Do we have Jürgen yet?
1: Not yet, but we're working on it. I've sent his phone number.
2: Okay.
3: I'll just chime to say hello and. Thanks, Eddie, for letting me, join this very, very wonderful panel of people with Paul, and hopefully Jürgen will be there. But anyway, I did hear just the last bit of Germar Rudolph, the first hour, and yes, I would just agree ditto to everything that Paul just said, like the work that this man has done, still continues to do, the contribution he has made. I mean, he is really a giant in terms of the, you know, getting the truth out there about this fable called the Holocaust.
1: Yes, a Jewish fable.
2: While we're waiting for Jürgen, I just wanted to review what I mentioned at the beginning of the first hour. This program, Eddie is so enthusiastically mentioned, is to honor the man who was called by the author of

0: Imperium almost 50 years ago, the hero of the 20th century, and this is Adolf Hitler. Now, that may seem like a heretical statement these days, but history is ongoing and ever-changing. We get new information, we revise things, and we sometimes overcome propaganda that was put out. For instance, in the First World War, they put out propaganda that the Germans raped nuns, chopped off the hands of babies, made lampshades out of human skins, and so on. However, by the 1920s, the British had retracted and said, yeah, well, that's kind of wartime propaganda. Unfortunately, the wartime propaganda in World War II has never been retracted. So we're still occasionally putting up with shrunken skulls and lampshades made out of human skin, and some of the more egregious lies. But I have found in the more intelligent third world countries I've been to, and I must say I don't consider Japan third world, but in Japan, I've not been to Indonesia, but I know this for a fact, Pakistan or North India, but I know it for a fact, Hitler is widely admired. And this contradicts the usual propaganda. Oh, he hated people of all races, and you know, why would an Indian or a South Korean admire Hitler? Well, there was something our next guest, Jürgen, pointed out to me earlier this week. On Monday, I think it was the BBC, had a show with an interviewer in Mongolia, and there was a group of several hundred Mongolians in a motorcade and a rally, motorcycles, and most of them in German uniforms, honoring Adolf Hitler's birthday. And the commentator said, well, something like, should I fear violence? And the Mongolian said, if you respect us, we'll respect you. You can kind of live with that. And so the commentator, I think he was absolutely shocked. He lost his virginity. And he said, well, Adolf Hitler was a hater. Well, why do you Mongolians celebrate his birthday? And the Mongolian gave the same response I've heard in Japan, and I've heard about in Korea and Indonesia and Pakistan and India. He was a nationalist. He stood up for and defended his people. That's what these folks admire. And this is one of the things that is being kept from us with all these Holocausts. I guess I can't say tales because it's the religion of Canada. Well, the Holocaust religion. 6 million Auschwitz. Did I mention 6 million? that stuff, and it's to make us not see him for what he was—a nationalist. And my bugbear right now is, how did he accomplish the economic miracle? You know, Germany was even deeper in the toilet in the depression, and when he won the election in 1932. Canada was mired in the depression, Britain, the United States, and our countries had tried all sorts of things and nothing really worked. 2 years after he took office in January 1933, Germany had full employment and had a humming economy. Germar gave us some ideas in the last segment, but I'd like to pursue that if I can. Do we have Jürgen yet?
1: Yes,
2: we do.
0: Yes.
3: Hello.
0: Okay. Shall I introduce him?
2: Sure.
0: Eddie.
2: Sure. Yeah. You go ahead.
0: Okay, you're.
3: Yeah, as long as it's positive.
0: Well, you know me. I cannot resist a good crack. Jürgen has a wealth of knowledge and has spread a wealth of knowledge. He was Ernst Rundel's videographer, and he's actually been to Auschwitz, but I don't think he came to him. So he has a wealth of knowledge about the Third Reich, a wealth of knowledge he learned at the side of Ernst Rundel, whose birthday was yesterday. And a lot to share with us. So welcome, Jürgen.
3: Thank you very much. Yeah, I'd like to make a little comment on the financial end of the Third Reich, Hitler's policies and stuff like that. Now, the comment I would like to make is that, number one, that financial policy obviously was going to undermine the policy that is around today, right? Policy of interest, the policy of debt slavery, all that kind of stuff, and he went against all that. So therefore, how did he do it? Guess what? We don't know exactly. And why don't we know? Because nobody is putting it up anywhere in the public domain. Because if they did, then guess what? People would start doing it again. Right? And then, of course, the international financial system would be, you know, down the toilet one more time. But the problem, the thing is, we can assume certain amount of things, right? We can theorize about things, and we'll probably get close to what it was that happened. But to actually know, if anybody can actually find the documents and stuff like that, that'd be great. We could all have a good look at it and study it. But I have a feeling that's going to be hard to do.
0: You're going to, I think we're just about to have a break, but afterwards, I'd like you to share some thoughts about why Hitler is so revered today, despite all the defamation.
2: Okay. There's that break that you talked about, Paul and Jürgen. That's that break. We have a quick break. It's about a 2-minute break, so we don't have very long. So be right back, folks.

0: This is Attorney Jason Robb, General Counsel of the Knights Party, based out of Harrison, Arkansas, and proud supporter of Blood River Radio. 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
3: 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I know this may sound silly, but can you fly?
4: 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Never had a lesson.
5: Yes, indeed, you. Dear Blood River Radio family, I'd like to thank you so much for tuning in. I've been really excited about this program. Just a quick brief recap what I said. I asked Paul a couple of weeks ago. We were talking about Adolf Hitler and Adolf Hitler's birthday coming up. And I know Sister Monica agrees with me wholeheartedly. I don't think, I'm sure Hitler probably had faults, but I can't think of anybody in the world, especially in the past 200 years. I think he was up there with Robert E. Lee, Nathan Bedford Forrest, all the great ones. He may have been the best of all time. He might very well have been. But anyway, right now we have Jorgen Newman. And just to recap, Jorgen was he was right-hand man of Ernst Zundel. And everybody's mama pretty much knows what happened to Ernst Zundel and why. We don't have a lot of time to go into that right now. But Jorgen was right there. And before we go any further, Jorgen, I forgot to ask you, give us, in case I missed it, my ears aren't that great, give us a very quick bio, if you will, just to recap. For people that are just coming in on the program that will not go to the archives, give us a quick bio, how you worked with Ernst Zundel, et cetera, et cetera. Anything you'd like to do. And then from there, you go on, and Paul will be taking up be leading the rest of the program and with Sister Monica, who's Sister Monica's my little sister. So go ahead, Doug.
6: basically, I met Ernst Zundel back in 1975. And it was a real roundabout story. I actually met him at a meeting in Buffalo, New York, of all places, even though he lives in Toronto. But anyway, so I got to meet him, and I was really interested in everything he had to say. And my father was with me at the time, and him and Ernst got along because Ernst had a really big soft spot for all German veterans of World War II and so on. And so eventually, I started working with him on a regular basis, and the idea of video came along, and so he was looking for somebody to do the video, and so I said I knew nothing about it, but I will volunteer and learn and see what we can do. So I worked with him for well over 25 years, I guess, and I learned a lot of things, you know, from that. I was basically anti-German myself, because I was a victim of the propaganda and stuff, until I met him, and then he straightened me out and educated me, and away we went. So I knew, certainly met a lot knew a lot about Hitler and the Third Reich and all those things, and of course all the anti-German propaganda and so on and so forth. So that was basically the short version.
5: I appreciate that so much.
4: Why do you think the fascination remains with Adolf Hitler today, 81 years after the war, when other people who were so well-known and big and popular, say, during the 60s, like Mao Zedong, who even had white Canadians following Mao and waving their stupid red books. And nowadays, you know, if you ask somebody, who's Mao Zedong? I doubt one person in 10 would be able to tell you, and somebody might think it's a bad breath in the morning. A friend of mine used to refer to him as Mousy Tom. big names have come and gone, but Hitler remains a fascination. What's your take on that?
6: Well, the first reason why he still is in the public eye, and so on, it brings fascination, is because they talk about him all the time. The regular media, he's always held up. The word Nazi is put up there somewhere, Hitler, constantly. It's never let alone. They don't do that about Mao Zedong. They don't do that about Joseph Stalin. So therefore, they're not as well known. But Hitler is well known. And because they say, oh, how could he have done all these things, you know, the Holocaust and so on. It's very, how could he have become the leader of the nation, the nobody. So that gives you a fascination, right? People start wondering, yeah, why is that? And therefore, most of them, because they just go in for the mainstream media and stuff, they look at it and they get all this warped information about him. But nonetheless, it's always him, right? Because they always talk about him. If you want a short story about somebody, I remember he was on YouTube, I think. He goes by the name of Cultured Thug. And so he told a quick story. Yeah, he told his little, how he got interested in this. And he was a thug. Right? And he says so. Yeah, I was telling him, I was a really bad guy. I used to mug people and I used to do bad stuff. And I was constantly thrown in jail. And one day I got, for something, I forget what it was, got thrown in for a longer term in prison for whatever it is. He was a really bad guy, and he appreciated bad guys. And so he went to the prison library. He looked through the library, and guess what he saw? He saw a copy of Mein Kampf. And he said, oh, I got to read this because Hitler is the bad guy, and I like bad guys. So I want to see what he has to say. And boy, did he get an education. By the time he finished reading that, he said, wow, this is something else. And he stopped being a bad guy. They started promoting Hitler and all this other stuff. Just goes to show you how it works.
7: I love that story.
6: If they didn't promote this all the time, he would not have had an interest.
5: I'd like to ask one question. Why do you think they hate him so bad? I would say more hatred than fascination. And I'm going to shut up. I hope I didn't interrupt anything. But we know, like Sister Monica would say, the men that wear these tiny little hats, they hate him with a hatred, a satanic hatred. But and why is that? It's because he was so successful in what he did in Germany, bringing it back from the absolute pits. Like Paul said, Germany was like just like a cesspool of morals because people were starving to death, sell their bodies. The economic system was a wreck, and he brought that. Was it because of the success he had in doing away with the Jewish money system, doing away with the Jewish system in general? Why would you say it was more hatred or more fascination? If it is a hatred, why, Jürgen? And I didn't want to get in your way, Paul, but I was dying to ask that question. Go ahead, Jürgen.
6: Well, it's kind of a love-hate relationship, right? The general people hate him for various reasons, which I'll get into in detail in a minute. But the powers that be, the Jewish powers that be, the Zionists, they love him. And the reason they love him is because they can always trot him out.
5: Aha.
6: See? Because, shall we say, Jewish identity is less, nowadays, is less about religion and more about Holocaust. So he's the one that they use to keep the Jewish people together. If it wasn't for them, all that stuff would kind of fall apart, because they don't. A lot of the people there are lefties. They don't give a shit about the religion, and so on and so forth, right? But on the hate side, of course, since, well, at least, well, 1848, when Karl Marx brought out his Communist Manifesto and there was the revolutions in Europe and so on, they have an agenda, right? The world communist state. And that agenda has never gone away, right? So in 1918, they made the big push. Once Germany was down, Europe was down, all these leftists from Eastern Europe and stuff flooded in, and they were finishing off Europe, about to bring about their big communist state. And then along comes this nobody, Adolf Hitler, right? He was a soldier. This is one thing I think a lot of people don't think about much, and that is that Hitler was a nobody. Everybody else that comes into power in democratic states, and so they're always somebody. They got backing, they know people, all these things, they have influence. He had nothing. He was just a single guy, single soldier, who was kind of gassed by the end of the war. And from being an absolute nothing on the defeated side of the war, he rose up and gave Germany back its honor and brought it back to be a world power again. And this showed that nationalism works. And that's, of course, what the internationalists don't want you to hear. Right? It has to be globalist. It has to be internationalist. Nothing else works. Well, he said that's BS. And one of the reasons how he got it to work was he removed all the Jews from powers of influence in the country. And then right away, everything went up. So that's basically why they hate him and why they love him.
4: That really helps. Monica, did you have a question you wanted to ask Jürgen?
7: Well, I'm really enjoying this discussion and this love-hate relationship that is just spot on what you said, Jürgen, that they needed, they need this Holocaust narrative. And so, Adolf Hitler being supposedly the author of this Holocaust fable, the whole Jewish identity is based on the myth of the Holocaust, right? And it's the modern day, the narrative of the persecuted Jews. They're always the persecuted people all through history, and so that's the modern day, big persecution story. And so they need. But here's the thing: at the beginning of the hour, Paul talked about the Mongolians celebrating Adolf Hitler's birthday on Monday. And then why it is that actually in many countries, countries of other ethnic groups, other races, they didn't get propagandized so severely with the whole Holocaust myth.
5: Sister Monica, we have to go to a break.
7: Oh, okay. Yeah.
5: Let's get to a quick break. I didn't think you heard. Dear Blood River Radio people, brothers and sisters, you have about 4 minutes. So if you have plenty of time, use the restroom, coffee, whatever. Be back in 4 minutes.
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9: News this hour from Town Hall. I'm Mary Rose. U.S. House Speaker Mike Johnson is calling this week's 6-3 Supreme Court decision a game changer for this year's midterm elections. The High Court ruled that congressional districts mapped on the basis of race are unconstitutional. On the Salem News program this week on Capitol Hill with Tony Perkins, the Louisiana Republican predicts far-reaching impact on 2026 voting.
10: We're going to get a new map in Louisiana. I think a number of the states in the South may get the same treatment because their maps are also drawn on an unconstitutional basis at this point. The more people recognize that, the greater the chance is we get maps that accurately reflect the populations of those states. I think in the end of this, the Republican Party will gain a number of seats, and that will be helpful to the House.
9: The Iran war has much of the world focused on the fragile supply lines for Middle East oil. That's sparked renewed interest in Alaska's vast oil resources. Interior Secretary Doug Burgum says the Trump administration is ramping up oil production in Alaska.
11: We're talking about something that is literally named the National Petroleum Reserve that Biden had shut down, now open up again. And we had over a dozen companies competing up there, record revenue coming in that supports the state, the tribe, the federal government, record amount of interest from companies that want to develop there. And we've got the infrastructure on the oil side to support them immediately.
9: Burgum was interviewed on the Salem Radio Network. Spirit Airlines declares bankruptcy, causing a ripple in U.S. air travel.
12: Spirit's failure could boost fares at a time when ticket prices are already elevated due to higher jet fuel costs from the Iran war. President Donald Trump suggested Friday that if the airline took a federal bailout, the government would be able to sell the airline for profit once oil prices came down.
9: More on these stories at townhall.com.
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5: Here at Blood River Radio family, this once again, all 3 hours of this program tonight, we're doing the best we can, but it's designed to honor our Führer Adolf Hitler. Believe it or not, I think he was probably one of the greatest men, probably the greatest man in the past 200 years. I put him up there with Robert E. Lee, with McKinley Miller, with Eddie Davis, who was my grandfather, some of the greatest people I've ever seen. But Adolf Hitler, there's nobody like him. he came very close to saving us. And I would just like to say one thing more. The one thing I disagreed with Gamal Rudolph on, I don't believe in democracy. I think democracy is the worst possible government. And I agree with Sam Dixon and Michael Hill that we need a strong dictator to straighten this country out, straighten the world out. We're never, ever going to get a democracy to work because we're always going to be outvoted. And with that, I got to shut the hell up. Sister Monica has something, comments she wanted to make. Go ahead, Sister Monica. I hope I didn't take too much of your time.
7: No, that's okay. I was just kind of riffing on the idea of this love-hate relationship with Hitler. And then, I mean, I also notice in recent times that there's a lot of false narratives put out there about Hitler, because I think that the powers that should not be are noticing that many, many people, and not just in these other countries that we were referring to, like Mongolia and whatnot, but also in our own country, they are starting to recognize the fact that, oh, Adolf Hitler was not this most evil man that ever walked the face of this earth. So now they're starting to spread, you know, false narratives about Hitler himself, you know, all this nonsense about Rothschild agent and this kind of stuff. But, you know, just trying to destroy, bring him back down, destroy his honor, that kind of thing, even while this resurgence is taking place. But Jürgen, what about the young folks? Do you think that this narrative, the Holocaust narrative, is sticking? And what about their impression of Adolf Hitler? Do you have any ideas about, you know, what's coming up here behind us and with the younger generation?
6: Well, I think the views vary amongst younger people, right? There are those who think that, whatever he may or may not have been nowadays, it's really no longer important. It's just kind of history, and we don't care about that right now. We have all these other problems that are much more pressing, you know, especially like the Iran war, stuff like that. And then there are those who think that he was really impressive man. He did all these good things, and he wasn't nearly as bad as everybody says he was. And other people think that, well, yeah, he's okay. We'll put him into history in his proper place, and then we'll stop accepting all this white guilt, German guilt, and so on for all this propaganda that's been put out for the last number of years, which we no longer agree with. So I think there's like the three different kind of schools of thought, generally.
7: Yeah.
6: And of course, that will, when these younger people get into positions of authority, that will certainly show itself.
7: Yeah, and during the break, you did mention that some, you know, a lot of them, they just don't care. It's wearing off, right? The narrative is yeah, getting thin.
6: Yeah, right. I can't just call everybody a Nazi, and, you know, people are saying, well, what the hell is a Nazi? How can he be, or she be, or they be? And yet, what does it have to do with the reality of it all? And they realize that it's just political propaganda, the way it's being pushed, you know. And, of course, they shut off, they turn off, and say, heck with that. You know, I'm not going to bother with that. So,
5: hey, we have a fan that's tuned in.
6: They've shot themselves in the foot by overuse of all these hate-mongering terms.
5: We have a great a fellow who tuned. He's a great follower of this program. Matter of fact, he's been on the program. He said that it's a great show that y'all are doing. He said this, and I'm going to read this, what he sent us. I'm going to read this for your people's benefit. He said, Adolf Hitler's National Socialist Party won more votes in 1933 than the next three opposition parties combined. He also said, and this right here is great, the German people's love for Hitler was only outmatched by Hitler's love for the German people. I think that's
7: very nice.
5: That's
7: very beautiful.
5: I think that's very nice.
6: I'll buy that.
5: Yes, that's what he said.
4: Yeah, unlike the people go into politics to make money, which seems to be characteristic of the American House of Representatives and Senate. You go. Nancy Pelosi went in as a sort of middle class woman about 30 years ago with a modest bank account, and she's now worth about $130 million. It's not. She didn't do that on her congressional salary of about $200,000 a year. It doesn't matter how shrewd an investor she is, and it's really shocking. Hitler really did express was motivated by a love of his people. I've met two women who met Hitler. Now, of course, they're long dead. One was, I would say, but fairly, you know, ordinary woman, and she said she had met him at a rally, and she said, I looked into his eyes, and it was, you know, it almost sounds romantic, but it was almost like heaven. I was mesmerized. There was something dynamic about this individual. The other woman was an intellectual. She worked very closely with me and with a nationalist German professor at the University of Toronto, who's now dead. For many years, she's a very brilliant woman. And she was born in Germany, lived her teen years in the United States, went back to Germany, and met Hitler. And her account was very similar. I was almost transported, she said. And she wasn't given to, hysterical language or things like that. There was something almost magical in his gaze. I wonder if that somehow does come through to a lot of people today. They haven't met him and so on, but there was something amazing about this individual. And do you have any thoughts on that? Well, Monica, you at one point had been, I think you told me you were a self-loathing German, and then you got enlightened. What attracted you to Adolf Hitler eventually?
7: Oh my goodness, that was a struggle, actually, Paul. Even after I woke up about the truth about the hoax, let's just call it what it is, and then obviously on an intellectual level, I understood that Adolf Hitler was not the bad man that he had been made out to be. But even then, it took a while to cleanse myself of that Pavlovian response. Like, well, you remember Arthur Topham very well, and that's where I first met you, was at his trial. But
4: right.
7: When Arthur published, it was actually on the occasion of Doug Christie's death, and Arthur published a very beautiful article, a good obituary. But in the context of all of that happening, there was an image of Adolf Hitler petting a dog, and it portrayed him in a very favorable light. Now, I already was educated about the truth about the history, that, you know, there was no 6 million in who died in gas chambers. But, and so I saw that photo, and I just kind of cringed, because I thought, oh, Arthur, you know, I cringed to myself. I didn't say it to him, but I just cringed because I thought, oh, how can you put that photo there? It's really, you know, that's a bad thing to put there. So it took me a while to cleanse myself of that contamination, I'll call it. That's the way I'm answering the question. It took me a while, but then I did eventually get over that, and now I'm very proud to say that I'm a deep, deep admirer of Adolf Hitler, and of course I have read essays by contemporaries, and I've, you know, read his own work and watched some of his speeches and just read and educated myself so much, and I have gotten rid of all the residual contamination of the brain there with, you know, flinching in a Pavlovian manner, right? Because he was just always the baddest man, the most evil man. My schooling was just unbelievable on Adolf Hitler. I mean, we got it deep.
4: You remind me of one of Hank Williams' signature tunes, or What Happened to You, I've Seen the Light.
7: Yes. Yes. Yeah, thanks.
4: Maybe we could go back to Jürgen right after the break and get some. He must have changed his views over the years.
6: Oh, yeah,
4: I think we're just about to hit a break.
6: Sorry.
4: You never did.
5: Speaking of a break, Paul, you must be clairvoyant, yeah, because we have to take our last break at the second hour. We'll be right back, folks. Don't go very far.

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2: This is Michael Hill, Chief of the League of the South. I listen to Blood River Radio, and you should too. In fact, you should be telling your friends, your family, and your associates to listen to Eddie Miller and the good folks at Blood River Radio. They stand resolutely for the preservation of white civilization, what we once called Christendom, and they stand against the ongoing campaign of white genocide. In these trying and uncertain times, it's more important than ever to speak and act in defense of our God, our people, and our civilization. Blood River Radio speaks the truth and speaks it boldly. I've been on this show many times as a guest, and I'm very proud of my association with you. May our just cause prevail. Hail victory.
3: I'll tell you one thing that every good soldier knows. The only thing that counts in the end is power. Naked, merciless force!
4: Oh, dear Blood River Radio people, thank you so much. I'd just like to once again remind you that all 3 hours of this show tonight is dedicated to Adolf Hitler. We consider him, I consider him, none greater. I mean, and I like to make this statement. There's been some people talked about censorship, democracy, and stuff like that. Well, let me tell you what. Adolf Hitler and the NSDAP, the National Socialists, they were fighting, his crowd, they were fighting for their very life in the 30s against these stinking Jews, these stinking communists. There were pitched battles in the streets all over Germany between the German people and these Jewish-sponsored thug communist. And by the way, at the end of the war, most of the communists later on in Germany, I've heard 80% of the communists voted for him. But here's the thing. They were fighting for their very life. Adolf Hitler, his people, and the German people came very, very close to winning that war. If they had, the United States and the world would not be in the screwed up mess we are now, folks. We would not be on the getting approaching extinction. We being white people of the world. We are approaching extinction. If things don't turn around, we will be extinct. The birth rate in the United States, the lower 48, the majority of the states in the United States, for instance, the death rate is exceeding the birth rate. Had Hitler had won, that would have changed that. We would be living in a damn paradise compared to what we're living in right now. So you know what? If he had to use cattle prods, if he had to use rubber hoses, censorship, I don't give a damn what he used. It's win at all costs. When you're fighting for your very life, you have to win at all costs. So I whatever he could use. I mean, in democracy, screw democracy. We're living in democracy right now, and look what it's got us. And I'm going to shut the hell up and go back to you. Go ahead, Paul. That's just my two cents.
5: We're lucky enough to have Jürgen, who was a videographer for Ernst Sundblom. And on the break, he revealed a fascinating little tidbit of information that I'd like him to share, because Ernst Sundblom was a truth teller and a German nationalist. He was no threat to national security, but Jürgen, you were talking about the RCMP always lurking around. Could you elaborate?
6: It seemed that back during the days of our activism and stuff, there was always the authorities trying to turn people around and turn them into snitches, and you know, trying to undermine us from within and so on. And I was thinking about that for a while, and I thought to myself, Well, me being who I am, I was kind of offended that nobody ever approached me. You know? I figured I would be a good catch for them.
5: Oh,
6: so
5: yeah.
6: I thought that was pretty
7: interesting. Obviously, they probably do a little bit of personality profiling, Jürgen. So just to turn that around, in case somebody didn't catch this, the irony that, you know, that you were an upright character. They knew they couldn't even get close to turning you into a snitch or something.
6: Mm-hmm.
7: Yeah.
6: Well, I would like to comment on the idea of Hitler's movement fighting for their very survival. So between 1923 and 1933, in those battles, street battles, and all these other places they went, members of, well over 300 members of the National Social Party were killed, and well over 10,000 were wounded, some of them crippled for life. So it was a really tough road to hoe. And anybody who thinks that they're going to go and take on the real enemies and fight the real fight, that's what you have to look forward to, because that's the way it's going to be in the end.
4: If you
6: keep going, if you really want to do it, they will come at you with everything there is. So if you don't want to do that, then take your leave. Otherwise, be prepared.
4: Yeah. You're going to have one quick question. I'll just ask one quick question. It's my opinion. I think that, and it's been proven, all the founding fathers said that democracy is the worst possible government. In my opinion, I think, Jürgen and Paul and Sister Monica, I think that the only way out, and I agree with Michael Hill, Sam Dixon, and other people, we need a strong dictator from our group, and the hell with the methods. You use what it takes to win. We have to win at all costs. It's either win or be extinct. So I don't give a rat's ass what systems we use. I see a strong dictator, like they accuse Adolf Hitler of being, as the only solution. Am I wrong? Am I out in left field? Jürgen, what's your opinion, brother? And you too, Sister Monica and Paul.
6: As one person once said, the only way kind of a Democrat, not necessarily I agree with this, but the only time that a so-called Democratic government form would work is if you have a mono-racial society. Because then they will do something for the country. But when you have all the mixed race, then everybody's doing something for their own group, and they don't give a shit about the country. So, yes, it's a disaster, basically, that way around. So, yes, it should be a different, something different.
5: Jürgen, you mentioned the price the National Socialist Workers' Party paid in street battles with the communists. And one of the most famous men who died was a man by the name of Horst Wessel. Could you tell a little bit about it's a really very inspiring story.
6: Yes, Horst Wessel. Yeah. So he was a young man of a middle-class family, and he was going to university and stuff. But he went out there and he found out what was really going on, and he bumped into the Hitler movement, and he said, okay, I'm quit. Of course, his parents were absolutely flabbergasted. What, you're going to quit your education? You can't do that? And he said, yes, I can. And I'm going to go and I'm going to fight for the people. But what are you going to do for a living? Don't care. And he went out and he ended up being a laborer, you know, just working around and trying to turn everybody over, you know, to spread the National Socialist ideals and stuff. And one of the things that he did was he met this street woman, shall we say, and he really got to like her, and she seemed to really got to like him. So he tried to, get her out of that thing. Anyway, so he would go to meetings, and he would basically undermine all the communist groups around that area, and they finally decided they'd had enough of him. So they went one day, and they went to his apartment, and they shot him. Now, the bullet didn't kill him, but eventually he got infected in the hospital, and he died of the infection. And so this was back in the 20s.
4: Wow.
6: See, and so that's how he became an icon for the National Socialist Movement. A young up-and-coming guy who decided fighting for the people was the better option. Fighting for National Socialism was a better option, even at a cost. So he was one of the 300 plus who gave their lives for the movement, for the people. And there was another group.
5: The song that Eddie plays as a lead-in, I think, to the second half hour is the Horse Special Lead.
4: Exactly.
5: Song, right?
4: Exactly. I handpicked it myself.
6: Yeah, it was originally just written as a poem, and then somebody took it and put it to music, and I think it's a great song.
4: Let me ask this one final question, quick question, about, if you don't mind, Paul, about, in your estimation, you may not know, Jürgen, what in the beginning, in the first 3 or 4 years of struggle with Adolf Hitler and the National Socialists, about what percent of the people were behind him? I know the United States, they said about 3% of the population participated in the First War of Independence. So do you have any figures on that or any idea what percentage of people were behind Hitler and his people? And that's my last question.
6: In what years?
4: In the early years when they were struggling, when the street battles, they were really fighting for their lives, the 20s.
6: Okay, so basically the latter half of the 20s and the early 30s?
4: Yes.
6: Okay, yeah. Well, it worked up fast. Of course, you see, got to remember quick that when he decided to go into politics and stuff and he joined his party, which was the German Workers' Party, right? He was the only guy who did anything, right? All the other six members, they just sat around drinking beer and talked, you know.

0: USA Radio News. I'm Amp Harrell. A New York drug maker is asking the Supreme Court to halt a lower court ruling that blocked mail-order access to abortion drugs. Lisa Carton reports.
1: Danko Laboratories filed their emergency motion on Saturday seeking an immediate stay on the Fifth Circuit Court of Appeals ruling. A three-judge panel on Friday halted a federal rule that allowed mifepristone to be prescribed online and delivered by mail. Use of the drug has become more widespread since the U.S. Supreme Court overturned Roe v. Wade. In 2023, the FDA removed the requirement that the drug be dispensed in person.
0: A couple dozen flights to and from California canceled today after Spirit Airlines went out of business overnight. More from Jason Nathanson.
2: The company made the announcement early Saturday morning that it's immediately shutting down.
3: And I got a text message that states his flight is canceled,
2: leaving passengers at LAX and other California airports stranded.
4: We have kids to get home too, so it's delaying us from being home with our kids.
2: In California, Spirit flew in and out of LAX, Burbank, and Orange County's John Wayne International Airports. Spirit says if you had a flight with them today, there will be no one at the airport to help you, and your ticket will be refunded.
0: U.S.-Iran talks stall as blockade fears and nuclear tensions escalate.
5: Negotiations between Washington and Tehran remain unresolved as both sides trade warnings over Iran's nuclear program and regional access points. Mediators say a deal is still possible, but economic pressure is rising, including higher oil prices and shipping disruptions. The U.S. continues to push for stricter limits, while Iran insists on its rights under international agreements. Officials on both sides are also weighing military and diplomatic options as uncertainty continues. Ron Warner, USA Radio News.
0: The U.S. pulling 5,000 troops out of Germany. Pentagon officials say the move comes after President Trump was angered by the German chancellor criticizing the war with Iran and saying the Americans obviously have no strategy. From America's News Network, USA Radio News.
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0: A new proposal tied to immigration enforcement drawing attention in Washington.
7: President Trump is backing a proposal to rename Immigration and Customs Enforcement to National Immigration and Customs Enforcement, or NICE, after a suggestion from conservative influencer Alyssa Marie. Of course, any formal name change would require congressional approval. The idea comes amid ongoing debate over immigration policy and the agency's role. Anthony Lucero, USA Radio News.
0: The future of LIV Golf in doubt now that Saudi Arabia's investment fund is pulling its support. Rory O'Neill reports.
8: There will be no more funding for LIV Golf after this season from the Saudi Arabia Public Investment Fund. They confirmed the news Thursday after months of speculation. A statement said that substantial investment required by LIV Golf is, quote, no longer consistent with their investment strategy. LIV Golf released their own statement saying it was transitioning to a, quote, diversified multi-partner investment model.
0: The Devil Wears Prada 2 already strutting its stuff down the box office runway. Here's Scott. Car.
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9: It's projected to earn between $75 and $80 million to top weekend movie ticket sales. Meantime, the Michael Jackson biopic is predicted to rake in another $45 to $50 million in its second weekend.
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